0: runs per game, about 4.25. Six homers for the Soddies this series, half of them coming throughout yesterday's game. The Soddies have not committed any errors yet. The starters tossing an ERA just over six. The relievers an ERA around three. Starting lineups just about introduced in Hodgetown, so we will take our final break on the pregame show before we get into game number five of six between Amarillo and Northwest Arkansas. It's Anthem, and then it's First Pitch on News Talk 940 AM.
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6: The infield dirt is dragged and ready. The outfield grass cut and manicured to perfection. All we need is the crack of the bat, the snap of the glove, and the buzz of the crowd. Every pitch matters. Every at-bat counts. Tonight, the Amarillo Sod Poodles take the field as they work towards one goal, a championship. Sod Poodles baseball starts right now.
0: National anthems just wrapped up. It is about time for baseball. A lot of friends making their way into the ballpark, but tonight you have a friend in me. It is Toy Story Night in Hodgetown, and game five of this six-game series between the Northwest Arkansas Naturals and your Amarillo Sod Poodles. Hello, everyone. Logan Brand is joining you for one more day. Eric Bach will return to the broadcast tomorrow. Soddy's looking for two straight wins. It'll be Daniel Egan on the mound, looking to follow up last night's success. 8-5 win was the score for the Soddies. Egan will look to keep Amarillo on the right pace. Egan will make the appearance today. He had two starts at Corpus Christi. Still in search of his first win. 0-5 this year is Egan, with a 6.61 ERA so far. Start number 9. For Egan, the number 7 prospect for the Arizona Diamondbacks. We'll take a quick look at the starting lineup he'll be up against, presented by the People's Federal Credit Union. Carson Rockefort will lead things off, playing center field. Spencer Nivens bats second. He'll be the left fielder. Sam Coolis-Singham rounds out the outfield. He'll be in right. Jorge Alfaro bats cleanup. He'll play DH. Daniel Vasquez bats fifth at shortstop. Connor Scott will bat sixth as the first baseman. It's Colton Becker batting seventh.

7th at third base. Omar Hernandez is behind the plate at catcher. And it's Justin Johnson doing the second base duties. He'll bat 9th after his 3-for-3 game with 3 doubles in last night's contest. The uniforms looking rather spiffy for Amarillo today. Toy Story themed uniforms. If you're able to see them on Valley Live or MILB TV, going full on Toy Story for a spectacular Saturday. Post-game fireworks will be on display for the second straight night. The Toy Story themed jerseys, light blue with yellow lettering and white pants for the Sotties. Carson Rockeford in the batter's box, his first pitch taking low and in to start out this ball game. Rockeford hit .257, 7 doubles, 12 homers, 31 RBI for the leadoff man. It's always started this game with some kind of emphasis. This pitch fouled towards the first base side. He singled to lead off the game each of the last 2 nights, and 3 nights ago, a first pitch homer. Counts even for Egan's first batter. The pitch bounced in. Tonight's time and temperature brought to you by Toot and Totem. First pitch 2 minutes late, 7:07. It's 82 degrees today in Hodgetown. Partly cloudy skies and wind going left to right 11 miles an hour. The 2-1, line hard. That'll get past the second baseman, Walters. And another leadoff base hit for Carson Rockeford has given Amarillo trouble, the first batter of the game, but more often than not, Amarillo done a good job working around it. So we'll see if Egan can continue to do so. It'll be Spencer Nivens coming to the plate, but Amarillo, an ERA in the first inning of 2.36. That is first in the Double A, in all of Double A. Nivens homered yesterday. As runners on the move is Rockeford. The pitch taken for a ball. Throw down to second. They got him. A perfect strike from Gavin Logan. And Carson Rockeford is wiped away. Big wave to get the first out of the game for Egan, getting some help from his defense. We'll take a look at the defensive alignment. 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The pitch from Egan missed low. Gavin Logan doing the catch and just made that great play to gun down Rockeford. Ben McLaughlin at first, Gene Walters at second as the pitch taken, first strike. Hansel Luis, the double play partner over at short. Danny Cerretti over at third, and the outfield from left to right is Manuel Pena, Junior Franco, and Angel Ortiz. 2-1 to Spencer Nivens, the left fielder. Egan's pitch, dribbled and fouled towards the first base side. Nivens so far this year, 3-10 hitter, 4 doubles, 2 homers, 9 RBI. Egan in search of his first strikeout. He's got 41 so far this year, and nearly 42 was just high. The half swing from Nivens, and Garrett Nelson, the crew chief, says he didn't go over at third base. Rest of the three-man umpire crew is Justin Hilton over at first, and Brandon Spivak is calling balls and strikes tonight. This pitch cut on and missed for strike 3. There's the first strikeout for Daniel Egan. And there's 2 down this top of the first inning. Well, Egan had 4 strikeouts in his 3 innings of work at Corpus Christi his last time out. He's topped out at 8 this year. He's 11th in the Texas League in strikeouts. He'll face Sam Kulasingham now as the first pitch taken high and away. Well, the ERA, you look at it for Egan, it's over 6, not the best, but a lot of positive underlying numbers for this right-hander. As the 0-1 hit towards shallow right field, in comes Ortiz, and he makes the catch. We'll talk about those underlying numbers next inning, as it's an unconventional 1-2-3 for Egan with a caught stealing from Gavin Logan to help. Sotties heading to the plate for the first time on News Talk 940 AM.

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0: Bottom of the first inning about underway. Soddy's heading to the plate for the first time. We'll take a look at the starting lineup after this first pitch from lefty Hunter Owen. Making his second start, this first pitch from Angel Ortiz popped up shallow center field. Daniel Vasquez giving way to the outfield. Charging in from center is Carson Rockeford. And there is one away in the first, one pitch from Hunter Owen. The rest of the starting lineup for the Soddies brought to you by HTO. It was Angel Ortiz leading off in right field. Christopher Terrien batting second at DH. Manuel Pena behind him in left. Ben McLaughlin is the first baseman batting cleanup. Hansel Luis bats fifth at shortstop. Danny Soretti will hit sixth at third base. Gene Walter is the seven man playing at second base as the pitch missing away from Owen. And rounding out the lineup is Gavin Logan, a catcher, and Junior Franco as the center fielder. It's been a good couple days for Christopher Terrien as he takes an inside strike from Hunter Owen. Owen making his first start exactly 20 days, May 3rd against Springfield, as the pitch drops to Terrien. Owen last appearing 6 days ago in relief against Arkansas, five innings. Allowed just one hit, or allowed one run on six hits. He struck out seven. That's a season high. The motion from the left, the end, the 2-1 hit towards left field. That will be out of play. That is a Country Auto Group foul ball. Owen, a former Vanderbilt product. He was taken in the fourth round of the 2023 draft by Kansas City. He stands from the third base side of the rubber. Now his 2-2 pitch, just dribbled, fouled away, Country Auto Group foul ball. Terrien, another great day at the plate yesterday, 3-for-4 with two doubles and a triple. So triple away from the cycle 2 days ago as he launches one deep towards right field. Back goes Kulasingham, he's nearing the track and he makes the catch. Look good initially off the bat. The wind playing a factor with some of the flags playing in or blowing in. And it's a long fly out for the second out. So it'll bring in Manuel Pena. Pena homered yesterday. It's his second of the series. He's got 17 on the year. That's second in all of minor league baseball. Just one away from tying the lead as he grounds one hard towards second. Nice stop by Justin Johnson. His throw from the outfield's in time. And both pitchers face the minimum in the first inning. Heading to the second with no score on News Talk 940 AM.
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5: Well, it's a quick first inning. Only 20 combined pitches were thrown from both starting pitchers. It was 12 from Daniel Egan, who had a leadoff single against him from Carson Rockefeller. He was caught stealing on one pitch later by Gavin Logan. The You Got Hose Got Stealing brought to you by Austin Hose. So it'll be 4, 5, and 6 in this order. Jorge Alfaro takes the low breaking ball. It's a quiet night for Alfaro in the cleanup spot. Went 0 for 5 with 3 strikeouts. He made the final out in the game yesterday. So he takes the 1-0 just inside. It was a good rally attempt for the Naturals in the ninth inning yesterday. They had their first two men on, but couldn't move him past first and second. Jorge Alfaro flew out to right field to end the game. He takes a big cut and a miss for the first strike for Egan. Did pick up a strikeout in that first inning. Caught Spencer Niven swinging. Just the second professional season for Daniel Egan. As his 2-1, big wave and a miss. Talked about some of the underlying numbers. Batters hitting just 193 against Egan. That's third in the Texas League among qualified pitchers, and his whip at 1.1. That's fourth in the Texas League. It's second on the Soddies behind Jose Cabrera, who we saw two nights ago. 2-2 coming. That swung and a miss for strike three. Two strikeouts to the first four batters for Daniel Egan. And there's one away in the second. Daniel Vasquez coming in. Vasquez playing shortstop tonight. He was the DH yesterday. He reached in two at-bats. Came around to score both times. Went 1-for-3 with a walk. The right-hander Egan's pitch. Fastball at 95 in for a strike. Egan, a former third-round pick in 2024 by the Diamondbacks. Out of Presbyterian College. His 0-1 hit deep towards center field. It sends Junior Franco a long run. He'll look up. It'll go off the wall. On his way to second is Daniel Vasquez. He's in standing up. First extra base hit for either side. It's double number 7 for Vasquez. And the Naturals have had a hit each of the first two innings so far. First runner to get to scoring position for either team. So Connor Scott stepping up to the plate. He had the night off last night. Last played 2 days ago, went 1-for-4. Had a single, but was later caught stealing. Infield shift to the right side with Luis, the shortstop, playing right behind Vasquez at second. Egan's delivery, well high. Egan, the 2024 Big South Pitcher of the Year. He struck out a school record 122 batters, just under 78 innings in his final year. He was the first Presbyterian player in 11 years drafted to the MLB when the Diamondbacks took him, as he misses just low with the zone. Added to his awards, his first year.

0: As a pro, he was the Northwest League Pitcher of the Year with High A Hillsboro. He split the year with Hillsboro and the Soddies. He made four starts to close the season. He's been with Amarillo all of this year. 2-0. Launch towards left field. Pena turning around. He plays it off the wall. Vasquez coming in to score on the way to second, and now picked off is Connor Scott. Throw goes back to first, and now he's in a pickle. They'll lob it over towards second, and spinning around is Connor Scott. He's tagged out. That'll look messy on the final scoreboard. But it is an RBI single for Connor Scott. That's the first run of the game. No base runner for Egan to deal with later on, which will certainly help. But a nice throw for Manuel Pena, leading to the pickle. And now it's a fresh slate, but in a 1-0 game for Colton Becker. Becker quiet yesterday. He moves down a couple spots in the order. As he swings on the first pitch, popped out of play over the first base side netting. Country Auto Group foul ball. Becker hit second yesterday. He went 0-for-3 with a walk and hit by pitch. Slides down to seventh today. 0-1 coming. This one popped up behind the catcher. Gavin Logan looking behind. No shot for it. It is a foul ball. It's on the scoreboard to the Connor Scott single that went from Pena to the second baseman Walters, and then the first baseman McLaughlin, and then Walters back at second finished it off. So we're looking at a 7-4-3-4. Put out. This one swung on and missed for strike three as Daniel Egan picks up his third strikeout. He struck out two in the second, but a run does come across on the RBI single for Connor Scott, and the Naturals lead 1-0 on News Talk 940 AM.
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0: Had a fun minute-inning contest before the start of this bottom of the second inning. Who can put together the best Mr. Potato Head in between innings? Of course, it is Toy Story night at the ballpark. 4, 5, and 6 coming up to the plate. Ben McLaughlin will start out. The winner, it looked like he got a good portion of it together. Got the mustache, got most of the face. Believe he was the one who was crowned the winner as Ben McLaughlin is ahead 1-0 in the count. He homered yesterday. Hunter Owen working off a quick 8-pitch first and now fires a strike. How about another moment for these Toy Story-themed uniforms? That looks pretty good. You got the light blue up in the middle. You got the red sleeves. A lot of Toy Story characters featured as McLaughlin is down 1-2, a foul tip. Really went all out for this Toy Story night. A lot of fans in attendance on this Saturday. Fireworks following the action as well. And these jerseys can be auctioned off after the game as well. And that's going towards a great cause. 1-2 coming. McLaughlin ground

One just foul along the first baseline. Good diving effort from Scott at first. Could not make the play, but these jerseys going to be auctioned after the game. And the proceeds going to be going towards relief efforts for those impacted by local fires occurring in the Amarillo and Canyon areas last week, causing a lot of damage due to high winds last weekend. As this one goes the opposite way, nice jumping grab at third by Colton Becker. It's a light lob from Ben McLaughlin as it just left the infield. A quick pop out to start the second inning. Hunter Owens retired the first four batters he's seen. Three of those balls been in the air, and then one ground out to Pena. So face Hansel Luis. Luis dribbled, first pitch foul. Country Auto Group foul ball as it goes towards the Sonny's dugout along the third base side. Luis' day off last night. Sitting 4-for-11 with two strikeouts this week. As Luis takes one low of the zone towards the inside. Luis, the Diamondbacks' 13th-ranked prospect for MLB Pipeline in his double-A debut season. Now the 1-1 coming. Big cut and a miss. Went off speed. Did Hunter Owen. Luis hitting .258, 7 doubles, 4 homers. He's driven in 20. Also 11 steals. Owen looking for his first strikeout. 1-2 on the way. Taken well high. Went back to the fastball. Just under 91 miles an hour. Naturals the early 1-0 lead. Two hits in that second. Connor Scott had the RBI single. So 2-2 on the way. Just foul behind. Country Auto Group foul ball. Luis against the Naturals this year. 8-for-20 with a double, a homer. He's driven in 3. He's battling right now on Owen, one of the longer at-bats he's seen. The 2-2, another one dribbled foul towards the third base side. Just misses the Sadi's dugout.

Nivens, Carson Rockefeller, and Sam Coolisingham. This will now be the ninth pitch of this lengthy at-bat, outdoing the entire first inning for Hunter Owen. This full count pitch, line left field, that's a base hit. That's a chance for extra bases. Luis on his way towards second. Missing the ball is Spencer Nivens. It's a stand-up double for Hansel Luis, who wins the nine-pitch battle. And it's the first hit for the Saudis tonight. That double brought to you by Bank of America. Nice way to get the first hit of the contest. That was a sweet swing from Luis, who's got eight doubles this season. Now brings up Danny Soretti. Soretti, one hit this week. It was a homer. Two-run shot to extend yesterday's lead. As another RBI chance, his first at-bat today. As Soretti lines one past the first baseman, Scott. That's a base hit. Rounding third is Luis. The throw coming in from Coolisingham. It's cut off. It's an RBI single for Danny Soretti. His 17th RBI of the year. We're tied up at one in the second. Back-to-back hits for the Saudis. It was a long at-bat for Luis. Soretti wasting no time. And now the Saudis looking to keep it going for Gene Walters. Walters moving way down the lineup today. He had been the leadoff man the past couple of days, but struggled last night, was 0 for 4 with a pair of strikeouts. He'll hit 7th tonight, first pitch well high and in. Walters still hitting 304 in his return to the Saudis. Two triples, two homers, he's driven in 5. 1-0 coming, that's bounced in. Not far enough to move Soretti, who does have 3 steals. Saudis went down in order in the first inning, but their last two batters both recording a hit. The second baseman, Walters, trying to keep it going. He takes high. So it's been 3 straight balls for Hunter Owen. No walks yet for him. Doesn't walk many. Only 6 in just over 20 innings this season. Had none in his 5 innings in his last start as the get-me-over fastball gets Owen back in the count. It's 3 balls and 1 strike. Open hole along the first and second base side. Runners on the move, but the pitch was taken high for ball 4. Soretti had a great jump. If it was a stolen base opportunity, it was not. As now the last 3 batters have reached base. Gene Walters drawing his 3rd walk. This now brings in the catcher, Gavin Logan. Logan getting a 2nd straight start behind the plate tonight. He was 0 for 4 with 2 strikeouts yesterday. It's a quick mound visit ensues. We'll see what the length is for Hunter Owen. We mentioned only his 2nd start of the season, his 1st in 20 days. But he got a starter's workload his last time out. He pitched twice last week in that Arkansas series. And he's on 6 days rest, so a normal starter's rest. And he was mainly a starter last year in his 2nd season with the Naturals. He'll work now, runners on 1st and 2nd. For the catcher, Logan, he already threw out a runner trying to steal today. Already an impact in this game for him. It was back in the 1st. Owen still operating from the stretch. His 1st offering taken low. It left the glove of Hernandez, but not too far to cause damage. Logan a chance for his 1st hit of the series. He's 0 for 10 with 7 punchouts this week. His 2 hits against the Naturals have left the yard. As he grounds one first base side, that is a foul ball. Joss got out of play the last second. Evens the count at 1 apiece. Certainly been a tougher inning for Hunter Owen to navigate through 8 pitches and a 1-2-3 first. He's

Facing his fifth batter in the second. Infield is shifted towards the right side for the Naturals. It's the pickoff throw to second. Not on the bag is Vasquez. He was behind it. But the throw still went right to him. Soretti on at second with three steals. Gene Walters, none. Both have defenders playing behind them as the count is still 1-1 to Logan. Runners on the move. The pitch is taken. Throw goes down to third. Not in time. Double steal for the Soddies. Soretti able to take third. Walters advances over to second. His first steal. Soretti is steal number four. Those stolen bases brought to you by McDonald's. And it remains a hitter's count to Gavin Logan. It's 2-1. The infield going to play in. Soddies, not a lot of steals. They're up to 58 now in the season. That's eighth in the Texas League. It's Gavin Logan, grounds one towards second. Fielding is Johnson. Throw to the plate is wide. And safe is Soretti. Advancing to third is Gene Walters. Gavin Logan gets the RBI. As Johnson had a shot trying for the plate, but couldn't do it. The Soddies take their first lead. It's 2-1. Will likely go down as a fielder's choice for Gavin Logan. His 17th RBI, or 18th RBI of the season. And now it's men at the corners for Junior Franco. The nine-hole man taking his first at bat. He waves on a pitch well late. Came around 90 miles an hour. Does go down as a fielder's choice for Logan. Franco, a 293 hitter. Five doubles. He is two homers, 17 RBI. A late break towards second. Not in time to get Gavin Logan, who swipes his second base of the season. How about three steals for Amarillo in the inning? That was a late break for Logan. That fooled Omar Hernandez, the opposing catcher. Another McDonald stolen base. The infield will come in again. It's 1-1 to Franco. Pitch on the way. He takes just in for ball number two. So now it's Gene Walters over at third, Gavin Logan at second. Already two runs in this inning for the Soddies. 2-1 coming. Hit towards right field, hooking towards the foul line. Sam Kulasinga moving over. Now goes back. He makes the catch on the track. Both runners will tag. The throw will be cut off. As coming in to score in the sacrifice fly is Gene Walters. Gavin Logan advances to third. It's now a 3-1 Amarillo lead. Everything in play, been productive for the Soddies so far. And the top of the order will get a chance to bat again. Angel Ortiz will take his second at-bat of the game in the second inning. As the Naturals have some movement in that bullpen. It's almost been 30 pitches this inning for Hunter Owen as Ortiz takes the first offering for a strike. Ortiz flew out to center his last time up. 0-for-8 to start out the week. Infield backed up for the Naturals. It's the 0-1 pitch, holding his swing on a pitch that dropped low. There's some stretching going on for the natural side. No one throwing. It's this 1-1 pitch. Wave and a miss. Ortiz went fishing. It's the lone base runner on for the Soddies right now. Is Gavin Logan at third. The Soddies still being out hit by the Naturals 3-2, but they hold the 3-1 lead. 1-2 on the way. Ortiz takes the high fastball. It's in around 90-91 for Hunter Owen as now a lefty starting to throw for the Naturals. That's Chase Jesse. It's this 2-2 pitch crank towards center field. In comes Rockeford. He plays on a hop. It's an RBI single to bring in Gavin Logan. Make it a four-run inning for the Soddies in the second. They hold the 4-1 lead. RBI number 17 for Angel Ortiz.

0: Jeez. We've seen now seven batters come to the plate this inning. Five have reached. In will step Christopher Turin. Saadi's trying to build on this lead. Turin flew out to right his last time up. 0 in the long look at first. The throw goes there. It's nearly wide. Connor Scott had to move a bit towards his right side to keep the runner at bay. Ortiz, great speed, 12 steals. Saadi's already three stolen bases this inning. As another throw towards first, not in time. And that's a great pickoff move. The lefty, it's a balk. So there's a reason why it looked like a great pickoff move. The runner Ortiz takes the free base over at second. The Naturals fell victim to a balk yesterday. As now brings in another mound visit, Omar Hernandez chatting with his pitcher. Another runner in scoring position for the Saadis. There hasn't been a pitch thrown to Torin yet. We're still in the bottom of the second inning. We had a quick first. Both pitchers faced the minimum. It was 20 combined pitches that inning. And it's been five combined runs in the second. The infield a few steps in, but still at regular depth as time is called, just looking for eye contact with Hunter Owen. Four earned runs for Owen. That matches a season high for him. The look behind, now the first pitch to Torin taken low. He faced Amarillo, Owen did, in his season debut. He allowed two runs in three innings. One hit, he struck out two. He's running some trouble in Hodgetown. This 1-0 popped foul. First base side, no chance. It's a Country Auto Group foul ball. And it's 1-1 to Torin, who has 10 hits this week. Of those 10 hits, it's been four doubles, two triples, a homer. He's driven in four runs. Pretty good week so far. And still time to expand on it. The 1-1 pitch. Hit high towards left field. Spencer Nivens moving towards his right side. Just shy of the track, he makes the catch. And that puts an end to a lengthy second inning. Four runs come across for the Saadis. It's 4-1. Saadis leading over Northwest Arkansas. 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
0: We head now to the top of the third inning. Both sides putting up runs in that second, but it's a 4-1 Amarillo lead. I am pleased to be joined by my first radio guest of the evening. I am joined by Kenja Perky Market, the Kenja Perky, the market and

0: Member Experience Director of the People's Federal Credit Union. How are you doing tonight?
1: I am great. It's a beautiful night.
0: It's a beautiful night. I'm hoping it stays that way.
1: Yes, me too.
0: As this first pitch cranked towards right field, moving over Ortiz. That'll go by him. That'll be extra bases for Omar Hernandez. He's thinking triple. Now it'll hold. It's a one-pitch double. Second extra base hit. And a rude way to welcome the guest here. So talking about the People's Federal Credit Union, how are credit unions different from banks?
1: Well, we are actually owned and operated by our members of the credit union. So when you come in and you open a savings account for $25, you're actually buying a $25 share of our credit union, and you're one of our 20,000 owners.
0: Coming to the plate, Justin Johnson had a great day yesterday, his first at-bat of the day here as he takes one that bounces in. How is the credit union philosophy different from traditional banking?
1: Well, traditional banks are owned by shareholders, and the banks are expected to make a profit for the shareholders, whereas we are owned by our members, and we put all our profits back into lower loan rates and higher dividend rates than banks can offer.
0: Justin Johnson taking the strike. Didn't mean to cut you off there.
1: No, you're fine.
0: What are three things I should be doing to make sure I have the best credit score possible?
1: Pay your bills on time as much as you can. Pay more if you can. What's he doing? Also, if you happen to pay off a credit card, don't close it. Keep it open, because you're diminishing the amount of available credit that you have if you close that account. Don't charge on it if you don't want to, but keep it open.
0: Counts 1-2 to Justin Johnson. Against Daniel Egan, his pitch is taken just high and in. How can the People's Federal Credit Union help me or a listener paying attention to this broadcast, whether TV or radio, how can the People's Federal Credit Union help me increase my credit score?
1: Well, one thing, we love working with our members. And so come in, tell us what your goals are, tell us what your plans are, and we can actually create a customized plan for you. But one of my favorite things that a lot of people don't know that we do credit builder loans. And so if you say, I want $500, we'll put $500 in your account, we'll put a hold on it, and you'll make payments toward it.
0: That one swung on and missed for strike three, got him on the bender.
1: And the whole time that you're making payments on it, your credit is increasing, because it shows that you're worthy of credit. And then when you get done paying it off, you've got that lump sum of $500 to do whatever you want to do with.
0: We all love that. We all love doing whatever we want to do.
1: Right.
0: Lineup turns back around for Carson Rockefort, who singled his last time up. The runner on at second and one away. This pitch drops low. So the People's Federal Credit Union, anything you want listeners to know?
1: Absolutely. 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So refinance with us if you've got something at 7%.
0: That last pitch popped foul by Rockefort. It's a runner dancing off at second. He swings and hits one towards right center field. Franco, the center fielder, taking charge. He makes the grab. There's two away. Is now tagging up at second is Omar Hernandez. He'll be safe. So your role with People's Federal Credit Union, Market and Member Experience Director, what is your day-to-day?
1: Oh, good Lord. It changes on the day. And let me tell you, I've been a member of this credit union since I was 12 years old.
0: Wow.
1: And I'm just barely older than that now. But I've been there a long time. And so my job is to make sure that people, when they walk in the door, when they look at us online, that experience is the same no matter where you are, and that it's a great experience. So that's something I'm really love to do.
0: This one popped up towards deep left field. Manuel Pena towards the track. He makes the catch. So the Saudis work around the leadoff double. Well, Kendra Perkey, thank you so much for taking some time out of this Saturday to join us on the
1: Absolutely.
0: Air tonight.
1: Absolutely. It's been fun. I love being out here.
0: Enjoy the rest of the game. We'll send you to a quick break on News Talk 940 AM.
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4: Welch had a proposal in between the half innings. Congrats to, I guess, the new Woody and Bo Peep, if you want to put a Toy Story Night type twist on the proposal. But congrats to that couple for sure as the first pitch taken or swung on and missed for a strike by Manuel Pena, the only man not to bat. In the second inning, 8 men came to the plate against Hunter Owen, and 4 runs came to score as the pitch taken for a strike. Pena grounded out to second to end a 1-2-3 first inning. So there was bullpen action for the Naturals earlier. That has since subsided as this one hit deep towards right field. Kula Singham starting to move in. Moving towards center, he makes the catch. And there is the first out of this inning. Went 1-0-1 off the bat of Pena, who is 0-2 to start out his day. Ben McLaughlin will come to the plate next. The Soddies, 4-run second inning, had 3 hits. 5 men of their 8 batters who came to the plate reached. Responding after the 1-run top of the second for the Naturals. First pitch taken low against Hunter Owen. But trying to lock down in this third inning is Owen, as this one's cranked hard to right field. In comes Kula Singham. Doesn't move much at all as he makes the catch. He makes the first 2 plays in right field. And now it's Hansel Ruiz trying to avoid going down in order. Luis started that second inning. He had the double after a 9-pitch battle to left field. He came around to score for the Soddies first run to tie the game. Much better start to this inning for Hunter Owen. Backing away in the first pitch is Luis. Luis, most of last year in high A, played 102 minor league games as the pitch bounced in, goes to the right of Hernandez. Ended last year in the Arizona Fall League, was named a rising star while there, leading that to his first double-A season. 2-0 on the way. Luis takes just in. Owen walked one during that second. So he's fallen behind 3-0 to start this at-bat. Couple Toy Story theme costumes all throughout the ballpark today as the pitch taken low, a 4-pitch walk drawn by Luis, his second straight inning he's been on base. There were a bunch of Toy Story characters out on the concourse. The start of the game in Hodgetown, they should still be moving around. So the Soddies trying to rally with 2 away. This is Danny Soretti. We got to talk about the Blueprint to the Bigs report brought to you by Yellow House Machinery. And it's a fun one for the Soddies today as a swing and a miss for Soretti. Tommy Troy yesterday, he missed a couple games for AAA Reno. He came back

0: last night. 2-for-5 with a homer, 2 RBI. Reno defeating Oklahoma City. And that led to an exciting promotion. Tommy Troy had his contract selected by Arizona. Would be his major league debut. Congrats to him. He spent part of last year in Asadi's uniform as the pitch finds the dirt. Split 20-25 between AA and AAA. He's not in the lineup tonight for the Diamondbacks, but Lourdes Gurriel Jr. placed on the IL after last night's game. He had to be replaced. A strained left hamstring, giving Tommy Troy a shot. Certainly all the congrats are warranted from Hodgetown. 2-1 is the count to Soretti. He's taken back-to-back in the dirt. Had the RBI single. He also stole third as part of a double steal his last time up. He came around to score for the game's go-ahead run as he pops this one up shallow right field, hooking towards center. It's Carson Rockefort will make the play. So a two-out walk does no damage in this third inning. The Sadis still leading 4-1 on News Talk 940 AM.
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0: Well, escorted by Mr. Potato Head, we have our another interview coming in to the broadcast booth to start this top of the fourth inning, joined by Carolee Clay of the Amarillo Area Foundation for this top of the fourth. Carolee, thank you so much for spending some time in the booth with
16: me. Well, thank you so much for having me.
0: So for fans who may be hearing about it for the first time, what is the Panhandle Disaster Relief Fund?
16: It is a fund we set up 20 years ago this year, actually, when we had some wildfires and wanted to help some farmers and ranchers recoup some of their losses. And for better or for worse, we've used it for tornadoes and floods and fires and even COVID since then to be able to help our neighbors in need in quick time.
0: That fly ball to left caught by Manuel Pena to retire Sam Coolisingham. One quick out in the top of the fourth. So Toy Story themed uniforms worn by the Sadis tonight, going to be part of the fundraiser going towards this foundation. How will the dollars be raised tonight through Pass the Boot and other gifts directly affect families and first responders affected by the wildfires?
16: Well, what we do is we're in very close contact with the nonprofits on the ground that are know exactly what's needed and how quickly they need it, whether that's the 100 Club or the AgriLife or even the volunteer fire departments. And we are able to assess from them what they need and deploy money within 24 to 48 hours.
0: Count is 0-1 to Jorge Alfaro with one away in this top of the fourth. Egun's delivery is bounced in. 1-1 count. How quickly will the funds collected tonight move from the donation bucket to real assistance on the ground?
16: Well, as soon as we receive those funds, we are able to deploy them very quickly. So, for instance, since the wildfires, we've already deployed $125,000 to the 100 Club for volunteer fire stations to replenish their gear, as well as at Randall County AgriLife to buy some hay.

0: for animals down from the Hungate farm, and then working with some with the Potter County AgriLife as well to help homeowners up there with wells and such.
1: Counts moved to 1-2 to Alfaro with heavy winds moving in, the pitch taken low. So you went over the steps that the foundation takes to ensure that the process is both fast and transparent. If someone can't give tonight, what other ways can they stay involved or spread the word to support the Panhandle Disaster Relief Fund?
0: Well, I love that you all are using the QR code here in the park, but if you're not in the park, you can go to AmarilloAreaFoundation.org. There'll be a pop-up right there on our webpage that you can use, or you can also follow our socials. We'll be following that. And if anyone wants to know how we're deploying the funds, we're very transparent about it. Every time we do a grant, we put that on our social media platforms as well.
1: This one hit deep towards center field. Junior Franco will play it off the wall. That'll likely be extra bases for Alfaro. This is going to be a tight play towards second. It's not in time. So it's a one-out double for Jorge Alfaro.
0: It's very hard not to start yelling about the game up here.
1: It's hard not to stay invested.
2: No, right?
1: It's a cool view to be watching the game from up here,
2: it's
1: right?
2: It's lovely, yes.
1: Anything else you want people to know about the Amarillo Area Foundation?
0: Just that we do not take this trust lightly. It's something we take very seriously, and are so appreciative of Saudi Nation and People's Credit Union and everyone who has been coming in and rallying around our neighbors. I also just want to give a shout out to our first responders and our volunteer and professional fire folks. I think we talk a lot about the houses that were lost, but what we don't talk about is 670 structures were saved in Potter County, and over 70 were saved in the Randall County fire. So the hard work that they did is remarkable, and that's one of the things we really want to do is make sure that they're able to continue to do that work going forward. We hope for a short fire season, but we'll be prepared for whatever comes.
1: Well, you can probably hear it through the broadcast if you're listening on radio, but the wind certainly can make this a challenge for Daniel Egan. That one swung on and missed. Working to Daniel Vasquez to make it a 1-1 count. He's already doubled today. But Toy Story night at the ballpark. On a lighter note, now you have some guests behind you in the broadcast booth. Any connections to Toy Story?
0: Well, it is my daughter and her best friend. So, yeah, they're my two little Bo Peeps over here. Yes, we've watched an awful lot of Toy Story in our life, haven't we? Yes.
1: A couple head nods up and down. It's a 1-2 count to Daniel Vasquez as Egan steps off the mound. You have fans in the concourse starting to make their way towards the concourse and heading out of the seats. Egan still working. Look towards second. Now the 1-2 half swing. First base umpire says he did go around for strike three. Justin Hilton making the call. It's now 5 strikeouts for Daniel Egan. Not sure how much you've been up into the booth, but any views like this that you've seen going to baseball? I'm not sure what your prior experience of baseball is.
0: Oh, we are season ticket holders, so we're used to sitting down there. I love it, though. And you're out of the elements, so there's that, right? You don't have to take a run for it.
1: Get to avoid it, at least for now.
0: But it's a nice view.
1: This is Connor Scott. He swings on the first pitch, hit towards left field. That'll get past Pena, and that'll drive in a run. Coming in to score is Jorge Alfaro. It's an RBI single. The thumbs down next to me for Connor Scott. He's driven in both runs for the Naturals. It's 4-2. So season ticket holders, how often would you say you've made trips to Hodgetown?
0: Oh, we're here for during the stand. We're usually here 3 or 4 nights out of it, at the very least, if we can. Yeah, this is our happy place.
1: Hard to blame you. This is Colton Becker now. He takes the first pitch high and in. It's the wind continuing to pick up here in Hodgetown. The flags in the outfield.
0: Yes.
1: Moving left to right. The concourse packed on both sides.
0: We've got a lot of Woodies and Bo Peeps running.
1: A lot of them. So the pitch is fouled away. Country Auto Group foul ball. Any favorite memories coming to games? Anyone that particularly stands out?
0: Oh, I think my favorite memory is we were here for the opening game in 2019, and it was freezing, and we were all in our parkas, and it was very cold, but my husband and I root for opposite MLB teams. I'm a Yankees fan. He's a Red Sox fan.
1: Wow.
0: We've been married.

0: A tough one.
1: Yeah, we've been married for 24 years, but the first time that we cheered for the same team was at a Sod Poodles game. It was a very odd and special moment.
0: Counts 2-1 to Colton Becker. He's already struck out today. See, he fouls one back behind him. Country Auto Group foul ball. Any favorite players coming to Sod Poodles games?
1: I have really enjoyed watching Logan. My husband was a catcher, so I'm a little partial to them. But I think Contichello's been very fun to watch, too. But my husband would want me to shout out McLaughlin. That's his new favorite right now.
0: McLaughlin just homered last night. Says 2-2, just taken inside. The Soddies are ready to head towards the dugout.
1: And very excited about Tommy getting called up. That's awesome.
0: We were just talking about that on the Blueprints of the Bigs report. He had homered yesterday and gets the call to the Diamondbacks. That's always the cool part about minor league baseball, seeing guys that come up through Hodgetown. Tommy here last year. Egan looking for a big punch out. He gets it. Full count strikeout. Second time he's gotten Colton Becker. And it's 6 strikeouts through 4 innings for Daniel Egan.
1: Here we are again. So 6 strikeouts is when we give money to the Panhandle Gives.
0: And 6 strikeout game brought to you by the Amarillo Area Foundation. Donate on X. And that'll wrap things up for the Amarillo Foundation interview. Thank you, Carolee, for joining us.
1: I appreciate you so much. And thank you, Hodgetown, for always supporting your neighbors.
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0: All right, obviously not the best update to give at the moment. Don't know too much information right now. All we can show is the tarp coming onto the field, heading into the bottom of the fourth inning. Amarillo holding the 4-2 lead. Thunderstorm warning been issued in the Hodgetown area. Of course, if you were watching on the MILB TV and the Valley Live broadcast, you could see the flags, you could see the concourse with everyone leaving their seats. So there will currently be a delay in today's action heading into the bottom of the fourth inning. That's all the information I know as of right now. As the tarp heads onto the field, we will update you on social media or on this radio broadcast as more information is given. But for now, we will return you to regularly scheduled programming on News Talk 940 AM and return you from Hodgetown when there is an update.
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0: And by midsummer, her life is finished, and the larvae and the bees are starting. I'm pretty sure I got all that right. Had to do some quick research. So what do you do? Well, you know, we don't want to kill the pollinators, and we also don't want our house to be messed up with holes in the mortar. And actually, the advice that I gave her was correct. And that is, well, let me go through it. So what do you do? What do you do if you got mortar bees? The time to act is mid to late summer. The life cycle, the active adult bees, will have naturally died off by this time of the year. So we didn't hurt the pollinators. What we want to do is we don't necessarily, we want to get rid of the holes too, right? And so we want to go ahead and seal those holes. I talked about stuffing a little steel wool in there, maybe a little, don't use an insecticide, and then patch it. So in what I read, it talked about use a small brush or screwdriver, gently clear away the loose crumbling mortar, apply a new mortar using a trowel, pack it in tightly, which will block future nesting. It does physically trap the remaining larvae inside and prevents new adults from entering next spring because it's hard mortar. I talked about rubbing alcohol. They're talking about my favorite, essential oils sprayed into the mixture. They don't like peppermint oil or citrus oil. What pest does? And that'll also naturally repel them. It also does talk about repelling them with a bee hotel, which is blocks of wood. So apparently they pre-drill holes or go into holes in wood too. But let's take care of the mortar first. Let's not confuse it. Patch it up. If you don't see the queen, you don't see the guardians, let's just patch it up with some good mortar. If it's all loose and crumbling, you probably need to tuck point the whole mortar joint anyway. So that is the answer to that particular problem. But I have not, vaguely after I read this, I thought, I think I do remember something about, but I don't know much about it, I'll tell you. Everything I just told you is what I now know. All right. Let's go to Elizabeth. Elizabeth, welcome.
1: Hello. Thank you so much for taking my call. I wanted to say I have had trouble with wasps in the past.
0: Uh-huh.
1: And what I've used is a paper wasp hanging things that you can buy. And I've used the green, these gray-colored ones in the past. I couldn't find them a couple of years ago when I was looking. The only ones I could get were orange, kind of an orange color. And I hang them in the areas in the garage and off my porch. Mm-hmm. And I've hung a few in the trees where I like to sit. And the wasps avoid it because they think somebody else has already moved in the neighborhood. Mm-hmm. And it's really reasonable. They're like $7, $10 for six or so.
0: That sounds very similar, Elizabeth, to what I was talking about. At the beginning, and maybe you missed that, I was saying there's basically two types of wasp traps. And one of them is called a wasp trap. The other is a wasp and hornet and yellow jacket trap. But they're a little bit different. The wasp trap, the trap stick, it sounds like something very close to what you were using. You kind of put it in a location that they're at, and that'll take care of them. It's an actual trap stick. And then the Y is for the wasp, hornet, and yellow jackets, which is mainly when they're starting to build their nest and foraging, that we can, kind of take them out before the populations increase. So, yeah, if you had success with it, I'm not telling you not to use it. I think that's a good alternative, too.
1: It really does work for me. It doesn't kill them. It just moves them off.
0: Good.
1: Made me happy.
0: Very good. Appreciate it. Thank you. Take care. All right, let's go to Marty. Marty, welcome.
2: Oh, hi, Gary.

0: Hey, Guy, Carrie, I have a small house that's about, I guess, maybe 1,000 square foot, a ranch. And I have a terrible problem with my vents. The house is, was built in the mid 70s. It probably never been cleaned, my duct work. Mm. And the dust is pretty bad. I have these filter vents over them. They're made for, they're like 4-inch by 14-inch, real fine filter vent. It does help. Mm-hmm. So my question is, I've called 3 companies about cleaning my vents, and every one of them I asked the same question. Well, how clean do you get them? And 2 of them said, pretty clean. So yeah. I'm thinking, you know, I mean, how good is pretty clean? Do I take a vent apart before one of the, I think a 10-inch vents that go to my rooms, I believe that they are, take it apart, take a peek in there, and then check it when they're done cleaning. I mean, with your knowledge, how clean do they actually get them?
1: Well, you won't be dusting as much. I know that. So here's yeah. Marty. Here's the deal. It really depends on how they're cleaning. Some yes. will just use a vacuum. Some will use a device to scrape off the inside of the ductwork, if there's metal ductwork, and I'm assuming there is. Some yeah. will use, you know, negative air pressure and suck it out also. I would ask them this. I would ask them the procedure they use, because a lot okay. of times somebody will say, oh, well, we run a brush down through there. Well, what size is the brush? Well, it's a 4-inch brush. Well, I got a square ductwork, so how well is that going to work? Well, you know, it'll do a pretty good job. and so yeah. the only way, you know, I don't know how to tell you exactly, you know, how clean it'll be. If I were going to have my ductwork clean, I would get somebody in there that doesn't use just a round brush. They almost use like a whip, almost like a weed eater that would go in there, and it would do all sizes and all shapes of ductwork. That would be number one. And they got to cut a hole in the ductwork to get these devices in there. And I know there are some of them that run a camera in before, and they run a camera in after. And then you'll be able to see how clean it is. So I would find out exactly how they're going to do it and see if it makes sense to you, and then maybe use the information I gave you to help, you know, talk through exactly what they're doing.
0: Even the cold air returns, because
1: are very important.
0: Yeah,
1: to get
0: they're
1: cleaned.
0: Different.
1: Yeah, but they're also very important to get clean. You know, and a lot of duct cleaners. Okay. This is for everybody else. They'll give you a price, and nobody's going to clean all the ductwork in your house for $900 or for $100. You know, it might be through $400 or $500, but you know, if you're getting a price for $99, I guarantee you they're going to come there and they go like, well. That doesn't include the cold air returns. You know, we can do those. Well, how much is that? Well, that'll be an extra $100. Yeah. And do you want them sanitized? I think I want them sanitized if there's some mold in there. Well, that's another $100. So you got to get a firm price. And you got to know
0: about
1: what you're buying.
0: $600. It seems like the all 3 companies were about $600.
1: Well, they're giving you probably a pretty good price. I mean, they're giving you, they're not going to mess around with add-ons. Yeah. So, you know.
0: So just find out what they're using to go in there. Or
1: I would.
0: And
1: do they do they use a camera? Can I see how dirty they are? Can I see how clean you got them? You know, I mean, I've dealt with a company in my city that they would get called back from other people, or a customer will call them and say, hey, listen, I had my ductwork clean, but I don't think they're clean. Can you check? And they'd go out and check, and it'd be like, well, I don't see that they did anything really inside the ductwork, or it's still pretty dirty. And he was about $500. This is a couple of years ago. So, you know, I think price-wise, they're not giving you a bull, and maybe they're giving you a pretty good answer. It's like, you know, they'll be pretty clean. Well, I guess the next question is, will you be able to show me how clean it is? You know, maybe that's the next question.
0: And that's why I mentioned about taking one of the, you know, the 10-inch of the round vents down, going to each of the small rooms I have. And it would be very easy, matter of fact, you know, but I was thinking about doing that as well, you know, just to check before and after.

0: doctor.
1: Yeah. Well, I don't think there's anything wrong with that. You might see so much gunk come out of there, you may have your question answered anyway.
0: Well, I did. I just redone one of my bedrooms, and I took the vent out, and I looked down in there, and it's, oh, my God, there was about an inch and a half of dust and dirt.
1: Yeah.
0: That was, oh, my, it's just,
1: I'll tell you
0: me.
1: What, anybody that's listening right now, if you're dusting two times a week, you should have your ductwork clean. There's no question. Those that dust a lot have very dirty ductwork. We'll continue. We'll take a break. We got Will, Jason, Bill, and we got plenty of time to take your calls. You're at home with Gary Sullivan.
2: If you don't have a list of things to do around the house, Gary will find something for you at 1-800-823-TALK. You're at home with Gary Sullivan.

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0: Well, taking your calls regarding home improvement, maintenance, repair, as we do every weekend. And let's go to Will. Will, welcome.
1: Hey, Gary, how are you doing today?
0: Doing fine, thank you.
1: I had some glass block windows installed last week. As you know, they mortar the inside and outside, you know, the window when they install it, you know, to put it in the frame. I want to seal that mortar, but I also want to paint it. So I'm thinking I could use this as like a concrete, siloxane base concrete sealer for the mortar, you know, put a little brush, 2-inch brush, and then can I paint over top of that sealer, like to match the color of the siding?
0: Well, I tell you what, if you're going to paint it, I'd just paint it. I wouldn't worry about sealing it.
1: Well, because I want to keep one of the areas is where the water bounces up off the ground and hits it, you know, especially the heavy rain we just had.
0: Yeah, but that paint will seal it better than the sealer will.
1: Really?
0: Oh, yeah.
1: Okay.
0: Yeah, paint is a sealant. That's kind of always my beef is we always talk about paint for color, which is what most people paint for, change the color or add colors. But it's a sealant. It's the best sealant. It's better than a semi-transparent stain. It's better than a clear concrete sealer. But people don't want to paint their concrete driveway, but they want to seal it. So I would just paint it.
1: Well, you know what? That's the second. There's another guy that's a decorator down in Latonia that he said the same thing. I just wanted to verify with you.
0: All right.
1: And how about an oil base? I do have oil base that's the color of the siding. Would that be better than
0: acrylic,
1: just the latex?
0: Acrylic would probably be better. Acrylic would probably be better because acrylic will breathe like a siloxane sealer. It allows, if water got in there somehow, it would allow it to breathe through, and so does acrylic paints. So I'd stay with acrylic if you can.
1: Acrylic. All right, great. You answered my question. Have a great weekend.
0: All right. Very good. Thank you much. Bill, don't go anywhere. I promise you're next. And Jason, as we march our way through the Memorial Day weekend, you're at home with Gary Sullivan.

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0: controversy.
1: All right, back at it we go. You're at home with Gary Sullivan, and as promised, Bill, you're with us. Welcome.
2: Gary, I got a question on, I got a 400-foot driveway, asphalt, 2 years old. Okay. Want to get it sealed or overcoated. What do I use?
1: Well, you got all kinds of choices, and a lot of it just depends on the longevity you're looking for. It's no longer the days of, here's your asphalt sealer, and here's your asphalt sealer with some traction. And that used to be the two choices. When we've kind of started pulling coal tar out of it and started going to acrylic bases, when you go shopping for it at your local Ace store or wherever you go, a Menards, you're going to find that they have them and they're rated by how long they'll last. So you get a 2 year, a 5 year, a 7 year, or a 10 year.
2: Okay.
1: And there is some difference, and certainly there's some difference. That 10 year, I'll talk about that one first because it's really unique. It's a gel.
2: Okay.
1: And you don't have to stir it. And it also has a grit to it, so it has the traction. It's got everything, all right. And it has a very high component of a UV block. Even the application's different. Obviously, you got to clean the asphalt driveway that you're going to seal.
2: Yes.
1: And when they say it's going to 10 year, that means it's going to stay relatively black. It's not going to just fade away after 2 years, which is what the old coal tar used to do. That was my job at home. I had to recoat the driveway every 2 years, sometimes every year. But you put two coats down, two thin coats. So you don't, you buy the can, you take it home, you turn it upside down.

0: down. 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When you're ready to go, you take the lid off, and the gel spills onto the asphalt driveway after it's been cleaned, and you distribute it just like the old asphalt sealer. You know, so you got a brush and a squeegee combination. So you use your squeegee to move it around, make it a nice thin coat. So you got the squeegee, get it nice and smooth. 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And that's your first coat. And then you simply reapply another coat right on top of it. So you're working maybe a 6x6 square. So that's, you know, to me, that's kind of the go-to one. It's probably about, you know, $39 for a 5-gallon pail. So you're paying for that longevity. And the less one, you know, the less ones have less features. You know, it's a one-coat system. The 7 year is a good high acrylic. It doesn't have the traction, you know, and goes down from there. So,
1: okay. How long before a person can drive on it after you put on the coating?
0: Say you can walk on it in 2 hours, but you could drive on it, and they're kind of, I'd give it a day. I'd still give it a day. You can walk on it in 2 hours, but I still wouldn't drive over it.
1: Very good. Okay. All right. Gave me some ideas. I appreciate your help, and thank you, sir.
0: Hey, I tell you what, Bill. You've heard me talk about this rescue pet kit that I've been giving away.
1: Yes.
0: I got one more, and I want you to have it. So if you would hold on, Danny will get your name and address, and we'll get you the rescue pest kit, all made in the USA, and it has all the things we've been talking about today, the fly traps, spider traps, fruit fly traps, and carpenter bee traps. So sit tight, Bill. We'll get you that.
1: Hey, thank you. Okay, I'll hang on.
0: Very good. Thank you. So that's the last one for today, and I'll just let you out, let you know. We might have a few more tomorrow. So if you get a chance, you tune in, and we happen to have, I think, 4 to give away tomorrow, which we will do. All right, that being said, let's go to Jason. Jason, welcome.
2: Hey, Gary, how you doing?
0: Doing fine, thank you.
2: All right, so I moved into my house about 3 years ago. There's a deck off the back, one of the back bedrooms, fairly small. And two thirds of it is covered. It's starting to need paint. It's peeling, or the sun is showing, or the sun is hitting the deck boards. I don't know how to go about doing it, because the other question I have is where the sun's hitting them boards, it expanded, and there's no gap left between the boards, so the water is puddling up. So I have the question of what do I do about that, and what kind of product I put, because the deck's already painted. People are trying to tell me to use deck stain. I didn't think you could put deck stain over paint. It's already painted.
0: So
2: I don't know how
0: to approach it. What kind of paint did you use, just out of curiosity?
2: The previous homeowner had left a bunch of paperwork and receipts, and it looked like she had a bear ad, and I think that's what they use, some kind of bear paint on the back deck. It's like a light cedar. It's flat. It looks real durable under where the shade is. Like,
0: is it real
2: barely
0: thick?
2: Needs paint. It is kind of thick, and then it's peeling, so there's bare wood on some of the spots.
0: Well, in a way, you got a mess, and I know you didn't create it, but I'm just telling you, it's a project. So really identifying what we have on there is kind of critical, to be honest with you. So let me tell you where I'm thinking. So there's three types of things that could be put on that deck. There's what they call a solid color stain, which is designed for decks, looks just like paint. I don't even know how I would be able to tell you what the difference is. And that comes in an oil base, and it comes in an acrylic or water base. Then there's just regular paint. And there's, you know, when you go into the paint store or the hardware store, you see all the different cans. So there's all kinds of different paint. Some are oil-based, some are acrylics, some are floor paints, some are not floor paints. So that's the next category. Then the third category is they're about $89 a gallon. And it's marked

0: marketed to be, my deck looks horrible, and I'm going to have to replace it because the grain is splitting and it's lifting, and it's a cover-up, a resurfacer for decks, and it's very thick. And it's so thick, it can also kind of cover up the gap between the boards, okay? I mean, sometimes okay. you can even, like, spread that stuff with a popsicle stick in between the boards.
1: Yeah, that's there was one problem. There was one product they looked up that was real thick, and they said to be careful because it'll fill in more of those gaps. But go ahead.
0: Right. That product has a really big problem binding onto pressure-treated wood. Okay? So I'm kind of not a huge fan of that. It's much thicker than paint. It's referred to as a coating. All right. Yeah. So I'm giving you that premise. So, what can I use? Well, the first thing you got to address is probably taking what's ever on there off. If we don't know what it is, we don't know if the new stuff will stick, and we don't know if the real old stuff will peel, right? I mean, we don't know.
1: Yeah.
0: We know some of it's peeling, but will the rest continue to peel once we put all this time and effort of going over the surface of it? Maybe. Will it bond to the existing one that's on there? Maybe. So we got to take the maybes out of the equation.
1: What about if I sand it really good to get a nice surface for paint? And then the boards too.
0: Yeah, I'd love to push you in the direction. I don't care if you use a semi-transparent stain. That's not that important to me. You said somebody had said that if you use a semi-transparent stain where it looks like wood grain soaks into the wood, I would give that idea up at this point. I mean, you would have to get that meticulously cleaned. And if you sand it, you'll actually burnish the wood. In other words, it would be hard to get an oil stain to even penetrate in there if it's sanded real tight. Mm-hmm. I would like you to consider a solid color stain. And I would like you to consider probably an acrylic solid color stain. That's where I would focus. But we're going to have to make sure that whatever we got on there that's peeling, you want to definitely make sure. I mean, you can sand that lightly to get off the loose stuff. Before I applied the solid color stain, get what they call a deck brightener. And a deck brightener is oxalic acid. It's not going to burn you. It's wood bleach is what it is. And what oxalic acid does, if you burnish that wood a little bit where it makes it hard even for the solid color stain to grab onto it, the deck brightener opens up the pores of the wood, helping it penetrate.
1: Okay.
0: And it's designed... It's designed to be walked on. It's designed to be on decks, and that's what I would recommend. But there are some variables here because we're not really positive what we got on there.
1: I know. I've been getting different opinions on it, and I'm going to try to do the project this summer. And then what about the boards that have no gap between them? Do I have to replace those boards, or do you kind of run like a saw down there and recreate them gaps?
0: I would probably see what it looks like. I'd like to see what it looks like at the, you know, the gaps are just, you know, when you install a deck, pressure treated wood is going to shrink. Okay. And so what you don't want to do is have a space. Usually the gap's too big because as that pressure treated wood gets in the hot sun, it begins to shrink.
1: So, this is the opposite.
0: Expanded. Which is kind of weird, right? So my question is, can you tell that those gaps are just not filled with that deck coating?
1: No, because it happened through, like I said, I've been here for about 3 years, and it's gotten worse after every summer. It pretty much closed up. The water used to drain.
0: Yeah.
1: And then I kind of took it upon myself to try to kind of open them up a little bit, but now it's almost sealed.
0: Wow. Well, then I would say a salt cut would be your best option.
1: And kind of recreate them gaps in between before I paint and do my work.
0: So the biggest problem is you just don't have any drainage, right?

0: Yeah, on that one spot where it's uncovered, where the sun's hitting.
1: Yeah.
0: That's where the board's expanded, and it's kind of... Yeah. It's kind of...
1: See, it's not a composite wood, is it?
0: No, it looks... Okay. I'm not really educated too much in wood, but it looks like a fairly nice deck. It's painted. They it looks like they did a nice job on it. It's built nice. It just needs attention, finally, after, you know, a few years of me living here. And
1: yeah. It's got a wood grain where it's peeled, right?
0: Yes.
1: Okay. Because composite, which is plastic and wood mixture that looks like a deck board, it doesn't really have a wood grain to it unless it's capped. But it expands because of the plastic in it.
0: Definitely.
1: So that's why I was asking that question. Another thing, and I don't know how you feel about this, but maybe we could just create some drain holes.
0: I could do that. I was thinking about doing the approach where running a saw in between them and kind of hopefully recreating them gaps.
1: Yeah.
0: It might just keep coming back.
1: Yeah. Well, I feel like I'm just being a bearer of bad news for you, but here's something to consider. Pressure treated wood is yellow pine wood that is infused with chemicals to prevent rot and insect decay and all that good stuff. It only soaks in to pressure treated wood so far, maybe like, I don't know, 5/16, 3/8 of an inch into the wood. If we drill holes or we cut saw cuts in there, the non-pressure treatment of that wood is gone where that cut is. You see what I'm saying?
0: Yeah, and then I understand
1: If water comes in and starts hanging out in that crevice, it's up against wood that is retaining water and it's not pressure treated to resist the water.
0: Okay. So if I do something like that, try to throw some kind of paint or the stain on it to protect it, right?
1: Right, right. Exactly. It's still
0: try to get down in those gaps.
1: Yeah. So it's a tough one. Sorry, Jason.
0: I know I got a project on my hand. Thanks for all your opinions and everything, and I love the show.
1: Appreciate it. Thank you. All right, Karen, sit tight. We'll get you in a second. If you'd like to join us, we got a good another hour. Give us a call. We're talking home improvement. You're at home with Gary Sullivan.
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0: 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It's 800-823-8255. 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Hour three will be done soon. It's the iHeart app, and it's at home with Gary Sullivan. All right, let's get back to the phone calls, and you can go ahead and grab a line. I'll talk to you about your home project. Karen, welcome.
1: Hi, Gary. Thanks so much for taking my call. You've given us so many good tips over the years. This is my thing. This is right up my alley today.
0: Okay.
1: We have our basement downstairs. Half of it's finished, where my husband works out, and the rest is closed off. He has his tools, all that. We've never had any leaks. In the summertime, it's always been cool. Once the hot weather comes, it's nice and cool, but it's never smelled musty.
0: Mm-hmm.
1: We've never had any water. Our dehumidifier is probably 20 years old. Mm-hmm. Once he starts that going, it's hot and humid down there. So my point is, you're making it worse down there. Now you bring in humid, but he won't throw it out. He thinks it works. So it shouldn't make it hot and humid down there,
0: no,
1: right?
0: No, it should make it. I thought you were going to tell me it's even colder now because it'll feel colder because it's taking moisture out, and I'm assuming it is taking moisture out, correct?
1: He empties the thing.
0: Okay.
1: It's like a tropical breeze down there. And I say to him, this can't be right. It's not supposed to get. Now it's hot and humid down there. We've been going through this for 20 years. So I think we need a new dehumidifier, right?
0: Yeah. Well, it doesn't make sense what's going on. What I would do, Karen, is I would go to the hardware store today and I'd buy two little humidity guides. Put one upstairs and one downstairs. Because it's, if you're doing, if it's where it's supposed to be right now, you've had a lot of rain, you've had warm weather, you've had cold weather, you've had hot weather, you've had a little bit of everything. Good humidity right now is 55%. So I would see what my humidity is on the first floor, and I'd see what my humidity is on the second floor. And then I would, plug in, if you got 55% upstairs, 70% downstairs, and now you plug in the dehumidifier and it's still 70% or it's higher and it didn't go down.

0: on the 55%, yeah, I'd say you need a dehumidifier. But okay. those little humidity gauges are so important because it allows you to see exactly where you are and how much more control you got to add. Remember, heat always rises. That's why the basement's cooler. And if you're taking humidity out, it should get even cooler. It shouldn't get warmer.
1: It's like a tropical breeze down there.
0: So I don't know. Maybe it is a dehumidifier. Maybe that motor's hot. I don't know. But I think that number where it's telling you what that moisture content in the air with it on and with it off is key to giving yourself an answer.
1: Okay.
0: All right.
1: Thank you, Gary.
0: All right. Very good. Thanks. Have a good weekend. Yeah, I've been preaching that for years, and it's the best thing in the world because I had problems with running humidity down the basement, and I hadn't had any problem for 20 years. Like, what's going on? Made a couple adjustments. Bingo. Quit. The humidity hasn't been a problem for the last 3 years. Well, we can talk about that and whatever else is on your mind. Our phone number is 800-823-8255. We'll continue with your calls. You're at home with Gary Sullivan.

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Every weekend, classes begin at 1-800-823-TALK. 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

0: Shots fired by the White House. I'm Angelo Bavaro, Fox News. A gunman is dead after authorities say he opened fire by the White House and then was shot by Secret Service. Fox's Chad Pergram.
1: This is what happened around 6 o'clock this evening. I'm told that a gunman came up near the White House on the west side, what is described

0: described to me as Gate 17. This is kind of near 14th Street on the west side of the White House, and came up and brandished some sort of a pistol. We don't know what type of pistol it was, but he then fired toward the White House three times. And the United States Secret Service, they returned fire. We don't know how many shots that they got off, and they apparently took the gunman down. Now, sometime in this gunfire exchange, a civilian on the street was struck by this gunfire, and we do not know the condition of that person right now. But the important thing to know is that the gunman who came up with the pistol and was taken down by the Secret Service.
1: That gunman did not enter the security perimeter of the White House. Sources say he allegedly had prior encounters with Secret Service and a history of mental health issues. President Trump announcing on Truth Social that a peace agreement with Iran has been, quote, largely negotiated.
2: Fox is told that a call took place today at 1 p.m. and that was supposed to include leaders from Saudi, Qatar, the UAE, Egypt, Turkey, and Pakistan. President Trump said that he would meet with Steve Witkoff and Jared Kushner, and that Vice President J.D. Vance was also expected to join that call. The Iranians today say that they're working on this 14-clause memorandum of understanding, and under that proposal that they would reportedly agree to end the war and commit to 30 days of more negotiations. Iran claims that the deal does not include Washington's nuclear capabilities. However, of course, that is going to be one of the hard lines for the administration, something they have repeatedly argued is a non-negotiable.
1: Fox's Alex Hogan. 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
1: British police are asking for more witnesses to come forward as they continue investigating allegations against former Prince Andrew.
7: Now, Thames Valley Police, they provided an update this week on its investigation into the allegations of misconduct in public office by Andrew Mountbatten Windsor. Previously, police said they were assessing reports that the former prince sent confidential trade documents to Jeffrey Epstein while serving as the UK's trade envoy. Newly released government documents show Queen Elizabeth was very keen for Andrew to take that trade role. But detectives, they say they're expanding their appeal, saying misconduct in public office can take different forms, including potentially financial or sexual offenses. Officers say they're speaking to a number of witnesses, calling this a serious and complex case. The former prince was arrested in February on his 66th birthday, later released under caution and further investigation.
1: Fox's Stephanie Bennett. New details emerging in the assassination plot against Ivanka Trump.
8: The trained Iraqi national who was taken into custody last week allegedly made a pledge to kill Ivanka and had a blueprint of her Florida home. This was in response to the killing of Iranian military chief Qasem Soleimani. A source telling the New York Post that the suspect said this, quote, "We need to kill Ivanka to burn down the house of Trump the way he burned down our house." According to the DOJ, the terror suspect has been behind attacks on multiple U.S. and Jewish targets. He was arrested and brought to the U.S. to face multiple terrorism-related charges.
1: Fox's Chandley Painter. Recapping our top story now, a gunman opened fire near the White House, causing it to be put on lockdown for about an hour. An official says the attacker shot at a Secret Service agent who returned fire. The gunman was taken to a hospital where he died. A civilian bystander was also shot and is in critical condition. I'm Angelo Bavaro, and this is Fox News.

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1: Oh, you're damn right it is, and we are going on a field trip. In this hour of Fox Across America, I am going to take you to a foreign country known as California. We got Katrina Campins coming by. She is a superstar realtor down in Miami. And she's going to talk about the adverse effect some of these big government policies are having on the exodus of billionaires in places like California that are fleeing for more business-friendly, tax-friendly states like Florida. But long before we get to the real estate effect, we're going to talk about the you and me effect, which is essentially what? Higher taxes, higher crime, and the highest gas prices in America, all brought to you by the fine folks in California.
2: Thanks, big government weenuses.
1: And the reason I've been harping on these big high-profile races is I know most of you listening, if we're on about 200 stations right now, odds are you're not in California. But what they're running on in California is what the Democrats are running on at a national level, and it's what they're running on at a local level in a race near you. Everybody, show of hands right now in the car, if you have someone on TV who is posting campaign ad after campaign ad, who is an absolute moonbat. They want men competing inside women's sports.
3: That's not right.
1: Okay, they want ICE abolished so the violent criminals can stay in the country.
3: That's not right.
1: I mean, but these are, you know, familiar refrains. Okay, you guys were around for defund the police. Men can have babies. The kids deserve drag shows in kindergarten.
4: These people are crazy. I'm telling you, they're crazy.
1: I could play that clip pretty much every time I run a Democrat policy these days, but they're not unique to one state. You see, there was a time when, you know, New York might have had a different worldview than California, or New York and California at the very least would have a different worldview than Maryland, or at the very least, maybe different than Chicago. That's not the case anymore. Every one of these, every single one of these mayors has more empathy for the criminal than the cops. They've implemented every woke bail reform imaginable, which has led how many recidivist criminals back out onto the streets to kill? I can't keep track at this point. I don't mean to bum you out, but long story short, with the woke bail reforms,
4: everything woke turns to
1: So the point is, we've been focusing on the California race. It's getting a lot of heat, but I'm only really doing it as a way of explaining, as I did in the New York City mayor's race, that the reason this should matter to you is because if far left ideology, you know, capitalism is evil, eat the rich, that whole thing, open borders. I said, if that proves to be electable for Mom Donnie, it's going to become a national platform in a hurry. And sure enough, Mom Donnie winning paved the way for every other left-wing nutbag to come roaring into the campaign. And they're all in the lead in their respective races. Okay, that's a real thing going on right now.
5: I got a bad feeling about this.
1: None of you can point to a Democrat primary where the moderate is winning. It's always the nutbag. And it's not tethered to any type of moral or integrity or ideology. You know, give you a good example. Who do the Democrats want the nominee to be out in California? Tom Steyer. Tom Steyer is a billionaire. Bernie Sanders and AOC just went on a fighting the oligarchy tour where they told us all billionaires were evil. AOC said you cannot legitimately earn $1 billion.
6: She's not real smart.
1: Okay, are you telling me Amazon didn't revolutionize the world in a way that he could earn $1 billion? Are you going to tell me the Apple computer didn't revolutionize the world? Okay, in a

0: way that somebody like Steve Jobs and later Tim Cook can make that money? Are you going to tell me Elon Musk allowing blind people to see and deaf people to hear hasn't created a level of innovation that should entitle him to whatever money the free market wants to give him? Of course we need capitalism. Of course we need billionaires. So I'm not mad at Tom Steyer for being a billionaire. But is it not curious how Bernie Sanders says the billionaires, you know, are evil? But what is he going to tell you to do in California? He's going to tell you to get out there and he's going to tell you to vote for the billionaire. Okay, that's what Bernie Sanders is going to do.
1: He is so full of shit, this guy.
0: And AOC is no better. So this is not tethered to any value other than get power. And I told you that was the danger of Mamdani running. Mamdani is economically illiterate. I'm going to play you some of his clips on the way to this California conversation. But the minute he won, understand, and I said this during the election, so I'm not taking credit after the fact, high-level Democrats were not endorsing Mamdani in the primary because they were like, well, socialism's the devil. It could destroy our whole economy. But I said to you, if socialism wins, they're all going to start embracing socialism, not because they believe in it, but because they want the power.
2: Ah, you have a good eye, my man.
0: And sure enough, they are all behind him now. And they're all telling you we need to raise taxes, we need to eat the rich, we need these government-run grocery stores. Here is Mamdani quickly making the case for government-run grocery stores by trashing Ronald Reagan in the process. This is clip 14.
3: I cannot help but think of the words of our 40th president, Ronald Reagan. He famously said, the 9 most terrifying words in the English language are, I'm from the government and I'm here to help. It's a good quote, but I disagree. I think 9 more terrifying words are actually, I worked all day and can't feed my family. We are going to use the power of government to lower prices and make it easier for New Yorkers to put food on the table.
0: Oh, come on.
4: What would you do with a brain if you had one?
0: Now, you might hear that for the first time as a person who doesn't want to work, as a person who thinks life is too expensive. And you might say to yourself, yeah, screw the the government should be helping and everything would be a lot better for me if the government ran it.
5: Not even close.
0: Okay, understand, the reason Ronald Reagan was against the government helping is because, number one, the government can't do things as efficiently as the private sector can, which means you have to pay more for the government to do it. A good example is California's diaper program. Costco sells you diapers for 13 cents a diaper. In California, they're giving away 20 million diapers, but they're paying 50 cents a diaper.
6: Well, that's the dumbest thing I've heard of.
0: But it's not dumb. They're paying 37,000 cents more a diaper. Why? Because it allows them to line their pockets and their NGOs, which in turn donate to the candidate who greenlit the diaper program. That's why they do it. The reason they want you to be dependent on the government for their everyday needs is because it allows the government to raise the money from the taxpayer to give them to you. And they don't give them to you. They create an NGO, a non-government organization, which is insane because it's funded by the government. And that NGO makes salaries and creates jobs in itself that then distribute the diapers they could be handing directly to you. So it costs you more as a taxpayer. It costs the government more as an entity. And in the process, it takes away the self-reliance people would otherwise need to do for themselves to get ahead in life. Socialism is catering to the people who don't want to work. Yes, it sucks when you're starting out. You can't get a gig. You don't make a lot of money. I drove a taxi for 10 years. My wife was making homemade diapers. They were reusable diapers. You bought liners, but the diapers themselves were affixed with a Velcro that could then be thrown in the washing machine after they were used. That's what we did when our kid was born because it was a cab driver. We didn't have any money. And, you know, we battled our way through it. Jenny was a nanny for a couple of families, and she could take Lincoln to work, which kind of offset some of the child care costs. I understand you got to get really, really resourceful. But the reason getting the government involved in things like commerce and ultimately grocery stores, as Mamdani's doing right now, is the way the government gives you more affordable groceries is by artificially lowering the cost of those groceries. What does that mean? It means they are offsetting the difference between what the market would charge you and what they're going to charge you by raising taxpayer dollars to subsidize the gap. So let's say Chips Ahoy are $5. I don't know what they cost these days. Okay, I don't eat Chips Ahoy. I'm not eating any cookies right now.
1: He is so full of shit, this guy.
0: No,

0: It's not true. If you look at me right now on the Fox News, I am not eating. I haven't had Chips Ahoy in like a month.
1: Put that cookie down now.
0: All right, whatever. But the point is, okay, if Chips Ahoy is $5, the Mamdani grocery store is going to sell it to you for $4. And you go, oh, I guess Chips Ahoy is just losing money then. No, the government's paying them the dollar. They're paying them the dollar difference. So your taxes are going up. So you can buy these at what you think is a discount. But here's the small problem. Mamdani says he's doing this in the name of helping the little guy. But do you know what the little guy running a family-owned bodega here in New York City can't do? They can't afford to sell you things at a loss in order to keep up with the government. That's why the government's not supposed to be involved in commerce and putting their thumb on the scale of anything. Okay, they did this the opposite way when it came to Obamacare. Okay, Obamacare was supposed to lower the cost of healthcare. Oh, man. Premiums have gone up about 300% since the bill was passed, and the government has funded the difference. So Obamacare was supposed to be some type of a handout to the little guy who couldn't afford health care. But what it ultimately did is it handled trillions of dollars in subsidies to the health care companies. So in theory, they gave you the health care at a discount, except the health care cost more than it ever had before. You understand? And the government was just paying the difference. So the government getting involved drives up the cost of everything by artificially lowering the appearance of cost. But the person living in the everyday reality, making up the difference, is that tax-paying citizen who has to make up the difference.
2: We're paying in cash.
0: Paying in taxes. So Mamdani's an idiot, and everyone in California is an idiot with all the stupid free stuff they're promising. So Karen Bass, making the rounds, tries to say with a straight face that, well, we know Spencer Pratt's popular. Okay, but I'm reducing street homelessness. Except she's not. But here she is telling you her priorities, clip 21.
3: I think that he is tapping into a general sense of anger that people have, not just in Los Angeles, but in many other places around our country. But, you know, I think what's important is the fact that in my time, for the first time, we have had a reduction in street homelessness by 17.5%, while homelessness has gone up 18%. So I want you to know that that resonates with Angelinos very much as well, because homelessness is one of our...

folks, not the best update since we last spoke to you over an hour ago. The delay began due to thunderstorms and rain in the area at 8:06 p.m. At 9:18, it was announced the remainder of tonight's game will be suspended. We are about to start the bottom of the fourth inning with the Saudis leading 3-2. Tonight's game will be suspended. The fireworks as part of the spectacular Saturday still about to get underway right now. The jersey auction will follow the fireworks upstairs at the ballpark as well, but the action will get started as scheduled at 1:05 tomorrow. It will finish off the remainder of tonight's game. So 1:05 tomorrow, you will expect the completion of tonight's game. We'll go straight from the bottom of the fourth inning, and that'll be a normal nine-inning game. The second game, as part of the doubleheader, will start 30 minutes after that game ends. That'll be a seven-inning contest to conclude the remainder of this series. So both games 5 and 6 between the Saudis and the Naturals will take place tomorrow. Scheduled start 1:05 to conclude tonight's game. And then 30 minutes after the conclusion of the completed contest, there will be a 7-inning game, game 6, to decide potentially a winner of that series tomorrow. Remember, it's tied 2-2 between the Saudis and the Naturals. Tickets today are good for tomorrow's doubleheader or any remaining game this year, except for Skyfest and any drone games throughout the rest of the year. So I'll repeat it one more time. The game tonight suspended due to rain. It's still coming down here in Hodgetown. The tarp's still on the field. The game will be completed tomorrow as part of a doubleheader. That'll start at 1:05 p.m. Central Time. The second game will follow. So seven. I am losing my word.

0: So the completed game will be the starter. That'll be game one tomorrow at 1:05 p.m. The second game after that, 30 minutes, will follow a seven-inning contest. So you'll see a completed game to start and then a normal seven-inning game between the Saudis and the Naturals. That'll be the conclusion of this series tomorrow. That'll wrap up this homestand. It will be a Ryan Waldschmidt bobblehead giveaway on that Sunday doubleheader. That'll conclude the series. It's certainly been a fun Toy Story night at the ballpark while we were able to have it throughout these first 3.5 innings. It's been a fun start to this series that will conclude tomorrow. You will be rejoined by Eric Bach, your usual Saudis broadcaster. I have been Logan Berandes. Thank you so much for putting up with me these past three nights. But Eric Bach will take back over his duties tomorrow to finish out this series. Have a great night in Hodgetown. This has been News Talk 940 AM.
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6: I'm Gianna Gelosi with your Fox True Crime Minute. New details emerge in a 24-year-old murder case that has gone cold until this year. Back in 2002, Frank Weiss from Plano, Texas, was found dead near Lake Louisville. Last month, 55-year-old Lisa Honrund was arrested for his murder. She was his wife at the time of his death. Court documents say Weiss was shot with a .38-caliber firearm and his body was found wrapped in plastic bags, tied up with rope, and weighted down with sandbags duct-taped to his legs. They went on to say that Weiss and Honrund went to dinner 2 days before his body was found, and it was the last time he was seen alive. Detectives learned that Weiss had asked for an annulment, and Honrund signed it. In the days after his disappearance, detectives say Honrund told Weiss's daughter he had gone to Cancun but didn't want to be bothered. Investigators say the case was finally cracked thanks to new information from a key witness, alongside advances in technology and investigative techniques. There's more on this story at foxnews.com or subscribe to the Fox True Crime Podcast. I'm Gianna Gelosi with your Fox True Crime Minute.
7: 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A snack company is recalling some of one of its products over food allergy risks. The Second Nature Brands company voluntarily calling back certain 10-ounce pouches of its Keto Crunch Smart Mix Trail Mix snacks. The pouches are marked with a best if used by February 12, 2027 date on the backside of the pouch. Packages with other best if used by dates are unaffected by the recall. The affected products may contain cashews, pistachios, and cherries that are not marked in the product contents. The FDA says those contents could cause serious or life-threatening allergic reactions to some consumers who have an allergy.

0: allergy or sensitivity to tree nuts or cherries. No illnesses have been reported in connection with the product. Customers who purchased those products should not consume them and can contact Second Nature for a full refund. 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
2: 1 year ago, Cardinal Robert Prevost was elected Pope Leo XIV as the first American to ever become the Bishop of Rome. In the first official biography of the Pope, author Elise Allen says Leo has a special message to American Catholics.
3: Building friendship, building community, remembering that in spite of our differences, we can be friends and we can treat each other as human beings. You know, I think that's his big message.
2: And it's a message that has been tested and making headlines in the last few weeks as the Pope and President Trump sparred over disagreements about the war in Iran. Allen was the first journalist to have a lengthy interview with Pope Leo after his election, and she says Leo has a quiet strength that may surprise people, but one that can take on the world leaders. He was well prepared to stand his ground even against the President of the United States.
3: I think Leo, you know, was not entirely surprised by that, but he also said very clearly he is not trying to attack anybody with what he says. He's trying to preach the gospel, and I think he sincerely means that.
2: For Fox on Faith, Lauren Green, Fox News.

0: Katrina Campins in the On Deck Circle on Fox Across America with Jimmy Fallon. But there's a clip I got to play you really quickly while I got you here. Every Democrat has been telling you that this redistricting war is costing black people their vote.
1: Democrats are so full of crap.
0: Nobody knows better than a black voter at the Cook County board meeting who stood up last week and called out the Democrat Party for all the shameless race baiting that's been going on when it comes to voter ID and it comes to redistricting and everything else. This is such a fascinating clip because as she distills the wisdom you're about to hear, every Democrat in Chicago has the energy of a cat getting a bath. You know, the cat just shrinks and looks like it wants to kill everybody. Listen to this, clip 32.
2: The reality is this. Black people's voting is not in danger, and you know it's not. And you know it's not. I'm 63 years old. I've been voting since I was 18. I have never had a problem voting. Now, that may apply to my mother and father. It applies to my grandparents. Surely it does. And in fact, because it does, every single person in this room, including that Jewish lady that just got up and talked, need to really be thanking us. Really need to be thanking us for getting y'all the right to vote, for getting y'all the right to be here, instead of sitting up here manipulating the Voting Rights Act like something's getting ready to happen to our right to vote, when you know that's not true. So now you all gonna drag black people in here, definitely some senior citizens, and gonna have them come up here and talk about how they scared to vote. How this messed up the right to vote. Women need to vote. All that junk, when you know it's not true. Just like you sit up here and make like black people can't get IDs. Us requiring IDs to vote, it's gonna stop black people from voting. Why black people ain't got IDs?
0: Congratulations to her on never getting booked to speak to the Chicago board meeting ever again, because she's telling you the truth. Nobody's right to vote is in danger. They said it was Jim Crow on steroids when they passed voter ID in frickin' Georgia.
3: This is Jim Crow on steroids, what they're doing in Georgia and 40 other states.
0: But lo and behold, Georgia has broken turnout records in the two subsequent elections since they told you it was Jim Crow on steroids. Okay, here's a newsflash. Black people can get ID, just like white people and Muslim people and Latino people. And if you think they can't, the real racist we need to protect them against is you.
4: Bingo, man, bingo.
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8: That heat's going to be out there for one more day.
9: Temperatures being 30 degrees above average.
6: Put the power of over 100 meteorologists and the worldwide

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0: Neil McDonough portrays Jesus. 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
3: I'm Ashley Dvorkin with a Fox Celebrity Profile with Andy Serkis and Iman Vellani, the animated adaptation of Animal Farm. Serkis directs, produces, and voice stars in the retelling of George Orwell's 1945 dystopian novella, along with a star-studded cast, which also includes Seth Rogen, Gaten Matarazzo, Glenn Close, and Woody Harrelson. Vellani plays two piglet characters in the film, and it's her first time doing voice acting.
4: Incredible. I mean, you should have heard that in the booth. 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
5: And he was doing all of the voices, like every single animal. 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
6: Well, yes, because Andy's such a visual storyteller. 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
4: As a desire to still have a collective experience, I still think we want to be immersed in a project and not necessarily just have stories told to us as 2D.
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18: I'm Gianna Gelosi with your Fox True Crime Minute. A Texas man who's facing a capital murder charge in connection with the death of his pregnant wife has fled the country. On May 4th, the attorney for Lee Mongerson Gilley says his client cut off his ankle monitor before boarding a plane to Canada, and then flew from Canada to Italy, where he was taken into custody by authorities. There, he allegedly told officials that he was seeking asylum because he was being wrongfully prosecuted and feared he would face the death penalty. The 39-year-old was charged with capital murder in 2025 in connection with the killing of his pregnant wife, Christina Bauer Gilley, on October 7, 2024. Gilley initially told police that she died of an overdose and he attempted to perform CPR. An autopsy suggested otherwise. She had trauma to her neck and face more consistent with strangulation. Gilley was arrested in 2024, released on $1 million bail, and required to wear that ankle monitor. In 2025, prosecutors say he spoke with a woman about a plan to flee to Mexico. 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I'm Gianna Gelosi with your Fox True Crime Minute.

0: This is a big damn deal, folks, because we're in a little bit of a reunion here. Just someone I know and love who is a fan favorite on this show, the TV show. Show she's never even been on. She is considered a fan favorite. And she triumphantly returns to this studio. The iconic. Iconic is fair. I think it's fair. Okay? You say I should say something even more. I think iconic. Can we just agree
1: on that? I'm very grateful.
0: Katrina Campins is here and the crowd goes wild. She was giving me a look. I said iconic and she was like, keep going.
1: No.
0: Such a diva.

0: Good to see you, pal.
1: It's wonderful to be here again. Missed you guys.
0: You're the only person who comes in this direction. Everyone in New York goes to Miami, but nobody flies this way. So, like, we can't miss you. You're the only one coming this way.
1: Everybody is coming to Florida.
0: I know.
1: All of the big dogs. It's really incredible because when I did the first season of The Apprentice, I remember everyone making fun of me because I was the only Floridian.
0: Uh-huh.
1: And they're like, what do you do all day long? Sit on the beach? You know, all these business people. And now all those same business people are flocking to Florida. And I'm the only one, coming back here.
0: Yeah.
1: I do have a home studio, which helps in Florida. Yeah, but
0: it matters. But the point is, Mom Donnie, too, with this Ken Griffin thing. He met with local business leaders yesterday.
1: I heard.
0: Because he's just chasing them out of town.
1: It's insane to me. And I know it's political theater for him. But what he doesn't realize is he's driving out the very people that could help his city grow and transform. And I also think that it was quite dangerous what he did with Ken Griffin.
0: Yeah.
1: Like, you're putting his life in danger given, you know, the
0: city. He filmed a video outside his house. Is that what you're talking about?
1: Yes.
0: Yeah.
1: Yes.
0: So Mom Donnie, if you guys didn't see it, Katrina Campos is in studio. He was, you know, trying to scapegoat billionaires and filmed a video of himself outside of Ken Griffin's apartment. He doxed him, in essence, and gave you the guy's address. At a time when Ken Griffin was trying to decide at Citadel if they should be creating more jobs in New York or moving them elsewhere.
1: I mean, it was ridiculous, and I couldn't believe he had the guts to actually do it right in front of his home, because it's not only about him. Now you're putting his family in danger. You had the CEO get shot, you know, and so it's just, I thought it was very irresponsible. And then Mondani, you know, continues with the political theater, but now I think he's realized, because he just met with JP Morgan as well, that, hey, I am doing myself harm and I'm doing the people of New York harm.
0: That's the part they don't get, is that when you drive away the billionaire class, who do they pay most of the taxes? So the only way to offset that revenue is to charge the little guy more.
1: Absolutely. And what they don't realize, too, is that it's not just about real estate. These people bring philanthropy.
0: Yep.
1: They bring so much tax revenue, and they spend money, retail, I mean, you name it. And I think also these executives are realizing if they want to build generational wealth for their families and their employees and so forth, they need to be in a state that is business friendly, which is why they're all relocating to Florida. But I'm telling you, the sales numbers that we're seeing, I mean, we saw 361 sales last year above 10 million. That's a sale above 10 million a day. You're seeing $39.2 billion of wealth transfer. That's 4 million per hour. I mean, when you really think about these numbers, these people are really speaking with their pocketbooks.
0: Yeah, they're going. We're talking to the great Katrina Campos, and understand, when you're talking about those house prices, that's not a retired city cop buying a $10 million house. I mean, if it is, he's probably getting popped for fraud at some point in the future.
1: Something else is happening.
0: Don't get too attached to that guy in the neighborhood. But the point is, the other people, when they leave, and this is the part all these eat the rich idiots don't understand, is they are, in essence, ecosystems all to themselves. The guy who's a billionaire is not only employing thousands of people, but they're buying homes and they're contributing to schools and taxes and going to businesses and tipping waitresses and things like that. You know, everybody like AOC who says billionaires are the devil, you know, tell that to a working mom who's waiting tables and somehow miraculously got a once in a lifetime $5,000 tip, which happens with these guys.
1: And you bring up a great point, schools. The schools in Florida are jam-packed.
0: Yeah.
1: The private schools, like where I went to school as well, and all of the private schools, there's waiting lists, 2 or 3 year waiting lists. So what a lot of these billionaires have realized is that they need to start their own schools. And so there's more schools coming up. And then obviously the elected officials in Florida also realize that they need to improve the public school system in addition to that. So everybody's working together to make Florida great. And California and New York are suffering as a result of that.
0: It's crazy. We're talking to Katrina Campos. California's really having a big problem, too, because they have literally chased trillions of dollars in wealth away, and they were already paying the highest taxes. They can only go up if that money leaves for the regular guy. I'm sure you've been following the Spencer Pratt thing.
1: Yes, I have been.
0: And all he's saying really quick, let me just say this, is like 7,000 people lost their homes. Okay, they want their houses back. That's a very relatable platform. And when the counter to that is, well, like, he's MAGA or he's like a fascist, that's not like a real argument. You know what I'm saying? So I'm not surprised that he's making the inroads that he is. Are you?
1: I'm really impressed by him, I have to say, because, you know, you always think reality TV star. And I mean, I came from reality TV as well. But it's really remarkable. I mean, he knows his stuff. He's passionate about it because his family suffered. And he's really

0: really calling everyone out. I mean, his campaign is brilliant.
1: Yeah.
0: Every time an ad comes out, I think to myself, wow, that one's better than the last one. I mean, it's just, it's hitting.
1: Yeah.
0: And I really have high hopes for him. And God bless him. And God bless Heidi. And I hope they really... I hope he gets elected and they make change there.
1: Yes, they need it. I mean, when you look at California and the mess they have, like, one party rule is bad because if there's no incentive for the party in power to change anything, it just gets further and further, you know, to the left. In this case, for them, it's become uninhabitable. And I always explain it to people like this. It's like, you know, if you go out with a group of guys... It's good to have one contrarian guy in the crowd because otherwise every bad idea gets green lit, you know?
0: Yeah, they're all yes men.
1: Next thing you know, you and your buddies are in the back of a paddy wagon because there wasn't one guy who was like, no, maybe don't punch the police horse, Vinny. And the next thing you know, the horse is getting hit and you're going viral, but you're also going to jail, you know?
0: That's so true. You have to have a well-diversified group of friends.
1: Yes.
0: That's a great point, Jimmy.
1: Diversity of thought. You need diversity of thought.
0: Athletes need more of that. More people around them that say no as opposed to yes so that they can, protect their wealth and make good decisions.
1: Imagine that. That sounds like it's coming from a specific place, so I'm not going to dig too hard. I'm kidding. Katrina Kavitz is in studio on the rebound. If you're just I'm kidding. I know nothing. I don't know anything.
0: No, just because of all the athletes and entertainers that I helped with their real estate.
1: Yeah, of course.
0: It's great to see so many of these athletes and so many friends of mine and former clients of mine either going back to school and graduating or being part of financial firms or now doing commentary, on Fox Sports and so forth. It's inspiring for the younger kids.
1: But wouldn't financial literacy, it's the one thing we don't teach in this country, and it's probably the thing we need the most, right?
0: And I think about that all the time because I have an 8-year-old. Yeah. I started to teach him, so much about just you're good at math. Let's put it to use, and simple basic things that they're never going to teach you at school. And we need more trade schools too because he says I'm not going to go to college. I'm like, you know what? I'm not totally against that. So let's discuss the skills. I tell my nephew too who wants to go into construction. I'm like, be an engineer. Like, yeah. Do something in construction and also electricians with AI.
1: Electricians are macking it.
0: They're going to make more money than doctors and lawyers. They are.
1: Yeah. No,
0: I mean, the plumbers are already making more money than doctors and lawyers. Every time I need to call a plumber, I'm like, ow.
1: I know, because plumbers getting paid.
0: I tried to do it myself.
1: Is that true?
0: So the guy that I was getting a manicure and the guy's from Vietnam and he's like, you don't need to hire anybody. Go to Home Depot and get this machine and it goes down and you can unplug your own toilet. It was a disaster. I was so scared. I was so intimidated and I tried it and I failed.
1: Oh, campus. You should have called Jenny Fallo. Because Jenny can coach you through any of that.
0: Really?
1: Yeah, Jenny can do anything. Oh my God. Jenny, during COVID, I'm not making this up, like literally remodeled one of the bathrooms in our house, like to the studs though. Tub, tile, toilet, vanity, everything.
0: So she should be doing HGTV.
1: She could be. In another life, she could
0: be. Maybe she should try that and then you could do cameos.
1: Yeah.
0: Yeah, and then one network can fuel the other.
1: That would be funny.
0: Look at that cross promotion.
1: But I'm not making that up. Like literally, like kitchens. Like
0: I love that because I see women do that, and I'm like, "Go, girl! You go, girl!" Because I can't do it.
1: Yeah, yeah.
0: But I see them do that, and it's micro cement because I want to micro cement my bathroom. I'm like, "Should I try it?" Yeah, no, Katrina, you failed at the plumbing thing. Like, don't go there. Just pay someone.
1: Katrina Kampitz is here. She has voices in her head. Who doesn't?
0: That is true.
1: Who among us? I mean, who among... come on. Try doing 3 hours of live radio. Do you know how many conversations I'm mediating in my brain right now?
0: I can't begin to tell you how many times in my day I'm literally talking to myself and someone's like, what? I'm like, no, I'm just talking to myself. They're like, oh, okay.
1: That's where you get to walk around with the earpiece so people think you're on the phone. You're like, no, I'm just crazy.
0: I thought of that the other day because I was practicing, what I was going to say on Fox Noticias because I did Fox Noticias today. So when I'm doing Spanish, like I have to practice my words and stuff. And I was doing it in the car too. And I'm like, maybe I should just put something to my ear so they don't think I'm totally nuts.
1: Too late. I laugh at all of this. Give me one more. I know we've talked about mass exodus, New York and California, and they're all moving to Florida. Are they going anywhere else? Is like Texas still getting the boom? Yeah.
0: But Texas. So Florida's number one and Texas is behind Florida.
1: Okay.
0: But when you look at the numbers, Florida is 3.5 times, has a 3.5 times the wealth coming to Florida than Texas. And let me tell you, I love Texas. And we discussed this a little bit, but I don't know. Have you watched the Dunn Ranch?
1: Yeah, yeah, I know. Yeah.
0: Oh my God. You know me and Yellowstone and the Dunn Ranch, but I'm watching this going, oh my God, this is my vision board. Like when they go. So I think Texas is going to get an influx because of these shows.
1: Because they want space. They want acreage and stuff.
0: But then you also see that and you reevaluate and you're like, man, life is so short. Like I've always wanted to.

0: do that. Let me move to Texas, buy, you know, buy a farm, find a manly man, move there. And then, you know, you need someone that can actually do plumbing and electricity too.
1: Listen, if you're listening on KTBB in Tyler, Texas right now, you guys ought to start DMing Katrina Campins. I mean, really putting it out there today.
0: No, because I think that's why a lot of women love Rip. I mean, you don't watch this show the way I do.
1: I know Rip. I know Cole Hauser.
0: You know Rip?
1: Do you know on New Year's Eve 2 years ago, we were at the White Horse Saloon in Tennessee, and he was working the mechanical bull that I was riding.
0: Oh my God.
1: And, he showed me how if you want to make a guy look good, you can do certain things to the bull. But just the same, you can get anyone off in a second because there's certain settings.
0: He showed you himself?
1: Yeah. I mean, he wasn't on the bull. He was working the controls. But he showed me.
0: Like, how did you not tell me that story? As much as I love Yellowstone.
1: It's public knowledge. It's out there.
0: Wow.
1: But the point is, if you have acreage and you know how to fix a toilet.
0: Yeah, if you actually like own the land, yeah. And you have horses and dogs and everything that I don't have to take care of, but I can enjoy.
1: I think the kids call this a thirst trap, but it's a classy version. And I'm not above it.
0: And I think a lot of women feel that way.
1: Yes.
0: Like, you know, they do. That's why the show is doing so well, because they love the love there.
1: Yes.
0: I mean, I need Jenny here to help
1: me out. You've got a beard and a toolkit, Katrina Campins. I love this. Listen, so much more than an interview. Okay, this was
0: We always get in trouble here.
1: Yeah.
0: I get in trouble with you and Jesse Waters.
1: Oh, yeah.
0: Those are the two shows I get in trouble
1: with. Yeah, but you're supposed to get in trouble with him. You know, that's like kind of the hook. Like, our job is to go on his show and make him look like the normal one. Like, this show, no one's even pretending I'm normal. So it's like, you come here, they're not even paying attention at this point.
0: I'm going to be with Jesse tomorrow, so we'll see what fun topics we get into. You're normally on right before me.
1: Yeah, sometimes I'm your opening act and vice versa. You don't know. And we'll see where this goes. But the great Katrina Campins, you know where you love her. You know what you need to do, East Texas.
0: Oh my
1: gosh. We're back after this.
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11: With 6 months until voters pick their congressional representative, we've been tracking the national mood. And our Fox News poll finds a close race for the House. A year ago, Democrats were favored by 7 percentage points. Now, it's a 5-point edge within the margin of sampling error. If the election were today, 52% of voters say they'd back the Democratic candidate in their district, 47% the Republican. That difference comes from greater enthusiasm on the left by an 8-point margin, more Democrats than Republicans.

0: Republicans say they feel extremely motivated to vote this year. It's important to remember, while a lead on the generic House ballot question reflects a national preference, House seats are decided district by district. So a party's advantage in the polls doesn't directly translate into winning seats, especially these days with so few competitive districts. I'm Dana Blanton. That's your Poll Parade.
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0: is Fox Across America with Jimmy Failla. Got a lot to get to in the next hour with Madison Allworth. Stick around. Madison Allworth, really the belle of the business television ball. As sharp, as smart, as funny as anybody who covers business TV. And when it comes to the Mamdani stuff and the impact on your bottom line, it's all worth hearing. Because the truth is, there's nothing local in politics anymore. Nothing, man. No matter where you live right
1: now. I swallowed a lot of pressure.
0: Whoa, that's me calling myself fat. But wherever you live right now in America, if you turn on a campaign commercial, if there's a primary tonight, like the one we got going on down in Kentucky, okay, the liberal person is always talking about Donald Trump. They have nothing to do with Donald Trump, but they've nationalized our politics. The old adage used to be, all politics are local. That's what they would say. But they don't do that now. They've nationalized the policies. It's a one-size-fits-all Democrat approach. And I'm telling you, they're going to get to a place. You know, they say the necessity is the mother of invention. You know, your back's against the wall. You got to think of something good. At some point in the not-too-distant future, the Democrats are going to have to nominate people who actually sort of pretend to care about the country. I'm not saying they have to pretend, you know, care about the country, but they have to be able to sort of pretend again. That's politics used to be. It was just you'd get up there and you'd say, well, the American people. But you didn't actually go after the American people. The Democrats now, like, literally call the voters fascists and white supremacists. You know, in the mafia, women and children are off limits. Like, you have to whack a guy, but you're not going to shoot his wife or his kids because they are off limits. The mafia is above that. Okay, the mafia holds themselves to a higher standard than the Democrats do. Like, the Democrats don't just go after the politician. They go after his voters. These semi-fascists, these MAGA extremists, the whole basket of deplorables, that whole song and dance. But it's going on right now with voter ID, and it's kind of shocking that there's almost more etiquette in the mafia. No, we're not going to go after them. But the Democrats are like, screw it, because they're all running on social pressure. The social pressure being, if we call someone the devil enough, people are going to feel uncomfortable supporting it. Ergo, they'll just vote for us by default.
2: Democrats just call everyone racist so they go along with their stupid ideas.
0: Totally. Okay, and one of the people doing that for the longest time was Mark Cuban. He hated Trump. Mark Cuban gave Trump a real gift in this election cycle when he said Trump is, he likes weak women. He won't surround himself with strong women. Okay, Donald Trump is actually the only presidential candidate in history to have a female lead a winning campaign for the White House. And he did it not once, but twice. And when you talk about the prominent roles so many women play in his administration, okay, you obviously realize Mark Cuban was a bit of a prisoner of the moment. And he himself knows that now because he spent yesterday at the White House endorsing the Trump RX plan. Why? Because it's lowering prescription drug costs for seniors and people on a fixed income in a way we've like

0: legitimately never seen before. Here he is talking about it, clip 12.
1: Thank you for having me, Mr. President. I think other than you, I've been the biggest proponent of TrumpRx.com. And the reason for that is Republicans want cheaper drugs, independents want cheaper drugs, Democrats want cheaper drugs, and together, I think we're going to do something special. What makes Cost Plus Drugs different is that when you click through TrumpRx to our site, not only will you see a great price, but you'll see our actual cost and that we only market up 15%. And what makes this incredible, Mr. President, all the volume and all the people that are going to come from the site, as our volumes go up, our costs go down, which means we'll be ending up charging less to people over a period of time. So this is a special announcement. This is a special partnership. 559 of those drugs are ours. So we're really excited to be part of this.
0: And you know what? Give Mark Cuban all the credit in the world because he's putting the people ahead of the politics. Do you know who's not doing that? Every other person in the media.
2: The media is a bunch of losers.
0: I mean, I really want you to think about the midterms right now. One of the reasons, and it just doesn't get talked about, the Republicans have a good chance of holding on to the Senate and the House is because seniors have never supported Trump at a higher level than they do right now because he profoundly changed their quality of life. If he's lowering your prescription drug costs and there's no taxes on Social Security, you're in a much better place because of Donald Trump than you were without him. And the reason no one factors that into their midterm analysis and their polls is because in doing so, they'd have to acknowledge all the good that Donald Trump has done for senior citizens. Something to think about the next time you read an article in the New York Times that they're going to lose the midterms because he's not helping anybody. I mean, come on, man.
3: You can take that newspaper of yours and wipe off.
4: 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I've been surfing here since I was a kid. Now, seeing my grandson out on the water, it means everything to me. 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
7: 1 year ago, Cardinal Robert Prevost was elected Pope Leo XIV as the first American to ever become the Bishop of Rome. In the first official biography of the Pope, author Elise Allen says Leo has a special message to American Catholics.
8: Building friendship, building community, remembering that in spite of our differences, we can be friends and we can treat each other as human beings. You know, I think that's his big message.
7: And it's a message that has been tested and making headlines in the last few weeks as the Pope and President Trump sparred over disagreements about the war in Iran. Allen was the first journalist to have a lengthy interview with Pope Leo after his election, and she says Leo has a quiet strength that may surprise people, but one that can take on the world leaders. He was well prepared to stand his ground even against the President of the United States.
8: I think Leo, you know, was not entirely surprised by that, but he also said very clearly he is not trying to attack anybody with what he says. He's trying to preach the gospel, and I think he sincerely means that.
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9: Shots near the White House. I'm Chris DeMeo, Fox News. A suspect firing shots near the security checkpoint of the White House earlier tonight.
10: This is what happened around 6 o'clock this evening. I'm told that a gunman came up near the White House on the west side, what is described to me as Gate 17. This is kind of near 14th Street on the west side of the White House, and came up and brandished some sort of a pistol. We don't know what type of pistol it was, but he then fired toward the White House three times. And the United States Secret Service, they returned fire. We don't know how many shots that they got off, and they apparently took the gunman down. Now, sometime in this gunfire exchange, a civilian on the street was struck by this gunfire, and we do not know the condition of that person right now. But the important thing to know is that the gunman who came up with the pistol and was taken down by the Secret Service

0: Fox's Chad Pergram. The Secret Service says the suspect was shot and killed. President Trump says negotiations are nearly finalized on a peace deal with Iran. He made the announcement on Truth Social this afternoon after holding separate calls with Middle Eastern mediators and Israeli Prime Minister Netanyahu.
1: President Trump has reportedly said that they are getting a lot closer to finalizing a deal. We also know that U.S. Secretary of State Marco Rubio, who just landed in India, has previously said that slight progress has been made. Now, we know a delegation from Pakistan that included the country's army chief was just in Iran. They met with Iran's foreign minister and the Speaker of Parliament as they worked to hammer out the final details of a potential ceasefire deal. One official here in the UAE says that he feels like there's a 50-50 chance of there being a deal between Iran and the U.S.
0: That's Fox's Jeff Paul. Montgomery County, Texas officials say multiple people were shot in New Caney, Texas. There's no word on injuries or their conditions. The shooter is in custody. 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
0: A damaged chemical storage tank that authorities fear is at risk of exploding or rupturing in Southern California is not cooling down.
14: Unfortunately, I do have to report that the temperature was 90 degrees. Yesterday morning, it was 77 degrees when we backed out. It's been averaging about a degree an hour increasing. So that's the bad news.
0: Fire Authority Division Chief Craig Covey, 40,000 people in the Garden Grove area under evacuation orders. Governor Gavin Newsom has also declared a state of emergency for Orange County. Well, the Justice Department confirms it scrubbed its website of news releases about criminal cases related to the January 6th riot. The move comes days after the DOJ announced a $1.8 billion fund designated to compensate Trump allies and people who feel that they were unjustly investigated and prosecuted. With the attack near the White House today, a report says a member of the Trump family was targeted earlier by Iran. Here's Fox's Paul Stevens.
15: The New York Post reports that first daughter Ivanka Trump was targeted for assassination by a terrorist trained by Iran's Islamic Revolutionary Guard Corps. Sources say 32-year-old recently captured Mohammed Bakir Saad Dawood al-Saadi made a pledge to kill Ivanka Trump and even had a blueprint of her Florida home. That plot was allegedly hatched to avenge President Trump's move to kill Iranian military chief Qasem Soleimani in a U.S. drone strike in Baghdad 6 years ago. Al-Saadi was arrested in Turkey on May 15th and extradited to the U.S. He's charged with numerous attacks and attempted attacks throughout Europe and the U.S. Paul Stevens, Fox News.
0: The family of NASCAR icon Kyle Busch releases his cause of death. He died of severe pneumonia. Busch's passing comes less than 2 weeks after he reportedly struggled with a sinus cold, made worse by competing at a Cup Series race at Watkins Glen. Busch was 41. I'm Chris DeMeo. This is Fox News.
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1: Jimmy, back in action, hour number three on Fox Across America. We got Madison Allworth coming by, bit of a ringer, business television superstar, wants to talk to us about the financial policies of one Zoran Mamdani. Now, that being said, long before Madison gets here, a thing you need to know is whether you agree with our socialist mayor, you disagree. None of it matters. You are all welcome. It is very much a kumbaya show.
2: This sounds very gay.
1: All right, Tony Soprano might feel that way. But regardless, I am in charge, Captain Phillips style. I am the captain now. So 888-788-9910 if you want to be a part of the show. The rules are the same every damn day, man. Be a Republican on this show. Nobody cares. Democrat, Libertarian, Independent. Nobody cares. Just don't be a... Bang. So we get underway in hour number three. J.D. Vance filling in for Caroline Leavitt, who is on maternity leave. So rather than, you know, bringing in, you know, a backup press secretary, second stringer, somebody on the staff, Trump is just letting his cabinet members, like he did with Secretary of State Marco Rubio, go out there and give the briefings on their own. Instead of the traditional strategy, the focus groups, making sure everything is carefully curated to sound just right. Trump has a cabinet full of people, and he's willing to let them talk directly to Americans.
3: President Trump has oranges the size of beach balls.
1: But as we get underway in this hour, it's not so much about J.D. Vance as it is about the fraud he's been uncovering. And some things to be clear, like what Zoran Mamdani's trying to do here in New York is not fraud. It's just, you know, financial idiocy. And I bring it up because in this hour, we're going to talk to Madison Allworth about it. And I'm trying to make everybody listening understand. I make human points. I don't make political points. Like, I'm a conservative. It's Fox News Radio and Fox Across America and blah, blah, blah. All sounds great. Okay, but the reality is I'm not here to win over people to the conservative cause. I'm just here to get Americans, for real, to go back to playing team ball again. Because the bigger problem we have right now is that the government does not go out and pursue our interest. We're told this is a democracy. And obviously on the Democrat side, that is absurd. They tell you they're protecting democracy by arresting their political opponent, which they did to Trump. They're like, we're protecting democracy by suing to take their political opponent off the ballot like they did to Trump. They said they were protecting democracy by greenlighting a Russian collusion narrative that they started themselves. I mean, bananas stuff. They said they were protecting democracy by impeaching Donald Trump. Never mind, they were impeaching him because he looked into reports that Biden threatened to withhold aid from Ukraine. Now, how did he know Biden threatened to withhold aid from Ukraine? What kind of innuendo, what kind of rumor, what kind of skullduggery we dealing with? Oh, yeah, that's right. Joe Biden bragged about withholding the aid from Ukraine.
4: I had gotten a commitment from Poroshenko and from Yatsenyuk that they would take action against the state prosecutor, and they didn't. They said, you have no authority. You're not the president. The president said. I said, call him. I said, I'm telling you, you're not getting $1 billion. I said, you're not getting $1 billion. I'm going to be leaving here. And I think it was, what, 6 hours? I looked, I said, I'm leaving in 6 hours. If the prosecutor's not fired, you're not getting the money. Oh, son of a bitch. Got fired.
1: Isn't that crazy? Okay. They impeached Trump for looking into claims Biden threatened to withhold $1 billion from Ukraine. Never once did they acknowledge those aren't claims. That's Biden's own videotaped bragging about doing it.
5: When you're right, you're right, and you're right.
1: So you understand the Democrats, blah, blah, the democracy. They don't believe in democracy. Okay, Joe Biden was removed from the ticket, and there was no primary to replace them. The donors chose his replacement. Does that sound like democracy?
6: The answer would be no.
1: In fact, the Democratic Party, if you go back before

0: before that election, they got sued for rigging their own primaries against Bernie Sanders, so much so that the DNC chair, Debbie Wasserman Schultz, had to resign on the eve of the Democrat National Convention. And everybody there covering it, including myself, was walking around with a badge that had Debbie Wasserman Schultz's name on it, even though she was no longer there because she had to get fired. I mean, pretty funny stuff, but even funnier if you think they care about democracy. And on the Republican side, the frustration with democracy, just so you get it, is we're living in a country right now where the Republicans control the Senate and the House and the presidency. 84% of Americans want voter ID. And John Thune, your Republican Senate Majority Leader, is like, nope, can't do it. Don't have the votes. Don't have enough Democrats to clear the threshold. Well, to be honest with you, 99% of the legislation that's ever been passed in the history of our government didn't begin with the votes to pass the legislation. Somebody got off their ass, went out there, and got the frickin' votes.
1: Oh, you're right. And when you're right, you're right. And you're always right.
0: Okay, they horse traded. They made deals. Okay, that's how politics happen. People compromise to get where they want to be. But lo and behold, establishment Republicans don't fear their voters any more than establishment Democrats do. So when I get on the air and I start talking about things like fraud and finance, it's just because, like, if I can get you guys at the very base level, and I understand the core audience for this show, you're the best human beings who've ever lived. I've met you. You're all hilarious. You truly care about the country. You know, you're not blindsided by any of these lazy, you know, race baiting attempts that are made every day in our politics. You don't believe Americans evil and systemically racist. I mean, how many black people are listening to the show? Millions. How many black people are on my TV show every weekend? So many. Okay, we had the RZA from the Wu-Tang Clan 2 weeks ago. You know who we had this week? Neil deGrasse Tyson. Okay, pretty prominent members of the black community. And by the way, neither one of them happens to be Republican.
2: That's true. That is true.
0: Because I'm not there in the kumbaya infomercial for the Republican Party broadcasting business. I'm just here having an honest conversation with you. And if I can get people to realize we're all getting screwed, then you understand there's something in common between two parties. I know ideologically, it might not seem like the Republican voter has anything in common with the Democratic voter, but the truth is we do because we are all being screwed.
2: What can I tell you, kid? You're right. When you're right, you're right. You're right.
0: But nothing is screwing us harder than this wave of overconfident, stupid people. Overconfident, stupid people who communicate in such a limited ideological bubble that they have nobody there to factually counter any of their arguments, ergo they come to believe their arguments are true. You know, if you watched that AOC symposium last week when she was on Alana Glazer's podcast and became a national laughingstock because she was trying to express her economic views, I mean, I'm just, you know, she is a fountain of knowledge. Unfortunately, there's a drought. there's nothing, there's no water in the fountain. I mean, she is a fountain. It's just the coins that were thrown in there when it was a wishing well and people thought electing AOC would get them somewhere in life. But AOC's biggest political contribution to this day is that she is one of those eat the rich moon bats who didn't think Amazon should move into her district and get tax abatements. So she chased them out of her district. And instead of bringing in 100,000 Amazon jobs that would boost real estate values, increase tax revenue, help the local restaurant scene, pay into additional infrastructure, maybe even strengthen some of the schools with some public sector enrollment by some of these Amazon employees that were coming into town. No, she read half of an economics textbook for some radical communist and decided if they were rich, they were bad, ergo they needed to leave. And what happened? AOC, who champions sanctuary city policies, now presides over a district that is the hooker capital of America. She has more hookers in her district than they do in D.C. That's hard to do. But she chased away Amazon jobs and she replaced them with hand jobs for all intents and purposes.
3: What the hell did you just say?
0: I said the truth. And what Mamdani's trying to do in the name of the same economic populism is demonize the rich into paying more money. But the rich understand that giving the government more money doesn't shrink problems, it increases them. Because the minute we outsource responsibility to the government, you've green-lighted the idea that the

0: problem should endure in perpetuity. Why? Because if the government solves the problem, the funding goes away. And funding is the only real goal they have, because at the end of the day,
1: it costs a lot of money to run for political office.
0: It costs a lot of money to run for political office. That's why all this NGO fraud is getting, committed. Because what happens is, say somebody goes out to Minnesota and they're like, all right, we got a Somali daycare. There's no kids in it. You're like, whoa, that's fraud. We should lock these people up. They're like, well, I will have you know, these people donated $250,000 to your reelection campaign. I was like, I'm sorry, what did you say about those daycare centers? They're not fraudulent. They're legit. Yeah, sounds good to me. Okay, end of the investigation. That's how it works. All of this money does not get directly given back to them. I don't expect people to go to jail. What happens is the middleman is called the NGO, the non-government organization. So Mamdani and my mayor in New York wants to open up a government-run grocery store, wants to give the people cheaper groceries. Now, does he just give them like money or a check to use towards their groceries to bring down the costs? Of course not. He gets a massive taxpayer endowment, which allows him to hire an NGO and build the grocery store. Traditionally, a grocery store opens up in Manhattan. It cost about $3 million to get it off the ground. This one is going to cost $30 million.
2: That is financial lunacy.
0: Financial lunacy. $30 million for this grocery store. But it's because of all the salaries. It's because of all the NGOs that'll have a hand in this. And more importantly, it's because the government has to drive down the cost of goods by paying the loss that the producer would otherwise incur. So understand, you go into a Mamdani grocery store, if something's 10 bucks, he's going to sell it to you for $9, and the government is going to pay the producer that dollar that you're not paying. So you ultimately, your groceries go down in cost in theory, but you're paying more in taxes over the course of the long run.
3: That is correct.
0: And that's the biggest problem we have. But it's not unique to Mamdani. It's all around the country. That's why I keep bringing it up, is because they keep championing causes that sound like they're going to help the little guy. They're going to fight inflation. But the government can't fight inflation unless it stops spending money. Every time the government spends more money, it drives up inflation. Do you remember the old Milton Friedman quote? I'll play it for you one more time.
4: Inflation is made in Washington because only Washington can create money. And any other attribution to other groups of inflation is wrong. Consumers don't produce it. Producers don't produce it. The trade unions don't produce it. Foreign sheiks don't produce it. Oil imports don't produce it. What produces it is too much government spending and too much government creation of money and nothing else.
0: Did you hear that? Too much government spending, too much government creation of money. So at a time when the government has spent so much and raised taxes so high that most of the wealth in my state is now moving to Florida, most of the wealth in California is now moving to Florida, what does the government want to do? It wants to print and spend even more money. Okay? By default, a government-run grocery store is the financial equivalent of throwing a drowning man a sofa.
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0: Super Bowl is headed to Nashville. That is right. The NFL making the announcement. The year 2030. Super Bowl headed to Nashville. So is half of my state because we've got this nutbag running the freaking mayor's office right now. And if that wasn't crazy enough, we've got these other women, the women hanging outside the courtroom supporting Luigi Mangione. There's actually so many of them. The scientists have a word. They're called losers.
1: Correctamundo.
0: I don't know if you heard this yesterday, but these women got press credentials from Zoran Mamdani, and they're talking about Luigi Mangione and why he was right and just to kill United Healthcare CEO Brian Thompson. This is bananas. Clip 16.
2: I said what I said.
3: I didn't get that, what you said.
2: I'm standing on business. Brian Thompson. I don't give a flying Millions of Americans.
3: I liked it.
2: Millions of Americans suffer every single day.
0: So these chicks, let me jump in right there, are saying Brian Thompson deserved to die. His children are better off without him.
4: Garbage like you just makes me sick.
0: I just really wish, as disgusting as this is, it hasn't forced a conversation around healthcare. And the truth is, you know, Democrats, obviously, like a lot of people, think healthcare is unaffordable. I'm sure there's enough Republicans listening who agree you have to. But the reality is, why is it unaffordable? Is it because of United Healthcare CEO Brian Thompson, who was gunned down? No, he didn't pass Obamacare. The Democrats did. They did it without a single Republican vote. And then when Obamacare premiums went through the roof, they used COVID as a pretense to pass Obamacare subsidies, saying we needed to artificially subsidize the increased healthcare costs because of COVID and America is systemically racist and George Floyd and blah, blah, blah. But the Democrats passed a five-year cap on those subsidies. So at the end of the 5 years, in January of this year, they expired. And in theory, Obamacare got even more expensive. And because of that, a lot of people, a scary, frightening amount of people, think Luigi Mangione's the good guy because he avenged healthcare costs by shooting the healthcare CEO. But that didn't do anything to force a conversation about why healthcare is unaffordable. And it didn't build a knowledge bank for people to understand why they're in this position.

0: They're in this position because the Democrats got government involved in our health care, eliminated competition in the market, and instead of incentivizing healthcare companies to provide a better product at a more competitive price, they gave them the green light to charge whatever the hell they wanted because the government was going to pay the difference. So one guy got what he thinks is free healthcare, but everybody else's taxpayer dollars went up to pay for it. And the actual copays got so high that I can tell you personally, some of you have heard this story, but when Jenny needed to get her appendix removed, the combination of our Obamacare premium plus our copay was $4,000 more expensive than paying for the surgery out of pocket. So I had a woman who had a newborn baby, who was like 2 years old, and it was cheaper for her to drop her health insurance and for me, a cab driver, to come up with the money out of pocket to pay for her appendix to get removed. It would have cost us more money with Obamacare. And they're like, yeah, but you know, if you had another problem, just the same. Yeah, but except the deductible was 10 grand. If the deductible's 10 grand and the surgery's 9, what point is there in having the friggin' healthcare?
1: I think he's got a point.
0: Yeah, the point is it's a scam. Like every Democrat wants to tell you, oh, the Republican healthcare is too expensive. Yeah, maybe it is. But no Republican voted for this bill. You did. You know, and when you look at it through that lens, you've got women outside of a courthouse telling you they're there to support Luigi Mangione because what he did is righteous and just. And there's no fixing you. If you're a morally depraved person who can co-sign murder, I'm not going to be able to turn you around anytime soon. But if healthcare has gotten so expensive that we now think it's acceptable to kill CEOs, we should at least have a conversation about who's responsible for those prices.
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3: Every day, 70,000 puppies or kittens are born in the U.S. Cute, right? Well, what's not cute is that half of all litters are accidents. And when a kitten has a litter of oopsies and a puppy has a litter of uh-ohs, pretty soon you have thousands and thousands of OMGs. And that leads to millions of pets being killed in shelters each year. 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

0: it is Fox Across America with Jimmy Fallon. My next guest is here to deliver a message from Florida realtors to Zoran Mamdani. That message is thank you. iKid, Fox business multimedia superstar, triumphant return to the show. Madison Allworth is here. The crowd goes wild. Good to see you.
1: It's great to see you, Jimmy.
0: It's going to get the band back together. That's what I said to you. I said, we're getting the band back together.
1: I know. You've been traveling too much. You've been really across America, and I haven't been able to see you.
0: I'm on my Cracker Barrel World Tour right now.
1: They hate to see you coming, or they love to see you.
0: They love to see you coming. You can't, I always say this, Mad. I've probably said this in your presence. Nobody has ever gotten offended by a joke within 20 miles of a Cracker Barrel. Okay, that is just a comedy litmus test. If you're ever watching a viral video and someone's like mad at a comic or they're walking out, they were nowhere near a Cracker Barrel. They were either in like the Lower East Side of Manhattan, somewhere in Frisco, or somewhere in D.C. I don't believe there's any other part of America where they care. Because you go to a comedy show to not care.
1: Right, and to laugh.
0: Thank you.
1: It's about the jokes.
0: Imagine such a thing. But nobody's laughing at this government-run grocery store right now.
1: Oh.
0: It's so upsetting to me because I think there are a lot of good, decent, empathetic people.

0: who vote for Mom Donnie, thinking they're going to help the little guy. And it's hard to articulate how his policies probably hurt the little guy more than anybody.
1: Yes. So what we're talking about, Mom Donnie announced yesterday the second city-run grocery store. It'll be the first to open in 2027 in the Bronx. I get why people voted for him. I've covered voters in our state and across the country. There is an affordability crisis. We are very well aware of this. This is in part why President Trump was elected. The issue is that socialism doesn't work, and he is really putting that to the test with things like this. I mean, he even during that announcement used a line from...
0: Mocked Reagan.
1: Yes, which is really just sacrosanct. But I think the problem is, yeah, it's being touted as like we're going to help the little guys. But when, first off, when it comes even to like business owners, many of the grocery stores in New York City are owned by small business owners.
0: They're mom and pops, a lot of bodegas.
1: A lot of bodegas in the Bronx and in Brooklyn. It's a lot of like usually people of Latin American descent that own these smaller grocery stores.
0: Yep.
1: So you're competing against those individuals. But then also, like, so then there's the competition side. Then the actual economics of it. You don't get to set prices for goods.
0: Yeah.
1: That's not how the free market works. So if you are saying to voters, hey, we're going to rout out bad actors by making sure that they're charging fair prices, there's other ways to do that. By saying we're going to set the prices in a grocery store that we're running is not that way.
0: Yep.
1: Because then you're either subsidizing it with the taxpayer. So it's not free or it's not lower cost because then the taxpayer is paying the difference. Or it just doesn't work. We've seen this. There's other grocery stores like in Kansas City that closed down because they couldn't provide low prices. They were dealing with excessive crime and it was no longer economically feasible to keep it open.
0: We're talking to the great Madison Allworth, and that's part of the bigger challenge here in New York is a lot of these small mom and pops going out of business because of shoplifting. But then the other thing is they can't subsidize groceries, as you suggested, could be the case, and sell them at a loss. That's where that is really where the government corrupts the free market the most, because they're putting their thumb on the scale in a way that happens at the detriment to both the consumer and the provider. And that, like, to me is the biggest frustration of him bastardizing the Reagan quote, is that was Reagan's point. He's like, if you let the government get involved, it has to cost more. Because there are go-betweens, and it becomes less efficient. Isn't the Gavin Newsom free diaper thing kind of a microcosm for this? In that it's like 13 cents at Costco, but the average is 50 cents a diaper if the government gives them to you, because they got to pay all the other people.
1: Right, because you have to pay the whole system. And it would be great if our local government here could look at the things that are actually driving up the cost. Things like property taxes, things like the... congestion surcharge.
0: What a
1: scam. So I live in that area. So everything that comes into our area now is charged with an additional fee on top of the tunnel fee and parking and all of that. Like, let's look at the things that are actually adding to the cost of goods and let's adjust those, not pretend like we can pretend to how much a potato should cost.
0: But what's so fascinating about it, man, is that it really just comes back to one thing, which is just spending. But they'll never address spending.
1: They'll never stop spending. Who wants to stop spending? Spending is so fun. And if you have an open checkbook from all of these New Yorkers who pay so much in property taxes and on income taxes, why would you stop? And then you have a state government that's saying, we're going to give you more.
0: Isn't it crazy that they balance the budget? Because the governor just gave them between $4 and $8 billion.
1: Right.
0: Which just means the rest of the state is going to go without. So New York can claim they balance the budget.
1: And
0: that's a scam.
1: Even the balancing of the budget is contingent on certain things happening exactly as planned. And not to mention, the budget is still not set in Albany.
0: Yeah.
1: We are like, I have to check. I think we're maybe at 48 days delayed. It's the latest it's been in 16 years.
0: Uh-huh.
1: They have still not come up with a budget. And part of it is because it's figuring out what they're going to do for New York City.
0: Oh, it's so stupid. And again, we're dealing with economically illiterate people. And I'm not telling you I'm a financial consultant. I'm wearing a pink denim jacket. Some
1: it's
0: of my
1: really
0: purchases,
1: nice.
0: People like it, right?
1: I love it, actually.
0: Everyone in the elevator is like, yo, I love that jacket.
1: I do too.
0: Everyone is so good. I got the Madison Allworth vote. Somebody get Hannity back on the phone. Hannity called into the show specifically because Ainsley was on to complain about this jacket.
1: I saw a video of you earlier. I thought it was like a button-up shirt. It doesn't read as denim,
0: but jacket.
1: I will confirm. You heard it here first. It is, in fact, a denim jacket.
0: Hot damn. Take that,
1: I
0: haters.
1: I think it reads better in

0: person. So maybe that's the problem.
1: No. It's just some, you know, some people don't understand as I lower my seat in celebration. Some people don't understand, okay? In the pink denim jacket lane, okay? You have your own lane.
0: Yeah.
1: You're never.
0: Oh, yeah. You're definitely not competing with anyone.
1: No, that's what I mean. There's
0: not even me.
1: There's nobody walking by going, oh, you should see that other pink denim jacket this guy had on. Now, there might be a wave of these coming because they're in some of my videos and stuff. Sometimes, you know, you spawn copycats. Mm. But as of right now, I do think I have the whole lane to myself. We're talking to the great Madison Allworth, fashion consultant to the stars. You spent the day yesterday holding up pro Luigi Mangione signs outside the courtroom. I'm kidding. No, you didn't.
0: No.
1: But you were one of the people on my show. I remember when this first became a thing. And you were talking about how, as much as we say the politics are broken and everything else, this is actually a criminal indictment of the New York dating system.
0: Yes.
1: New York is that bad that they're showing up here.
0: Yeah.
1: Is that based in any truth at all?
0: I think it is based in some. And unfortunately, I don't think it's gotten much better. As we talked about, I think this first happened, I am fortunately married. I was able to find a winner. But I have a lot of friends on both men and women. It's tough out there. This is probably a larger conversation about swiping, like dating swiping culture, and also about our expectations. I think there's a people feel like we have all of these choices, but then, you know, there's lots of goods, but the goods are sometimes damaged. And I think when you see, you know, it's a very populous city, and yet there are people that are struggling with dating, and you understand that when you see women fawning over a alleged murderer.
1: Yes. Well, you know, what it ultimately is, you know, when you're dating in New York, you think you're getting a Fifth Avenue product, and then you find out it's a Canal Street bootleg.
0: Yes.
1: You know, that's a lot of the issue. It's like, oh, wow, this is nice, right from the Fendi store. But Fendi spelled with a Y. You're like, wait, what's happening? But you know what's interesting? And I don't want to get sidetracked here. But one of the reasons that Luigi is a hero to some is because they think he's avenging the high cost of healthcare. And I don't want to get sidetracked, but let's remind ourselves that healthcare went up because the government got involved, like they did with grocery stores.
0: Jimmy,
1: it's the same thing.
0: Preach.
1: So what are we going to do? We're going to start shooting a grocery store owner because the groceries went up because the government got involved? Of course not.
0: No.
1: And we're not advocating for that. But that's the point.
0: Yes. I think the hard thing with healthcare is that it's obviously so emotional because it is how we take care of ourselves. But you look at the world and there's nowhere I'd rather live than the U.S. when it comes to healthcare.
1: Yeah.
0: We have the best hospital systems and the best care and the best access to healthcare. If you live in places like the UK or in Canada, where I now have family thanks to said marriage, you have to wait to see a doctor. If you are not like bleeding out and dying, there are weeks long or month long wait for a like regular appointment or for an injury that does need to be seen. So we have an incredible healthcare system. I think the Trump administration is trying to do a lot with healthcare prices because I do think it is broken. Other countries have kind of bullied our U.S. pharma companies to say, like, you have to sell it at this price because the government gets involved. But they're also not seeing the innovation that America has because we have free markets. So there's a balance. Like, I want us to encourage free markets, but we also should be getting access to the prices that other countries have access to, because if we are the backbone behind this innovation and behind medical discovery, American patients should benefit from that. But let's be clear, and I don't think anyone listening, hopefully, you know, would disagree. Murdering someone because you disagree with what they do or what their company does is so ass backward. I don't like to curse, but I don't understand how we have gotten to a place where anyone is saying that is okay. Yeah. It is so messed up. You can disagree with what he did, or you can say that there's faults in the healthcare system, but this was a man who had a family who was leading a company. The fact that he was murdered in our city in broad daylight should be astonishing to anyone. And there are people cheering this alleged murderer is beyond me.
1: Yeah, we're in a really broken place. We're talking to Madison Allworth.
0: Can we end on something happy?
1: Yeah, I'm going to get you there. There's always a plan. Do you don't throw on the pink jacket to kill the vibe.
0: Yeah, that's right.
1: You know what I mean? It's gonna work out. New York has one thing going right now. The Knicks are back in the playoffs tonight. You don't have to be a basketball fan to know this. Like, civic pride is good for a city.
0: Yes.
1: This city, you can tell, like, we have low self-esteem right now. They need something good to happen. So you can hope maybe that's the pick-me-up. But we're also coming up on a holiday weekend.
0: Yeah.
1: Thank you. And the airport strikes are over. I'm taking my mom to Reno. I have to do stand-up. My mom has never been to Reno, and she needs one

0: to go to Reno, and she's never been to California. I'm going to drive her down the PCH.
1: Oh, that is an she's incredible never been. Drive.
0: That's what I'm saying. It's going to blow her mind.
1: Do you need to go to Reno before you die? Is that a must the most, stop? I think California driving down the PCH is a bucket list.
0: Yeah, yes. That matters. And everyone should see that. And it's like really going to change her life. It is. It's going to be mind-blowing because she loves the beach anyway. Like we grew up on Long Island.
1: Yes. So
0: she
1: drives and then you go to California, you're like, oh, this is the beach. This is actually coastline.
0: Yeah, exactly. Because we grew up on Long Island, like she would drive Jones Beach and it's wonderful, but it's just flat beach for 20 miles. And it's very nice and it's very nice sand. But California is like, it's almost like AI pretend nice. It's so stunning.
1: This is why you go there and you're like, oh, that's why everyone lives here. Yeah, like, because we always hear about the crazy policies and then you go and you're like, oh, because it is, we've talked about this, like the most beautiful place ever. It is the gem of America.
0: That's why I'm so invested in it. Like, I might not like the politics of local leadership, but I still root for the state to get through it because it's amazing.
1: It is amazing. It's an amazing state. So are those Knicks.
0: Oh, there you go. So we have two positive things. We have a holiday weekend, which is not nothing. You possibly got the Knicks in the playoff. The rest of the country doesn't care, but the Knicks are playing the Cavs locally, so you could root for Cleveland against big New York City if you roll that way. Jenny's from Ohio, but you could if you were so inclined. And you got the San Antonio Spurs. I'll be there in San Antonio for stand-up August 15th. Hey, girl.
1: Hey.
0: The Spurs are going up against the defending champ Oklahoma City Thunder. Now, I'll be there for stand-up October 21st, talking to you, OKC. So the point is, you can root for a Jimmy Fallon market in every one of these playoff contraptions.
1: Yeah, and I'm sure that's actually what they're talking about in the locker room.
0: I think if you were to put on the NBA Live right now, that's probably the lead. I mean, let's be clear, though. Can we just acknowledge one thing? Anybody hosting an NBA pregame show would love this pink jacket.
1: Absolutely.
0: I know this.
1: We can't let them see it, Jimmy, because then you will no longer have the lane.
0: I won't have the monopoly.
1: That's right.
0: One last thing then. At the Fanatics Convention here in Manhattan at the Javits Center, which is every pro athlete in the world, okay? Like Jay-Z was there. Jay-Z was on Fox News Saturday night at the Fanatics Convention because he said he liked my jacket. So we were supposed to do a package with pro athletes, like who you're going to vote for, which nobody cares. Yeah. Okay. They don't want to talk about that.
1: They definitely
0: so
1: don't.
0: We actually did a package about this other pink jacket I owned. We're like, do you like his jacket? Yay or nay. We're going to take a poll and we'll make the audience guess what the celebrity's going to say.
1: Yeah.
0: Loved it. I went undefeated. Even like Dr. J, Julius Irving, Jay-Z, guys like Tom Brady, everybody.
1: Yeah, I know. Well, you look at the walkouts for like the NFL or the NBA and the outfits have gotten more and more Jimmy-esque.
0: Yeah, they have.
1: They have gotten extravagant, more glitter, more gems.
0: Defund the fashion police. Okay,
1: yeah,
0: defund
1: I agree.
0: The fashion police. Regular police, they can have the money. Fashion
1: but
0: police,
1: defund. They're out. Because actually, I think we need more flair.
0: Yep.
1: If you look, and this might, you know, check me on this, but there's some stat that's like the vast majority of cars, 90% are sold are either black, white, or gray.
0: Yeah.
1: And we used to have color and pizzazz, but now it's like we're the neutralification of America. Things are kind of bland.
0: Yes.
1: But not in this studio.
0: No, ma'am.
1: Not in that pink jacket.
0: Take
1: I think that's a good thing.
0: The great Madison Award. We've successfully defunded the fashion police. Great work.
1: Thank you.
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0: of the 9th on Fox Across America. Couple more days to get tickets to see me in Reno this weekend. They are on sale at foxacrossamerica.com. One thing we did not announce on the show. Down in Clearwater, Florida, October the 10th, the first show sold out so quickly, they have since added a second show that is on sale now. And our December 5th gig in New Hampshire, now officially on sale. There's a lot happening, man. And we are going to be all over the road. I was looking at my schedule this fall. I'm basically off 2 weekends. I have to go to parent weekend at Lincoln's New College the last weekend of September. And I think there's one other weekend. I'm not entirely sure. It's not Thanksgiving weekend. William, my comedy pimp, has a very aggressive touring schedule mapped out for the fall. I'm not complaining. We get to hang out. That's the whole point of this show, is that it belongs to all of us. You know, I come to town and it's like, hey, the radio guy's there. Hey, I know that guy from, he hosts that show on Fox News. But the reason the shows work is because we all have an ownership stake in them. It's a regular guy with no formal background in media. And Fox just decided to hand me a national platform.
1: That's stupid. Use your common sense.
0: I think it's stupid too, but it's working. So, I mean, how mad can you get at him? But here is the run right now. Reno, Nevada, May 23rd. Then we're in Hagerstown, Maryland. We are like an inch away from a sellout to that show. So if you want to go see me in Hagerstown on June the 6th, I probably single-digit tickets at this point. And then we're going to be at the Golden State Theater in Monterey July 17th, the Uptown Theater in Napa July 18th, and the Grove in Anaheim July 25th. And then August is bananas. We're going to be in San Antonio. We're going to be at the Coronado Theater in Rockford, Illinois. Then we're going to Fayetteville in September, Reading, Richmond, Virginia, Clearwater, Florida in October, Colorado Springs in October,

0: Grand Junction, Colorado, in the first week of November. Then we're going to be in Indianapolis. Then we're going to be in Oklahoma City. Then we're going to be in Salt Lake City. And, of course, November the 5th, we are going to be in New Hampshire. So you got a lot of ways to see me. And we're not even done adding dates to that calendar I just read to you. But the point is, if you want to see me live, those tickets available at foxacrossamerica.com. In the bottom of the ninth, somebody's got to get the game ball. That's how it works. We usually like to salute the person who made the biggest difference. Okay, today we'll give it to Ronald Reagan because he was blasphemed by Zoran Mamdani over the famous iconic quote that occurred on August 12th of 1986. Here it is, clip 15.
1: Nine most terrifying words in the English language are, "I'm from the government and I'm here to help."
0: So that was Ronald Reagan, one of the greatest presidents who ever lived. And the reason he deserves the game ball is those words have never been more true than they are today. You're sitting here listening to women support Luigi Mangione because healthcare costs got so high, he killed the CEO in protest, or whatever the hell you want to call that cowardly act of disgustingness. But the fact remains, the prices got high because government got involved with your healthcare. And now government wants to get involved with your grocery stores. Good God, Reagan, you were right.
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2: Shots fired near the White House. I'm Deborah Valentine, Fox News. A man who fired shots outside the White House is identified as Nasir Best. A Secret Service returned fire. The man died at a hospital. Fox News is confirming Best had a history of mental illness. He was arrested twice last year and had a restraining order to stay away from the White House. Fox's Alex Hogan is in Washington, D.C. with more.
3: We've been seeing members of the Secret Service and members of the police come and go. However, as it pertains to the lockdown information, we were told that lockdown has lifted. Of course, a lot of questions as to, you know, what exactly happened and the motive behind all of this and whether or not this was planned out, what exactly took place. For right now, again, D.C. police telling anyone in the area to avoid coming here. Of course, there's a lot of onlookers, a lot of curiosity and concern as we're hearing from more members of the government who are reaching out saying that they're just happy to know that no one within the White House was hurt.
2: The gunman did not enter the security perimeter of the White House. The president was at the White House at the time. A passerby is reported in critical condition after getting caught in the crossfire. President Trump announcing on Truth Social a potential peace deal has been reached with Iran. Fox's Alicia Acuna has details.
4: President Trump says a deal to end the war with Iran has been largely negotiated. He says final details are still being worked out between the U.S., Iran, and other countries. More details are expected soon. The agreement reportedly would reopen the Strait of Hormuz, ease restrictions on Iranian ports and assets. It would also begin at least a 30-day period for further talks on Iran's nuclear program, including the future of its enriched uranium stockpile.
2: Involved in peace talks, Saudi Arabia, Qatar, the UAE, Egypt, Jordan, Turkey, and Pakistan. 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
2: British police are asking for more witnesses to come forward as they continue investigating allegations against former Prince Andrew.
9: Now, Thames Valley Police, they provided an update this week on its investigation into the allegations of misconduct in public office by Andrew Mountbatten Windsor. Previously, police said they were assessing reports that the former prince sent confidential trade documents to Jeffrey Epstein while serving as the UK's trade envoy. Newly released government documents show Queen Elizabeth was very keen for Andrew to take that trade role. But detectives, they say they're expanding their appeal, saying misconduct in public office can take different forms, including potentially financial or sexual offenses. Officers say they're speaking to a number of witnesses, calling this a serious and complex case. The former prince was arrested in February on his 66th birthday, later released under caution and further investigation.
2: That's Fox's Stephanie Bennett reporting from London. Andrew has denied all of the accusations. New details emerging in the assassination plot against Ivanka Trump.
10: The trained Iraqi national who was taken into custody last week allegedly made a pledge to kill Ivanka and had a blueprint of her Florida home. This was in response to the killing of Iranian military chief Qasem Soleimani. A source telling the New York Post that the suspect said this, quote, "We need to kill Ivanka to burn down the house of Trump the way he burned down our house." According to the DOJ, the terror suspect has been behind attacks on multiple U.S. and Jewish targets. He was arrested and brought to the U.S. to face multiple terrorism-related charges.
2: That's Fox's Chandley Painter reporting. The suspect was trained by the Islamic Revolutionary Guard Corps. And recapping our top story, a gunman opened fire near the White House, causing it to be put on lockdown. An official says the attacker shot at

0: Secret Service agents returned fire. The gunman was taken to the hospital where he later died. I'm Deborah Valentine. This is Fox News.
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0: Did you know if your windows are bare, indoor temperatures can go up 20 degrees? 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
1: Oh, hot damn, we are back in action and fired up for a big hour of Fox Across America with Jimmy Failla, the hosts of the Ruthless podcast, which is celebrating its one-year anniversary on the Fox News channel. They are going to stop by and yuck it up with a little bit of a State of the Union. We'll react to last night's defeat of Thomas Massie in Kentucky. Obviously, Donald Trump's endorsement of Ken Paxton in the Texas Senate race also making waves. But long before we get to them, we'll have some you and me time, 888-788-9910. I am a conservative. This is Fox News Radio, but I do not make conservative points. I make human points. I'm going to open with one right out of the gate. If you'd like to be a part of this hour or not like to be a part of this hour. Okay, I want to believe I can play you this next clip, and we should at least be able to agree that there's something wrong with this country and specific locales where what I'm about to play you is allowed to happen. Now, this is a weird way to start an hour of a national radio show. I mean, people are listening on the Fox News stream in the millions around the world. There's about 200 stations carrying this show around the country. And I'm about to play you a clip about naked people walking up to children in Oregon.
2: Why do you do things like that? You're like a crazy person.
1: I really am. But you know who's crazier? Whoever made the laws that said this was okay. I want to play this clip for you. And the reason I want to play this clip for you, as a guy who says, we're making human points. Everybody's welcome on my show. I say that every day. You're all welcome. I don't care how you vote.
3: This sounds very gay.
1: Okay. Tony Soprano thinks it's gay. But the point is, it's a very inclusive show. I am trying because I'm new enough to media to kind of rise above the partisan bile and have a real conversation that human beings should be able to agree on. I believe I can move the needle in this country back to the center.
4: You're a stupid man.
1: Okay, I might be. But listen to this clip. And I'm not playing it gratuitously because it's a little crazy because it's going to get you all worked up. But because there's a very fundamental truth we have lost sight of. So let's start here. This is a homeowner in Oregon, who goes up to a cop responding to a call of indecent exposure. This guy had his kid out front, two-year-old. Some creep walks up to him completely naked, to the two-year-old. And out in Oregon, the naked guy is not facing any criminal charges because this is legal.
3: What the hell is the world coming to?
1: Listen to this, clip 28.
5: In the state of Oregon, someone can walk up to your two-year-old kid completely bare naked, and that's not a crime, even if it's on your property.
6: Correct. Well, so it's trespassing, but what I'm saying is there's no laws against the actual nudity portion of it.
5: So you can expose yourself to children in Oregon.
6: Again, if you're not doing it for sexual gratification or the gratification of somebody else, yes, you are allowed to walk around in public naked.
1: So in Oregon, you can walk around in public completely naked, right up to a two-year-old child, and there's no law stopping you. That is disgusting. And why is that the case? Because in that Oregon state legislature, like a lot of blue cities around the country, they now have more sympathy for the criminal than their victim. That's the reality. That's what the woke bail reforms were. That's what defund the police was. Hey, the cops are worse than the criminals. Wait, are they? Are they?

0: Are the cops worse than the...
1: Not even close!
0: There is not a single person listening to the show that can provide us with a statistic that says the cops are killing individual races at higher rates than other races, that they pose a bigger threat to the community than the violent criminals they're sworn to protect us against. It's the same thing with ICE. You demonize the good guys. It's a thing the Democrats do. Oh, Trump wants to get all the migrant criminals out of your community? This is Hitler stuff. Time was, if a guy broke into your country with a rape arrest under his record or a murder arrest, you just let him go free. What's with all this discrimination? And that's what they did. They have weaponized society against the good guys because they are now investing as the bad guys, the lazy guys, the criminals, as their reliable voting block. That's a thing. Do you remember the most devastating campaign commercial Trump ran in 2024? It was the one where it was Kamala Harris's for they, them. President Trump is for you. Why did they run that commercial? Because they had a Kamala interview where she bragged about being the California Attorney General and making sure she changed the laws so taxpayer dollars would provide prison inmates who are in this country illegal with free sex changes.
2: Kamala is so stupid.
0: This is the ad Trump ran. I just want you to hear this really quick.
3: When I was Attorney General, I learned that the California Department of Corrections, which was a client of mine, I didn't get to choose my clients.
4: Right, a client of the Attorney General.
3: A client of the Attorney General, right. Of the Office of Attorney General, that they were standing in the way of surgery.
4: For prisoners.
3: For prisoners. And there was a specific case. And when I learned about the case, I worked behind the scenes to not only make sure that that transgender woman got the services she was deserving. So it wasn't only about that case. I made sure that they changed the policy in the state of California so that every transgender inmate in the prison system would have access to the medical care that they desired and need.
0: I mean,
5: what sort of sad, twisted, and tiny leftist echo chamber does that woman belong to?
0: That's Kamala Harris bragging. Again, these are policies that would traditionally get you disqualified. No, I'm running for president. I want you to know that if a guy went to prison for rape and he didn't want to be in the men's prison, he wanted to be in the women's prison, I paid for free gender reassignment surgery so he could go be in the women's prison because that's where he wanted to be deep down. I mean, who the hell wants to go to the male prison? Do you know what they do in that place? She. You could do that with the women if you just go to the women. That's what happened. And she bragged about that. Every one of these woke bail reforms. How many migrants have violently killed American girls? And it's horrific. And these poor girls, defenseless girls. You know, you've seen that horrific, iconic image down in Charlotte that they don't want you to share online because they're afraid it'll weaponize sentiment against the immigrants. Out in Chicago, poor girl who just got killed on the pier, the Navy pier, you know. We can't be showing this stuff because people will get mad at the migrants. There could be some type of violent assault on these migrants if you keep reminding everybody of how many times they kill folks. They say that with the trans people. They're like, hey, be nice to transgender people because they might kill themselves once they get done shooting up the nearest mosque or the nearest synagogue. I mean, that's crazy. So the newest document dump from the trans shooter at the mosque out in California today says they had three places they intended to go. They wrote a manifesto about killing Trump and Vance and killing all the Jews. They wound up at a mosque. They were also going to go to a synagogue. But here is Tom Steyer, somebody you should be glad you aren't. I know he's the billionaire, and that sounds like a lot of fun. And I know the Democrats tell you billionaires are the devil, and we got to fight the oligarchy, and nobody should be a billionaire. But do you know who the Democrats support for governor in California? A billionaire. Here is Tom Steyer, billionaire governor candidate in California. Clip 24, he is telling you that there is a link between those evil mosque shooters and ICE. ICE, you know, the people who are risking their lives to deport murderers and rapists. Here it is, clip 24.
6: I don't want to start this without mentioning the tragedy in San Diego yesterday at the Islamic Center. That is an example of hate in California, of violence. It's exactly the kind of things that we can't have in the Rainbow Coalition that is our amazing state. And I want to make sure everybody knows that I

0: will make sure we protect the people of this state against hate and violence, whether it comes from a 17-year-old and a 19-year-old, whether it comes from the ICE agents who want to racially profile and harm Californians, or whether it comes from Donald Trump himself.
1: I mean, come on, man.
2: What you just said is one of the most insanely idiotic things I have ever heard. Everyone in this room is now dumber for having listened to it.
1: So Tom Steyer wants you to believe that the kids shooting up a mosque in California, the ones who said they wanted to kill Trump and Vance and kill all the Jews, that type of hate is the same thing as what ICE is doing?
3: That is a fact check false.
1: Guys, ICE, and again, they keep saying racial discrimination. Do you know the majority of ICE is minority? Okay, black people, brown people, Latino people, minority. And do you know why they enlist in ICE? Because a lot of them want to live in a country that doesn't resemble the one they fled. Okay, they enlist in ICE to take murderers and rapists and child molesterers who have detention orders, detainers, and kick them out of the country to make a safer America for you and me. But the Democrats decided somewhere along the lines that we would start treating all the good guys as the bad guys, because that would make victims out of all the people who didn't actually follow the law, respect personal property or human rights, and ergo, we could start to invest in them as a reliable voting bloc. And that's a lot of what they've done. I mean, if you go back to defund the police, I know we have no societal memory, but the Democrats were pushing aggressively to get rid of the cops.
4: Yes, I support the defund movement because this is about the investment in our communities, which have historically been divested.
5: Not only do we need to defund, but we need to dismantle and start anew.
6: Why use the word defund? Why use the word defund? And it's like, this is the word that's coming from the streets.
1: So that's AOC telling you we need to defund the police.
7: Some of these women, they're so stupid.
1: And they want to pretend that they didn't now. Okay, but they did. We cut billions of dollars in municipal budgets in places like New York and Los Angeles. And what happened? The crime rate went through the roof. The black murder rate spiked by 25%. And they did that in the name of empathy. Okay, do you understand that 90% of actual violent crimes in this country are committed against members of the same race? So when you go out and say, we're not going to arrest people because it's too many people from this race are getting arrested, what you're ultimately doing is letting the bad guy go at the expense of the good guy who happens to be a member of the same exact race.
8: That's stupid. Use your common sense.
1: But that's the fool's errand in trying to cast the good guys as the bad guys. Cops are the good guys. Okay, if there's a bad cop out there who's breaking the law, yeah, throw him in jail. And every good cop will tell you that. Okay, ICE is the good guys. There's a bad ICE agent out there, you could throw him in jail. But you know who ain't going to jail? The guy who shot Renee Good, because she hit him with her car. So when the Democrats try to tell you that ICE is just out there indiscriminately killing people, they make it sound like they were driving around with nothing to do. Okay, this guy was standing on foot and a woman tried to hit him with her car so he can legally shoot her. I'm not happy she's dead. But I also don't want to play into this narrative that she didn't contribute to her own death, because that might convince other people to do what she did, which could end their lives just the same way. Same thing with Alex Peretti, that nutbag out in Minneapolis who got shot by the cops because he got into a fist fight with them for the second time in a week with an undisclosed firearm on his person. This comes after he kicked out the taillight of a federal law enforcement vehicle and spit in a cop's face. A week later, he comes back without ever having been arrested because they don't want to lock people up in Minnesota. That's what they're telling you. Time was you could spit on the cops and it was no big deal. Kick out a taillight. We're Minnesota nice, although that doesn't sound very nice. And lo and behold, because he was never once arrested for his actions, he came back a second time, got in a fight, it turned fatal. And then to make matters worse, the Democrats thought he wasn't good looking enough to be a martyr. So MSNBC got caught photoshopping his image to make his arms bigger and his face broader. They did that to Alex Peretti. We talked about it on Fox News Saturday night. I thought it was hilarious. Is there anything more insulting? Showing up at a funeral being like, yeah, sorry to hear about Gary. But I can't help but think this place would be a little more crowded if he wasn't so chubby. I mean, couldn't you have photoshopped the obituary? I mean, that's what the Democrats did to try to enrage you against who? ICE, the good guys.

0: that are trying to get rid of the bad guys, the murderers, the rapists, the child molesterers. Think of that clip I played you from Oregon at the tippy top of this hour. If you walk up to a kid butt ass naked and that kid is 2 years old, you ain't going to jail. Okay, unless you start fondling yourself, in which case you might go to jail. But I got to be honest with you. I don't know who feels like handcuffing you. Okay, but this is really disgusting stuff. And there was a time in this country where our better angels in either party would have saw a naked guy walk up to a kid and said this.
1: You do that again and I'll break every bone in your body.
0: And in most cases, they might not have gave him a second chance.
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9: The Department of War has designated Anthropic as a supply chain risk. This means defense vendors and contractors have to show that they don't use Anthropic's models in their work with the Pentagon. Anthropic is the first American company to be publicly named a supply chain risk. Fox Business spoke to a member of Anthropic's National Security Council, and he stressed that the move is not only unprecedented, but that their position is being misunderstood. Here is Josh Hodges.
10: We got one of the top three American AI companies being penalized in an extreme fashion for raising concern over future capabilities and impacts that could have on warfighters as well as sort of general population.
9: In a memo, Anthropic CEO Dario Amodei said they have been having productive conversations with the Department of War about, quote, ways we could serve the department. The Undersecretary of War saying on X that there is no active negotiation with Anthropic. For Fox on Tech, I'm Madison Allworth, Fox Business.

0: 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We're going to talk to the boys of the Ruthless podcast. In the very next segment, their opening act that is in their rider, my man Jeff, listening on WVMT up in Burlington, Vermont. Yo, Jeff.
1: Oh, what's happening?
0: You name it, man. You were telling Mikey you guys might have a similar law in Vermont to the one in Oregon?
1: Yeah, Vermont has had a law on the books for pretty much almost ever where, if you walk out of your house completely naked, it's completely legal. But the caveat is if you strip down in public, it's indecent exposure.
0: Wait, so you can leave naked. You just can't get naked.
1: Strip in public. Yeah. Yeah. ass backwards.
0: It's so bizarre because anyone passing a law like this is, it's like, remember when they were trying to change, like, you couldn't say pedophile, you had to say minor attracted person? Okay,
1: what's the difference?
0: Yeah, exactly. But the point is, you're trying to create sympathy for one of these groups, clearly because someone belonged to it. You know what I'm saying?

0: Like,
1: oh yeah, 100%. There are some towns now in Vermont that are actually making it illegal where you can get fined for being naked in public.
0: Yeah. Wait, that is like, it is bananas, man. But I mean, it's such a dumb time to be alive because essentially laws like this are telling us we should feel bad for that guy instead of the person who might have just been eating lunch and now they've got a guy who looks like in his third trimester walking around in his birthday suit.
1: With a Hannaford bag walking through downtown Church Street, Burlington, you know, like... By middle schools and everything else, like,
0: you know,
1: crazy.
0: Every time I'm on the morning show on VMT, everyone asks me when I'm going to come back to Vermont. But then they go on to tell me stories like this, and I'm like, you know, you guys aren't the best tourism ambassadors.
1: You just got to stay out of Chittenden County. That's pretty much it.
0: All right, good advice. I will put a note in the GPS on my way up there. Jeff, stellar stuff. Now go put your pants back on. We'll talk later. Good stuff. The great Jeff. Did you hear that? Vermont. You can leave the house completely naked, walk right by the kids.
2: It's people with a dirty mind that think like that.
0: Well, if anybody would know that, it's Michael Jackson. I mean, come on, Michael Jackson.
2: It's totally false.
0: Stop it. Now's no time for your Michael Jackson material, Jimmy. The host of the Ruthless Podcasts are approaching a major milestone in their broadcasting careers. And where better to mark the occasion than this radio house of ill repute? We'll chat with the boys. We'll celebrate. We'll do it in high style when we come back.
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4: Every day, 70,000 puppies or kittens are born in the U.S. Cute, right? Well, what's not cute is that half of all litters are accidents. And when a kitten has a litter of oopsies and a puppy has a litter of uh-ohs, pretty soon you have thousands and thousands of OMGs. And that leads to millions of pets being killed in shelters each year. But if 80% of people with pets say they believe in spaying and neutering, then what gives? Turns out that those sweet little fuzzballs can get pregnant sooner than you think. A lot sooner. 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

0: damn it, is Fox Across America with Jimmy Failla. And if the house band sounds fired up, it's because they are. Joining us now on the Zoom, okay, broadcasting icons. I'm just reading what they wrote down. I kid, they are marking a major milestone, and they're on the Zoom. We couldn't have them in studio because they're kind of a pain in the ass to deal with in person. Please welcome John Ashbrook, John Holmes, Michael Duncan, and Comfortably Smug. You know them and love them as the Ruthless Podcast Fellas. Good to see you.
1: Hey, Jimmy, I got to correct one thing. It's Josh Holmes. Now, I have a lot of similarities to John Holmes, so I understand. I understand the mistake. It's a simple thing. A lot of women have made that mistake over the years.
0: Now, I believe I said Josh, but to be clear, I do concede that, yes, you also turned gay sex tricks in a pickup truck.
1: So you got to pay the bills. It's tough times out there.
0: We challenge the play, but it stands as called. You and Josh Holmes. I've seen the last 20 minutes of Boogie Nights that's patterned after your life story. I'm well aware, Josh. Stop it. Fellas,
1: it's uncomfortable.
0: How about it? So we're 1 year with Fox is right now. That's where we're at today. That's the milestone.
1: Yeah, we're just about there. It's been a hell of a year. We've enjoyed every single second of it. And we get to meet chuckleheads like you, which, you know, is a profound honor.
0: Obviously. Oh, now you're buttering me up. No, I thought this was a big damn deal. And, you know, I always, like, I'm of two minds, right? When you hit a major milestone in broadcasting, it's like, are we celebrating, you know, meaning is the network celebrating and acknowledging it? Because, like, yeah, we're cheering you on.

0: You doing great? Or is it because they're shocked you lasted this long? You know, no, I only say that because this happened to me today. It's not a shot at you guys. This is real life, and I think you've been there before. Have you ever, for real, met an ugly person, okay, and kind of unintentionally told them how ugly you think they are by how you reacted to meeting their girlfriend or their husband or wife? Like, meaning somebody I've worked with for 9 years introduced me to a girl in the lobby today, and he goes, and this is my girlfriend, and I go, really? Oh, get them. Like, couldn't even attempt to, like, I was guilty. I was absolutely guilty of saying, like, no way, dude. Like, Josh, with all due respect, that guy might have a day job as a speed bump. Okay, because this girl was two time zones outside of looks compatibility. So I always wonder that. Whenever even somebody says something nice to me, I'm like, it's almost like we're getting over-celebrated. Like, people expected nothing of you. But in this case, they're used to your greatness on a daily basis. So congratulations. That's a big deal.
1: Thank you, Jimmy. We appreciate that. No, we get the speed bump treatment from time to time, but we like to make our way around, don't we, fellas?
2: I think it's been a good partnership. I mean, we've had a lot of fun. We've done a lot of live events with Fox. You know, we're contributors on the channel, which we love to do. We love meeting everyone at Fox. I feel like the culture is really, really good.
3: And I mean, to bring up, like, the events is a huge deal. Like, hanging out at the Patriot Awards, it was a blast with you, Jimmy.
0: Hey, girl.
3: Loved hanging out with you.
0: That was
3: and,
0: fun.
3: Like, I think a lot of, you know, they had a saying of, like, you never want to meet your heroes because they'll always, like, you know, disappoint you. But, like, everyone at Fox we've met has been terrific, except for Will Kane. Yeah, is way disappointing.
0: He's a diva.
4: Jimmy, I think the only way to make it better would be for you to be here in the studio with us, and I cannot wait till you're down in D.C. so we can fulfill.
1: 100%. He only comes down here when he's doing the Joan Rivers impersonation on the red carpet.
0: That's the thing. The last time I went to D.C., I got shot at. So I'm kind of on the fence.
3: Oh, my God.
0: I'm kind of on the fence. I spent Friday in the Oval Office with the president. I spent Saturday under a table with Kennedy, and then a shooting broke out an hour later. That whole thing. Good night, everybody. Good night. Come on. No, I want to come down.
2: Jimmy, Ashbrook and I were at the White House Correspondents' Dinner, and we were, like you, under a table. And the only thing I was getting, because not great service in there, I was getting texts from Comfortably Smug, first wanting to know if I was okay, and then the second, I told him we were okay. He was like, get up and start getting content.
3: That's the thing. You're part of the biggest story. Me and Holmes couldn't attend. We had family obligations. And so we give our tickets.
0: The old family obligation. Isn't it a weird how there's a family obligation whenever there's an event within 500 feet of a school? It's so weird. The old fam. Yeah. Who knew?
1: Oh, I love it.
0: But we're talking to the boys from the Ruthless Podcast. If you're just joining us, John Ashbrook, Josh Holmes, Michael Duncan, Comfortably Smug. The thing about Fox, and you guys were speaking to this earlier, that really does give us a competitive upper hand, is our channel truly is a community. And what I mean by that is we cross-pollinate each other's time slots in podcast and radio shows like you're doing right now, which is unheard of in media. Like, you're never going to turn on MSNBC and see Rachel Maddow doing a hit on Morning Joe. Okay? Right. Like, they can't forget, not only will Rachel Maddow not be in the same room as them, Joe and Mika won't even be in the same room with each other. They do that show in separate states most days. So the point is, that's what really does make Fox different, is the people that are watching this channel all day know everything about us, and they're not even necessarily from watching our own products. It's because they see us on everybody else's, and that's what's given us that connection, that live event thing, you know, the fact that we, you know, do shows like this, the crosstalk. And I don't think other networks could ever invest in that, because having been to the Correspondents' Dinner, like, some of you were legally allowed to attend, you realize when you're around, like, traditional TV people, they really are the caricature of what we told they were, which is the center of the universe. Have you ever been at any of those, like, mediaite parties or any of those parties?
2: I think the issue is they're miserable people.
0: Yeah,
2: like, at the end of the day, and if you had to do their jobs every day, you might be miserable too.
0: Totally.
2: And they hate each other.
0: They hate each other.
2: Like, on Ruthless, even when the news isn't great, you know, we find a way to have fun. Because, you know, if you can't laugh about politics, you're

0: going to cry is always the way we look at it. And so, like, you got to be able to have fun with your friends if you're going to make it through the day.
1: Well, a good sense of humor goes a long way, right?
2: Yeah. I mean,
1: Jimmy, despite not having one at all, you've done pretty well in this line of work.
2: I want to say shots fired, but then I'll sound like Caroline Leavitt talking to me on the red carpet. You know, she famously.
1: That was something.
2: Listen, I was in two of the greatest moments ever. Caroline Leavitt was obviously speaking before the speech and in jest. It wasn't an Illuminati plot to get to the president. But I was caught on a hot mic also talking about what seemed like lack security in the lobby of the correspondence dinner. And everybody's like, hey, did you get in trouble for that? I'm like, me? A minute after I said it, a guy with a rifle ran through. I think I should be getting a raise.
0: What are the lottery numbers, Jimmy? Yeah. Give me the lottery numbers.
2: So funny. We're talking to the boys from the Ruthless Podcast. They are marking 1 year on the Fox News Channel this week, give or take. We're in like, it's a ballpark call, right?
1: Yeah, it's a ballpark call. And we're actually, you know, this is a triumphant moment for us here, Jimmy, because our very own Comfortably Smug is back and is using your show for the first time since he had the birth of his firstborn boy.
2: Whoa. Is that true?
3: Yeah.
1: Wow.
3: And I mean, it's amazing. I could not be more thrilled. And I get back here to our studio today to record. And they're like, we have a bit of a surprise for you.
2: Uh-huh.
3: There's something in the office. We've been really excited. We've kept it a secret. It's you know, it's been waiting for you and your boy and your wife. And I was like, hey, what could this gift be?
2: Uh-huh.
3: And I open it, and it's a letter from President Trump and Melania congratulating me on the birth of my son.
1: Yeah.
3: And I was like, I gotta keep having kids. Uh-huh. I want to get close to President Trump.
2: Yeah.
3: This could be a very helpful thing.
0: Jimmy, I almost threw it in the trash, to be honest with you.
2: Well,
0: because I was very worried if he saw that, it would go to his head.
2: Well,
0: and we don't need his head.
3: Absolutely has gone to
4: his head.
2: I want to acknowledge for the listeners really quick, though. The president sent this letter before he knew you named your son Diddy. I just want to be... I want to shield this man. He's our commander in chief. Had he saw the Maury Povich episode, this letter does not get written. So but I want to defend him.
3: The other thing about this letter is, like, you know, we've gotten to also know Vice President J.D. Vance. We've gone fishing with him. He's been on our show a bunch. I know his missus is also expecting in July.
2: Ooh.
3: And, you know, President Trump found the time. He's got a lot on his plate. He wrote me a letter. And Melania, they signed it. It was wonderful. And I haven't heard from J.D.
1: Oh, that's
2: nothing from Vance.
1: So, nothing.
3: You know, and I'm worried. What if Marco Rubio sends a letter congratulating my son?
4: I do have a question for you. Jimmy, if I could just, I do have a question for you. Just a little bit closer to home. I'm wondering, did you get a letter from Michael Duncan, your co-host?
3: So that's another a little point of contention that we got to bring up is my son is born. And I've been getting the text messages from Josh Holmes have been, I mean, I'm being genuinely honest. Some of the most thoughtful, kind, introspective messages I've gotten from anyone about fatherhood and the necessity of being, like, truly, I mean, from the bottom of my heart, incredible stuff from Holmes. Uh-huh. And Ashbrook's missus has constantly been in touch with my wife about, you know, oh, you know, you can expect this. Don't get nervous about childbirth. It's her first child, you know. Truly an absolute saint on that.
2: Mm-hmm.
3: And zero from Duncan. This is the first time I walk into the studio, I've talked to him in like 3 weeks.
1: Nothing.
3: Yeah. He's like, everything okay? Everything going? Yeah, okay. Well, yeah, I guess so, dude.
0: Jimmy, somebody had to be focused on doing the job every day, and it wasn't going to be him.
2: Thank you. You're really over-celebrating as the male. I didn't realize Pete Buttigieg was on my show today.
0: Yeah.
2: Are you going to take 3 months off now during a supply chain crisis while we're at it?
1: You should see the rubber nipples that we've bought him. It's fantastic. His breastfeeding is outstanding.
3: And here's the thing. Here's the thing, dads have to be the provider. You know, make sure you got a roof over the head of your kids and everything's taken care of. And it's like your kid grows up and, like, if they win something, if they win, like, a football game, they look at the camera and say, hi, mom.
2: Yeah.
3: You know, like,
1: yeah, it's
3: you
1: got to
3: recognize dad.
0: Yeah.
2: You want a high dad?
0: I'm glad I could fill that role these last 3 weeks.
2: There might be a commentary there about lack of fathers in the home. I don't want to get sidetracked. maybe hi mom was just a probability guess by the kid. I don't know.

0: I'm not going to get into the demographics of the man waving to the camera. Totally different show. Ruthless Boys, we do have to go down to D.C. and do this. So give me this. Mm-hmm. Let's, because I don't, again, I don't speak fluent D.C. I've spent a decent amount of time there. I love it every time I go. I do hope that if they have the correspondence dinner again, that it is at the Hilton. I like the Hilton. Is it not psychotic, though, that we had an assassination attempt? Mm-hmm. We had an assassination attempt at a hotel that's named after an assassination attempt. It's called the Hinckley Hilton.
1: It's unbelievable.
0: That's
1: it's
0: bananas.
1: Like it's like doing the state, you know, the State of the Union from the Lincoln Theater. Like, you're just not going to Ford's Theater. You can't. I've never understood this. It is certainly not the only place in D.C. that can host a lot of people. Uh-huh. But you're right. I mean, the one place that's absolutely infamous for problems, that's where we go.
2: And, I mean, real tragedy of that whole situation is that we did not get to hear the Trump speech, because, like, he has overcome such insane odds, mm-hmm. and always draws the, like, inside straight when you think he's completely screwed.
0: Yeah.
2: Obama tries dissing him.
0: Yeah. Mm-hmm.
2: Like, saying, you're never going to be president. He's like, I guess I'm going to have to become president. And he does that. And then the Democrats try to throw him in jail. Mm-hmm. That his, like, only way to avoid being put in prison is to win the presidency again. And he still does it.
0: Yeah.
2: And he's like, and now I finally am going to show up and tell all these reporters what I think of them. This is going to be him spiking the football. And then some lunatic runs in and shoots the place up. It's what's this guy got to do?
3: Yeah.
0: Yeah, it is crazy. I almost feel bad letting the guy in the side door when you frame it that way. It's, I'm like, I'm trying to get out of
2: here.
0: I'm trying to get out of here early. I think I have a shot with this Guatemalan waitress. Yeah, this guy looks friendly enough. Let him in. I mean, the old adage is defense wins championships, right? And there was an unguarded staircase outside the ballroom that the president was in. I feel like the defensive coordinator should have saw that in the game film, no?
1: That feels like that was an opening.
0: This is what I come back to.
1: I don't get it.
0: If I could make one substantive point on this, it's that if I was the president, you know, like whenever this stuff happens to Trump, he obviously goes, the Secret Service is great. They did a good job. But doesn't he kind of have to? Like, I almost feel bad for him in the sense that you can't really throw them under the bus because you're still counting on them the rest of the way.
1: 100%. Mm-hmm. It's almost like if you were president of the United States, you would go through some kind of an architectural process and maybe to try to construct a ballroom, for example. go inside a security perimeter.
0: Yeah. I mean, honestly, I would love the idea that they're probably, obviously, they're building this thing, and I know people are protesting it about and all of that jazz. I would love to do comedy in that ballroom. I would love to do, because what's so funny about it is, and this is the
3: you
0: same
3: sell
0: thing.
3: It
0: with,
3: out.
0: Elizabeth, thanks for that. This is the same thing for like the correspondence dinner, if I ever get to do it someday, or anybody like us ever does, is there's so much shared history in those events that you actually can be bipartisan funny if you go there to do that.
1: Totally.
0: You know,
1: totally.
0: And that's why I think they were kind of relieved that Trump didn't get to do his stand-up routine, or at least his presentation, because he was going to make fun of himself and his own party, which is very endearing, you know?
1: Yeah,
0: and
1: I don't think that.
0: Yeah, they didn't want to see that. Like, do you remember during the convention when he, like, had his grandkids on his lap and they clearly had a relationship that was genuine?
1: Yeah.
0: And they hated that because they're like, it's a real guy.
1: It.
0: And then he was playing into the ear bandage because it got bigger every commercial break. But by the end of it, he had like a white hot air balloon just next to it. It was fascinating. But I love it. But you guys, you made it a year. And despite all the money I lost betting against this in Vegas, I do need to congratulate you. And we need to do this in the swamp. Let's work on a field trip and we'll do some crosstalk down there again.
1: You're always welcome, Jimmy. You're going to have to buckle your chin strap if you get on this desk, though, because we're going to come at you. We're going to research. You know, we're going to think about all this stuff. We're going to spend some time on it.
0: This sounds very intimidating, except you guys look like a boy band called the New Kids on the Viagra. Okay, like it's like the hits were 25 years ago, but you've still got some frisky groupies. I'm not scared of you. Dude, I've been shot at. I've been stabbed. I've been in showbiz 20 years. You know how dead I am on the inside? Bring it on. Bring it on.
1: I love it.
0: I'll see you guys out on the dance floor. Thanks for this, and congratulations. Happy anniversary for real.
1: Thank you so much, Jimmy.
0: There they go. The heroes of the Ruthless Podcast.
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0: There it is, Fox Across America with Jimmy Fallon. Shout out to the boys of the Ruthless Podcast. I do owe them a visit down to D.C. to tape their program. The problem is, last time I went to D.C., somebody shot up the freaking dinner. And we didn't get to see the president's speech. We didn't get to do our show live from the White House Correspondents' Dinner. But we had a damn good time. We were the stars of several viral videos. If you didn't see them, they're in my Twitter feed, at Jimmy Fallon. If you missed a single solitary second of today's show, I don't know why you do that to yourself, but you can get the podcast version with that generic music, not the cool beds we bump in on all those Van Halen guitar solos. But you can get that at foxacrossamerica.com, which is also where you can get tickets to see me live. I'm in Reno this weekend. I'm bringing my mom to Reno. Okay. I'm going to do a little gambling, hit the casino, tell some dirty America. It's Memorial Day weekend. What higher way to honor the troops than to bring your mom to the bunny ranch and to the blackjack table? That's the kind of class show we do. But it's over. Pay up, get out. We'll see you tomorrow.
1: 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I've been surfing here since I was a kid. Now, seeing my grandson out on the water, it means everything to me. Watching him and taking in the blue waves, the sea breeze, the blurry horizon.
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5: Shots near the White House. I'm Chris DeMeo, Fox News. A suspect firing shots near the security checkpoint of the White House on Saturday night.
6: This is what happened around 6 o'clock this evening. I'm told that a gunman came up near the White House on the west side, what is described to me as Gate 17. This is kind of near 14th Street on the west side of the White House, and came up and brandished some sort of a pistol. We don't know what type of pistol it was, but he then fired toward the White House three times. And the United States Secret Service, they returned fire. We don't know how many shots that they got off, and they apparently took the gunman down. Now, sometime in this gunfire exchange, a civilian on the street was struck by this gunfire, and we do not know the condition of that person right now. But the important thing to know is that the gunman who came up with the pistol and was taken down by the Secret Service.
5: That's Fox's Chad Pergram. And the Secret Service says that the suspect was shot and killed. He's identified as 21-year-old Nasir Best. President Trump says negotiations are nearly finalized on a peace deal with Iran. He made the announcement on Truth Social this afternoon after holding separate calls with Middle Eastern mediators and Israeli Prime Minister Benjamin Netanyahu.
7: President Trump has reportedly said that they are getting a lot closer to finalizing a deal. We also know that U.S. Secretary of State Marco Rubio, who just landed in India, has previously said that slight progress has been made. Now, we know a delegation from Pakistan that included the country's army chief was just in Iran. They met with Iran's foreign minister and the speaker of parliament as they worked to hammer out the final details of a potential ceasefire deal. One official here in the UAE says that he feels like there's a 50-50 chance of there being a deal between Iran and the U.S.
5: Fox's Jeff Paul. Montgomery, Texas officials say two people injured in a shooting in New Caney. No word on their conditions. 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
5: A damaged chemical storage tank that authorities fear is at risk of exploding or rupturing in Southern California is not cooling down.
18: Unfortunately, I do have to report that the temperature was 90 degrees. Yesterday morning, it was 77 degrees when we backed out. It's been averaging about a degree an hour increasing. So that's the bad news.
5: Fire Authority Division Chief Craig Covey, 40,000 people in the Garden Grove area under evacuation orders. Governor Gavin Newsom has also declared a state of emergency for Orange County. Officials in the Philippines say a 9-story building under construction has collapsed, possibly trapping dozens of workers. Police say 22 people managed to get out while others remain missing. There's no immediate word on any deaths. New details emerging in the assassination plot against Ivanka.

0: Trump.
1: The trained Iraqi national who was taken into custody last week allegedly made a pledge to kill Ivanka and had a blueprint of her Florida home. This was in response to the killing of Iranian military chief Qasem Soleimani. A source telling the New York Post that the suspect said this quote, "We need to kill Ivanka to burn down the house of Trump the way he burned down our house." According to the DOJ, the terror suspect has been behind attacks on multiple U.S. and Jewish targets. He was arrested and brought to the U.S. to face multiple terrorism-related charges.
0: Fox's Chanley Painter. The cause of death for NASCAR driver Kyle Busch has been released by his family.
2: His family now says he died after severe pneumonia progressed into sepsis, resulting in rapid and overwhelming associated complications. The family received the report today. Busch, a two-time NASCAR champion, died at just 41 years of age on Thursday, a day after passing out in a racing simulator.
0: That's Fox's Jonathan Hunt reporting. I'm Chris DeMeo. This is Fox News.
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0: Well, good morning or good evening, depending on where you are live across America on this Memorial Day weekend. We are 100% 4 hours of live radio from a dimly lit underground bunker buried deep beneath the shifting sands of the Sonoran Desert, where the radar sweeps endlessly across the night sky. The coffee is black and the phones are already lining up. And somewhere between midnight and dawn, the truth still fights to be heard. My name's Rich Barra. I'm your host tonight while most of the world sleeps. And you are driving down a dark highway, or maybe you can't sleep and you're sitting around the campfire in your backyard. We're going to ask a question. I think it's becoming harder and harder to ignore. Are we truly alone with our thoughts anymore? Not just alone in the universe, but just with our thoughts. For decades, we welcome technology into our homes, into our pockets, even onto our bedside tables. Phones, tablets, smart TVs, devices designed to connect us to the world. But what if those same devices are quietly listening back? They are. Tonight, inventor and privacy expert Rick Ralston joins us to explore that unsettling reality of the digital surveillance, how our home electronics may be harvesting data, building voice prints, tracking behavior, and why protecting your privacy may no longer be optional in the modern world. From hidden microphones to the growing power of artificial intelligence, we're going to look at that invisible system that's shaping our lives every single day. And I think no more important time to dive into it than right now. And then later, we're going to travel beyond the physical world into the mysterious realm of what we call the Akashic Records. Now, I don't know much about this, but we're going to learn it all tonight. A supposed cosmic archive said to contain the memory of every soul, every thought, every possibility across time itself. See the tie in there? Mystic and research expert Emily Harrison. She's going to join us to discuss higher consciousness, synchronicities, UFO encounters, interdimensional beings, and that strange energy surrounding Mount Shasta, which we've talked about here on Coast to Coast before, a place long associated with missing time, unexplained lights, missing people, stories that blur the lines between spiritual awakening and something far stranger. So buckle up. Whatever it is that's keeping you awake, let it. Dim the lights, keep your eyes on the skies, because somewhere out there tonight, the answers are waiting. My name is Rich Barra. We sail into the mystic together when we come right back on Coast to Coast AM.
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0: until I choked 24 hours a day. I couldn't even walk across my floor without literally coughing until I was gassed. So I saw three different pulmonologists and they could do nothing. Someone had mentioned to me about a product that President Reagan had taken. I ordered it within 1 week. 1 week. My coughing has stopped since I've taken the carnivora. Everyone that would come into our store would say, "What happened? Why are you not coughing?" I told them what I'm doing. And they said, "Well, what's it doing that it stopped that coughing?" I said, "I can't answer that. It just stopped it."
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3: Welcome back to Coast AM. I'm your host tonight. My name's Rich Barra. Now, our guest is named Rick Ralston. He is an inventor of a product called MicLock, which we'll get into here in a little bit, but he believes that privacy required a physical solution. So he developed a plug-and-play hardware device that delivers silence through the microphone channel of any port without any software. It's backed by a U.S. utility patent and over 1 million units sold on Amazon. MicLock offers simple, effective digital privacy for a complex new world. So I want to talk about when our privacy started getting away from us and why is it even important that we have privacy? Now, I might be one of those people that think, well, everybody's listening to everything anyway, so if you got nothing to hide, what's the big deal? But let's bring on Rick. Hey, Rick, welcome to Coast AM.
4: Hi, Rich. Great to be here. Thanks for having me on.
3: Now, this is not just you kind of sitting around a garage and thinking, hey, I want to make sure nobody's listening to me. You've got a long history of building supercomputers that really big companies that people have heard of have used, right?
4: That's right. I've got almost 40 years of experience building the computers that run the internet, whether it's the signal that you send from your phone through radio signals, through internet cable, all of that feeds into a big data warehouse or a central exchange system. All of that is piped and addressed to where it needs to go. So my whole background has been the designing and the deployment of those systems. But, you know, that was what I was trained for, a design engineer. And that's what I love doing. And, you know, when I was young, maybe a little bit more naive than I am now, I really thought that a lot of the world's problems could be solved with better communication.
3: Oh, that's a great point that you bring up there. Because don't you feel like now that you're not naive, you don't feel like the world's problems can be solved through better communication? Is that what you're saying?
4: I was so wrong. I mean,
3: dig into that, because the surface, it does seem like, yeah, if we can find more efficient ways to communicate faster, then that means there's less middlemen, less grapevine, more direct. And you're saying the opposite is true.
4: What I'm saying is the internet is basically a reflection of mankind. It has all of our great points and all of our weak points. If you use AI and it goes and scrapes something off of an internet site, you know, it validating that as a fact, you know, it can't, right? So it just passes it along as truth. Now, humans lie, believe it or not. And, you know, I guess I just thought naively that people would just use it for betterment. But, you know, people do stuff that's not great. You know, they put untruths on there. They put fables or lies, you know, things to manipulate people. And, you know, so what I thought, it would be this great, helpful, educational, you know, dawning of a new digital age. And quite frankly, it's a dystopia.
3: Is that true for any new technology, that it could be great, but in the wrong hands, it could be used for, you know, something nefarious?
4: Absolutely. I think in all of life, there's a duality of things.

0: right? You know, like fire, you can cook food, you can burn down a house, a knife, you know, you can make sushi, or you can hurt somebody, right? So there's always these inherent dual purposes of technology, and I think we're just starting to really understand and grasp that. I remember like 15 years ago, you know, having a phone in your camera was a kind of a novelty thing, or a camera hooked up to your computer. That was high tech, right? Now, I mean, I don't know how many are in your house, but if I go around and count the internet connected microphones, cameras between my
1: There's a lot of devices in this house. That's why when
0: I
1: you
0: got like
1: sent me,
0: 25 or 30.
1: sure, when you sent me the mic locks, I'm like, well, that'll cover two or three, four things, even 10. But if I look at just the, isn't there a little app? I think it's called Fang or Fing or something like that. We could see what's connected to your Wi-Fi in your house. I'm
0: You sure
1: not kidding.
0: can.
1: I
0: You can
1: think I
0: see all
1: have.
0: the traffic going through it.
1: Yeah, I think I
0: And,
1: have 50, 53, 54 items going through, and that was a few years ago, last time I checked. So it's probably a lot more now. But I feel like I need to go back to the beginning when the internet was new, and maybe even I guess you were probably one of those kids in high school that you were learning how to write in DOS and make your own computers, and I assume you started like that with sort of
0: I did.
1: with a
0: I did.
1: hopeful eye of like, oh wow, we can make these cool programs that play games and they can do other stuff. So at some point though, you saw the privacy get sort of usurped from the people who had freedom, probably around 9/11, I think, as we've talked earlier, and we'll get to that in a second. But is that a big part of when things shifted as far as I'm gonna do this in air quotes, surveillance kind of changed for Americans anyway?
0: I think so. I mean, if I had to put my finger on one moment where I thought the sea tide kind of changed, 9/11, you know, for me is kind of where things kind of became very clear in terms of what the technology did and the capabilities it had.
1: Well, as we go tonight, I want to keep this dialogue kind of open because, listener, when you have Rick on the phone, this is not a guy who just built computers. This is the guy that if Michael Dell wanted to have a computer built, he would call Rick. If Amazon wanted computers to run things, if Google wanted, they call Rick and Rick's company. They would build those supercomputers. So if you have questions throughout tonight, Rick, if you're good with it, call in and we'll put you on
0: Absolutely.
1: throughout the show. And we'll spend some big time answering questions from listeners. So
0: Excellent.
1: let me start in this. Kind of give me the beginning of you starting to build instead of the computer in your room when you kind of got elevated to doing more computing for bigger companies that needed something specific. When did that change?
0: Well, so the ideas of, you know, like the personal, you know, like computing was kind of in two worlds when I was coming of age. The personal computer was just starting out, and then they had the VAX, VMS mainframe systems. Those were the big IT department things that the, you know, Fortune 500 companies would have. And, you know, they had special floors with cooling systems running underneath it. And between those two worlds just didn't touch. You know, the mainframe folks thought the personal computers were a joke, and the personal computer people thought, well, you know, why would I want a punch card? I have a mouse, right? So, you know, the camps were far apart, but as technology progressed, as devices got faster, Moore's law of processing power, you know, just, you know, if you look at how much a TV cost in the 80s versus what you can buy a TV for today, I mean, it's insane. The quality is so much better. It's cheap. It's connected to the internet. You can stream your life away with movies, right? You know, the options are endless, and the technology and the power has just gotten, you know, so much more robust. And if you think about what phones were like, you know, in the 70s or 80s,
1: Pretty
0: you know, they're
1: basic.
0: pretty dumb terminals,
1: Yeah.
0: really. I mean, you know, you're fancy if you had a second line, or if you had a push button phone. But now, you know, we carry phones in our pocket.

0: pockets, but they're not a phone. It's a computer. It's a really good computer with a lot of radios in it. You know, it can,
1: and quite honestly, a pretty reliable one too. I don't know that I have that many glitches on my iPhone. Like, and on my TRS-80 back in the day, yes, everything didn't work all the time. But when you're talking about the dawn of personal computing, I feel like that was the Radio Shack bread and butter. Didn't that pretty much launch that company?
0: Well, I had a TRS-80. Some people called it a trash 80, but I liked it. It was a good computer. It was well built.
1: I mean, I'm sure you learned a lot. I'm sure you learned a lot about engineering.
0: Oh, yeah. Yeah, no, I fell in love with technology when I saw my first remote control. I just fell in love with buttons as a kid, and that just really drove me. You know, I just knew exactly what I wanted to do. I just wanted to design and work on computers. That was, you know, my calling, and that's what I wanted to do, and was fortunate enough to have the capability and opportunity to do it. So, in high school and junior high, yeah, I was taking computer classes and stuff like that, but you know, everything changes, but just getting that familiarity so you weren't afraid to try something and just see if it works. I think a lot of people just get afraid and don't, you know, I don't know how to do that, or it's not for me, you know. But, you know, I think we also take reliability or quality of service for granted, right? You know, your phone's up 99.9999% of the time. That's great for everybody.
1: That's true. But it's also listening too.
0: That's right.
1: I remember way, way back in the day, one of my relatives saying, like, before even the internet was on, he would say anything that you can look into, like a TV, anything that you can hear things on can hear you back. And he was a former military guy. So I guess I wonder how long we've had technology that can be manipulated to give up information about us. I've heard about this microphone that you can be almost a mile away, and if there's like a glass of water or something like that around you, it can point almost like a sniper scope at that glass of water and pick up what you're saying from a mile away. Have you heard about that tech?
0: Yeah, I sure have.
1: So it's out there. That's not a myth anymore.
0: Yeah. No, not at all. And they also have ways of simulating acoustics with lasers. University of Tokyo, University of Michigan were able to send a laser beam from one building to another and recreate somebody's voice in another building to activate a voice command agent. So, yeah, it's amazing.
1: Have you heard of that book, Going Zero?
0: No, I sure haven't.
1: I'm going to probably sell this wrong. I wanted to look it up to make sure I'm right. Yep, that's the name of the book. It's sort of a tech thriller. And
0: cool. It's
1: this company, think of it as like an Elon Musk type that is trying to get the government to pick up the system, which can use any street camera, any internet, anything to find anybody. And what they decide to do is give 10 people a shot of $3 million to disappear for a week and a half. And if you can't be found, then you will get the $3 million. And what they're trying to do is show how all-encompassing it is. And I think the reality of this book is it brings up a lot of tools on how you can be found pretty much anywhere. If you're breathing somewhere, you know, don't go thinking that you can hide in the woods in a cabin. You got to get a lot further than that. If you take a car, if you take a trade, if you take anything, you can be found. But I guess maybe the idea is that keeping our privacy is an active world where it used to be maybe an opt-in. I don't think it's an opt-in anymore, is it?
0: No, you know, think about it. Every time you install a new app or put on a new program, right, you get the terms of service. I mean, I honestly, I've read a couple in my life and they're frightening. I mean, they basically own everything you send into them, you know, especially if you're inputting something. And, you know,
1: who are the worst for that? Who's the worst? Is TikTok the worst for that?
0: I think any of the social media companies would be the worst. But, you know, let's just talk about the realities. the online advertising industry is a $1 trillion a year business, right? And there's not small players.

0: And they're the big, you know, the Google, the Amazon, the Apple, the Meta, all the big companies, you know, they make their money off of retargeting or selling digital advertisements. And it's very lucrative, and it's like a huge printing press that they've got going on. But, you know, they're able to specifically target to you ads that, you know, you've at least expressed some interest in, whether you've clicked on a web page, whether you've said something to that effect, whether you've written an email. But they triangulate all these little data elements to figure out what, you know, what you're in the mood to buy, what you want to do, what your eyes are looking for.
1: Why should someone care? Because I know people are listening, and I think they feel like, I know they're listening now anyway, but I don't really have anything to hide. Why is it a bigger deal than that? And we may even have to spend a little time on the backside of this break too, but start me off there. Why do I care about my privacy at this point?
0: Well, you know, I think it's a really, you know, your privacy doesn't end when you get on a computer or a phone, right? Just the same way your privacy doesn't end when you go inside your house. In fact, you have great expectations of personal privacy when you're inside your house. When you're in an airport or walking in a public park or something like that, you should have low expectations for privacy, right? But when you're home, or, you know, you're in your bedroom or your family room, or, you know, just by yourself and alone in your car, you should have privacy. I mean, privacy is a fundamental human life, right? I mean, you know, people that, you know, do bad things and have to go to prison, one of the first things they take away is your privacy. That nice shower setup you have, that's communal, right? Eating alone? No, you eat with everybody else. Sleeping? No, you're sharing. You know, so your privacy is gone. You know, so I just believe it's a fundamental free right of a human being. And the only way you should lose it is if you've done something bad. And, you know, and even then I'm really not, I believe privacy is a fundamental human right.
1: And you should, like, nowadays we have to work for it. Otherwise, you know, everybody's listening at all times.
0: Right.
1: I can't tell you how many times somebody's like, hey, I'm looking for a screwdriver. And then, like, all of a sudden you're seeing ads for Ace Hardware on your computer. Like, it's so common now that we might as well not even discuss it, as like, they might be listening. People are listening. That is truth,
0: yes.
1: Right? All right. So when we get back, we're going to talk about your invention. And we're also going to kind of talk about when things shifted and why you should be a little bit scared about people spying you on you. When we come back with Rick Ralston on Coast to Coast AM.

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1: Every day, 70,000 puppies or kittens are born in the U.S. Cute, right? Well, what's not cute is that half of all litters are accidents. And when a kitten has a litter of oopsies and a puppy has a litter of uh-ohs, pretty soon you have thousands and thousands of OMGs. And that leads to millions of pets being killed in shelters each year. But if 80% of people with pets say they believe in spaying and neutering, then what gives? Turns out that those sweet little fuzzballs can get pregnant sooner than you think. A lot sooner. But here's the good news. 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
1: Our guest for the first part of the show is Rick Ralston, inventor. I say super genius, and I think there are many that would agree with that. And we're going to talk about his invention called Mic Lock here in just a second here. As I'm kind of rounding up, we're all live tonight, so when you call in, you're talking to us live. As I'm kind of getting ready for the show tonight, I see a few things that I want to talk to you about that have something to do with privacy and something to do with the internet. First of all, there's this the Pentagon disclosure of more UFO files. And then there's like all these shots, about 30 shots that rang out at the White House again, and they captured the suspect. I want to start there. How much do you think the internet and what we're consuming and what we're exposed to has made us go hard left, hard right, hard stance on things instead of just considering that we're all humans? Have we lost a little bit of our humanity with the age of internet and social media? I know that's a pretty hard question for a guy who's just trying to invent stuff to keep it private, but I just do want to get your take on that. Unless you totally don't want to answer. Did we lose Rick? Hello.
2: I work on these things and I want to feel like I'm doing a good job, right? And these things are of value and are useful, you know, so I do care. And, you know, so what is my

0: opinion. My opinion is, honestly, I suspect everything I see on the internet, right? So
1: you take you're skeptical of everything.
0: I take it with a grain of salt. So one of the things that I think the lesson of the internet is, you know, what we give away first and foremost, at least in my opinion, is our critical thinking skills. You know, the ability, you know, that we're easily assuaged by emotion. You know, it facts are hard and, you know, are sticky and become obstacles, you know, and you know, we're kind of instant gratification consumers and thinkers.
1: More than ever.
0: For the most part.
1: Maybe now more than
0: ever. The internet just makes, yeah. I mean, like DoorDash, I mean, like 40 years ago, do you think, you know, you could tell me you could have a viable business idea of getting a $3 hamburger or $4 hamburger delivered to cold? You know, I just, you know, it's strange the way these products take you, right? So I don't think, you know, that convenience, you know, I don't believe the bargain of the convenience is worth the price.
1: I wondered about a business like DoorDash. I know it was around pre-COVID, but I wonder if it would have been is viable without us getting used to not hanging out around other people. I know a lot of restaurants, a lot of friends of mine who owned restaurants that had a dining experience, just like they just closed down after COVID because people would rather just get, you know, Outback Steakhouse delivered right to their house instead of interacting with people or, you know, the hassle of driving somewhere, which is like, our parents would have been like, well, you could cook dinner too. We're not even talking about that.
0: You know, my mom just said the kitchen's closed and that was the only answer I got. I didn't get my McFlurry.
1: Yeah.
0: But yeah, I mean, you know, so yeah, I believe the convenience, it's made it so seducing. You know, it's just, you know, oh, you know, you don't even have to, you don't have to think anymore. You just search, right? You could just, you know, but in reality, it's all dependent on one thing, and that's energy. That when you don't have power, you don't have lights, you don't have a network, what are you going to do? You know, how are you going to live? You know, so you know, knowing what to do when the lights go out or knowing how to live when the lights are out, I think is very important.
1: Coming very, from very the important. Supercomputer designer. Okay, let's take a quick break. And when we come back, let's talk about your invention and what it does and why it is so important to protect your privacy. When we come back with Rick Ralston on Coast to Coast AM.
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1: Welcome back to Coast AM. I'm your host, Rich Barra. Our guest tonight, Rick Ralston. And we have all his stuff, all of his inventions hooked up at Coast to Coast AM. And just before I ask you about that, I do want to ask you about what we kind of tapped on earlier. Back around 9/11, you were making supercomputers for companies, and something, I guess, changed about surveillance. And was it the Patriot Act that kind of changed a little bit for how our freedoms are sort of compromised?
2: Well, yeah, let me just kind of preface this. In every design, there is a backdoor. The reason is because the designer needs it. When he makes a mistake or she makes a mistake, they can go in and fix it quickly. Okay. So there's always a backdoor in every system. You know, I don't know one of them that there isn't a backdoor. So there was always a backdoor. Now, how open was the door? Did everybody have access to the door? All that stuff totally changed after 9/11. So we're doing the central exchange switch routers. Basically, that's like in the city of Chicago, you'll have like 8 of these, or Los Angeles, maybe you'll have 15, you know, or, you know, somewhere around DC, you'll have a bazillion more, right? But each city gets a metro link, and then from there it distributes it to enterprise class or residential, and so the whole network goes out. So what we're building is the main guts, or the main network system, or the nerve system of the network. And you know, we're building these systems, and they're complex. You know, they're, you know, over 50,000 parts. You know, they weigh, you know, like 1,800 pounds. They're 11 feet high, right? You know, 4 feet wide, and, you know, 5 feet in the back. You know, so they're big racks. And, you know, so it used to be we'd put them in a crate, and the crate would go into the truck, and it would go to the customer. And, you know, after 9/11, it didn't go straight to the customer. It went to a back room, and hand on heart, these guys look like the original members of the Geek Squad. I don't know, but, you know, it's guys with white, short sleeve white shirts and skinny black ties. And they take the switch into a room and do something to it. I'm assuming adding or modifying firmware or software, or adding
1: just in case they need to get in there, right?
2: Exactly. Exactly. Gotcha.
1: Well, so tell me a little bit about your invention, the mic lock. And I could preface this by saying I know that it's for pretty much any device. It doesn't have to be, you don't have to find a mic lock for your specific device, because you sent me a few to I'm going to say play with, but I have been using them, and the webcam blocker and all that. But tell me about the mic lock in general, what it does. Explain it, not like you're an engineer, because I know you're an engineer, but dumb it down for us like we're in third grade.
2: Okay, you be the judge. So this is the mic lock is a device that sends an electrical signal back into the computer, phone, tablet, whatever you have, that mimics the same sound that you would get if you had a microphone set up in a silent room where nobody was coming in, there wasn't a fan, there was no noise.
1: It but just you
2: transmits
1: still have it turned
2: that
1: on.
2: Sound of silence.
1: The mic is turned on.
2: Correct.
1: It's recording, but it's recording what seems like silence.
2: It's not recording. It is just sending the sound of silence back into the computer.
1: So if you're talking
2: it
1: in a room.
2: It disables the recording. Yep.
1: If I have this plugged into my iPhone, this little device, and I'm chatting, and whoever is listening, you know, Best Buy or whoever wants all my information, whoever's listening to that device, they're hearing silence even though I'm talking. So it's sending them, because your phone's always transmitting, it's not going to stop it from transmitting. It's just now transmitting the sound of silence.
2: Correct. Because if it sent like no signal, that would be suspicious. If it sent, you know, the same song playing over and over and over again, somebody would know, well, you know, my bug is not working, you know. But, you know, it's kind of like a sensor, like for your a video camera. You know, like if there's no activity for your security camera, it doesn't record, right? It only records when there's activity. Same thing when somebody tries to surveil you on the internet, they create a bot, right? You know, one person cannot follow another person around 24 hours a day. You know, you need to sleep, you need to eat, you need to do all the things that a human needs to do. So they create these bots. The bots go out, they infect your computer, they will listen, you know, they report what you say back. And what they don't do is they don't guess the silence. They don't guess the zeros. They can't, you know, if you're going to guess binary logic, you got bigger problems than just trying to surveil somebody. So okay, that's why the product works great.
1: Well, I'm understanding the product a little bit, but why does anybody want to record me?
2: Sure. So what you do, in your life is you look at things, you purchase things. It's basically a trail of things that interest you. That information, companies repackage and sell it to brokers who then sell it to advertisers and feeds this $1 trillion a year business to serve up stuff that they think you're more likely to buy. And it's not just like, you know, oh, I'm talking about aquariums, you know, and then I get, you know, ads for fish food or something.
1: Yeah, some people find that helpful. Yeah.
2: Some people do. I prefer to ask the computer rather than it tell me. You know, I believe the computer should do what I instruct it to rather than it telling me what to do.
1: And I know you sell these all over the world. And can I get this, like, if I jumped on Amazon, can I get a mic lock too?
2: You can. You know, Amazon sells our product. We sell it on our own store. We had an experience, you know, so Amazon, quite frankly, you know, the Alexa in your house, you know, all of the voice agents that they have, and, you know, they're not really big fans of the product.
1: I bet not.
2: At all. No, they're not. This is like, you know, they're not a bookstore. They're not an e-tailer. They're a data warehouse company, and they sell marketing information. And, you know, all of that is predicated on what I think is the most prolific sensor in the history of the world, and that's the microphone. Microphones are everywhere. And you think about, like, in an iPad and stuff, you've got a whole array.
1: There's like four or five of them, right?
2: That's right. That's right.
1: Do you need four mic locks for your iPad then?
2: That's a great question. So you don't. And the reason is it's signal to noise. There's an expression, two people, you know, talking at the same time is noise, right? It's because our, you know, we may have two ears, but we only have one audio processor. You know, we may have two eyes, but we only have one visual processor. So that's why, you know, yes, you could probably look at 20 TV channels at one time, but you can only look at one, right? You know, it's, you know, so these things are designed by humans. We have the same limitations as a computer would have. Even if a computer had two people talking over each other, it would not get 100%. It would do okay, but, you know, it's not going to get every word, every intonation, all the context. It's not going to be a good recording because the signal is low to the noise, right? So, yeah, that's the issue. And so they all of our devices are based on the pretext of, you know, we just have one audio active at a time. So your Bluetooth can be active or your internal speakerphone can be active, but only one thing can be active at a time.
1: If you have, I assume that you found a common frequency to record the silence across devices. If I'm an Intel grabber trying to get your Intel, can I not just switch frequencies and then be able to listen to you?
2: No, you wouldn't be able to. I mean, you would notice, like, so for example, if you've got a mic lock plugged in, it's not recording anything. So if somebody goes in and changes your settings to speakerphone, you would notice that. You'd see it. You know, they don't have an application that takes away the speakerphone function.
1: Gotcha.
2: You know, so it will see it. So, you know, this is not a hack. it's a substitution, if you will. But it's a valid microphone.

0: a valid microphone signal. The microphone does not record. It just sends the sound of silence.
1: It's pretty clever, actually. It's pretty clever.
0: Good job, Rick. Thank you, sir. Thank you. But if you go into your settings on an iPhone or an Android device, try to turn off the microphone.
1: I don't know that there's a place that you can.
0: But what happens
1: when you have this plugged in and you want to Hey Siri something? Then what happens?
0: Well, so that's a really good question. So Hey Siri or Hey Google or Bixby by Samsung, these are all part of the operating system. You can't uninstall Siri. You can't uninstall Hey Google. So the operating system in terms of the hierarchy is the top, right? It's at the top of the pyramid.
1: Okay.
0: I have a peripheral.
1: So that would still work.
0: That would still work. But, you know, again, I believe computers should do what you tell them to do, right? I think that's a good rule to have.
1: I bet you do.
0: I don't want the computer to do what it wants to do unless it's following a very, very hard rules. But, you know, what this will allow you to do is be able to have a conversation without the fear of it being recorded. Now, do you have to, like, if I have four different computers, do I need to have a mic lock in each one? Yes, because each computer is separate and different. You need to have each device locked down. If you're meeting with a group of friends and you want to have a private conversation, everybody needs to have one plugged into your phone or, you know, that weak link will be exploited.
1: I feel like your best customer should be organized crime.
0: Our biggest customer is the U.S. government, so maybe it is.
1: Really? They're buying things happen around the world, when global events happen, do sales pop for you?
0: Yeah, I mean it's. I hate to cheer for bad things, but it helps my business, but. Yeah, I believe everybody is entitled to privacy. I really, again, I'm not going to get into the morality of it or anything like that. But yeah, I believe privacy is something you should have.
1: And what do you say to people that say, I just don't care at this point if people have my information? Plugging in a mic lock is too much work. Can you tell me why that's a dangerous attitude to have?
0: Well, you know, I think it's kind of, you know, yeah, I could give you technical reasons, but I think it's like a common sense thing, right? You know, you have curtains on your home, right? You close the curtains, right? You've got a lock on your door. You throw the lock, you know. You do certain things, and we don't expect the police to come out to our house every night and pull the curtains or lock the doors, right? It's the same obligation you have with your digital devices, your personal electronic devices. It's your responsibility to take care of that. Because if you don't, you can't turn off the speaker from your operating system. Right?
1: I feel like, too, and maybe you don't want to comment on this, but do you feel like, too, when the masks were around during COVID, I know that came up a lot on this show, that people were looking at that as another form of surveillance. Like, could they identify people with masks on, especially if we're, you know, if we're separating, if we're keeping our social distance? Was that another way of building up the database of spying on people or getting enough data on people where they could use facial recognition behind a mask?
0: Yeah, because there's enough geometric patterns if you have a mask over your face to still map out your face. Apple did it, right? So they basically just took all the data images with people on a mask and fed it into the system. So,
1: well, this is a very important and scary conversation that we're having here, and we're going to continue it with your calls. Rick Ralston, his device, the mic lock, linked up at Coast to Coast. But more importantly, we're going to talk about your privacy and how you can protect it. Like you said, not a hack, a device. When we come back from Coast to Coast AM.

0: Okay, men, this is your time. 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
1: Hi, I'm Arielle Winter. 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
3: The Secret Service takes down a gunman. I'm Deborah Valentine, Fox News. A man who fired shots outside the White House, identified as Nashir Best of Maryland. The Secret Service returned fire. Best died at a hospital. Fox News is confirming Best had a history of mental illness. He was arrested at least twice last year and had a restraining order to stay away from the White House. Fox's Alex Hogan is in Washington, D.C. with more.
4: We've been seeing members of the Secret Service and members of the police come and go. However, as it pertains to the lockdown information, we were told that that lockdown has lifted. Of course, a lot of questions as to, you know, what exactly happened and the motive behind all of this and whether or not this was planned out, what exactly took place. For right now, again, D.C. police telling anyone in the area to avoid coming here. Of course, there's a lot of onlookers, a lot of curiosity and concern as we're hearing from more members of the government who are reaching out saying that they're just happy to know that no one within the White House was hurt.
3: The gunman did not enter the security perimeter of the White House. The president was at the White House at the time. A passerby is in critical condition after getting caught in the crossfire. President Trump announcing on Truth Social a potential peace deal has been reached with Iran. Fox's Chanley Painter reports.
5: Final details are still being worked out, with more information expected soon. The proposed framework would reportedly reopen the Strait of Hormuz and ease restrictions on Iranian ports and frozen assets. It would also extend the current ceasefire for at least 60 days to allow further talks on Iran's nuclear program, including the future of its enriched uranium stockpile.
3: The agreement involves the reopening of the Strait of Hormuz, and it also eases restrictions on Iranian ports and assets. It allows 30 days for talks on Iran's nuclear program. 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
3: Law enforcement in Montgomery County, Texas, say a shooting suspect in the New Caney area is in custody and the shooting scene is now secure. Two people were taken to a hospital with minor injuries. New Caney District Attorney Mike Holley spoke to the press, sending a message to the people of New Caney and the next steps in this investigation.
8: People should know that it's safe now. It's safe because they responded the right way. It's a secure scene. Now we're going to start piecing together what happened, and we'll figure out that deliberately. We'll look at the facts and make decisions. But that very initial response, again, I think members of this community would be very proud of their law enforcement.
3: The suspect, a 60-year-old man, surrendered to officers an hour after the incident began. Officials say at least one victim was the suspect's neighbor. Police say preliminarily they believe that some sort of a disturbance between the two led up to the shooting. The Justice Department scrubs its website of press releases about January 6 riots defendants. Fox's Carmen Roberts has the story.
9: The Justice Department says it removed press releases about criminal cases tied to the January 6th Capitol riot because they amounted to what it calls partisan propaganda. The move comes just days after the DOJ announced a $1.8 billion fund to compensate Trump allies who say they were unfairly investigated or prosecuted. Critics argue the removal of records documenting charges, convictions, and sentencings is the latest effort by the Trump administration to rewrite the history of the Capitol attack by Trump supporters seeking to stop the certification of his 2020 election loss. Carmen Roberts, Fox News.
3: Dozens of workers are feared trapped or missing after a nine-story building under construction in a city north of the Philippine capital of Manila collapsed during a thunderstorm early today. 22 workers escaped. Rescue workers are scrambling to free those believed trapped. I'm Deborah Valentine. This is Fox News.
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1: That might be the most peppiest song about surveillance I can think of right there. We're talking to Rick Ralston. His device is called the Mic Lock. He's been working in supercomputing for decades and says, you need to protect your privacy. So we've been talking with him and lighting up the phone lines for you too. Rick, I was thinking about AI and how we use it. And I'm wondering, is there a way to use AI where it doesn't store all of our deep questions that we're asking? Because I think a lot of us use it for personal advice sometimes too. And we don't want that being stored somewhere, do we?
2: Well, it is. And, you know, the only AI that I would recommend using would be local.
1: Local?
2: Yeah. So what you want to do is, you know, like there's two ways of doing things, right? You can centralize it or you can have it distributed. Right. And so data centers, all that's aggregated into one large system. Right. And if you make the AI local rather than in the cloud, and the cloud is just another name for someone else's computer, right, that you don't own, have it on your own computer. That way you have the data. It's under your purview. It's not somebody else's property.
1: That's interesting. I can appreciate that. Let's take some phone calls, shall we? Let's go to East of the Rockies. Let's go John in Iowa. Hey, John, welcome to Coast AM. You're on with Rick Ralston.
3: Oh, guys, I love this conversation about privacy. I feel just so American listening to this. I don't think you have to be a criminal to want privacy. There's such a thing as protecting yourself in a very threatening world. My son tells me that you can build your own a telephone. It's totally legal. You've got to pay for phone service so you can call people. And so extending that idea, what do you guys think about in the future? Could there be a cottage industry that could make money that where you could just type, you know, tell AI, I want a smartphone that does this, that, and the other, and it's private and I trust it and I'm not a digital twin is not being created of everything I say. There's no predictive model about, you know, my decisions and everything. Could there be a future where Americans or anybody could like have your own smartphone made to order that isn't part of the iPhone or Android one world mind where we all have to be, you know, monitored and programmed?
1: I promise you, Rick could make you one.
2: Well, yeah. So, but it's a great question. And, you know, so my first reaction is regulatory issues. So the FCC is going to have a problem. You can't get on to the EMI network system. You need a unique number for that. So everything that you need for a SIM card, that's all regulatory. That's all government agencies giving you the approval. Now, could you make something that just, you know, uses the internet as a communicate, you know, just using voice over IP or, you know, just over Ethernet? That would be the way to do it. But then you still would have all of the encroachment or the vulnerabilities that it has, you know, on any system that's on the internet. So yes, it would be a great thing. Doing a smartphone as we know them today would require a lot of regulatory approvals, a lot of agencies, a lot of costs just to be able to be a network on the system, or to be a radio on that network.
1: So the answer is kind of no, right?
2: but you could do like a phone like device that sits on the computer, right? That's separate. Yeah. But yeah. then the same issues would come up now.
1: Yeah, it's not going to Bluetooth your
2: car. Could you encrypt that and stuff?
1: Yeah,
2: exactly. It's going to be like a fixed, you know, I don't know if you remember the cone of silence from Get Smart, but it's going to be like you have to go into the room to access that, right? You wouldn't be able to carry it with you.
1: I was Sometimes during the show, I use Google and all that stuff, and I have an AI program. I don't want to say which one I have up because I don't want to give anybody any credit. But I said something to AI where

0: said, what should I be worried about most about AI? And the answer was really interesting. It said it's quiet dependency, not killer robots, yeah. because it's becoming so useful and so emotionally responsive that people are slowly stopping thinking for themselves. So what you said about critical thinking in the internet is a huge thing. It's a huge thing, not because AI attacks humanity, but because humanity gradually hands over the keys voluntarily. So that's the real boiling the frog scenario right there that we're talking about with AI and computing and giving up all this freedom, right? We're just surrendering all this stuff that we should hold as unalienable rights.
1: Right. I mean, not only that, but people are willing to spend $2,000 on a cell phone and camp out overnight in front of their phone store.
0: What's right? wrong with
1: I
0: us?
1: Mean, we're more than happy to buy handcuffs, you know?
0: Jeez. All right, let's take some more of your phone calls now that you've lit it all up here, Rick. I really appreciate you being up in the middle of the night, helping us kind of get our security minds back in order here. We're more with Rick Ralston in your phone calls. We're talking about privacy. When we come back to Coast AM.
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1: Welcome back to Coast to Coast to AM. My name is Rich Barra. Our guest tonight, Rick Ralston. And so, full disclosure, I've known Rick most of my life, and I've watched him over the years kind of build this this company from building supercomputers, and I just think he's an endlessly fascinating person. So what a joy it is to have you on Coast to Coast and sharing the knowledge that you've accumulated over the years on computing and how to work it and how to keep yourself sane with all that. Just really great to share that with you. So I'm happy to turn you over to the calls here too. Let's go to...
2: Thanks, Rich.
1: You're welcome. Let's go to the wild card line. And Kathleen in Los Angeles. Hey, Kathleen, welcome to Coast AM. You're on with Rick Ralston.
3: Hi, gentlemen. I just, your program sounds really something I need. Someone has done something to my cell phone, and it shows me a picture of where I have been, what time I was there, and I think it's also taking all my written messages. And I wonder what is happening. I don't know how to fix this or what is causing it. Do you have any idea?
2: I have some ideas. First off, what kind of phone do you have, ma'am?
3: I have a, what kind is it? It's a, where is it?
2: Is it iPhone or is it Android?
3: Oh, it's an Apple phone.
2: Okay. So basically, if I understand, you're getting a picture of where you've been. Is that right?
3: Yes, it seems to be following where I'm going.
2: So in my opinion, this device has been breached. It should not do that. So, and I've never heard of this particular bug, but you know, I do not know every virus in the world for sure.
1: So she might have clicked on something on her phone that allowed a piece of spyware to basically take over.
2: That's what it sounds like. And you know, that one of the questions I asked was like, okay, what kind of phone? Because unfortunately, the more you pay, the better the security is in security and technology. So it's kind of like the sign at the auto mechanic store that says, you know, speed cost, how fast you want to go. Security is the same way. With an iPhone, you know, and again, are there better security systems than iOS? Yes. But iOS is in terms of the mass produced versions, I think very strong. The first thing I would do is number one, I would upgrade to the latest version of iOS on your system. If that doesn't make it go away, what I would do is I would write down all of your contacts onto a piece of paper. I would get a third-party photo storage system. You can use Google. There's a lot of available.
1: Save your pictures.
2: Yeah, get the contents off, because what you don't want to do is restore from a backup, because that backup has that virus in it.
1: So she should bring it into the Apple store and say, hey, this isn't right. I need to save my pictures and my contacts and everything else I want to wipe out and start from scratch.
2: Well, Apple's solution would be, well, you know, there is no virus and you just backup from your backup. But then, you know, they...
1: You don't want to do that.
2: No. Unfortunately, what happens is, you know, Apple, you know, does not want to say there's bugs and, you know, or there's malware in their environment. So they're just going to give you a canned response. And I've seen people, and unfortunately, typically it's women, they'll get like stalkers and people following them, things like that, just bad stuff. And the best thing to do is, you know, get a different phone, get a different account, don't use the same credentials.
1: Move countries.
2: Get a different phone number. Get a different SIM. Yeah, that's if you want to correct it, it's start from scratch, unfortunately.
1: Wow. Okay, Kathleen, good luck. I bet you called us on that phone,
2: sorry,
1: too. Let's go to the wild card line. Let's talk to Mike in Alaska. Hey, Mike, welcome to Coast AM. You're on with Rick Ralston.
4: Yeah, hi, Rick and Rich. Can you hear me okay?
1: Loud and clear, good sir.
4: Okay, thank you. I talked to a Rick last... I got two comments and a question about Pegasus malware and what happened to me over at texting back and forth. It is crazy, but I want to say today...

0: on the 23rd is here in Cook Inlet, we have deadly mud. And if you walk out in it and you get caught in the tide, you're a goner. And 3 years ago today, a kid came up from Washington named Zachary Porter from Wazoo. He's from Illinois. Him and his buddy walked out on the mud flat their first day here, 3 years today, and his buddy got stuck in it. And he got his buddy out, then he got stuck in it. And they were too far from the first responders, and there was nothing anybody could do, but a state trooper stood there and held his hand while the water swallowed him, and then he dug
1: that's
0: him
1: terrible.
0: Out of the mud the next day. Please call and say hello to look up Zachary Porter Foundation, but don't say you heard this on the radio, because I don't want his mom to know. She first time's able to talk, but she's the only one with a program, a hazard warning program, to stay away from that deadly Cook Inlet mud. It's horrific. And just say hello to her. You heard about her son. Send her some love. Send her a donation, because
2: it's a great idea.
0: One. And my second comment is I talked to Rick last week. This is my second time calling. A guy, Rick, he wanted to know about a helicopter Sasquatch encounter up in Alaska. I didn't know it. I found it. It's on, you look up YouTube, South Fork Koyukuk Monster, K-O-Y-U-K-U-K. Now my question about Pegasus, Rick, April 26th, 2 years ago, I was having a problem with some business partners, and I was texting one of them, and I didn't know one of them was monitoring my text, and as soon as I said something, he didn't want to hear. All of my phone numbers connected with him, and that fellow went to a red circle with a stripe. And what's crazy is I had over 200 documents, very sensitive documents, about a pipeline, and it got wiped out of my
1: Wow.
0: It all got wiped out of my drafts, my scent, my trash. I'm talking all that one time was all gone. And I found out about a malware. I looked at it, called Pegasus malware. Now I have an iPhone. You can see if you're being tracked by dialing on an iPhone *21#. And it'll tell you right now, this phone here, it's forwarding to everybody, but I don't care, because I got nothing to hide. So, but I just want to tell you that's real, and that happened to me. And if you could tell me what the heck happened, but I did hear that a rich businessman can spend $200,000 and monitor 10 employees at a time with that Pegasus. And I'll take your answer off there. God bless you guys. Thank you all. And thank you
1: very Mike.
0: Much.
1: All right, Rick, let's talk about the Pegasus thing. I hadn't heard about that.
2: Yeah, so Pegasus is a program, and it's developed and sold by an Israeli security firm called NSO. And this has been around for a while. This is part of what Snowden revealed with his, you know, the whole PRISM program and all that stuff. So basically, this is a commercial version of spyware. And so what they do is they typically sell it to governments, you know, to fight organized crime, human trafficking, drugs, terrorism, etc. But unfortunately, it's also used on journalists, lawyers, diplomats, business people, government officials, etc. And it basically will bug your phone. It will show every phone call you've made, all your messages, photos, logs. They can turn on the microphone, they can turn on the camera, and that's exactly what they do. What they can't do is unplug a mic lock. And so all of these programs that we're talking about, the thing that they all have in common is they're all relying on virtualization to get to you.
1: Uh-huh.
2: And so that connection, whether it's from the internet, from Wi-Fi, from over a 5G network, it doesn't matter. But if you have a physical barrier like a mic lock, they can't break it, because they're not physically in the same room as you are.

0: And that's the difference. They, you know, they've got the infrastructure, but they don't have the physical.
1: Now, I see when I'm on your website, I'm kind of looking around at stuff. And now I'm going to call you out on something. You've got a cover for the camera on your computer. So why would I buy the cover instead of just putting a piece of tape across my camera? Wouldn't a piece of tape just work just the same way?
0: Well, you know, let me argue that for a second.
1: Okay, yeah, so, do that.
0: All right, so like, I'm going to assume you're going to use painter's tape, right?
1: Probably, yes.
0: Because you're not going to want something that's, you know, highly adhesive and won't leave a ton of gunk on your camera. Because once you get a bunch of glue or adhesive on a camera lens, it doesn't really shoot the picture really well.
1: Right.
0: So my webcam cover is done with microsuction cups. It's got 10,000 of them. It's a little Japanese aircraft gasketing material. It works on any electronic surface, glass, pebbleized plastic, you name it. You know, and it works. We tested it, like 300,000 applications, which is about 100 years of taking it on and off your phone three times a day. It will outlast your phone, I promise.
1: Oh, so you're saying
0: that was the first
1: once you switch computers and get a new laptop, will you take this little thing with you? It'll last all of your laptops.
0: Yes.
1: Unlike my painter's tape.
0: Well.
1: Okay. Okay. All right, Rick, you got me. You got me.
0: And,
1: I thought I had you on one.
0: And it looks, you know, it's very discreet. It's black. It's not like, you know, blue.
1: It does look cool.
0: Green or something.
1: Yeah.
0: Well,
1: I don't like the blue tape on my
0: Post-it. A lot of people use Post-it notes too, but you know, that's real low grade adhesiveness and they fall down. And then what do? You know, it looks a little bit, you know, in my opinion, DIY, but
1: yes,
0: know, it does do its job. I don't think it, you know, I sell a 10 pack for $10 and they will, you got 10 things that will last for 300,000
1: okay,
0: applications.
1: You sold me. I give you this. Very
0: all
1: good.
0: Right.
1: I thought I was going to catch you on an upcharge, but you actually made a really, really, really good point. And listeners should know too, I'm not taking it easy on you because I've known you for a while. I'm asking you the hard questions. So, Rick, let's say, you know what? I don't think we have time for another caller, but I do want to put this out there for you to think about for the next break.
0: For sure.
1: So one of the things I think you're probably aware of is what I call the PSYOP. And yeah. I kind of wonder if what we're seeing on the internet with people getting so fired up on the left side, on the right side, with religious organizations, if that is more effective than what maybe the CIA was doing with MK Ultra, if somebody's just controlling the algorithm to feed us things to get us all messed up. So I want you to think about that. And then when we come back, we'll answer that and take more of your calls with our last half hour with Rick Ralston as we talk your cybersecurity and all things privacy on Coast to Coast AM.

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1: We so very seldom get to talk to sort of like a super genius inventor, and especially one that is tapped into the tech of the day. And Rick Ralston is such a guy. His mic lock that he has out on his website. And don't you know, I've already been on the website buying a bunch of stuff today, because every time he talks about something, I'm like, I should probably get that. I should probably get that for my kid's phone. I should get that for my wife's phone. So before we went to break, Rick, I was asking you a little about what you think about algorithms, and maybe your phone listening and pitching you things in the algorithm is like a psyop to get you to feel a certain way, maybe politically or a certain religiously. Is that happening? Is that in real time right now? Was that a dress rehearsal that is in full effect right now? You may have your mic muted. He's transmitting silence.
2: I'm so sorry.
1: You were using mic lock.
2: Was plugged in. It was plugged in, and I forgot. But I am back now. So yes, I believe nothing is created in a vacuum. MK Ultra was built on research that was done before that. MK Ultra's goal was, you know, to modify, influence, control, you know, psychological behavior, and you know, what's the difference between that and social media? Well, they're not using LSD, you know, they're using dopamine, right? So there are chemicals involved. But, you know, really, you know, if you look at MK Ultra, it was, you know, a lot of commonalities in social media, like behavioral psychologies, the patterns that they influence you on. You know, it's

0: not just like administering, you know, a test. It's an algorithm at scale that reaches billions of people rather than some poor guy in the middle of Mississippi, right?
1: We're creating thousands of Manchurian candidates at a time.
0: Billions, I would say, man.
1: Wow. Okay. That scared me a little bit. You know, listen, I think the Coast audience is very smart and very savvy.
0: Yeah.
1: Maybe none smarter than my next guest here on the Wildcard Line, Cornelius. Alexandria, Louisiana, welcome to Coast AM. Hey, Cornelius.
2: Hey there, Rich and Rick. I tell you, boy, that Mike from Alaska, he's got some great stories. I don't know where he gets them from, but he has some great stories. I'm going to tell y'all what they're doing here. I want to thank Donna Walker for taking my call, too. They're building these data centers in Louisiana. We're one of the poorest states in the union. Richland Parish, Caddo Parish, here in Rapides Parish, they're building one in a place called Boyce, Louisiana. But I see this AI as nothing but, and I tell everybody, is the alien intelligence or the Antichrist intelligence for the future? And we got Bill from Oregon. He loves Elon Musk. But Elon Musk said, I'll put a chip in your head and hand. I can make the lame walk and the blind see. Mm. And so I'm wondering from both of y'all, and maybe both of y'all can answer my questions. If you read the Bible, and I do believe we're in end times, do you think that AI will be the Antichrist intelligence, and they're building, like I said, all these AI data centers all over the country and all over the world? And I know Trump has a Stargate project, so I don't know if y'all have looked into that about
1: AI. I don't know
2: AI.
1: About that. I don't know about the Stargate project.
0: I do.
1: Oh, well, hold on. Let's
0: Stargate. All right, Rick. So Stargate. Yeah. So I'm not sure if the question was completed, but I can talk about Stargate for sure.
1: Yeah, let's do that. Let's jump in there.
0: Yeah, so one, Louisiana is getting peppered with data centers. Meta's got Hyperion, which is Meta's code name in Richland Parish. Amazon has a $12 billion one. The caller is absolutely correct. Louisiana is getting inundated with data centers. That is, there's no doubt about that. The, you know, do I believe the Antichrist or the devil is in it? No more than I believe the Antichrist and the devil is in any single person, in my opinion. At this point, AI is not capable of reasoning. It's a really good way of taking information and sorting it in a much easier fashion than we've been able to do in the past. Now, is evil, do people do evil things? Yes. Is the internet scraping evil things? Yes. When super intelligence or AGI comes, artificial general intelligence, the theory is then it can take and rationalize or critically think about all the data it's collected and say, this is somebody's opinion. That's not true. This is correct. But, it's still an entity's call, right? Rather than a human's, right? So it raises a lot of questions.
1: Mm. Okay, we have lots of callers that have lots of really smart questions for you here regarding privacy. So let's take a quick break. Excellent. And then we'll finish up the, we could talk to you all night, but we'll finish up the rest of the hour with questions with Rick Ralston when we come back on Coast to Coast AM.
0: Excellent.
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2: Welcome back to Coast AM. Our guest, Rick Ralston. Unlike LifeLock, he has Mike Lock. Mike-lock.com. And that's all linked up at Coast to Coast AM. Let's see if we can get through some of these calls because a lot of people want to talk to you. So let's whip through them, shall we? East of the Rockies, Kendall in Nebraska. Welcome to Coast AM.
3: Yeah, my question is, can you have a stupid enough phone where they really can't do much with it? I got an old Carousel flip phone.
2: Your mic might be... on mute there, Rick.
4: He's saying, I apologize.
2: You have a stupid phone, a phone stupid enough that they can't spy on you like a flip phone?
4: Yeah. I mean, so the flip phone is a good option. You know, the dumber the phone, the harder it is to load malware on there or viruses. So if you really just have a phone and not a computer that can make phone calls, that's absolutely a good path. I think, you know, it gives you the convenience, but it doesn't give you the computer, right?
2: From Anaheim, California, on the wild card line, Mar, welcome to Coast AM. You're on with Rick Ralston.
5: Yes, hi. I was wondering, your device, apparently, when it's sitting idle, it's not allowing anybody to be listening to you, is my understanding.
4: Now, that's correct.
5: When you're using the phone, when you're talking on it and texting it, are they storing that data?
4: Yeah. So when you're talking on the phone, you have to take out the mic lock because the mic lock wouldn't capture your audio, right? So to have a conversation, you would unplug the mic lock. You know, that information, you know, so most of the time people are, you know, if you look at how many, you know, they don't sell a cell phone service by the minute anymore. They sell it by the gigabyte, right? So it's data that they sell it. And the majority of the time people are not talking on their smartphones, but that's when the vast majority of the surveillance and the privacy losses.
2: Your phone's just sitting there, you have one when your phone's charging, that you plug the charger in and then you charge your phone. And so that when it's sitting there charging, it's not listening to everything that you're talking about in the room.
4: Yeah, we did that for the Air Force. That was
2: really cool.
4: A requirement is to be able to listen and be able to charge at the same time and have the mic turned off or blocked.
2: Rick, so the mic lock that you have, it doesn't matter if I have an iPhone or an Android or a Google phone or an iPad, or this goes across all the devices, yes?
4: It does work on all the devices. The only caveat I'll say is you've got to know what you have for a charging port for your phone.
2: Okay.
4: So most things in the last 3 years, if you bought a new phone in the last 3 years, it's USB-C. Mm-hmm. If you have an Apple iPhone 14 or older, it's a connector called Lightning.
2: Those are gone now, right?

0: For new
1: It
0: things?
1: is gone. A law came out in India and the EU that you have to use USB-C. And the reason is it's just like going to a gas station. Oh, I've got a Mercedes. I've got to have a special gas station. No, everybody needs gas. You should be able to do it. Same thing with power and charging. These things are interconnected into our lives at this point.
0: That's the one thing they got right.
1: Yeah, no, they did it. It is a good thing because, like, basically, Lightning was 10 times inferior and 10 times more expensive. So it needed to go, but it had a good 14-year run.
0: On the wild card line, Stephen in Virginia, welcome to Coast AM. You're on with Rick Ralston. Stephen? I can hear. Oh, there
2: are
0: you
2: go. Speaking to me?
0: Are you Stephen in Virginia?
2: No, someone heard my name wrong.
0: Wow.
2: No,
0: what is your name?
2: No,
0: what's your name?
2: I'm D.
0: Hey, how are you?
2: Yeah, D. I'm fine. Forgive the silence, but no, I didn't know someone changed my name.
0: you're really keeping it incognito. She doesn't want to be followed after this phone call. All right, D.
1: Privacy first.
0: She's already practicing privacy.
2: Oh, that is hysterically funny. Oh, my gosh. That's the first time that ever happened to me. You know, I have to tell you two things. I know that my phone calls are monitored. I think all of them are, because if you ever got on a phone, you hear this bop, bop, bop, bop, and you know that's someone's computer in the background. Yeah, well, I get that constantly. And I don't know what happened, because I haven't always had that. So I don't know what gives.
0: Secret Service might be monitoring you.
2: Oh, it wouldn't surprise me in the least. Yeah, I mean, and I'm talking about such ordinary things. Yeah, right. Yeah, talk to a friend who's talking about recipes. Ooh, that's dangerous. My goodness. Wow.
0: Yeah. Well, what's your question, Dee?
2: Well, my question actually had to do with the mic lock, and I was wondering, could it be usable in other devices in which we are very clearly heard? There are listening devices all through our homes, hidden in things like smoke detectors and thermostats and smart appliances. So what do you do about that kind of privacy?
0: That's a really good question.
2: How do you lock that out?
1: Okay, so mic lock works with anything that has a standard USB-C 3.5 millimeter or Lightning connector. It will not stop your smart thermostat from listening to you unless it has a USB-C connector. I would buy a slightly dumber thermostat, but you bring up a great point. The Internet of Things has sensors. It has a microphone. There are cameras. You know, are these companies that make the appliances, that make the home products, are they selling that data to brokers? Yes. Yes, they are. Is it as good as the information they're getting off of your phone, off of your computer? Not at all. So think of it as like scraps. But yes, the mic lock would work with your TV. So if you've got a smart TV and you've got a USB-C or 3.5,
0: plug it in there.
1: Plug it in your car. If you have an external audio input,
0: so even if you don't have your phone going in your car, you want to plug in this mic lock into your car's USB because that's listening to you? Your car is?
1: Yeah. Yeah.
0: Are you kidding me?
1: So all the new cars, I mean, so like Elon Musk, like Tesla, like, you know, you can't even use Apple or Google Play, right? You've got to use Tesla's proprietary entertainment system, right? So, you know, is your car monitoring you? Yes. Are they taking that information and selling it to data brokers just like Facebook would? Yes. Do the authorities have the ability to listen and watch you in your car? Yeah. Do they have the ability to stop and disable your car? In the newer ones, things that have been made in the past 2 years? Yes.
0: You know, Dee brings up an interesting point with smart homes. I wonder if that's a marketing plan where somebody can start selling as dumb homes. Nothing's listening. You got the simplest thermostat. All you do is turn on your faucet, turn off your faucet. Yes.
1: So that's what I, you know, so like, you know, I, I moved to

0: to a new house about 4 years ago and had to buy appliances. And yeah, everything came with Wi-Fi and stuff like that, but I don't need to hook my phone up to the internet, you know, so I'm picky. And then I have a sub network that just the IoT things going through, and I examine it and I see if there's data leakage. So that's what I would propose.
1: Man, it's almost like you need a tech exorcist for your house. You know, because we have people all the time that, like, you know how they have people kind of go through and burn sage to clear all the bad juju. It's like we need the Rick Ralston. We need you to have a something,
0: a sage ceremony.
1: Yeah, some kind of tech cleanse. All right, Gary in Billings, Montana, on the Wild Card line. Welcome to Coast AM. You're on with Rick Ralston.
2: Oh, thank you for taking my call. I was wondering if your guest could tell me about this new technology lately. Can it actually delve into brain engrams and possibly detect or,
1: are you saying Thought Patrol? Is that what you're asking about?
2: Yeah.
1: Rick?
0: Well, I don't think it can directly, but I think it can get enough clues from your patterns, your the things you do, the things you say, the things you click on to deduce it, right? So I don't think it can actually penetrate, you know, your consciousness, but it is a very astute observer of what you're doing, what you're saying, you know, what topics do you gravitate to? What is the tone in your voice when you want to buy more than one? This is the level of information that these companies have on us.
1: Tone in your voice would indicate that you're more likely to buy more than one of this product.
0: Right. So it's not just the it's not just the words you say. It's the veracity. It's, you know, the energy that I am so excited I'm going to pee my pants kind of, you know.
1: Well, then I recommend people start trying to fool the tech if you don't have the mic lock thing yet, where you just start, you know, putting
0: I'm
1: out...
0: I'm not really sure I want... But, you know, you also think of, you know, how they have... I call it AI pricing. I don't, you know, dynamic pricing, whatever they call it. But basically, you know, they know how much you want it. And, you know, even in the grocery stores today, they follow you everywhere you go in the grocery store, how long you stand at each point, all that's graphed out. And, you know, they know, you know, where, you know, what is likely to make you purchase versus walk on by.
1: Before we go, we got just a minute and a half here. On your website, which is mic-lock.com, and where this isn't a sales thing, we just have you on because you invented a lot of these things. I see that you even have a Faraday bag. So when would that be in just about 30 seconds, if you can, when would that be most useful that you throw a device in a Faraday bag?
0: I throw a Faraday bag. So a lot of people keep their phones on their nightstands at night. I put mine in a Faraday bag. Keeps the RF or the EMI out, keeps you off the network. Keep your devices off the network.
1: Hey, it's been a real pleasure talking to you, and thank you for educating
0: you
1: us
0: too.
1: A lot on privacy.
0: Thank you so much.
1: I think you did an awesome job. This is your first ever radio interview, Rick Ralston.
0: Thank you, Rich. I appreciate it.
1: Really cool. This will not be our last time on Coast to Coast, because we have a lot to unpack for our privacy. Thanks for opening up our eyes a little bit. When we come back, we're shifting gears, but it's also a little bit about privacy. Privacy of thought, but we're going to get into the Akashic Records when we come back on Coast to Coast AM.

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1: Hi, everybody. I'm Jack Hanna. 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
1: Fly near the White House. I'm Chris DeMeo, Fox News. A gunman opened fire outside the White House Saturday night. Fox's Alex Hogan is in Washington with the latest.
2: We do know that this is an active investigation, that the police are working with Secret Service, and this is an area, of course, has a heavy police presence to begin with. We've been seeing different police cars come and go, members of the Secret Service come and go. Right now, it appears that there's not a lot of movement at this one location where I'm standing, but when I was moving around some of the different blocks, we really did see a similar scene of just car after car, making sure that no one gets closer to the White House at this point.
1: Fox's Alex Hogan in D.C. Now, the suspected shooter has been identified as 21-year-old Nasheer Best. Fox News confirms Best has a history of mental health issues and was detained by Secret Service twice last year for making threats and entering a restricted area. Officials say Best died on the way to the hospital. President Trump says negotiations are nearly finalized on a peace deal with Iran. He held separate calls with Middle Eastern mediators and Israeli Prime Minister Benjamin Netanyahu Saturday afternoon.
3: President Trump has reportedly said that they are getting a lot closer to finalizing a deal. We also know that U.S. Secretary of State Marco Rubio, who just landed in India, has previously said that slight progress has been made. Now, we know a delegation from Pakistan that included the country's army chief was just in Iran. They met with Iran's foreign minister and the Speaker of Parliament as they worked to hammer out the final details of a potential ceasefire deal. One official here in the UAE says that he feels like there's a 50-50 chance of there being a deal between Iran and the U.S.
1: Fox's Jeff Paul. Montgomery County, Texas officials say two people were injured in a shooting in New Caney. The shooter is in custody. 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
1: A damaged chemical storage tank that authorities fear is at risk of exploding or rupturing in Southern California is not cooling down.
7: Unfortunately, I do have to report that the temperature was 90 degrees. Yesterday morning, it was 77 degrees when we backed out. It's been averaging about a degree an hour increasing. So that's the bad news.
1: Fire Authority Division Chief Craig Covey, 40,000 people in the Garden Grove area under evacuation orders. Governor Gavin Newsom has also declared a state of emergency for Orange County. Officials in the Philippines say a nine-story building under construction has collapsed, possibly trapping dozens of workers. Police say 22 people managed to get out. A report says a member of the Trump family was targeted by Iran.
8: The New York Post reports that first daughter Ivanka Trump was targeted for assassination by a terrorist trained by Iran's Islamic Revolutionary Guard Corps. Sources say 32-year-old recently captured Mohammed Bakir Saad Dawood al-Saadi made a pledge to kill Ivanka Trump and even had a blueprint of her Florida home. That plot was allegedly hatched to avenge President Trump's move to kill Iranian military chief Qasem Soleimani in a U.S. drone strike in Baghdad 6 years ago. Al-Saadi was arrested in Turkey on May 15th and extradited to the U.S. He's charged with numerous attacks and attempted attacks throughout Europe and the U.S. Paul Stevens, Fox News.
1: The cause of death from NASCAR driver Kyle Busch has been released by his family.
9: His family now says he died after severe pneumonia progressed into sepsis, resulting in rapid and overwhelming associated complications. The family received the report today. Busch, a two-time NASCAR champion, died at just 41 years of age on Thursday.

0: A day after passing out in a racing simulator.
1: Fox's Jonathan Hunt. I'm Chris DeMeo. This is Fox News.
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1: Welcome to the second half of the show. Not sure why you're awake in the middle of the night, but I bet you it's because you need to hear this, or you're welcome to hear this. We're going to move a little deeper and shift our focus away from the outside world into something far more mysterious, consciousness. For thousands of years, humanity has whispered about an invisible field of knowledge, a cosmic memory, a place where every thought, every experience, every life event may somehow exist outside of time. Some call it the Akashic Records. Others believe it may be the very fabric connecting human consciousness. Intuition, UFO experiences, synchronicities, dreams, even spiritual awakening itself. Tonight, we're going to go there. Emily Harrison is the founder of the Akashic Academy, a modern-day mystery school helping people explore higher states of consciousness, heal trauma, and search for a deeper understanding of who or what we really are. She's also exploring one of the most mysterious places in America, Mount Shasta, which we've talked about a ton here on Coast to Coast AM, a place surrounded by stories of strange lights, missing time, interdimensional encounters, and experiences that many people say change their understanding of reality forever. Are we entering a new era of human consciousness? Are people around the world waking up? What's the biggest mystery out there? Maybe it's not even in space, but maybe it's inside us. So dim the lights and stay with us, and let's welcome Emily Harrison to Coast to Coast. Hey, Emily, nice to meet you.
2: Rich, I'm so excited to be here. What's up, Coast to Coast family? You know, you guys are so special to me. I had a lady reach out and she started training in the records and came to Mount Shasta. She's one of my favorite people on the planet now. So I'm just excited to be back and serve you guys tonight.
1: When you say one of your favorite people on the planet, does that mean you have favorite people not from the planet as well?
2: Oh, I have a list of terrestrial, non-terrestrial favorites, yes.
1: Okay, well, let's get into it tonight. I could actually already feel your positive vibes through the phone. I just sent you a note going, I already know this is going to be great. I already know. But this is what's kind of fun for me is I know nothing about a car.

0: Akashic Records. So look at me as your brand new student. Talk to me like I'm just getting into grade school about the Akashic Records. And before you do that, here's what I want to do. Because I think that we're going to get a chance to dig into this tonight with listeners too. And we'll keep the phone lines open for the next 2 hours. So you don't have to wait to call to talk to Emily. You can call now, but let's take a quick break so we can dig in and spend a little time. We don't have to, you know, get started on something, go break for the cause. Let's break right now. And when we come back, we'll have a good 20 minutes to just you and me chat about the Akashic Records. Cool with you, Emily?
1: Love it. Let's do it.
0: All right. We're coming right back on Coast to Coast AM.
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0: Welcome back to Coast AM. I'm your host, Rich Barra. Our guest tonight, Emily Harrison. We're talking about the Akashic Records. And I guess before we start, how you got involved, tell me what the Akashic Records are. Is it a spiritual library? What is it exactly?
1: That's a great place to start, Rich. Yes, a lot of people look at it as a spiritual library. My working definition in my classroom is the Akashic Records are the realm of consciousness that hold all information, past, present, all possible futures, and is recorded from a neutral perspective. This is also known as the Book of Life. Joe Dispenza calls it superconscious intelligence. So there are a lot of different ways we can think about this realm, but I think a library is a great one.
0: And how do you get involved in this? Where did you come from so that this is where you, your journey leads you to here? How did that happen?
1: Yes. Well, okay, so the abridged version is I grew up small town Missouri. I quit life in Missouri when I was 19. I was going to Mizzou. I got this brilliant idea to...
0: You went to Mizzou?
1: Yes. Well, for 2 years, I did.
0: Ever go to the Blue Note there?
1: Oh, yes.
0: I played in many bands in that bar.
1: Yes. I'm having flashbacks to a night there with my sorority sisters right now. All right, let me just shake that off. after going to school there in Missouri for a couple years, I decided to pull the plug on life there in the Midwest, and I went to Hollywood to become an actress. You know, seek my fame and fortune. Midwest girl takes off and goes to Hollywood. And so I got to Hollywood, Rich, and I started auditioning right away, which was cool, except I discovered that I wasn't very good in the audition room. I definitely needed to train in acting, and in addition to training and acting and learning the craft, I needed to train my nerves as well. Because I would get my script and I would read it, and

0: my head, I was really good, but I would get in the audition room and I was nervous. So I found that things like Tai Chi, Qigong, yoga, meditation really helped to cultivate my subtle energy body, meaning I could keep my nerves under control. I can meet more of my potential in the room. And so, of course, I started getting more acting jobs. So the more acting jobs I got, the more I started to meditate. And the more acting jobs I got, truthfully, the more acting jobs I missed as well. It's definitely a numbers game. And I started missing roles like Pearl Harbor and X-Men and the career-making roles that truly, I had a lot of disappointment in, and I didn't really know what to do with that disappointment. I was just swallowing it. And on the outside, my life looked really great. And on the inside, I was suffering. The only time I ever really felt peace was if I was meditating or gardening. And so I'm outside gardening one day, my neighbor comes limping by. I realize I haven't seen him in like 6 months. I say, "Daniel, what happened?" He said, "Oh, Emily, I fell and shattered my ankle and it's not healing well." And I said, "Well, do you want to come over for some energy healing?" And as soon as I said that, Rich, I was like, "Oh my gosh, what did I just say? I am not an energy healer. I'm an actress. Like, I hope he says no." And he said, "Sure, let me go put my dog away." And I'm like, "Crap, how am I going to energy heal this guy? I don't know what to do." And then I get this idea, well, just act like an energy healer. So I'm thinking, okay, I can do that. So I sit him down and I prop his leg up and I put big Sony headphones on. I'm playing him a YouTube meditation and I start waving this tuning fork around his foot. And I'm thinking to myself, like, if my husband comes home right now, I'm going to have some explaining to do.
1: This is so weird.
0: I know, right? And so all of a sudden, then, like, I'm just outside, I'm waving this tuning fork around his foot. His dead father came into my awareness. Like, all of a sudden, I knew the ghost of his dad was there. And I've seen enough episodes of Long Island Medium. I know I'm supposed to talk to him. So I start a conversation. "What's your name?" And the answer came back, "Bob, Bob, Bob," like a flashing neon sign in my head, but then crossed out, not Bob, but a short name like Bob, J name. I'm thinking, okay. And then all of a sudden, his dead dad steps forward and like strikes this superhero pose. And he's like, "I saved my son." And I'm like, "Well, you did a terrible job, Bob, not Bob, because his ankle shattered and it's not healing well, but okay, you saved him." And then I see this image of two hands coming together. And then the next thing I know, the meditation's over. It feels like, maybe 2 minutes have gone by, but 30 minutes have gone by
1: Oh, wow.
0: because the, yeah, and he's taking the headphones off. And I said, "Well, do you feel better?" And he said, "I think I do." And I said, "Great, bye." And I shooted him off home. And I went inside and I'm washing my hands and Bob, not Bob, is there. And he says, "Please reach out to my son. Let him know I was here." I'm like, "Ugh, this is weird." So I reach out and I say, "Okay, I'm an actress. I'm not a medium, but I feel like your dad came through in that session. I got some messages if you're open to hearing them." And he said, "Well, sure. Let me come back over." So I make us some coffee and we sit down and I say, "What was your dad's name?" And he said, "My dad's name was Alan." I'm like, "Alan? Well, I got that wrong because I was getting Bob, Bob, not Bob, but a J name." And he stopped and he said, "Emily, my dad's name was Alan J. Jay. He went by his middle name." I was like, "Oh, okay, maybe we're onto something here." So then I said, "Well," then he stepped forward very valiantly and said, "I saved my son. Like, he saved you." And I told him he did a bad job, but he insisted. And Daniel, my friend, said, "Well, this is what happened. I'd been experiencing vertigo for a couple months, was feeling better, decided to go shopping for my girlfriend, and I was in a jewelry store in Malibu, and I felt the vertigo come back on. And I didn't want to pass out in the jewelry store, so I stepped outside. And I did pass out, and where the paramedics found me, they said, 2 more inches, and you would have fallen down 2 flights of concrete stairs."
1: Ooh.
0: So we were like, wow. His dad did save him. And then I shared with him that last image of the two hands coming together. And he started to cry and he told me, "Emily, my dad and I were estranged for 30 years, but we reconciled before he died. And I was holding his hand when he died." And that's the moment my life changed, Rich. I was crying at that moment too. I realized that all of the meditation that I had done had turned on something within me. And I knew in that moment there was no story in Hollywood that I could tell that was as exciting as the story of human potential. Like I knew, I didn't know what it was at that point in time. I just knew that I had to get a certification in something so I could help people put a sign on my

0: door and let them know that there's more to life when they learn to slow down and tap in. And the Akashic Records is what I landed on, because that 20 years in Hollywood, after I started meditating and getting more acting jobs and meditating more, I was like a quantum sponge. I loved everything from...
1: Quantum sponge. What a cool phrase.
0: Yeah. Just anything I could get my hands on, you know, from tapping to theta healing to the aliens. I wanted to know about all of it. And the Akashic Records hold all information. So I thought, bingo, that's what I'm going to go study. And as I began to train in the Akashic Records, it was like every cell in my body was lighting up with remembrance of the fact that I could do this. Not only can I do this, by the way, every human is wired to do this. That's one cool thing I discovered.
1: I hear that, but it's really hard, because I feel like maybe everybody's got a little bit of intuition about something, you know, that they can kind of sniff something out. And I always call it like a street read. Like when you're, I grew up in St. Louis and not a great neighborhood. So for me, walking to school, it's like you scope everything and you're kind of saying, okay, is this safe? Is this not safe? Is that person cool? Or are they not cool? Like that's your world. And I think as you grow up like that, you've got an instinct for that. But the thing that you're talking about is knowing that somebody needs an energy healing. I don't know if most of us experience that or would know what to do to channel any energy.
0: Well, yeah, I get you. I didn't either. And the cool thing is that if we're open, right, here's the shift. Because the cool thing is this energy healing, right? It has its own consciousness, just like that instinct you talked about, Rich. That 100% is one of our intuitive instincts. I would say that's probably clairsentience, clear inner feeling. When you're walking down a street and you're like, dude, you feel a hair raise. You're like, I don't know if this is safe or not. That's your clear inner feeling, right? And that's giving us feedback that has its own consciousness. So if we'll slow down and tune into it, it will begin to reveal more to us. And sometimes it keeps us out of danger. And sometimes it invites us into discovery. I mean, we're all wired to be able to self-heal. So we already know how to do it. It's just a matter of remembering it.
1: Well, are we wired to make ourselves sick?
0: 100%.
1: Yeah. So sometimes when you're checking out, I have a friend, I think about this a lot. I have a friend actually works with me who has very bad migraines all the time, mm-hmm. all the blood mm-hmm. tests, all the doctors, all the things, all the getting the, you know, the toxins, any inflammation. And I remember talking to, well, I have some wild friends. I have a friend who's a hypnotist. I was talking to my friend and like, that is, a migraine is your way of checking out. Cause what happens when you have a migraine, you have to shut out all the sound, all the lights. Mm-hmm. You have to go hide in a room, basically in the darkness for hours until it passes. And it's a way of maybe not dealing with your life. So I wonder if we can heal ourselves, can we make ourselves sick? And if that's true, then how do we stop ourselves from making ourselves sick? How do we get on the healing side?
0: I love it. So I got the chills through my whole body. Yeah, there's a root cause as to why we're checking out. Okay, and this is where the Akashic Records are genius, because they can zero right in on the point in our life when we created that behavior. And generally, we create those behaviors to protect ourselves, right? We'll shrink back, we'll play small, we won't be seen, potentially from a childhood experience where we learned that we weren't safe out there in the world, so we pull back. And what happens, what the Akashic Records have shared with me, is that our soul incarnates here to this planet to experience ourselves as the ultimate creator. And we learn that from a lot of different spiritual lineages. The Bible says we were made in the likeness and image of God, right? So if I were to bring that back to what we're talking about here, which, yes, we choose to make ourselves sick. We choose to make ourselves well. We are writing the whole script. I'll tie some Hollywood in there too. You know, I've learned a lot through
1: you're the director of your own movie.
0: Right?
1: Okay.
0: Yes, 100%. And so how we end up making ourselves sick is we take on belief systems or operating systems, I'll call them, that cause us to shrink or play small, to live not in alignment with our divine blueprint. Okay. And as

0: vibrate this frequency that's not in alignment to our divine blueprint. We're vibrating this frequency. We're playing with this field called reality, right? We send out these feedback loops, and reality matches and meets us in those feedback loops. And so when we send out feedback loops of hiding and playing small, we're going to continue to create that as a karmic loop. And what will happen is it will manifest in different ways. So it will first start to manifest just in the mind, where we'll start to, you know, just play a little bit smaller. Then it'll manifest in the emotions, where we'll actually get depressed. Then it will manifest in the physical field, where we will notice a physical dis-ease in our energy field. Right? So that's how we end up creating it, is because we've taken on false belief systems. Yeah. Is that landing? Okay, cool. Cool.
1: No, I mean, the fact that you can make yourself, I don't know, have cancer or migraines is powerful, especially if that's something that you're hiding from.
0: Yeah. That's... here's what I love about it is that if we're the ones that create it, we can also uncreate it.
1: Well, that's what I want to lean into tonight if we can. Like, so
0: oh, yeah.
1: Can we dive into together, all of us that are here right now, into the, instead of the energy of sickness, into the energy of let's get rid of that. Let's make it better. Is that possible? Can we do that?
0: 100%. Like, let's walk through some healing tonight. Y'all want to do it?
1: Yeah, of course. Yeah.
0: Yeah.
1: What's the first mental step?
0: Step one, yeah, the Akashic Records have broken this down in steps, and I love sharing this. So step one is, I want to invite everybody to work in real time. So just take a nice deep breath, drop in to your heart, and just allow the first thing, the most important thing for you to heal in your life right now, whether it's physical, mental, emotional, whatever it is. Okay, and just let's work with one thing. And I'm going to teach you guys it's like a recipe. So you can go back and do this with other things in your life too. You got your one thing, Rich?
1: I do.
0: Okay, cool. All right. So once we identify that thing that we want to shift and heal, like you said, we're flipping the script here, right? We're flipping the script from this is making me sick to how do I heal it? So let's just start there and take that intelligence. There's so much intelligence in flipping the script, in looking at the opposite. So rather than looking at this as a hindrance in your life, I'm going to invite everybody to flip the script, flip the perspective. And can you see this sickness, this trauma as your teacher? Just let yourself breathe into that, because that's what we come here also. Ooh, I got chills in my body. Mm-hmm. To this earth plane to experience. Our soul learns and grows through conflict, through challenge. Okay. And when we can flip the script and we can invite this conflict and challenge to be our teacher, then we get the upper hand on it. If we're the victim of it, you ain't got no shot. Let me just tell you how it is right now, guys. Okay. You got to become in a new relationship with this energy. All right. So if this is our teacher, we got to figure out what our soul is here to learn by this. Okay. I also find that it's helpful if we can identify the core wound that's coming up.
1: Oh, I hate to do this to you.
0: But we're up against the break that's coming up, don't we?
1: Identify the break. But let me tell you, as good as you were in The Bold and Beautiful, you're really good at this. Really. Emily Harrison is our guest tonight. We are talking about the Akashic Records, and she is laying on some spiritual medicine to help us all feel a little bit better. I think there's nothing wrong with that, especially right now. So do not go away. We are coming right back on Coast to Coast AM.

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1: I can't believe we have to make this commercial.
2: It's ridiculous.
1: You'll think it's ridiculous too. 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

0: From somewhere out there, this is Coast to Coast AM with Rich Barra.
1: Our guest for the second half of the show is Emily Harrison. Akashic Records is what we are talking about. And I think this is fascinating. But when we left, we were doing sort of a little bit of a healing, a little bit of energy. And I have never had so many chills during a Coast to Coast broadcast in my life. So something's happening. I don't know what it is. Am I supposed to be getting the chills?
2: Yes. Well, that's feedback from your body. So here's a cool thing is that the Akashic Records, we talk about what they are, this realm of consciousness. Let's talk about where they're located. Okay. My teacher taught me that they were located on seventh dimension space time, which is a different place in the cosmic universe. What the records have revealed to me, Rich, is that there's a copy within our DNA. So what you're feeling is the records illuminating within your body right now in these moments.
1: Hmm. Okay. The seventh dimension. So that's something we got to get into too, I guess, too, that it's not all what it seems, I suppose. Explain the multiverse to me before we go to break. Thanks.
2: Well, so understanding that there are different dimensions of reality. Here's one of the coolest ways I think to explain it right now is just in the story that I told of my friend's dad coming in. Mm-hmm. I was perceiving dimensional layers of reality that are non-physical. Okay. And I was perceiving them through my inner awareness, through my inner universe. And you nailed it. You know, at the top of the show, Rich, when you talked about maybe the biggest mysteries or the mysteries inside of us, yes, we are the most powerful piece of technology in the entire galaxy, which is why it's so important for us to slow down and really learn about ourselves and learn how powerful we are. I love that we're, you know, going into this healing tonight. But the idea of recognizing how these different dimensions are present in our life right now. Okay. Those chills that you're feeling, that's mm-hmm. happening on the subtle realm. And specifically what that is, that's your clairsentience, your clear inner feeling. Okay. You're perceiving in on subtle dimensions of reality. They're not in the physical world, but they're in the non-physical. When I asked the ghost of my friend's dad what his name was, and I started seeing, I said, it's like a flashing neon sign, right? Bob, Bob, Bob in my mind. When you're seeing images in your mind like that, that's your clairvoyance, your clear inner vision. Okay. There's also clairaudience. Sometimes when I get talking and when I get, when we do readings later, my clairaudience is going to kick in. And when I'm doing readings for the audience, it's just almost like there's a feed in my ear. Right. So that's an example of clear inner hearing. When we hear a song or song lyrics particularly touch us, that's our clairaudience.
1: You were telling me just coming back from break that you were muting your microphone so you could sing along with the songs that I picked for you, not even knowing you. I'm like, I should probably dig this.
2: I just tapped in. I wonder, I'm like, did he pick that for me?
1: I did. Actually, but like last.

0: last week.
1: Oh, nice.
0: So yeah, we send in all the music and I always pick the songs coming out of the breaks. I'm like, I'll bet you'll dig this. So I was just tapping into the vibe. That's it. Like, I don't know a better way to explain it. It's like a mixtape live.
1: Well, let's just bring it back to the multiverse. This is an example of tapping into these subtle dimensions of reality that are available to us. If we understand them, we know how to spot them, and we slow down enough to interact with them.
0: No, isn't that pretty much the trick that I'm hearing from you is that you have to slow down enough to listen to the things that are being, or feel the things that are being communicated to you?
1: Yes, 100%. Yes.
0: Okay. Well, let's do that. We're going to talk to a lot of people tonight, but let's take a quick break. And when we come back, I want to ask you, maybe you can think about this before we don't answer this now. Just think about it. Why do you think so many people right now feel like something big is changing, even if they can't explain it? Is that why are we all collectively feeling that? Let's talk about that when we come back with Emily Harrison on Coast to Coast AM.
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0: Welcome back to Coast AM. I'm your host, Rich Barra. Our guest is Emily Harrison. We're talking about the Akashic Records. And before we went on our long break, I was asking about how people make themselves sick. They can make themselves better. And I believe we were launching into a bit of a group energy thing when we had to go to a hard break. And I want to finish that up. If we didn't finish that up, can we finish that up?
1: Oh, yeah, we definitely have more to do. Which, what do you want to do first? Because you asked me a great question, too, as we went to break.
0: I wrote it down so that I could remember to ask you again. So I think people that are listening maybe want to feel a little something good. So let's give the people what they want.
1: Let's give the people what they want. All right, guys, we're going to go back into this healing. And to connect everybody even further into their Akashic Records, I want to invite you to imagine a crystalline tube of light that runs up and down your spine. Now, this is a piece of ancient technology that we all have, and it's plasma technology. So it responds to your intention, to your imagination. Okay, and I just want you to send it down into the core of Mother Earth. Just imagine it happening. And then imagine sending that crystalline tube of light out the top of your head, all the way up through the layers of space and time, exiting the universe, the multiverse, anchor into the Akash. The Akash is also known as the ether. That's the all that is. And just imagine that you're opening up this flow of intelligence, okay?

0: trust what's coming through. Because I said we have to identify the core wound. And I'm guessing that some people are out there going, how the heck am I going to identify the core wound? Okay, we're simply going to ask, and I want you to pay attention to that first piece of information that comes in beyond your mind. Okay, so now that we're tuned into this crystalline tube of light, and it's responding to your intention, everybody, it's going to bring through intelligence for you. Think about that challenge that you want to heal, something in your life you want to heal, and just simply ask, what is the core wound? And notice what comes up, that first thing that comes up. Okay. And next, I want you to ask, when did I first learn that behavior? And just trust the first memory that comes up. Okay. Rich, tell me when you got your memory.
1: I think I do have it.
0: Cool. Okay, see, next step is we're going to hold white light on that memory. So white light, what the guides have shared with me from the Akashic Records is that, you know, everything is energy. Everything is information too, really. It all comes down to data, intelligence. And when we take on a trauma or we experience a trauma in our life.
1: And does that have to be a trauma, that thing, that core memory? Or does it just have to be something that stuck with you and affected you?
0: Well, sometimes we, underestimate our traumas. I mean, one time, my mom, I was in a little boutique shop and looking at a dress with my cousins and aunties. And I pulled out this dress. I'm like, I would love this dress. And my mom said, well, when you sprout some boobs, it would look great on you. And it was like this little thing my mom said, right? And it humiliated me. And so sometimes, and I have found in the Akashic Records, that memory has come up for me before. So I would say trust whatever, trust whatever comes up, because sometimes, you know, we humans, we're also very desensitized and we can take a lot of pain. So, sometimes we don't think of what comes up as trauma necessarily, but trust it.
1: Okay. Fair enough.
0: Okay.
1: Because mine was just observational, but it stuck with me. But it's along those same lines as the dress.
0: Okay.
1: But I think it affected something. So that's the first thing that came up. So I'm going to trust it.
0: Yes. Okay. So I love that you said it was observational. Chances are it was observational from a certain perspective.
1: For sure.
0: Right? Were you a kid? Right?
1: Yes.
0: Yes.
1: Yeah.
0: And so when we have a certain perspective, that's a limited perspective. And that's okay. I mean, part of the reason we come here to this planet is to, you know, each
1: experience
0: one
1: trauma.
0: Of us are experience trauma. Well, we're each unique reflections of the God personality, right? God is way too vast to be experienced in its wholeness. So that's why this whole experimentation of humanity works. We incarnate under the illusion of separation, but it's for a purpose. It's so that we can illuminate and animate and know ourselves as these individual reflections of the God personality, right?
1: Okay. I'm following.
0: Okay.
1: You're doing a really good job so far.
0: Cool. So the reason we bring in white light is because white light represents full spectrum knowledge, data. Okay. And the reason that we've taken on, whatever the belief system is we've taken on and we've, you know, experienced the ripple effects of it through time, it's because we had a limited perspective, right?
1: Correct.
0: Okay. So this white light is a way to bring in full spectrum data. So everybody imagine holding white light on whatever that memory is. And what this is going to do is over the next 24 hours, 48 hours, you will likely, if you slow down enough, you pay attention to what comes up in your field, you will likely notice yourself perceiving that memory from other people's perspective.
1: Mm, okay.
0: That brings it into a state of wholeness, just like we're oh, okay. Right? So if we were the victim or the perceived victim in that circumstance, what happens is our consciousness begins to understand the perpetrator or the other people who played out the part with us. And we begin to also understand the purpose, like the sole purpose.

0: purpose and how everybody had an invitation to grow in that. Okay. And that's, again, this is an important part of the journey, is what was the soul lesson that you got to experience from the wound? It's finding the gift within the wound. So Rich, bring your awareness there now and see if you can notice what the gift within the wound was. And everybody out there too, who's healing yourself right now.
1: I might need a different word than gift.
0: The gift within the wound. So the universe is truly conspiring for our good in every moment.
1: I do believe that.
0: Right? And yeah. So if, you know, all right, so I took on a false belief system and I played this out and I played small all these years. Why was that good? What did I learn from that? What's so the I guess gift within the wound?
1: Can yes. the gift just be a different perspective?
0: Yup.
1: Okay.
0: The healing is that simple, and different perspective is massive, because everything we experience, everything that we create, whether we're consciously creating it, trying to manifest it, or it's an oopsie creation, it comes from a thought. And so if we can shift our perspective, that's shifting the direction of our thoughts. Okay. Fear and potential are the exact same energy exercised in opposite directions.
1: Okay. That I get.
0: Yep.
1: Okay. This is good. This yeah. is good.
0: Right. So now that we found the gift within the wound, we've brought that back, that energy back into a state of neutrality. Okay. It will at this point exit your physical reality, because you are no longer vibrating to the charge that holds that data. We've brought it back into neutrality. Here's the caveat though, okay? Gravity is fierce, meaning we've cleared this energy. Everybody who's done this, you've cleared this from your energy field now. You've cleared it from, you've actually cleared it from the Akashic record forward and backward through time.
1: Erased it from the library.
0: Yep. Well, you erased the charge. You erased the cause and effect experience that you're having from it. And it's moved back into neutrality. It's just data now.
1: It's part of the Dewey Decimal System of the Akashic Records now.
0: There you go. Although here's the thing. Every single one of us are free will creators. Okay. And we've been likely been creating this pattern for a long time. That's why I say gravity is fierce. We fall back into the same old patterns and routines.
1: So yeah, it's here's interesting. How you, so like if you're, if, let's say you have, I don't know, I'm just going to use this as an example, chronic arthritis. And if you believe you're getting it because your mom had it when she turned, you know, 50, and your grandfather had it and your grandmother had it, that it's just part of you. It's like that belief system. If you changed your perspective on it, be like, well, just because I had doesn't mean that I'm going to get it, or whatever it is. You can, right. You can literally change that about your structure, your reality, if you refocus the perspective on that.
0: Yes, and Joe Dispenza in science, I mean, Joe Dispenza's and Bruce Lipton have really studied epigenetic coding and how we can flip the switches on and off in our DNA.
1: That's wild.
0: And so this is, it's now scientifically proven that we can flip these switches on and off, whether it's nature or nurture. Like, we are the ultimate programmers of our own genetic coding.
1: Now, I want you to answer that question I asked you before. Well, I was saying people right now feel like something big is changing. So, you know, you have people talking about vivid dreams more, synchronicities more, intuition more, UFO experiences. Do you think that human consciousness itself is evolving, or are we just waking up to something ancient?
0: All of the above. Okay. And I'm sorry, Rich, but before I answer that, can I take us back? There's one more step.
1: Oh, sure. Oh, I'm
0: because
1: so sorry.
0: If I don't do this last step, I shouldn't say everybody's going to fall back into their old frequency, but this is a huge part. We've got to create our new identity. So you've got to spend time. We talked about everything comes from a thought. Every person, spend time thinking about who you are without this pattern playing out.
1: Okay.
0: Okay. Because if we don't create that identity for ourselves, you're going to default into your old identity.

0: Okay, so you got to create this new version of yourself and practice it.
1: We got to lock that part in or else it's no good.
0: Yep, that's right. Lock that in or else it's no good. Okay, now back to this question about why people feel something so big is coming.
1: Yeah, I really worked hard on that question. So I really do want you to answer that.
0: I love it. Well, the reason is because something big is coming. I mean, we are on the forefront of the most epic awakening of human consciousness ever on this planet and truthfully in the galaxy. So let me give everybody some context. Where our solar system is positioned right now in the galaxy, we are literally moving from a dark part of the universe into alignment with galactic center, where we're being bombarded with these photons of light. Okay, and the Mayans who charted time have known that we are going to be moving into this new alignment. The Vedic technology talks about the Kali Yuga, and now we're moving into the light. We're moving from the darkness into the light. We're moving into the age of ascension. So you can track this cosmic alignment in a lot of ways. And this light that we're being bombarded with from galactic center is activating our DNA. We are in the way of it. We cannot help but waking up right now. So the fact that we are experiencing this illumination of our DNA, we're perceiving more. The disillusion on this planet is revealing itself right now, and we have an opportunity to experience the divine blueprint and create something different, to like rise up. That's why I'm so happy that we did this healing here together and activated so much of our power. That's what every single person who is here on the planet right now is, their soul agreed to be here during this time to play an important role in the awakening of humanity. We're taking our power back, and we're not going to allow the disillusionment and oppression of a few that are standing up in leadership right now, and it's all crumbling, and it's a great time to be here.
1: Well, I think that's a great place for us to take a break. And so now, Emily, you want to talk to listeners, yes? We want to dive in a little bit.
0: Yes.
1: Okay, so what kind of thing are you looking for when people get on the phone? What kind of questions should they be asking you?
0: Ask open-ended questions. Yes or no questions aren't the best, because we have access to your soul records. So places where you feel like you're stuck in life, crossroads, people who are at a crossroads. If you've lost someone and you want to connect, if you want to know about best future choices and activating your highest potential, any question like that.
1: All right, let's lock it in, Emily. More with Emily Harris when we come back on Coast to Coast AM.

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2: 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And in 09, it was me, your backyard fire pit, that accidentally started a wildfire when a summer breeze carried one of my embers into some dry brush.
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6: A takedown by the Secret Service. I'm Deborah Valentine, Fox News. The White House lockdown lifted after a gunman opened fire outside the White House perimeter Saturday evening. Secret Service shot the suspect, who died after being taken to the hospital. Fox's Chanley Painter has the latest.
7: The FBI is investigating after the Secret Service shot and killed a man who they say fired shots towards the White House. It happened outside of a checkpoint shortly after 6 p.m. A bystander was also struck in the exchange of gunfire. Officials say the 21-year-old gunman never got inside the perimeter of the White House, and President Trump was not hurt.
6: The gunman, identified as Nasir Best of Maryland, who Fox confirms had a history of mental illness and at least two prior arrests and an order to stay away from the White House, an investigation continues. The conflict between the U.S. and Iran could come to a close soon. Fox's Alicia Acuna has the latest.
8: President Trump says a deal to end the war with Iran has been largely negotiated. He says final details are still being worked out between the U.S., Iran, and other countries. More details are expected soon. The agreement reportedly would reopen the Strait of Hormuz, ease restrictions on Iranian ports and assets. It would also begin at least a 30-day period for further talks on Iran's nuclear program, including the future of its enriched uranium stockpile.
6: Nations believed to be involved with the peace talks include Saudi Arabia, Qatar, the UAE, Egypt, Jordan, Turkey, and Pakistan. Some Republicans and Israeli officials are encouraging the president not to take the deal and finish what the U.S. started. Rescuers in northern China continue to search for survivors today after the country's deadliest coal mine explosion in recent years killed at least 82 people. Chinese President Xi Jinping called for a thorough investigation and accountability of those responsible. 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
6: Law enforcement in Montgomery County, Texas, have secured a reported active shooting scene in New Caney. The suspect's in custody.

0: Two people were taken to the hospital with minor injuries. Montgomery County Sheriff Wesley Doolittle spoke to the press, extending his gratitude to responding officers.
1: It's a holiday weekend, and we had an overwhelming response to this situation, which could have been a really big tragedy.
0: The suspect, a 60-year-old man, surrendered to officers an hour after the incident began. Officials say that at least one victim was found to be the suspect's neighbor. Police believe that some sort of disturbance between the two led to the shooting. Orange County, California has been put under a state of emergency due to an overheated chemical storage tank. Fox's Max Gordon has more.
2: This chemical tank emergency is happening at GKN Aerospace in Garden Grove, California, a facility that builds airplane parts. The large storage tank contains methacrylate, a volatile, inflammable plastic epoxy. The tank is holding about 7,000 gallons of the chemical and is overheating. And fire officials say that it's in danger of leaking or exploding. A faulty valve on the tank has kept emergency responders from being able to offload the chemical or introduce a stabilizer. Experts from around the state and country have been consulted, but lowering the temperature and avoiding a tank breach is proving to be tricky. And at last update, the temperature inside appears to be rising. Fire officials say that they've been trying to think creatively on how to keep the tank from exploding.
0: Two other nearby tanks are also being dealt with to prevent a chain reaction if there is an explosion. Officials say there are no other risks besides the possible explosion. Dozens of workers are feared trapped or missing after a 9-story building under construction in a city north of the Philippine capital of Manila collapsed during a thunderstorm early today. 22 workers escaped. Rescue workers are scrambling to free those believed trapped in the rubble, according to police. I'm Deborah Valentine. This is Fox News.
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1: Emily Harrison is the founder and director of the Akashic Academy, a modern-day mystery school empowering humanity to reclaim personal freedom through the Akashic Records. We're learning all about them tonight. I'm learning all about them for the first time. Emily is tapped in, and I want to get to your caller. So let's just dive in, shall we? And I'm going to use some of the instinct that Emily was telling me to use. And I think we should go west of the Rockies, and let's talk to Sharon in beautiful Arizona. Hey, Sharon, welcome to Coast AM.
2: Well, thank you. It's beautiful talking to both of you. I have a quick question for you, Emily. I had a Reiki done approximately 15 to 20 years ago, and I found out a lot about myself then. But now I'm wondering what my next step is. A lot of things I had sort of knew as a child what was going to happen to me has happened. Mm. And many of them have been fantastic. So I was just wondering, what is my next step? Because I'm getting to that point where I'm tired of waiting.
3: Right on, Sharon. Thanks for letting me in and serve you here. So the guides are saying, what do you want to do? It's your choice. And you have passed enough lessons. You've attained enough mastery in this life to know what you're doing. And you get to choose now. So you getting really clear on what would be fun for you. So here are the two questions. Anybody who's looking for next steps in your life, ask yourself these two questions. First of all, what would be wildly fun for me? Because joy is the navigational system that we want to install now. That's what's going to really help us take our power back and be in our highest timeline. And that's the invitation for you, Sharon, is to be in the timeline of your highest potential. Okay. So what would be wildly fun to me? And then we also want to think about service to humanity, how we're going to serve humanity, whether we're doing that for a job and getting paid, or it's just how we're showing up. So you want to think about what's easy for me. Like what is that so easy for me that's medicine for other people? And sometimes it's just being kind or compassionate, right? For me, it's the Akashic Records. I could talk about this all day, right? So we got to find our service to humanity and what would be fun.
1: Is there a level above the Akashic Records?
3: Is there a level above the Akashic Records? So there are different dimensions of the Akashic Records that we can access. And the how we get more access is by being willing to love ourselves more. Okay, so there's also, you know, cosmic records and bigger concepts that we can understand that actually bring more power into our field. However, that doesn't automatically get unlocked for us. We got to do our work. All right, because everything, especially here on this planet, can be weaponized, right? It's one of the reasons the Akashic Records are hidden in plain sight, and only those who are doing the work will this illuminate in their field.
1: Well, that's kind of clever setup.
3: Yeah, right. Cool stuff. And here's how they're also, it's ensured that we're not going to weaponize them, is because the more we love ourselves, the more we have unconditional love for self, that we see that God energy in others as well, that's when we will truly preserve life consciousness at all costs, and we will only use this for the highest good of ourselves and everyone connected to us. So the more we devote to that, you know, quest of self-knowledge and truly learning about ourselves so we can love ourselves, the more awareness and intelligence that becomes available to us.
1: Let's take a quick break and come back with some more calls with Emily Harrison when we come back on Coast to Coast AM.
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3: Welcome back to Coast AM. Our guest tonight, Emily Harrison, and you on the phone. Let's go to Gino in St. Louis, Missouri, on the wild card line. Hey, Gino, welcome to Coast AM. You're on with Emily Harrison.
4: What do you think? Three people from Missouri on the phone at the same time.
3: Is that crazy? what Missouri.
4: Emily, what town are you from?
5: Louisiana, Missouri, which is between St. Louis and Hannibal, right on the Mississippi River.
4: Right. Yeah, and I know, I think Rich, you're from the Hill, I think, or somewhere around there, right?
3: Yeah, and Florissant. I grew up in Florissant, but my folks are from the Hill, yes.
4: Anyway, here's my question. I'd like to get a reading. I was going to ask a question, but I think I need to get a reading. I'm 70 years old. I'm a gruff old guy who kind of tears up at movies and at the end of reading books and stuff that are good. And I've always thought that my grandmother was watching over me. Can you give me a reading?
5: Yes, your grandmother is definitely here right now with you, Gino. And there's like a particular sign or symbol or totem that she brings through for you. So notice when you see that and connect with her. Also, imagine that you're talking to her in her own voice, and you're going to begin to develop a relationship. She actually has a lot of messages that she wants to bring through for you in terms of how intuitive you are. She was psychic. Was she psychic?
4: I don't know. She was Polish, and I couldn't understand her.
5: Oh, okay. The fact that you're crying now, too, this is beautiful. So I'll invite you. It might sound kind of weird. I do this all the time, though. We're going to lick the tears. So, you know, you wipe them from each eye, the left eye, the right eye, and then lick them. And here's why, okay? So think about the tears that are coming out of the eyes. This is crystallized information. This saline, the salt, the tears, it's crystallized, right? And it's coded information from your body. The left eye, the right eye, we've got masculine and feminine side. So we're going to get logical information, intuitive information from these tears. And the reason that you want to ingest the tears is an ancient term called alchemy. Okay. Alchemy is turning, a lot of people think about turning lead into gold. But what we're actually doing is we are taking a substance that's corruptible and turning it into something stable. All right. So when you eat a piece of bread, your body naturally begins to digest it, right? It's alchemizing it. So your body is a natural alchemy machine. So Gino, if you'll lick and ingest those tears and then notice what comes up in your mind, your thoughts, it's projecting from your soul into your body, into your field. It's intelligence for you. And it's going to be intelligence that's

0: revealed from those tears. Does that make sense?
1: Yes, it does.
0: Cool. Enjoy. Have fun, my friend.
2: Wow.
1: Thank you.
2: Right on, Gino. Good looking out over there in the Midwest. Now let's move it around a little bit. Well, I guess we're going to stay in the Midwest. Let's go to the wild card line. Let's talk to Suzanne in Minneapolis. Welcome to Coast AM. You're on with Emily Harrison.
3: Hi, Rich. Hi, Emily. Emily, I was wondering if you could connect with my guide, Mr. Fetzer. And I'm kind of in a weird place right now, and see if he has any advice for me.
0: Yeah, he says, let's tune your vessel back up so that you can hear him more clearly and get that information directly yourself. And he's got a really particular, almost like a staccato kind of voice. And the energy is buzzing in my body in a really interesting way. And he says that the gateway to open for you, Suzanne, is the heart, and that you're storing some unforgiveness right now in your heart. So does that resonate for you?
3: I'm storing unforgiveness?
0: Yes.
3: Unforgiveness. Yeah, I think so, yes.
0: Okay, so are you willing to know what it looks and feels like to experience yourself in a state of complete freedom and forgiveness?
3: Yes.
0: Yes, so say yes now, cool. And then close your eyes, Suzanne, and wipe, like windshield wipe back and forth. Doot, doot, doot. Clear the field, good. And what do you notice now on your body?
3: I didn't notice anything. I'm sorry.
0: No, that's okay. I'm noticing a buzzing that's moving all through my being right now.
2: So particularly in your hands, do you feel it in your hands?
0: Oh yeah, my hands, like they're pulsing at my palms.
2: So I was trying to tap in for her, and that's where I felt it is in my hands.
0: Cool.
2: I don't know if that means anything.
0: Suzanne. Yeah, slow down and just see if you can notice it and perceive it and invite it. If you don't feel it yet, that's okay. You don't have to trick yourself into it. Just invite it and be like, okay, I'm open to feeling it. Cool. Go play, Suzanne.
3: Yeah, he just said everything's going to be okay.
0: Yes, you heard him. Yes. Good job. Yeah. Okay. You got
3: Thank
0: this.
3: You.
0: Yeah. My pleasure.
2: Well, I love those messages. The everything's going to be all right message is the best in the world. Do that one. Let's go into the international line. Maria in Toronto. Hey, Maria, welcome to Coast AM. Thanks for listening. Welcome to the show. You're on with Emily Harrison.
4: Hello. I wanted to ask about my soul mission, but there's a particular dream I had 40 years ago where I was told my twin soul, or I connected with the twin soul that saved me from being burnt as a witch in the Middle Ages, and I had a dream about this. And his name was Emmanuel. I don't know if you pick up anything with that.
0: Okay, so first of all, I got really excited when you talked about your soul mission. And then this dream coming through with Emmanuel, and there's definitely like a very specific energy moving in my field. And what the guides are saying right now, Maria, is one of the challenges that a lot of humans experience when it comes to twin flame and soulmate and that archetype of energy is that we can feel as if we are incomplete without it. And we can go on a search that can keep us in a quest of longing and looping, karmic looping. So be mindful of where there might be karmic looping coming up for you. And when it comes to that soul mission, there definitely is an invitation there to, again, step into what would feel adventurous and light your soul up. Do you know what that is?
4: Okay. I want to help the animals.
0: Yes.
4: And the way we treat them, I want that to change.
0: Yes. Okay. So excellent. So I can see the persecution connection here. Okay. So what the guides are saying is think about yourself as the Emmanuel. And it's no coincidence when that name came in, I did hear a ding, ding, ding. And the frequency of that name is that you get to show up as Emmanuel now for the animals and rescue them from persecution by giving them a voice. Is also what I'm hearing is that you also have a unique ability to translate and communicate what they're actually saying. Are you an animal communicator?
4: I believe so. I feel a strong

0: Excellent. Okay. So the guys are saying, just let's do a take two right now and let's step into this timeline. And rather than, yeah, I think so. I do this to myself all the time when I notice myself in a little bit of doubt. I'm like, yeah, I am. Let me do a take two. Maria, are you an animal communicator?
1: Yeah, it's just not as obvious, I guess, as animal communicators I hear here on.
2: I don't think that's what she was looking for.
0: Yes,
2: she
0: I
2: just
0: am.
2: Wanted to just like, hit that. So, yeah, get confident on that one, Maria. You got this. Can I ask you something that Maria said that Emily, that I don't think I've heard before? Soul mission. What is your soul mission? How do we know what our soul mission is? Is it just that what you just talked about?
0: Yeah. So our soul mission is how we get to show up and serve the planet. And we're leaving legacy here on the planet. Like whether a lot of people think legacy means that you got to write a book or no, just like we can download intelligence from the Akashic Records, we're uploading intelligence as well. Oh, I just got chills through my whole body. Mm-hmm. So our soul mission, like I said, everybody has chosen to be here right now. And our mission is to write the records, write the highest blueprint of humanity in whatever way we see fit as creators, as artists. We're here to embody what is exciting for each one of us. And I believe that, you know, when we're born into this planet, we know what that is. Our inner child knows. And so I encourage people, go back to your childhood and get clues from childhood. I mean, I used to teach my stuffed animals things. I used to dream to be an astronaut. I also played an entrepreneur, like artist entrepreneur, where I would take the phone calls and then make the paintings. So go back to your inner child and find clues.
2: How cool is that? Hey, can I try one with you since I'm learning about all this stuff?
0: Uh-huh.
2: Okay.
0: I love it.
2: Okay, I'm going to try one. I want to take Natalie on the wild card line, or Natalia, sorry. And Natalia, I don't know what you're calling about, but as soon as I saw your name, I smelled some kind of food that you cook that either your son or or somebody around you that maybe isn't in a state right now used to love. I don't know what that is. I don't know what that means. And I'll let Natalie take it from there. But does that make any sense to you?
3: Wow. Can you hear me?
2: Yeah, we can hear you.
3: This is Natalia. And yeah, I've called before and talked with you. Thank you guys so much. My son Levi is in a semi-comatose state.
2: Oh.
3: And I was, yeah. And so I actually am not able to cook because I'm staying in my camper. I've been down here from Alaska to be closer to my son. And I was wondering if there's any way to find out if he's in his body all the time, if he's suffering.
2: It's really weird. It's like, the thing I got was there's somebody around you that can't communicate that is craving the smell of some food that you make that was their favorite. So if that makes sense to you, that's what I got when I was tapping in, Emily. She's all yours, though. Take that away.
0: Oh, you guys, my sole purpose is illuminating here when we're starting to tap in. And Natalia, thank you. You and Levi are going to continually be in my prayers. My son went through situation where he was in the hospital for 2 months. So as a mama, I feel you, and I'm present with you in that. And no, he's not suffering, and no, he's not always in his body. I feel like he's observing from, like an out of body experience state. And, he's learning and growing. His soul is learning and expanding. He's getting some lessons in the astral realms that he wasn't able to get here in the physical that are very important for his soul evolution. And his soul was going, his path was going a different trajectory until this happened. And so he's having an opportunity to renegotiate his soul contract right now. And I'm feeling chills all down like the right side of my body. So he's renegotiating his experience to the masculine energy and who he is as a man and his identity as a man. And he wants you to know that he's okay. I do feel like he's going to come back into his body and he's going to make a recovery. I do want to also say that the future, my

0: teacher told me, like, even the best psychics are right 75% of the time, because the future, until it happens, it's infinite possibility. And he doesn't want you to suffer. So the moments that you can find peace, even in how challenging it is, find peace. And you can always communicate with him telepathically. So that's just through the third eye. And again, just imagining that you're having a conversation with him. He is there in the room having a conversation with you and able to do that through your mind.
1: She should make that casserole too, because he could probably smell it. Don't you think?
0: I thought that. Yes.
1: Okay, see, I'm not totally out of my mind. This is really interesting. I've never, ever been able to tap in like that before. But
0: yeah, you're tapped into universal mind.
1: Soon as I saw her name, I could smell whatever it was. Like you said, you could hear people. I could smell the food. Although, yeah, I'm very food motivated, so that makes sense. All right, so more of your calls next when we come back with Emily Harrison. This is Coast to Coast AM.

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1: Being a teenager is tough. 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
8: I didn't want to talk. She just sat with me. 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
1: Emily Harrison is our guest for the last half hour of Coast to Coast AM. I really want to get to all your calls. All of Emily's stuff is linked up right now at coasttocoastam.com. But let's get to it. I don't want to keep you waiting. Jeremy in North Dakota on the Wildcard Line. Welcome to Coast AM. You're on with Emily Harrison.
2: Hello, Rich and Emily. A little over 22 years ago, I was driving my Kia Rio up an icy hill. A Ford Expedition started to slide down the hill at me. The Expedition slid clear across my lane, impacted my Kia Rio, head onto my shoulder at about 25 miles an hour. Immediately, I was in a coma for 2.5 months.
1: Wow.
2: When I woke from my coma, the doctors told me I broke both femurs, shattered both kneecaps, broke a foot, almost got my left pinky toe off, and severely injured my little brain. Their best projections for me was that I would be a human vegetable the rest of my life, and I had a truncated lifespan of only 32. Well, I'm not a human vegetable quite yet, and I turned 50 on August 9th, 2025.
3: Yes, amen, Jeremy. What's your question?
2: My question is, is there a reason why our great and awesome God spared my life?
3: Because you have more work to do here, and there's more for your soul to learn. And there's an invitation, Jeremy, for you to explore this. What if my soul chose this? And what if it's your soul that chose to defy those odds and rewrite that paradigm for humanity? So I can see a story where perhaps your soul chose this in order for you to experience ultimate resiliency and rewrite, because that gets uploaded to the Akashic Record. And as you choose to come back and override that system, you make the impossible possible for more people. And your awareness of who you are here on the planet activates that consciousness for everyone. So I'll just invite you from this point forward, Jeremy, can you see yourself as so valuable here on the planet because of what you have embodied, what you have went through?
2: I think I should make a movie.
3: I like that. Amen.
1: I'm first in line. Once you get that made, first ticket. Thank you, Jeremy. So we have about 20 minutes left. Let's take a short break and come back with more of your calls with Emily Harrison on Coast to Coast AM.
4: His name, Robert Diaguero. Now, you had a health challenge some time ago.

0: You were describing it as even to the point of losing consciousness. Like you said, a lot of people heard of carnivore. They've read about it in Ty Bollinger's book, Cancer Step Outside the Box. Now, how did you take it? Did you take the liquid, the capsules? What did you do?
1: Oh, the capsules.
0: Okay.
1: I started off taking it 3 times a day for the 6 days. But I'd say within the first week, week and a half, I noticed an amazing difference. No more of those queasy feelings of the anticipation of knowing that I was going to go into. They were gone. Absolutely gone. I'm just, my mind is blown on this stuff.
0: Well, would your wife corroborate your story? Usually that she would say, oh, honey, you're exaggerating.
1: Oh, yeah.
0: Or no, you actually did recover that fast.
1: Oh, yeah. Oh, yeah, she corroborated. She was there one time when I was doing a gig and I lost consciousness.
0: Oh, my.
1: That just freaked her out.
0: So you're taking the carnivore week to week and a half. You're getting some results there. Obviously, your body is the testing ground, ultimately. And I'd say if you see something, you feel it, you know it. And if you're not having the symptoms anymore, that's pretty significant.
1: I'm so excited about this stuff, I will tell you. In fact, I even loan bottles out to people just to have them try.
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5: 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I'm your host, Rich Barra, and our Akashic Record expert, Emily Harrison, is here taking your calls. Some beautiful phone calls tonight. A lot of magic, I feel like, happening with healing going on. And let's keep that going. I'm going to stay out of the way, and let's see if we can get you some healing coming your way from Emily. First-time caller line, Mona in Tacoma, Washington. Welcome to Coast AM.
6: Hi, Emily. So I have a question. Well, really two, but I don't want to take too long. The first one is, if my deceased daughter, she passed on early on, is she here with me?
7: Your deceased father?
6: Daughter.
7: Your deceased daughter. Okay. I do feel your father coming through. Could they potentially be together?
6: No. I'm not really connected with my dad, so I'm not too sure if he's passed on.
7: And yes, 100%, if we have children that we've either birthed into this planet or have, you know, who transitioned through miscarriage, they are always with us. And I feel her, there's a playful, joyful spirit, her dancing around you. And she definitely wants you to feel a lightness of being.
6: You said a lightness of what? I'm so sorry.
7: A lightness of being. Yeah, she wants to just lift some of the grief and the sadness that you're feeling. And you need to remember the joyful, playful times.
6: Oh, that sounds wonderful. And if we have time, second question is, I feel like I'm procrastinating with school. Is there something that's like blocking me from like focusing? I'm not sure.
7: So generally what blocks us from focus is we default into uncertainty, and uncertainty is it's a great pattern to break, because it, like, the core wound is learned helplessness, and we stop trusting ourselves, right? So there's what I do when I notice that my human goes into this. We're all susceptible to this because we live in this field of distortion of Maya, of illusion. When I notice that I'm in this, Mona, I trade the I don't know for I am willing to be guided in my thoughts and in my actual speech. I tell people, whether you believe in the Big Bang or God spoke the universe into existence, sound is the frequency that creates. So we've got to be really mindful of our words. And so I'll just notice and shift my syntax. And if I do that, then clarity will drop in. And then I'm just calling in the courage right now for you, Mona, that when you get that clarity, that you act on it too, that you take that step when you're compelled.

0: child, okay?
1: Was that helpful, I hope?
2: Yes, very. Thank you so much.
1: Very good.
0: You got this.
1: Yeah,
0: I'm excited for you. Yeah,
1: you're rocking. On the wildcard line, David in Prince George, British Columbia. Hey, David, welcome to Coast AM. You're on with Emily Harrison.
3: Hi. Yeah, I just had a question. I recently started doing something called Ho'oponopono, and I just wanted to know if this is the right thing for me to be doing, if it's going to lead me to be getting what I want in my life.
1: Ooh, that's the Hawaiian prayer. That's a good one.
0: Yeah, my mouth went woohoo, David, when you said that. Okay, yes, Ho'oponopono is magical. And if you're open to it, if you're using Ho'oponopono to manifest, I'd love to share with you and everybody else some medicine that I downloaded from the Akashic Records that involves the Ho'oponopono that helped me manifest like crazy. Is that cool?
1: And can you explain what that is for people who don't know?
0: Yes, so Ho'oponopono is the ancient Hawaiian prayer, and it's I love you, I'm sorry, please forgive me, and thank you. Okay, it's been consecrated over millennia now as a tool of alchemy. So we talked about the body in alchemy, right, before. So here's alchemy coming back again. Alchemy is transmutation from something corruptible into something stable. All right, so we alchemize all kinds of things in our life. We move and shift timelines. We collapse old, you know, parts of ourselves, and we become new parts of ourselves. And the Ho'oponopono is an alchemy tool. Okay, and I used it when I got fired from that job, Bold and Beautiful. You talked about how good I was in Bold and Beautiful. I'm like, does he know I got fired from that job? So back in Hollywood, as you know, I think I was 26, 27, I get fired from this job. I don't have the tools to manage the embarrassment that I felt. So I created a success ceiling, a soul contract with myself, not consciously, right? Just collapsed on my floor crying. I said, if this is what success looks like, screw that. I don't want it. And I created, so I wrote that in my own Akashic record, and I found that I was stuck. Like I couldn't move past certain points in my career as an entrepreneur. So I needed to shift this. And the medicine that came through involved the Ho'oponopono. It also involved the recognition that the body stores somatic memory. What does that mean? It means that your heart is storing the unforgiveness. Your lungs are storing the worry. The soft tissues of your body are storing memory. Okay. So we're going to look at the organs, the soft tissue. Let's see, heart stores the unforgiveness, the lungs store the sadness, stomach stores the worry, kidneys store the fear, liver stores the anger. And so I started tapping on all of my organs, saying the Ho'oponopono, five times, five rounds on each of the five organs, and it cleared my success ceiling. It cleared that trauma imprint that was vibrating from my body, like my cells were replicating that in the DNA. We talk about epigenetic coding and like how you shift things and shut certain things down and turn new things on. This is how the records showed me how to do it. And I shifted that success ceiling. And within 8 months, I had quintupled my income, right? So if you're using this for manifestation, David, if this resonates with you, pair it with some tapping on those five organs of your body to release any of the old imprint, okay? And that will set you back into a frequency where you can learn to hold the new vibration, the new identity of what it is that you want. Make sense?
3: Yeah, like EFT.
0: Yep, exactly. That's what they said. Because EFT tapping, and I love EFT tapping, that worked for me along my journey.
1: What's EFT tapping?
0: It stands for emotional freedom technique. And when you do it the right way, or the way that it, you know, I learned through certified people who have been certified in this modality, you're using certain, meridian lines in the body to tap on.
1: My guide said, real, huh?
0: Yeah, it's real. My guide said, don't worry about that. They said, tap right on the organs. I assimilated and synthesized some information, right? And it just came into my mind like I was imagining it, right? But I know enough about how the Akashic Records work now not to dismiss that. A lot of people will dismiss that thinking, oh, I just made that up. Nope, you didn't. That is your innate intelligence telling you

0: the way out.
1: If we go to your website and we want to learn about the Akashic Records, what can we learn from your website? Can we sign up for a class? Is there a weekly newsletter? What do we get?
0: Yep. And I am just giggling here behind the scenes because several of you already are finding your way to the website. Go to the free resources and download Intuitive Development. This is the place to start. This will activate your intuition so that you can start getting messages more clearly. In 15 seconds a day, you can activate your intuition so that it becomes a reliable source of wisdom, so that you can get messages, you can stop second guessing yourself. And this will also sign you up for the newsletter so you can stay connected. Come to my weekly show. Y'all like to hang out in the audience and be part of a family. I've got a weekly show where you can ask questions. And if you're part of the newsletter, you can ask your questions before the show.
1: Oh, I have a question over here in the corner. Call on me. I have a question. So I noticed that you talk about thoughts becoming things. Mm-hmm. And I was thinking about something when I see your picture. You have a tattoo on your shoulder. And I was wondering if that was pre-learning about Akashic Records or post. What is it? And how does that putting ink on your body that you can see, how does that change your perspective, your health, your outlook, all of that? There's like 75 questions in one.
0: I love it. I love that you asked about my tattoo journey. So I didn't have tattoos until I was maybe 38 or so. And the tattoo on my shoulder, that's the third tattoo I had. The three tattoos that I have came during the transition time in my life from Hollywood into the work that I'm doing now in the Akashic Records. And I didn't go into the tattoo shop with anything in mind anytime I got the tattoos. I had a unique experience where the tattoo artist had tattooed my husband at the time for a decade. And it was like, oh, I think I'm going to hijack your next appointment, babe, and get a tattoo. So that's how I started getting tattoos. Each one of the tattoos has such spiritual significance, Rich. I realized it was a part of my soul that was emerging on my body before I recognized that part of myself. So the tattoo on my shoulder is a peony and a butterfly. The peony represents my grandmother to me, but when I trace it back through Greek mythology, it's named after Paeon, who wasn't one of the Greek gods. He was the healer to the Greek gods. Mm. I'm like, and there's the, you know, how the fitting butterfly for transformation. I'm like, oh, that makes sense. Hello. Yes.
1: Very cool. Thank you for answering that. I didn't know if that was going to embarrass you or not, but I thought that would be cool. I knew you'd have an answer. I knew it. Let's go to the wild card line. Let's go to Robert in Los Angeles. Hey, Robert, welcome to Coast AM. You're on with Emily Harrison.
2: Can you hear me?
1: Yes, sir.
2: Yo, hello, and thanks for taking my call. Great program tonight. Emily, my question is, I'm currently going through a pretty significant upgrade, some molecular rearrangements, some frequency upgrades in the body. I'd like to know if you get anything on that in terms of what it might be in preparation for and whether that has any connection to some eye floaters that have been recently going on as well.
0: Yep. 100%. So one of the biggest reasons why we why we don't remember our truth and our divinity is because there's not enough electricity moving through the body and the brain. And so when we go through upgrades like this, the body needs more electricity. It needs more conductivity. So Robert, drink more water. For sure, drink more water. There's also, I'm noticing ringing and pressure in my ears. Hydrate yourself as much as possible. You want to also do earthing, stand barefoot outside. There was one more thing that came in. It blipped in and blipped out. Let me see if I can get it back for you. Usually those things are super important. Let's see, the water. Oh, yes, breath work, oxygen to the brain. So all of these things will assist in the up level for you. And there's a critical piece of technology coming in for you. Remember, Nikola Tesla, Albert Einstein, Steve Jobs all learned to tap into this space. I always tell people your results may vary. And

0: Robert, it sounds like there's in your field though, there is something that feels scientific and technologically related. Does that resonate for you?
1: Yes, well, that's connected to some healing work that I've been doing, so that does make sense.
0: Excellent. It's specifically, there's some Arcturian energy coming in for you too.
2: Arcturian, what's that mean?
0: Arcturian, from the Arcturian star system. So Arcturians are really known for technology and healing. And the Arcturians are one of the star seed races that contribute to the DNA that we look at as our modern human DNA.
2: Well, you are a wealth of otherworldly knowledge here. So, we're getting ready to close out the show, and I was asking if there's something I should ask you. So, I was just putting it out there because I'm trying to follow your lead. So, this is going to be more of an open probe. It could be a message for all of us. It could be a message for somebody. It's just something that we're going to put out there. What do we need to know? What do I need to know from you? What do you want to share as we close out the show?
0: I love this. Well, I think the one thing that we didn't talk about that you teased them was Mount Shasta.
2: Oh, yeah.
0: And it sounds like, yeah, there's a love for that very special planetary vortex here in the audience. So, yeah, I definitely want to talk about Mount Shasta and what the records have revealed to me in terms of how powerful and potent it is. And invite anybody, oh, I just got chills from my body. Anybody out there, if you feel the call to Mount Shasta, go. And if you can't go in person, remember, you can always astral travel. You can connect into this space telepathically. But here's what's going on at Mount Shasta. First of all, it is the root chakra of the entire planet. Okay, so for those
2: It
0: of you
2: is.
0: who,
2: That's cool.
0: yes, isn't that cool? And so what do we
2: 30
0: know about
2: seconds
0: the,
2: here too, by the way. I'm sorry,
0: oh,
2: Emily.
0: we
2: 30
0: gotta go to
2: seconds.
0: break?
2: No, well,
0: Or are
2: we
0: we
2: got to
0: totally
2: finish
0: done?
2: up. Yeah. But
0: Oh, okay, well.
2: do it in 30 and
0: It's
2: Mount Shasta.
0: also it's also an intergalactic gateway where the planetary ascension codes are coming in. So when you go to Shasta, you can align to the timeline of your highest potential from your base, from your root. So everything in your life will shift and change. So go on an amazing adventure either with me or with yourself or astral travel there, guys.
2: I
0: It's
2: just really
0: waiting for
2: love
0: you.
2: your energy. I think you're just spectacular. I could tell right away, Emily. Hey, thank you for your time, your energy, and your outrageous love bombiness. You've got it all going on there.
0: It
2: Um,
0: was so
2: and,
0: good being here.
2: and if you want to learn more about Emily, we've got it all linked up at Coast to Coast. I've enjoyed being your host for this weekend. I appreciate you. Thank you, George Norrie, for letting me sit in. My name's Rich Barra. This is Coast to Coast AM. Have a beautiful Memorial Day weekend.

0: More and more these days, it feels like sports are losing out to hype. Who dissed who? Who signed the fattest contract? Who got busted for cheating? 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Well, great news, sports fans. 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Okay, everybody, who's in?
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2: Psst, Steven.
3: Who said that?
2: Me, down here.
3: What are you, a yellow booger?
2: I'm a banana slug, Steven.
3: Well, what are you doing in my room?
2: I'm your sense of adventure. 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
2: You know, all your friends in the forest. 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
7: Fly near the White House. I'm Chris DeMayo, Fox News. A gunman opening fire outside the White House Saturday night. Fox's Alex Hogan in Washington has more.
8: We do know that this is an active investigation, that the police are working with Secret Service, and this is an area, of course, has a heavy police presence to begin with. We've been seeing different police cars come and go, members of the Secret Service come and go. Right now, it appears that there's not a lot of movement at this one location where I'm standing, but when I was moving around some of the different blocks, we really did see a similar scene of just car after car, making sure that no one gets closer to the White House at this point.
7: The suspected shooter has been identified as 21-year-old Nashir Best. Officials say Best died on the way to the hospital. President Trump says negotiations are nearly finalized on a peace deal with Iran. He held separate calls with Middle Eastern mediators and Israeli Prime Minister Benjamin Netanyahu yesterday.
9: President Trump has reportedly said that they are getting a lot closer to finalizing a deal. We also know that U.S. Secretary of State Marco Rubio, who just landed in India, has previously said that slight progress has been made. Now, we know a delegation from Pakistan that included the country's army chief was just in Iran. They met with Iran's foreign minister and the Speaker of Parliament as they work to hammer out the final details of a potential ceasefire deal. One official here in the UAE says that he feels like there's a 50-50 chance of there being a deal between Iran and the U.S.
7: Fox's Jeff Paul.
10: I believe, you know, maybe more news coming out a little bit later today on this topic, and I'll leave it to the president to make further announcements on it. Suffice it to say that some progress has been made, significant progress, although not final progress has been made.
7: Secretary of State Marco Rubio, who's in India. 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
18: Over 30 drivers and hundreds of thousands of fans getting into position in Indianapolis for the 110th running of the Indy 500, the largest single sporting event in the world, with defending 2025 champion Alex Palou securing the pole position at Indy today, chasing a rare back-to-back victory. Alexander Rossi in the second spot following a crash during practice on turn two at Indy last week. Starting 26th, 45-year-old Catherine Legg, the first female and oldest driver to attempt a double, racing the Indy 500, getting on a jet, and racing the Coca-Cola 600 in Charlotte. Jeff Manasso, Fox News.
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19: Rounds of heavy rain and slow-moving storms target the

0: region. More than 33 million people from Texas to the southeast are under threat, with some areas expecting up to 8 inches of rain through Sunday morning. In Atlanta, flash flooding stranded drivers and triggered multiple water rescues during rush hour.
1: Fox's Chandley Painter. A report says a member of the Trump family was targeted by Iran.
2: The New York Post reports that first daughter Ivanka Trump was targeted for assassination by a terrorist trained by Iran's Islamic Revolutionary Guard Corps. Sources say 32-year-old recently captured Mohammed Bakir Saad Dawood al-Saadi made a pledge to kill Ivanka Trump and even had a blueprint of her Florida home. That plot was allegedly hatched to avenge President Trump's move to kill Iranian military chief Qasem Soleimani in a U.S. drone strike in Baghdad 6 years ago. Al-Saadi was arrested in Turkey on May 15th and extradited to the U.S. He's charged with numerous attacks and attempted attacks throughout Europe and the U.S. Paul Stevens, Fox News.
1: Iran's soccer team moving its base camp for the World Cup to Mexico from the U.S. I'm Chris DeMeo. This is Fox News.
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Well, good morning or good evening, depending on where you are live across America on this Memorial Day weekend. We are 100% 4 hours of live radio from a dimly lit underground bunker buried deep beneath the shifting sands of the Sonoran Desert, where the radar sweeps endlessly across the night sky. The coffee is black and the phones are already lighting up. And somewhere between midnight and dawn, the truth still fights to be heard. My name's Rich Barra. I'm your host tonight while most of the world sleeps. And you are driving down a dark highway, or maybe you can't sleep and you're sitting around the campfire in your backyard. We're going to ask a question. I think it's becoming harder and harder to ignore. Are we truly alone with our thoughts anymore? Not just alone in the universe, but just with our thoughts. For decades, we welcomed technology into our homes, into our pockets, even onto our bedside tables, phones, tablets, smart TVs, devices designed to connect us to the world. But what if those same devices are quietly listening back? They are. Tonight, inventor and privacy expert Rick Ralston joins us to explore that unsettling reality of the digital surveillance, how our home electronics may be harvesting data, building voice prints, tracking behavior, and why protecting your privacy may no longer be optional in the modern world. From hidden microphones to the growing power of artificial intelligence, we're going to look at that invisible system that's shaping our lives every single day. And I think no more important time to dive into it than right now. And then later, we're going to travel beyond the physical world into the mysterious realm of what we call the Akashic Records. Now, I don't know much about this, but we're going to learn it all tonight. A supposed cosmic archive said to contain the memory of every soul, every thought, every possibility across time itself. See the tie-in there? Mystic and research expert Emily Harrison, she's going to join us to discuss

0: discuss higher consciousness, synchronicities, UFO encounters, interdimensional beings, and that strange energy surrounding Mount Shasta, which we've talked about here on Coast to Coast before, a place long associated with missing time, unexplained lights, missing people, stories that blur the lines between spiritual awakening and something far stranger. So buckle up, whatever it is that's keeping you awake, let it. Dim the lights, keep your eyes on the skies, because somewhere out there tonight, the answers are waiting. My name is Rich Barra. We sail into the mystic together when we come right back on Coast to Coast AM.
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0: Welcome back to Coast AM. I'm your host tonight. My name's Rich Barra. Now, our guest is named Rick Ralston. He is an inventor of a product called MicLock, which we'll get into here in a little bit. But he believes that privacy required a physical solution. So he developed a plug-and-play hardware device that delivers silence through the microphone channel of any port without any software. It's backed by a U.S. utility patent and over 1 million units sold on Amazon. MicLock offers simple, effective digital privacy for a complex new world. So I want to talk about when our privacy started getting away from us and why is it even important that we have privacy? Now, I might be one of those people that think, well, everybody's listening to everything anyway. So if you got nothing to hide, what's the big deal? But let's bring on Rick. Hey, Rick, welcome to Coast AM.
4: Hi, Rich. Great to be here. Thanks for having me on.
0: Now, this is not just you kind of sitting around a garage and thinking, hey, I want to make sure nobody's listening to me. You've got a long history of building supercomputers that really big companies that people have heard of have used, right?
4: That's right. I've got almost 40 years of experience building the computers that run the internet, whether it's the signal that you send from your phone through radio signals, through internet cable, all of that feeds into a big data warehouse or a central exchange system. All of that is piped and addressed to where it needs to go. So my whole background has been the designing and the deployment of those systems. But you know, that was what I was trained for, a design engineer. And that's what I love doing. And you know, when I was young, maybe a little bit more naive than I am now. I really thought that a lot of the world's problems could be solved with better communication.
0: Oh, that's a great point that you bring up there, because don't you feel like now that you're not naive, you don't feel like the world's problems can be solved through better communication? Is that what you're saying?
4: I was so wrong. I mean,
0: dig into that, because the surface, it does seem like, yeah, if we can find more efficient ways to communicate faster, then that means there's less middlemen, less grapevine, more direct. And you're saying the opposite is true.
4: What I'm saying is the internet is basically a reflection of mankind. It has all of our great points and all of our weak points. If you use AI and it goes and scrapes something off of an internet site, you know, it validating that as a fact, you know, it can't, right? So it just passes it along as truth. Now, humans lie, believe it or not. And, you know, I guess I just thought naively that people would just use it for betterment. But, you know, people do stuff that's not great. You know, they put untruths on there. They put fables or lies, you know, things to manipulate people. And, you know, so what I thought it would be this great, helpful, educational, you know, dawning of a new digital age. And quite frankly, it's a dystopia.
0: Is that true for any new technology, that it could be great, but in the wrong hands, it could be used for, you know, something nefarious?
4: Absolutely. I think in all of life, there's a duality of things, right? You know, like fire, you can cook food, you can burn down a house, a knife, you know, you can make sushi, or you can hurt somebody. Right. So there's always these inherent dual purposes of technology. And I think we're just starting to really understand and grasp that. I remember like 15 years ago, you know, having a phone in your camera was a kind of a novelty thing, or a camera hooked up to your computer. That was high tech. Right now, I mean, I don't know how many are in your house, but if I go around and count the internet connected microphones, cameras between my
0: there's a lot of devices in this house. That's why when you
4: I got like 25 or 30.
0: Sure. When you sent me the mic locks, I'm like, well, that'll cover two or three, four things, even 10. But if I look at just the isn't there a little app, I think it's called Fang or Fing or something like that, where you can see what's connected to your Wi-Fi in your house?
4: You can see all the traffic going through it.
0: Yeah, and I think I have 50, know, 53, 54 items going through. And that was a few years ago, last time I checked. So it's probably a lot more now. But I feel like I need to go back to the beginning when the internet was new. And maybe even, I guess you were probably one of those kids in high school that you were learning how to write in DOS and make your own computers. And I assume you started like that. With a hopeful eye of like, oh wow, we can make these cool programs that play games and they can do other stuff. So at some point though, you saw the privacy get sort of usurped from the people who had freedom, probably around 9/11, I think, as we've talked earlier, and we'll get to that in a second. But is that a big part of when things shifted as far as, I'm going to do this in air quotes, surveillance kind of changed for Americans anyway?
4: I think so. I mean, if I had to put my finger on one moment where I thought the sea tide kind of changed, 9/11, you know, for me is kind of where things kind of, became very clear. In terms of what the technology did and the capabilities it had.
0: Well, as we go tonight, I want to keep this dialogue kind of open because, listener, when you have Rick on the phone, this is not a guy who just built computers. This is the guy that if Michael Dell wanted to have a computer built, he would call Rick. If Amazon wanted computers to run things, if Google wanted, they call Rick and Rick's company. They would build those supercomputers. So if you have questions throughout tonight, Rick, if you're good with it, call in and we'll put you on throughout the show. And we'll spend some big time answering questions from listeners. So
4: excellent.
0: Let me

0: Let me start in this. Kind of give me the beginning of you starting to build instead of the computer in your room when you kind of got elevated to doing a more computing for bigger companies that needed something specific. When did that change?
1: Well, so, you know, the ideas of, you know, like the personal, you know, like computing was kind of in two worlds when I was coming of age. The personal computer was just starting out. And then they had the VAX, VMS mainframe systems. Those were the big IT department things that the, you know, Fortune 500 companies would have. And, you know, they had special floors with cooling systems running underneath it. And between those two worlds just didn't touch. You know, the mainframe folks thought the personal computers were a joke, and the personal computer people thought, well, you know, why would I want a punch card? I have a mouse, right? So, you know, the camps were far apart, but as technology progressed, as devices got faster, Moore's law of processing power, you know, just, you know, if you look at how much a TV cost in the 80s versus what you can buy a TV for today, I mean, it's insane. The quality is so much better. It's cheap. It's connected to the internet. You can stream your life away with movies, right? You know, the options are endless, and the technology and the power has just gotten, you know, so much more robust. And if you think about what phones were like, you know, in the 70s or 80s,
0: pretty,
1: you know,
0: basic.
1: They're pretty dumb terminals.
0: Yeah.
1: Really. I mean, you know, you're fancy if you had a second line or if you had a push button phone. But now, you know, we carry phones in our pockets, but they're not a phone. It's a computer. It's a really good computer with a lot of radios in it. You know, it can.
0: And quite honestly, a pretty reliable one too. I don't know that I have that many glitches on my iPhone. Like, and on my TRS-80 back in the day, yes, everything didn't work all the time. But when you're talking about the dawn of personal computing, I feel like that was the Radio Shack bread and butter. Didn't that pretty much launch that company?
1: Well, I had a TRS-80. Some people called it a trash 80, but I liked it. It was a good computer. It was well built.
0: I mean, I'm sure you learned a lot. I'm sure you learned a lot about engineering.
1: Oh, yeah. Yeah. No, I fell in love with technology when I saw my first remote control. I just fell in love with buttons as a kid. And that just really drove me. You know, I just knew exactly what I wanted to do. I just wanted to design and work on computers. That was, you know, my calling, and that's what I wanted to do, and was fortunate enough to have the capability and opportunity to do it. So, you know, my, you know, in high school and junior high, yeah, I was taking computer classes and stuff like that, but, you know, everything changes, but just getting that familiarity so you weren't afraid to try something and just see if it works. I think a lot of people just get afraid and don't, you know, I don't know how to do that, or it's not for me, you know, but, you know, I think we also take reliability or quality of service for granted, right? You know, your phone's up 99.9999% of the time. That's great for everybody.
0: It's, oh yeah, that's true. But it's also listening too.
1: So that's right.
0: I remember way, way back in the day, one of my relatives saying, like, before even the internet was on, he would say anything that you can look into, like a TV, anything that you can hear things on can hear you back. And he was a former military guy. So I guess I wonder how long we've had technology that can be manipulated to give up information about us. I've heard about this microphone that you can be almost a mile away, and if there's like a glass of water or something like that around you, it can point almost like a sniper scope at that glass of water and pick up what you're saying from a mile away. Have you heard about that tech?
1: Yeah, I sure have.
0: So it's out there. That's not a myth anymore.
1: Yeah, no, not at all. And they also have ways of simulating acoustics with lasers. University of Tokyo, University of Michigan were able to send a laser beam from one building to another and recreate somebody's voice in another building to activate a voice command agent. So, yeah, it's amazing.
0: Have you heard of that book, Going Zero,

0: No, I sure haven't.
1: I'm going to probably sell this wrong. I wanted to look it up to make sure I'm right. Yep, that's the name of the book. It's sort of a tech thriller. And it's this company, think of it as like an Elon Musk type that is trying to get the government to pick up the system, which can use any street camera, any internet, anything to find anybody. And what they decide to do is give 10 people a shot of $3 million to disappear for a week and a half. And if you can't be found, then you will get the $3 million. And what they're trying to do is show how all-encompassing it is. And I think the reality of this book is it brings up a lot of tools on how you can be found pretty much anywhere. If you're breathing somewhere, you know, just don't go thinking that you can hide in the woods in a cabin. You got to get a lot further than that. If you take a car, if you take a trade, if you take anything, you can be found. But I guess maybe the idea is that keeping our privacy is an active world where it used to be maybe an opt-in. I don't think it's an opt-in anymore, is it?
0: No, you know, think about it. Every time you install a new app or put on a new program, right, you get the terms of service. I mean, honestly, I've read a couple in my life and they're frightening. I mean, they basically own everything you send into them, you know, especially if you're inputting something. And, you know,
1: who are the worst for that? Who's the worst? Is TikTok the worst for that?
0: I think any of the social media companies would be the worst. But, you know, let's just talk about the reality. The online advertising industry is a $1 trillion a year business, right? And there's not small players in it. They're the big, you know, the Google, the Amazon, the Apple, the Meta, all the big companies, you know, they make their money off of retargeting or selling digital advertisements. And it's very lucrative and it's like a huge printing press that they've got going on. But, you know, they're able to specifically target to you ads that, you know, you've at least expressed some interest in, whether you've clicked on a web page, whether you've said something to that effect, whether you've written an email, but they triangulate all these little data elements to figure out what, you know, what you're in the mood to buy, what you want to do, what your eyes are looking for.
1: Why should someone care? Because I know people are listening and I think they feel like, I know they're listening now anyway, but I don't really have anything to hide. Why is it a bigger deal than that? And we may even have to spend a little time on the backside of this break too, but start me off there. Why do I care about my privacy at this point?
0: Well, you know, I think it's a really, you know, your privacy doesn't end when you get on a computer or a phone, right? Just the same way your privacy doesn't end when you go inside your house. In fact, you have great expectations of personal privacy when you're inside your house. When you're in an airport or walking in a public park or something like that, you should have low expectations for privacy, right? But when you're home or, you know, you're in your bedroom or your family room or, you know, just by yourself and alone in your car, you should have privacy. I mean, privacy is a fundamental human life, right? I mean, you know, people that, you know, do bad things and have to go to prison, one of the first things they take away is your privacy. That nice shower setup you have, that's communal, right? Eating alone? No, you eat with everybody else. Sleeping? No, you're sharing. Yeah, so your privacy is gone. You know, so I just believe it's a fundamental free right of a human being. And the only way you should lose it is if you've done something bad. And, you know, and even then I'm really not, I believe privacy is a fundamental human right.
1: And you should like it now. Nowadays we have to work for it. Otherwise, you know, everybody's listening at all times.
0: Right.
1: I can't tell you how many times somebody's like, hey, I'm looking for a screwdriver. And then like all of a sudden you're seeing ads for Ace Hardware on your computer. Like it's so common now that we might as well not even discuss it as like they might be listening. People are listening. That is truth,
0: yes.
1: Right? All right. So when we get back, we're going to talk about your invention. And we're also going to kind of talk about when things shifted and why you should be a little bit scared about people spying on you. When we come back with

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1: The following is made possible by Dad.
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1: Oh, hey.
0: Text and complain that they're on their phone the whole time. 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
1: Our guest for the first part of the show is Rick Ralston, inventor. I say super genius, and I think there are many that would agree with that. And we're going to talk about his invention called Mic Lock here in just a second here. As I'm kind of rounding up, we're all live tonight. So when you call in, you're talking to us live. As I'm kind of getting ready for the show tonight, I see a few things that I want to talk to you about that have something to do with privacy and something to do with the internet. First of all, there's this the Pentagon disclosure of more UFO files. And then there's like all these shots, about 30 shots that rang out at the White House again, and they captured the suspect. I want to start there. How much do you think the internet and what we're consuming and what we're exposed to has made us go hard left, hard right, hard stance on things instead of just considering that we're all humans? Have we lost a little bit of our humanity with the age of internet and social media? I know that's a pretty hard question for a guy who's just trying to invent stuff to keep it private, but I just do want to get your take on that. Unless you totally don't want to answer. Did we lose Rick? Hello.
2: I work on these things and I want to feel like I'm doing a good job, right? And these things are of value and are useful, you know, so I do care. And, you know, so what is my opinion? You know, my opinion is, honestly, I suspect everything I see on the internet, right? So
1: you take you're skeptical of everything.
2: I take it with a grain of salt. So one of the things that I think the lesson of the internet is, you know, what we give away first and foremost, at least in my opinion, is our critical thinking skills. You know, the ability, you know, that we're easily assuaged by emotion. You know, it facts are hard and, you know, are sticky and become obstacles, you know, and we're kind of instant gratification consumers and thinkers
1: more than ever,
2: for the most part.
1: Maybe
2: yeah,
1: now
2: and the
1: than
2: internet
1: ever.
2: Just makes. Yeah. I mean, like DoorDash, I mean, like 40 years ago, do you think, you know, you could tell me you could have a viable business idea of getting a $3 hamburger or $4 hamburger delivered to cold? You know, I just, you know, it's strange the way these products take you, right? So I don't think, you know, that convenience, you know, I don't believe the bargain of the convenience is worth the price.
1: I wondered about a business like DoorDash. I know it was around pre-COVID, but I wonder if it would have been is viable without us getting used to not hanging out around other people. I know a lot of restaurants, a lot of friends of mine who owned restaurants that had a dining experience, just like they just closed down after COVID because people would rather just get, you know, Outback Steakhouse delivered right to their house instead of interacting with people or, you know, the hassle of driving somewhere, which is like, our parents would have been like, well, you could cook dinner too. We're not even talking about that.
2: You know, my mom just said the kitchen's closed and that was the only answer I got. I didn't get my McFlurry.
1: Yeah.
2: But yeah, I mean, you know, so yeah, I believe the convenience, it's made it so seducing. You know, it's just, you know, oh, yeah, you don't even have to, you don't have to think anymore. You just search, right? You could just, you know, but in reality, it's all dependent on one thing, and that's energy. That when you don't have power, you don't have lights, you don't have a network, what are you going to do? You know, how are you going to live? You know, so you know, knowing what to do when the lights go out or knowing how to live when the lights are out, I think is very important.
1: Coming very, from very the important. Supercomputer designer. Okay, let's take a quick break. And when we come back, let's talk about your invention and what

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3: 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It just stopped it."
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0: Welcome back to Coast AM. I'm your host, Rich Barra. Our guest tonight, Rick Ralston. And we have all his stuff, all of his inventions hooked up at Coast to Coast AM. And just before I ask you about that, I do want to ask you about what we kind of tapped on earlier. Back around 9/11, you were making supercomputers for companies, and something, I guess, changed about surveillance. And was it the Patriot Act that kind of changed a little bit for how our freedoms are sort of compromised?
5: Well, yeah, let me just kind of preface this. In every design, there is a backdoor. The reason is because the designer needs it. When he makes a mistake or she makes a mistake, they can go in and fix it quickly. Okay. So there's always a backdoor in every system. You know, I don't know one of them that there isn't a backdoor. So there was always a backdoor. Now, how open was the door? Did everybody have access to the door? All that stuff totally changed after 9/11. So we're doing the central exchange switch routers. Basically, that's like in the city of Chicago, you'll have like 8 of these, or Los Angeles, maybe you'll have 15, or somewhere around DC, you'll have a bazillion more, right? But each city gets a metro link, and then from there it distributes it to enterprise class or residential, and so the whole network goes out. So what we're building is the main guts, or the main network system, or the nerve system of the network. And we're building these systems, and they're complex. They're over 50,000 parts. They weigh, 1,800 pounds. They're 11 feet high, right? 4 feet wide, and 5 feet in the back. So they're big racks. And so it used to be we'd put them in a crate, and the crate would go into the truck, and it would go to the customer. And after 9/11, it didn't go straight to the customer. It went to a back room, and hand on heart, these guys look like the original members of the

0: squad. I don't know, but you know, it's guys with white, short sleeve white shirts and skinny black ties, and they take the switch into a room and do something to it. I'm assuming adding or modifying firmware, software, or adding
1: just in case they need to get in there, right?
0: Exactly. Exactly. Gotcha.
1: Well, so tell me a little bit about your invention, the mic lock. And I could preface this by saying I know that it's for pretty much any device. It doesn't have to be, you don't have to find a mic lock for your specific device, because you sent me a few to I'm going to say play with, but I have been using them, and the webcam blocker and all that. But tell me about the mic lock in general, what it does. Explain it, not like you're an engineer, because I know you're an engineer, but dumb it down for us like we're in third grade.
0: Okay, you be the judge. So this is the mic lock is a device that sends an electrical signal back into the computer, phone, tablet, whatever you have, that mimics the same sound that you would get if you had a microphone set up in a silent room where nobody was coming in, there wasn't a fan, there was no noise.
1: But you still have it turned on. The mic is turned on.
0: Correct.
1: It's recording, but it's recording what seems like silence.
0: It's not recording. It is just sending the sound of silence back into the computer.
1: So if you're talking in a room,
0: it disables the recording. Yep.
1: If I have this plugged into my iPhone, this little device, and I'm chatting, and whoever is listening, you know, Best Buy or whoever wants all my information, whoever's listening to that device, they're hearing silence even though I'm talking. So it's sending them, because your phone's always transmitting, it's not going to stop it from transmitting. It's just now transmitting the sound of silence.
0: Correct. Because if it sent like no signal, that would be suspicious. If it sent, you know, the same song playing over and over and over again, somebody would knew, well, you know, my bug is not working, you know, but you know, it's kind of like a sensor, like for a video camera, you know, like if there's no activity for your security camera, it doesn't record, right? It only records when there's activity. Same thing when somebody tries to surveil you on the internet, they create a bot, right? You know, one person cannot follow another person around 24 hours a day. You know, you need to sleep, you need to eat, you need to do all the things that a human needs to do. So they create these bots. The bots go out, they infect your computer, they will listen, you know, they report what you say back. And what they don't do is they don't guess the silence. They don't guess the zeros. They can't, you know, if you're going to guess binary logic, you got bigger problems than just trying to surveil somebody. So
1: okay,
0: that's why the product works great.
1: Well, I'm understanding the product a little bit, but why does anybody want to record me?
0: Sure. So what you do in your life is you look at things, you purchase things. It's basically a trail of things that interest you. That information, companies repackage and sell it to brokers who then sell it to advertisers and feeds this $1 trillion a year business to serve up stuff that they think you're more likely to buy. And it's not just like, you know, oh, I'm talking about aquariums, you know, and then I get, you know, ads for fish food or something.
1: Yeah, some people find that helpful. Yeah.
0: Some people do. I prefer to ask the computer rather than it tell me. You know, I believe the computer should do what I instruct it to rather than it telling me what to do.
1: And I know you sell these all over the world. And can I get this, like, if I jumped on Amazon, can I get a mic lock too?
0: You can. You know, Amazon sells our product. We sell it on our own store. We had an experience, you know, so Amazon, quite frankly, you know, the Alexa in your house, you know, all of the voice agents that they have, and, you know, they're not really big fans of the product.
1: I bet not.
0: At all. No, they're not. This is like, you know, they're not a bookstore. They're not an e-tailer. They're a data warehouse company, and they sell marketing information. And, you know, all of that is predicated on what I think is the most prolific sensor in the history of the world, and that's the microphone. The microphones are everywhere. And you think about, like, in an iPad and

0: stuff. You've got a whole array.
1: There's like four or five of them, right?
0: That's right. That's right.
1: Do you need four mic locks for your iPad then?
0: That's a great question. So you don't. And the reason is it's signal to noise. There's an expression, two people, you know, talking at the same time is noise, right? It's because our, you know, we may have two ears, but we only have one audio processor. You know, we may have two eyes, but we only have one visual processor. So that's why, you know, yes, you could probably look at 20 TV channels at one time, but you can only look at one, right? You know, it's, you know, so these things are designed by humans. We have the same limitations as a computer would have. Even if a computer had two people talking over each other, it would not get 100%. It would do okay, but you know, it's not going to get every word, every intonation, all the context. It's not going to be a good recording because the signal is low to the noise, right? So yeah, that's the issue. And so they all of our devices are based on the pretext of, you know, we just have one audio active at a time. So your Bluetooth can be active or your internal speakerphone can be active, but only one thing can be active at a time.
1: If you have, I assume that you found a common frequency to record the silence across devices. If I'm an Intel grabber trying to get your Intel, can I not just switch frequencies and then be able to listen to you?
0: No, you wouldn't be able to. I mean, you would notice, like, so for example, if you've got a mic lock plugged in, it's not recording anything. So if somebody goes in and changes your settings to speakerphone, you would notice that. You'd see it. You know, they don't have an application that takes away the speakerphone function.
1: Gotcha.
0: You know, so it will see it. So, you know, this is not a hack. It's a substitution, if you will. But it is a valid microphone. It's a valid microphone signal. The microphone does not record. It just sends the sound of silence.
1: It's pretty clever, actually. It's pretty clever.
0: You know, thank you, sir. Thank you. But if you go into your settings on an iPhone or an Android device, try to turn off the microphone.
1: I don't know that there's a place that you can. Okay, but what happens when you have this plugged in and you want to Hey Siri something? Then what happens?
0: Well, so that's a really good question. So Hey Siri or Hey Google or Bixby by Samsung, these are all part of the operating system. You can't uninstall Siri. You can't uninstall Hey Google. So the operating system in terms of the hierarchy is the top, right? It's at the top of the pyramid.
1: Okay.
0: I have a peripheral.
1: So that would still work.
0: That would still work. But, you know, if, you know, again, I believe computers should do what you tell them to do, right? I think that's a good rule to have.
1: I bet you do.
0: I don't want the computer to do what it wants to do unless it's following a very, very hard rules. But, you know, what this will allow you to do is be able to have a conversation without the fear of it being recorded. You know, and if, you know, now, do you have to, you know, like, if I have four different computers, do I need to have a mic lock in each one? Yes, because okay. Each computer is separate and different. You need to have each device taped or, you know, locked down. If you're meeting with a group of friends and you want to have a private conversation, everybody needs to have one plugged into your phone or, you know, that weak link will be exploited.
1: I feel like your best organizers should, or your best customers should be organized crime.
0: You know, our biggest customer is the U.S. government. So maybe it is.
1: Really? They're buying, things happen around the world, when global events happen, do sales pop for you?
0: Yeah. I mean, I hate to cheer for bad things, but it helps my business. But yeah, I believe everybody is entitled to privacy. I really, you know, again, I'm not going to get into the morality of it or anything like that. But yeah, I believe privacy is something you should have.
1: And what do you say to people that say, I just don't care at this point if people

0: people have my information. Plugging in a mic lock is too much work. Can you tell me why that's a dangerous attitude to have?
1: Well, you know, I think it's kind of, you know, yeah, I could give you technical reasons, but I think it's like a common sense thing, right? You know, you have curtains on your home, right? You close the curtains, right? You've got a lock on your door. You throw the lock, you know. You do certain things, and we don't expect the police to come out to our house every night and pull the curtains or lock the doors, right? It's the same obligation you have with your digital devices, your personal electronic devices. It's your responsibility. Take care of that, because if you don't, you can't turn off the speaker from your operating system.
0: I feel like too, and maybe you don't want to comment on this, but do you feel like too, when the masks were around during COVID, I know that came up a lot on this show, that people were looking at that as another form of surveillance, like could they identify people with masks on, especially if we're, you know, if we're separating, if we're keeping our social distance? Was that another way of building up the database of spying on people, or getting enough data on people where they could use facial recognition behind a mask?
1: Yeah, because there's enough geometric patterns if you have a mask over your face to still map out your face. Apple did it, right? So they basically just took all the data images with people on a mask and fed it into the system. So,
0: well, this is a very important and scary conversation that we're having here, and we're going to continue it with your calls. Rick Ralston, his device, the mic lock, linked up at Coast to Coast. But more importantly, we're going to talk about your privacy and how you can protect it. Like you said, not a hack, a device. When we come back from Coast to Coast AM.

0: was a goal that I wanted to achieve from the very beginning.
1: I'm a 40-year-old man that walked in there to get his high school diploma. I wasn't sure if I could do it. It was very hard for me, but the teachers, the counselors, they help you.
0: One of the teachers was Miss Araceli. Miss Araceli, she gave me direction. Every single time I had a question, she'll put down whatever she's doing and she'll come over and she'll sit there with you until you get it.
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2: A gunman shot and killed. I'm Deborah Valentine, Fox News. A gunman opened fire outside the White House perimeter Saturday evening. Secret Service agents shot the suspect, who died after being taken to the hospital. Fox's Chanley Painter has the latest.
3: The FBI is investigating after the Secret Service shot and killed a man who they say fired shots towards the White House. It happened outside of a checkpoint shortly after 6 p.m. A bystander was also struck in the exchange of gunfire. Officials say the 21-year-old gunman never got inside the perimeter of the White House, and President Trump was not hurt.
2: The gunman, identified as Nasir Best of Maryland, who Fox confirms had a history of mental illness and at least two prior arrests and an order to stay away from the White House. An investigation is ongoing. That bystander is reported in critical condition. President Trump says final details of an Iran agreement are to be announced soon. Fox's Alicia Acuna reports.
4: President Trump says a deal to end the war with Iran has been largely negotiated. He says final details are still being worked out between the U.S., Iran, and other countries. More details are expected soon. The agreement reportedly would reopen the Strait of Hormuz, ease restrictions on Iranian ports and assets. It would also begin at least a 30-day period for further talks on Iran's nuclear program, including the future of its enriched uranium stockpile.
2: While meeting with his Indian counterpart in New Delhi, Secretary of State Marco Rubio comments on the potential peace agreement between the U.S. and Iran.
5: I believe, you know, maybe more news coming out a little bit later today on this topic, and I'll leave it to the president to make further announcements on it. Suffice it to say that some progress has been made, significant progress, although not final progress has been made.
2: Some Republicans and Israeli officials are encouraging the president not to take the deal and finish what the U.S. started. 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
2: The outlawed Baloch Liberation Army, or BLA, which demands independence from Pakistan's central government, has claimed responsibility for a powerful bomb explosion near a railway track in southern Pakistan. The device exploded as a passenger train carrying security personnel passed through the city of Quetta today. Officials say at least 19 people were killed and over 70 wounded. Doctors say at least 20 of the wounded are in critical condition. Although Pakistani authorities say they have quelled the insurgency, violence in Balochistan has persisted. Law enforcement securing an active shooting scene in New Caney, Texas last night.
9: Police in Montgomery County say two people were shot.
10: We were told that there were multiple victims. There's active shots being fired. After officers arrived, our SWAT team was called.
9: County Sheriff Wesley Doolittle says the victims were hospitalized with minor injuries. There's no word on a motive. Police say one of the victims is a neighbor of the suspect. The suspect is a 60-year-old man who surrendered to police about an hour after the incident began. Chris DeMeo, Fox News.
2: Well, the greatest spectacle in racing begins later today at Indianapolis Motor Speedway. Fox's Jeff Manasso reports.
11: Over 30 drivers and hundreds of thousands of fans getting into position in Indianapolis for the 110th running of the Indy 500, the largest single sporting event in the world, with defending 2025

0: Champion Alex Palou securing the pole position at Indy today, chasing a rare back-to-back victory. Alexander Rossi in the second spot, following a crash during practice on turn two at Indy last week. Starting 26th, 45-year-old Catherine Legg, the first female and oldest driver to attempt a double, racing the Indy 500, getting on a jet, and racing the Coca-Cola 600 in Charlotte. Jeff Manasso, Fox News.
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1: So glad you could join us on a beautiful Sunday morning, 888-256-1080. The phone number, 888-256-1080. Welcome to round two. Yes, we have more storms moving through today. Currently looking at some systems that run, from the Childress area down south through to Comanche, down through Graham, Breckenridge, into Comanche or just north of there into Stephenville, Jacksboro, all of these places seeing some at least moderate rain. Wouldn't call them necessarily thunderstorms. Don't see the little lightning indicators and all such as that. Plainview, Lubbock showing some storms, and some to the south. Ozona over to Sonora along I-10. So again, storms in the forecast for the extended forecast for quite a while each day. Texas is so big. I mean, I mentioned these places where there are storms. Look at all the places there's not storms. The system from yesterday that stretched all the way from Bay City all the way up through Sherman, that's all moved out, and all of those areas are now clear east of, a north-south line, San Antonio up through Dallas. To the east of that is clear. To the west of that, there is a little leading edge of a storm with the lightning indicators. So, again, between that Fort Worth and Dallas area, you may be seeing a little bit of like Ray Roberts-ish, you know, Ray Roberts, maybe Louisville, in those areas, you may be seeing some lightning on the front edge of this storm. All in all, looks like it'll blow through. Looks like those folks will be able to fish a little bit later on in the day, not just a terrible development behind them currently, but we have to wait till we see what happens when the sun comes up. 5 to 15, your winds across the state where there's not the storms. Obviously, where they are, it may be a little bit bigger and may pick up just a little bit once the sun comes up. So, it is still springtime. It is not yet summer. So, we'll just kind of have to deal with those. Lake reports, we got them. Our guides are standing by. We're going to go out to them in just a couple of minutes. TofishTX@gmail.com. That's TofishTX@gmail.com. Our email address. And I got a couple of great emails. We got a great phone call yesterday as well. The emails we talked about yesterday about, we're going to be running down the list of our Texas artists and going to be running out of names pretty soon. Thomas suggested Lindsey Buckingham, Stevie Nicks, Fleetwood Mac as a next music choice. And absolutely awesome suggestion. Donna actually called and suggested Herb Alpert and the Tijuana Brass. I didn't know anybody else remembered Herb Alpert and the Tijuana Brass, but okay. And that is another great selection, great offer of musical choices. We'll have to figure out what our category will be and whether we're going to go with a dedicated category. Are we going to have all so-and-so music? I don't know. Or are we just going to kind of go back to random stuff? We'll have

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0: live every Saturday and Sunday morning. Our current Texas artist, Tanya Tucker, and that's been our theme for, I don't know, 18 months or so, has been Texas artists. And it's been a deep subject. We've been on this for quite a while now. We will run out of some names. We'll have to figure something out. We're going to run out now to Captain Omar joining us. And Captain, appreciate you being with us. Will you be trying to get out today?
1: No. I've decided that I want to take a couple of Sundays off a month, spend it with my family. So
0: Yeah. Well, and it looks like that system I was talking about, it looks like it's kind of right over your lake right now anyway.
1: Yeah, well, and that's another reason, but I've just been decided it's going to be a good day. I mean, you're going to be able to sneak out for a little bit, but be careful.
0: Yeah.
1: I mean, watch the wind. I mean, the wind, we had to postpone our trip starts yesterday till about 8 o'clock just to make sure that everything was clear and the lightning was gone. And and there's no reason to get out there. I mean, fish isn't worth your life. I mean,
0: yeah,
1: quite honest with you, it's just not.
0: Well,
1: there'll be another day to fish. I've been doing it a long time. There'll be another day.
0: And once that storm went by, it turned out to be a beautiful day. As I left here, it had already passed through where the studios are, and it was just a beautiful morning. How would you tell somebody if they're headed out today? How would you tell them to proceed with their morning catching?
1: Well, you know, you want to look in about 22 to 27 feet of water on the sides of the humps. Maybe look on top, but mostly the fish have been on the sides. And we're still using the Bobo Thumper. It's still working well for us. It's keeping them under the boat a little longer, like John's saying. The last couple of shows, he's been seeing the same thing. So if you could just slow them down for a minute, that helps a lot. I'm here to tell you.
0: Yeah.
1: Because they're moving fast. And a lot of the fish we're cleaning have shad in them. Jonathan got out on Lake Louisville. He's been doing Lake Louisville quite a bit lately, and he's been doing really well over there, too. I mean, the fish are in about the same pattern. He's noticed he's fished both lakes, and they're doing the same thing just about on both. And, again, that new color that we got from Philip at RSR, it's I don't know what to tell him, because he's like, it takes more work. People won't want to pay for it. We talked about that before. It's like, man, dude, people will pay $300 for
0: bass,
1: a bait.
0: Yeah, bass fishermen will spend $300 or $400 on a bait. I think, what is he worried? It's going to be, what, $10 or something?
1: No, about $450, $5.
0: Oh, come on.
1: Yeah, I know.
0: Tell him I said, make it.
1: If he's not listening, I will. I mean, it's a great bait. I mean, it's just, you drop it down, and I've dropped it down in the water, and you can see it. For some reason, that white and yellow, you can see it a lot deeper. So if I can see it better, the fish can see it better.
0: You would think, yeah.
1: Yeah, and it works really, really, really well. I mean, it's kind of my go-to bait now.
0: Wow.
1: I'm getting spoiled with it. It just works so well. But,
0: wow.
1: I don't really know that the birds really aren't helping that much. It's going to the structure and looking at the structure and finding that school of fish and getting spot locked on them. And if you've got a thumper, you need to turn it on. And this is something else that Jeff there with Bobo Thumper taught me. If you've got warmer water, you speed the thumper up. Because the fish that it's mimicking are moving faster and there's more of them. In the wintertime, you slow it down because the fish are more lethargic. They're not as quick to feed. So the slower works better in the winter. But once you start warming up until that thermocline sets up and you're catching anything deeper than about 18 feet, turn that thumper speed up.
0: Okay.
1: It seems to really be working for me really, really well.
0: How do I reach you? Want to come out and get a trip scheduled? Hey, guess what? School is out or almost out across the state.
1: Yeah,
0: folks are going to have the kids. They're going to be wanting to do something with them. They can drop them off with Omar. No. Okay, it doesn't work that way.
1: No, you have to have an adult, a relation, someone, a blood relative on the boat.
0: Okay.
1: If you leave them with me, they might come back not quite the same.

0: Yeah. So anyway, how do we reach you to get something set up, a trip, corporate outing, whatever it may be? You guys over at Luck of the Irish can handle that. How do we reach you?
1: I'm not left unsupervised by myself.
0: Right.
1: Unless
0: right.
1: Somebody else. 817-937-8755. And of course, sales at luckoftheirish.net. There's no F in there. luckoftheirish.net. And
0: okay. We're
1: all over social media. We'll take your IM and we'll get right back with you. Like I said, my phone sometimes, it sounds like a pinball game.
0: What's that number one more time?
1: 817-937-8755.
0: Man, as always, appreciate you so much. Give us a shout again next week.
1: Sounds good, partner.
0: Looking forward to it. Thank you so much. Again, Captain Omar, Luck of the Irish. We'll run out to Lake Texoma. Zach joining us. And, Zach, we were talking to you yesterday. You were looking forward to getting out. We're going to have to wait a little bit. How did it end up going?
2: Well, we ended up having a pretty good morning. You know, nothing crazy. You know, we weren't just burning them down by any means, but a good steady bite, which was very nice to see because, you know, after those storm systems roll through first thing in the morning.
0: Yeah.
2: I mean, you never know what they're going to do. It could either be really good or it could be a really tough start to the day.
0: Yes.
2: Luckily, those storms this morning are going to stay kind of south and west of us. You know, we didn't know there was anything out there until we got out catching bait this morning. You could see that little bit of lightning way off in the distance out to the west.
0: Oh, gosh.
2: I was like, oh, I better check it out.
0: And yeah.
2: Sure enough, it was out there around Wichita Falls when I looked earlier.
0: Yeah.
2: It looked like it wasn't going to affect us this morning.
0: Now, we just heard Omar talking about thumpers on his boat, and I noticed when we were out with Jacob, there's no thumper there. There's splashers. Do you guys just not, oh, how do I, because, okay, so the thumper drives me nuts. Just dump. I can only take so much of that. Do you find it doesn't really do that much for you? Or is it just that it drives you nuts, or is it that we're just not to the point where we need it yet?
2: Well, we're just not really to that point where we need it just yet. The splashers have been the most effective, you know. I just had this conversation with a customer the other day that was asking about it. So the splashers, I've never seen those hurt the fishing.
0: Uh-huh.
2: You know, I've seen days where the fish just don't come to you. You know, real well, and it doesn't matter if that splasher's on or off, but I've never seen it hurt it. The thumpers, though, I have watched it run those fish off.
0: Before. Really?
2: So, you know, we kind of play with it a little bit, and, you know, if you're sitting on a tough, you know, sitting on some fish and, you know, it's kind of a tough bite, you may flip it on for a minute, kind of see how they react to it. And I mean, there's days where we cycle it on and off just kind of throughout the morning, you know, like maybe the bite gets a little slow, Hit it, turn it on.
0: Yeah.
2: Kind of fire them off, turn it back off until they quit biting again. But, you know, it's more of those one of those things you just kind of mess with and see how they react to it day to day.
0: Doesn't sound like it's an integral piece of gear, though.
2: No, the splasher more than anything is. But the thumpers, they definitely help. Better some days than others, and then the splashers, like I said, I've never seen that actually hurt the fishing.
0: What would you tell somebody that was getting ready to get out this morning? Maybe they're on the highway headed to the lake right now. What do they need to look for first? Probably going to want to be getting off the main lake and away from the people. So what do they need to look for?
2: Well, if you're live bait fishing anywhere, the flats, they're up there in 20 to 30 foot of water in the flats. They're out on the main lake points and ledges from 30 to 40 foot on live bait. You kind of get up in some of the back of some of the flats, some of the different little cuts to get away from the traffic. We're seeing a little bit of sporadic topwater bites starting, and then slabs and swim baits are working as well up there, a little shallower, kind of up in the cuts and different little areas, kind of hidden a little bit.
0: How do I reach you guys? Want to come out and fish on Texoma? Again, you can handle large groups. Y'all had 107. That still makes my brain hurt. Just a couple weeks ago, 170 people. But you've got the lodging for it and all the infrastructure there. How do they reach you to find out more?
2: They can just call at 903-819-3329 or look us up on the web at ggstexoma.com.
0: ggstexoma.com. And that phone number one more time, please.
2: 903-819-3329.
0: Man, as always, I appreciate it so much. You guys have fun out there, and shout out us again next week.
2: Yep.

0: Oh, yeah, everybody have a good week.
1: Thank you so much, sir. Again, Zach Link there on Lake Texoma. We'll run out to Cooper Lake now, or Jim Chapman, as it's properly called. Tony Parker joining us once again. And, Tony, I said last time we visited, so good to hear that you're back out on the water again. You've come out of retirement. You've Aaron Rodgers, this thing, going to go one more year at least.
2: Well, I'm going to go hopefully more than one more year. You know, Brian, when you've done this over 20 years like I have in my lifetime, you kind of miss some people.
1: Yes.
2: You know, and that was my big deal about coming back is I miss everybody. So I'm been having a ball.
1: Yeah. Well, and, you know, hey, a couple of years, if you could get that Aaron Rodgers contract, wow.
2: Hey.
1: We've talked about it before, the great hybrid fishing there on that lake. This morning we've kind of been visiting with our guys and talking about the thumpers and the splashers. Do you find any of that necessary, or is it something that you have in the tackle box, so to speak, just in case?
2: I do not have either one on my boat. I do carry a rubber mallet from time to time. But I find that I use it a whole lot more during dead sticking time during the winter time than I do any other time of year.
1: Mm-hmm.
2: Now, I know there's other guys that are religious about the splasher, and I just have not played with the splasher. I have played with a rubber mallet, a thumper, and it done real well for me. It does real well for me, and that is a part of my personal. But I just don't use it much in the summertime.
1: We've talked about that before as well. When you get out, my goodness, when you get on them in the summertime on that lake, they are there. There's no, you're not wondering. You found them. You have found them.
2: Well, it's like right now. I'm fishing as shallow as 10 foot on top of these humps.
1: Uh-huh.
2: And I'll have a fish 5 foot thick.
1: Oh, gosh.
2: You know,
1: that's crazy.
2: Yeah, it's pretty crazy. Sand bass or magnum sand bass for the most part,
1: mm-hmm.
2: and just about as many as you want to catch most days.
1: We've also talked about, and I'm going to have to get your info here in just a minute because I'm going to run out of time, but we've also talked about the fact that on a big holiday weekend, you still may not see very many boats. The state park cabins and such may fill up. Because they've got some great cabins, great camping and stuff available. But still, even on a what one might think of as a busy weekend, there's still not the number of boats on that lake. It's just an underutilized resource.
2: Absolutely. And now, it's my choice. I don't fish holidays.
1: Right.
2: So I'm not going to be there on a holiday weekend. But even on a holiday weekend, you're not going to get bothered that much. You may have somebody tubing or skiing, but you ain't got 150 boats
1: doing it. Right. Yeah. And then, of course, you can always, if you want to sneak back up into the timbered end of the lake, you can get away from them and fish for catfish up there. So there's always that.
2: Absolutely. It's a great catfishing lake. You can slip in some of the brush piles and anchor up or spot lock and crappie fish. There's all sorts of things that you can get away from the traffic on.
1: Man, how do I reach you? It sounds, we don't talk about it nearly enough. I'm so glad you're back, so to speak, and you're going to be back with us to let folks know about this, I guess you call it a hidden gem. How do they reach you to get a trip and discover what Jim Chapman has to offer?
2: That's the easy part. 903-348-1619.
1: One more time, please, sir.
2: 903-348-1619.
1: Man, I appreciate it so much. I'm going to keep calling it Cooper. I don't care what they say. I spent 20 years doing that. It's hard to change.
2: You betcha.
1: Tony Parker, I appreciate you being with us this morning. Please give us a shout again next week.
2: Thank you, Brian. Will do.
1: Thank you so much. Again, Tony Parker there on Cooper Lake, or Jim Chapman, as it's officially known now. We've got Scotty and Brian. They're both standing by. I got to do this first, then we'll do that on Texas Fishing and Outdoors.
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0: right, here we go live. Gonna bring in our retired Texas game warden, Scott McLeod, joining us now. And Scotty, I wanted to visit about an email that I got from a listener. And let me read the email real quick. There was a guide at OHIV last year that was criminally trespassed for bringing in hydrilla. Now, we've talked about this grass subject. Brian Vickery's right after you, and he can hear this, and I wanted him to because he's got some grasses on his lake. And Daryl, of course, has talked about the Sabine River Authority and other folks controlling grasses on Toledo Bend and Sam Rayburn and the way the two lakes are handled differently because it's two different governing bodies, yada, yada, yada. This guy had apparently thought it was a good idea to take hydrilla over to OHIV. He made a TikTok video, and the folks in Austin saw it, and the game warden came out and told him that you really can't do that, and the CRWMD apparently trespassed him for that. So, again, the couple of points here that we want to get across. Number one, don't put stuff on the interwebs if you don't want everybody to see it. But more importantly, you can't just willy-nilly decide that this lake or that lake ought to have hydrilla or alligators or box-toed snapping turtles or whatever else it may be.
1: Yeah, you know, if you want to control your water, then you need to buy some water or have your own water. You know, there's other people. You know, I don't know the implications of a electric power lake and then being sucking up lots of grass and hydrilla. It may cause them millions of dollars of issues in the future.
0: Right.
1: I don't know how all that works, but it can't be just good. You know, there's so many user groups is what the

0: So,
1: and it's not just the lakes. I mean, if you decided that you wanted groundhogs on your deer lease, that doesn't mean you can go out to Arrowhead and snatch up a couple of groundhogs and take them over there.
0: Yeah, that's true. You got to figure out your own way to do it on your property. But when you're changing a lake to what you believe is the best for you, but you're not really thinking about the other people, you might get trespassed and not be allowed to come back on that lake. That's a sad situation, but in some situations that might be what's required to keep that from happening again,
1: because
0: who knows, the guy might have been pretty assertive on what he wants to do, and
1: I think that was the case. But of course there are some laws that govern what you can do, and that is, I mean, clean, drain, and dry is the anti program. So if you know Parks and Wildlife has that in place, they certainly don't want this stuff taken on purpose. I got them stacked up behind you. I got to run, but I do so appreciate you visiting with us this morning.
0: Hey, you bet, Brian. And I hope you have a rest of a great weekend, and adios and stay legal.
1: Have a wonderful holiday weekend, sir. We thank you so much. We'll go from there out to Brian Vickery, whom I was just referencing there, because you said, Brian, we found some grass, and I said, shh, don't tell anybody, because we don't want them to come spray it.
2: That's right. You'll make a lot of guys mad, I promise.
1: I'm just saying, and if they find out, they're going to want to. I get it. It's a control thing, and the people that spray, that's how they make their living. So when they find something, they can go and say, hey, we found this over here. Do you want us to get it? And there you go. But you mayn't take that somewhere else. You can't take that grass and put it in your live well and then go over to Purtis Creek and decide that lake used to have all kinds of beautiful grass and it needs to have it again. You can't decide that yourself.
2: No, but I mean, a lot of fishermen would definitely want to argue against that for sure. But, you know, I mean, and they do a good job of, about the only thing they really try to spray on Lake of the Pines is, you know, they're trying to, the giant salvinia has always been a problem, and over here between Lake of the Pines and Caddo, and when you start to see it, you know, popping up, you'll see the airboats out there spraying, and you know, the grass seems to hold its own. It's they're targeting the salvinia, but you know, it's I don't think they'll ever get rid of it. You know, Caddo's still suffering from that stuff, so
1: yeah.
2: I don't know what to do. I mean, I just know when you have grass on a lake, you know, the spawn is more successful because the fry they can hide, and you know, they got a better chance of surviving
1: when
2: they got somewhere to hide, you know. So, I think most lakes probably, if it's away from like the navigable waters, you know, like the skiing areas and the places, you know, they usually leave it alone.
1: Yeah.
2: You know, if it's causing a problem, then, or, you know, people can't get to their boat houses and stuff like that, and that's where
1: they come
2: in and attack it.
1: But, yeah.
2: You know, pines is kind of a mixed bag. I mean, that's the grass from where most of the boaters are is, you know, it's a 15-minute run, you know, up the lake. So it usually gets left alone pretty good.
1: Good, good. You got about 2 minutes. What do I do today? I'm headed out this morning. I'm about to launch here in the next half hour or so. Tell me how to find them.
2: Well, I mean, I'd start shallow early in the morning, try to look for those, you know, some birds on points. You know, if you're on the lower end of the lake, the main clay points, and look for the rocks and stuff. And if you see birds, man, give it a shot. Mm-hmm. If you're on the north end, I mean, I got a top water tied on. And, you know, yesterday we talked about the swim bait, and I forgot to another a really, really good shallow water bait is speed worm or a cutter worm from Strike King, but just you kind of work it the exact same way, but you can kind of feather it through the grass a little better because it's a smaller profile. So you might think about that too.
1: Okay. How do I reach you? Want to come out and do some fishing? Need to find out about lodging and what do I need to bring or what do I need to leave behind? All my questions can be answered by getting in touch with Brian Vickery. How do I do that, sir?
2: You can give me a call at 903-736-7970. My website's Brian Vickery Fishing, and then all my social medias are Brian Vickery Fishing.

0: And that's for bass fishing and crappie. So
1: Brian Vickery Fishing, and then what's that number one more time?
0: 903-736-7970.
1: Man, do me a favor next week. Shout at me and remind me that we need to talk about the crappie fishing.
0: Copy that, brother.
1: Thank you so much. Again, Brian Vickery there on Lake of the Pines. Got to take a quick break. Roy Simmons, hang in there. You will be up next on Texas Fishing and Outdoors.
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0: We're live every Saturday and Sunday morning, 888-256-1080, our phone number. That's our Texas musical guest this week, Miss Tanya Tucker. We're going to run out now to our guest, Mr. Roy Simmons on Richland Chambers. Roy, appreciate you being with us this morning. How have the, how have the storms treated you?
1: You know, it's kind of, I blamed it a little bit on every day or two after a storm would come through and the fishing would get a little bit tougher and then it'd rebound. And I don't know if it's affecting them that much or not. It's still springtime and, you know, we're getting a box of white bass most trips and my live bait buddy guides are doing pretty good on the hybrids. So. We kind of, you know, you usually reach a little point between spring and summer that it gets a little tougher than the easy March, April, early May time frame. Mm-hmm. But I don't know. Are the other guys talking about it being a little tougher on these days after a wind and a rain and a lightning storm?
0: Yeah, they are. And then the other question I was going to ask you, because we've had some of the guys, Omar and Zach and Tony P., all talking about it as well, the thumper, splasher, either or both debate going on a little bit. Do you use thumpers or splashers in your approach?
1: You know, a couple of years or so ago when the thumpers really became popular, I bought one for Adam and I, and they're sitting there in a lake house. I just don't like to use them unless it just absolutely have to. And, you know, we may be facing some of that over the next few weeks where it gets a little tougher and your fish are really scattered. You can't keep them underneath you, and that's what that splasher and thumper does. Mm-hmm. But most of my guide buddy friends have one or the other, and they're, you know, there'll be sometimes they're splashing and thumping both. Mm-hmm. So it tells me that what we're experiencing is probably happening to most everybody, you know. It's just a little bit tougher after, the day before yesterday, I drove over in a rain and a pretty good lightning storm. And my guide buddy friends that do the hybrids, they say that lightning really scatters those hybrids more than the whites. But we just keep at it. We keep looking. We look at the normal spots, and then we start moving away from some of that springtime Pelican Island humps, roadbed, moving up the creeks a little bit, fishing some of those points that become really good in shallower water, slab fish in the late spring, early summer time frame. So, you know, we're putting together a box, but we're burning more gas, much more gas than what we did, just in the last 6 weeks. So it's hard to complain when you can still get your 50 fish box of fish and have a good time. And most of the days, you know, if we chose not to be on the lake, it's because we didn't need to be on the lake. But like yesterday, just really nice day, good cloud cover, and, you know, like springtime should be, and the fish bit so it was okay.
0: Hard to complain. Are your catfish hanging out in the usual catfish places?
1: We have not even done the catfish lately. I'm going to start probably putting the punch bait and the catfish rods in the boat, especially when I've just got a two-person trip, because you sometimes catch the white bass box a little too quickly almost. And they'll be in the same places. I'm seeing lots of bait on these places that we're fishing, and that really attracts, you know, just all sorts of stuff, and catfish is included. And we'll often drop down, you know, right in that same 20-25 foot range and catch the little eater sized blues and channel cats. So that's probably coming up on the agenda pretty soon as we move more into the warmer months.
0: School is about out. Some are already. The last day was this past Saturday. Some are going to be next week. Will be the last week, and going to have those kiddos to manage. I joked with Omar earlier. All you have to do if you want to get them on a fishing trip is call up Omar, and you can drop those kids off at the ramp in the morning. That's not quite how it works, but if you guys have some openings, how do they reach you?

0: you to get on your calendar.
1: We do have quite a few little weekday openings between Adam and I with school out. He's able to help me a little more too, and we'll be putting them on the dock and picking them up. We've got some customers at lake houses, second homes around the Richland Chambers Lake, and they've known us for years, and they will literally do what you said, drop those kids off, and we'll have them back at 11:30.
0: Perfect.
1: It works for them. It works for us.
0: How do we reach you, sir? How do we get on that counter? Check the calendar for availability and get our place as hell.
1: 903-389-4117, gonefishing.biz, and hey, have a great Memorial Day weekend, okay?
0: We appreciate you so much. What's that number one more time?
1: 903-389-4117.
0: Man, thank you so much. You guys have a great one, too. We'll talk to you next week.
1: You bet.
0: Again, that's Roy Simmons there, Richland Chambers Lake. Want to remind you folks about the big, big, big East Texas Fishing Tackle Swap Meet. This is coming up on the 6th in Hemp Hill at the Rodeo Arena there. What a cool deal. You can buy, sell, trade, whatever you'd like to do. If you've got some fishing gear you need to move along to someone else's home forever, then you can certainly take it out there and sell it, or you can go out there and see what's available. Vendors are welcome if you're a retailer or a manufacturer and you want to go out there. They'd love to have vendors as well. Looks like it's really going to be a fun time. Again, it's a one-day deal. I would love to see this grow to 2 days. The big, big, big East Texas Fishing Tackle Swap Meet, June the 6th. That's a Saturday in Hemp Hill at the Rodeo Arena. Give Mike a shout. Oh, goodness, that number's so small for my old eyes. 635-2427. Again, the big, big, big East Texas Fishing Tackle Swap Meet. Looks like it's going to be a great time. If you can make it, you might want to swing by. We're certainly going to give it a look, see if we can't get down there. I'd love it. If it's 2 days, I'd definitely be there because I could go Sunday, but we'll have to see what happens. Until then, it's time for me to do this on Texas Fishing and Outdoors.
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1: 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Abilene Back the Badge Foundation, the Back the Badge Sporting Clay Classic, June 6th. Support first responders. This is at Abilene Clay Sports. Pretty obvious that's in Abilene, right? I mean, the Abilene Back the Badge Foundation having the Abilene Back the Badge Sporting Clay Classic at the Abilene Clay Sports Ranch. Yeah, okay. 325-669-1115 for more information. Again, that is the 6th of June at the Abilene Clay Sports Back the Badge Sporting Clay Classic. I had mentioned the big tackle swap meet. I would love to see that event and be there. One of the things you might want to look for, Seaguar Fishing Line. When it comes to fluorocarbon, remember that Seaguar invented fluorocarbon in 1971. It's the only company that controls the process from start to finish. They actually manufacture the raw PVDF material themselves. No other company does that. So from the very conception, they're able to control the product. Other folks have to buy theirs and kind of, you know, create it from someone else's whole cloth, if you will. The PVDF is created specifically for fishing line. Others are created as something else and made into fishing line. So again, Seaguar is the innovator, the original when it comes to fluorocarbon line. That's part of Kareha America and the Seaguar division. Again, in 1971, I don't remember anybody talking about fluorocarbon until the 90s, late 90s even, maybe mid-2000s as a regular fishing line. You know, it's time to acknowledge the purpose for this long weekend and what goes into it. This is the Memorial Day weekend. Those that gave all are remembered this weekend. So please take a moment, stand if you're able, remove your hats. Give us just a moment here for this.

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3: Gunfire near the White House. I'm Paul Stevens, Fox News. Gunman opening fire outside the White House Saturday evening. Fox's Alex Hogan in D.C.
4: We do know that this is an active investigation, that the police are working with Secret Service. And this is an area, of course, has a heavy police presence to begin with. We've been seeing different police cars come and go, members of the Secret Service come and go. Right now, it appears that there's not a lot of movement at this one location where I'm standing. But when I was moving around some of the different blocks, we really did see a similar scene of just car after car, making sure that no one gets closer to the White House at this point.
3: The suspected shooter has been ID'd as 21-year-old Nasir Best. Officials say Best died on the way to a hospital. President Trump saying talks are nearly finalized on a peace deal with Iran. He held separate calls with Middle Eastern mediators and Israeli Prime Minister Benjamin Netanyahu on Saturday afternoon.
5: President Trump has reportedly said that they are getting a lot closer to finalizing a deal. We also know that U.S. Secretary of State Marco Rubio, who just landed in India, has previously said that slight progress has been made. Now, we know a delegation from Pakistan that included the country's army chief was just in Iran. They met with Iran's foreign minister and the speaker of parliament as they worked to hammer out the final details of a potential ceasefire deal. One official here in the UAE says that he feels like there's a 50-50 chance of there being a deal between Iran and the U.S.
3: That's Fox's Jeff Paul, Secretary of State Marco Rubio in India.
6: I believe, you know, maybe more news coming out a little bit later today on this topic, and I'll leave it to the president to make further announcements on it. Suffice it to say that some progress has been made, significant progress, although not final progress has been made.
3: And Montgomery County, Texas officials say two people were injured in a shooting in New Caney. The shooter is in custody. 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
19: Over 30 drivers and hundreds of thousands of fans getting into position in Indianapolis for the 110th running of the Indy 500, the largest single sporting event in the world, with defending 2025 champion Alex Palou securing the pole position at Indy today, chasing a rare back-to-back victory. Alexander Rossi in the second spot following a crash during practice on turn two at Indy last week. Starting 26th, 45-year-old Catherine Legg, the first female and oldest driver to attempt a double, racing the Indy 500, getting on a jet, and racing the Coca-Cola 600 in Charlotte. Jeff Manasso, Fox News.
3: Midwest bracing for massive flooding.
20: Rounds of heavy rain and slow-moving storms target the region. More than 33 million people from Texas to the southeast are under threat, with some areas expecting up to 8 inches of rain through Sunday morning. In Atlanta, flash flooding stranded drivers and triggered multiple water rescues during rush hour.
3: And that's Fox's Chan Lee Painter. A very special Memorial Day celebration for the Memorial Day concerts.
21: The 37th annual National Memorial Day Concert airs tonight on PBS, live from the West Lawn of the U.S. Capitol, hosted by actor Gary Sinise and actress Mary McCormack. This year's concert carries some significant milestones, including a special tribute to the citizen soldiers of the American Revolution in honor of the country's 200th.

0: 150th birthday, Sinise tells Fox News Audio about another special segment.
1: So we will be honoring World War II veterans during that segment, and the National Symphony Orchestra is going to be playing a piece of music written by my son, Mac, during that segment.
0: Alan Jackson and Mickey Guyton are set to perform. 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
4: We often hear stories about inmates who, after years in prison for crimes they didn't commit, are finally exonerated. But far less attention is paid to the reverse, when someone who's guilty manages to walk free. One such case is that of Edgar Smith, a handsome, well-spoken young man who in 1957 was charged with killing a 15-year-old girl.
3: He had known Vicky a little bit. They ran kind of in the same circles. He was friends with someone that she had gone out on a few dates with, and he had been acting kind of weird. He'd borrowed a friend's car. He claimed that clothing was missing, and the excuses that he offered weren't very satisfactory. This friend realized there was blood in his car. The police would later pick up Edgar and interrogate him, find out that he had blood on his pants. So there was a lot of circumstantial evidence to arrest him.
4: That's Sarah Weinman, a writer and author of the book Scoundrel. Weinman explains how this case quickly turned into a national obsession.
3: Murders, though they were not uncommon in Bergen County, the murder of a teenage girl in such lurid circumstances was a rare occurrence. So there was a trial. It lasted 2 weeks. The jury took less than 2 hours to convict Edgar. He was sentenced to death. At one point the following year, he came within a half an hour of being executed. And so over the course of the next few years, he made a pact with himself that he would do whatever it took legally and educationally not to die. So he took college classes, he read a lot, and then in the early 1960s, after an interview in which he happened to mention that a prison official had been supplying copies of National Review and that official had been moved so he could no longer have access to that magazine, that got the attention of William F. Buckley, founder of National Review and the architect for the modern American conservative movement. And from that,

0: correspondence ensued, a friendship ensued, or so Buckley thought. And Buckley came to believe, in part because Edgar was peddling this line, that Edgar did not in fact kill Victoria Zelinsky, that he was innocent and that he should be freed.
1: Buckley gave Smith a free subscription to the National Review, and the two men started to talk regularly. But Buckley soon fell for Smith's wit and charm, believing Smith to be an intellect just like himself.
0: This so-called friendship ensued in part because Edgar would kind of mimic the way that Buckley spoke, and Buckley had come to believe that someone who was so articulate, who could write so well, who seemed to be a thinker, there was just no possible way that he had killed a 15-year-old girl and not just killed her, but crushed her skull with boulders. This just was inconceivable to someone like Buckley, who came from privilege, who still lived in privilege, who just, he didn't operate in the same world that Edgar did and couldn't conceive of there ever being some kind of reconciliation. So he had to kind of put all that aside and just concentrate on Edgar's so-called literary merit.
1: Believing wholeheartedly in his innocence, Buckley, for almost a decade, made a very public plea to get Smith exonerated. He wrote about him in the National Review, in Esquire magazine, and in his nationally syndicated column. He even started a legal defense fund. Then Smith himself wrote a book while in prison titled Brief Against Death.
0: Because Edgar was still on death row, he himself could not promote this book. And so his primary promoter, and who had supplied the introduction to the book, was William F. Buckley. And he would go on The Tonight Show. He would go on other late night television shows and morning shows and talk about Edgar Smith and further the idea that Edgar was not responsible for the murder of Victoria Zelinsky. And so when it was received in the press, and it sold quite well, and it received tremendous critical acclaim, so it legitimized Edgar's argument that much more.
1: Even after reading Smith's book, Brief Against Death, several times, Weinman herself found herself slightly swayed by Smith's arguments.
0: I'd have to kind of snap back and think, no, I know the whole story here. I know what he actually did and what he was capable of. But if you were a reader coming cold to Brief Against Death, not knowing all that much about the case, yes, you could be convinced that Edgar was innocent.
1: Looking back, that persuasion is part of what makes this case so striking. Smith's intelligence and composure made him easy to believe. He eventually won a new trial after the court ruled that his confession had been coerced. After 15 years on death row, he walked free. And almost immediately, his story shifted from a legal case to a media event. After a shower and a change of clothes, he appeared on Buckley's TV show. Weinman argues that this outcome wasn't about the legal system.
0: Let's just say that if Edgar Smith had been poor and black, he would never have merited William F. Buckley's attention. And I think it's important to interrogate that the people that we hold up and the people that we pay attention to and the people whose causes we may espouse, we're acting out of our own subjectivity. And by the same token, when people are able to manipulate and persuade and act in ways that are harmful, we can brush that aside because they might seem just like us. And so I think that the sort of category error that Buckley and then later Sophie Wilkins and then others made is that they saw in Edgar what they wanted to see and according to a narrative that they had created.
1: For some time, Smith leaned into this new public image. He spoke about criminal justice reform and mixed with elite social circles. But this didn't last. Without the same level of support, his second book didn't gain the same traction, and he lost much of his money. His relationships fell apart, and he struggled to hold down a job. Over time, the same patterns from his past started to resurface.
0: One day, he takes his wife's car and looks for an opportunity. And by an opportunity, it's to kidnap and come very close to killing a random woman named Lisa Osborne, who is leaving work and was looking for her husband. And then Edgar grabs her, takes her in the car, they struggle, he stabs her, he comes very close to killing her, but she's able to maneuver the car and spin out, and other drivers see what is happening. Edgar leaves, he flees, and he is a fugitive for a while.
1: Smith places a call to Buckley's office and leaves a message saying where he can be contacted. Within hours, FBI agents arrive at his motel room and place him under arrest. Smith's convicted a second time, confesses again to the original.

0: Murder of Zelensky and spends the rest of his life in prison. He died in 2017 at the age of 83. For some, the ending confirmed what they'd believed all along.
1: There were naysayers all through this. One particularly vocal one was Ron Khaleesi, who was the son of the man who prosecuted the case against Edgar in the murder of Victoria Zelensky. He put together a book called Counterpoint, which included the complete trial transcript, and was very vociferous in saying, you should not let this man out. He's going to do something again. And he would give talks to organizations for years thereafter. So he certainly felt justified in saying, I told you so, after Edgar was rearrested. And there were others too. And with respect to Buckley, though, he had a lot of private grief and guilt about it.
0: Weinman has spent years thinking about why cases like this stick with people. Her conclusion isn't just about one person, but about a broader human instinct. People want to believe in stories of redemption and hope. And sometimes that confidence can be misplaced. You can learn more about this topic, our guest Sarah Weinman, and all of our past guests by visiting our website at viewpointsradio.org. This segment originally aired in March 2022 and was written and produced by Polly Hansen. Our executive producer is Amira Zaveri. Our studio manager is Jay Silvers. I'm Gary Price.
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2: 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Both have been accused of being a monopoly for many years.
12: The largest ticketing company in the world and the largest promoter in the world are all under one roof. There's two reasons for this ultimately. One is that you have two of the largest companies in the world under one roof and people are uncomfortable with that. The second part of it is it's hard for a venue to have a ticketing contract with anyone else but Ticketmaster.
2: That's Randy Nichols, artist manager and board member for the National Independent Talent Organization,

0: This spring, an antitrust case brought by dozens of states and the District of Columbia claimed that the company's merger and their control over venues and ticket sales have squeezed out competition and inflated prices. The lawsuit also claimed that Live Nation tied artists' ability to perform at certain venues to the use of their promotional services, which is an illegal practice. After hearing the evidence, the jury delivered their verdict.
1: Ultimately, after 6 weeks of testimony by witnesses for the government, by witnesses for Live Nation, the jury went and deliberated for 4 days and came back out. The jury said they had an illegal monopoly in amphitheaters, an illegal monopoly in ticketing, and they unlawfully tied their promotion services and other services to those other two items.
0: That's Stephen Parker, executive director of the National Independent Venue Association. While this verdict came just this past April, Live Nation and Ticketmaster merged all the way back in 2010. So why did this lawsuit take so long? Parker says one particular artist and tour exposed the company's glaring flaws.
1: I don't think it's a coincidence that in the days after the Taylor Swift Eras Tour on sale, that the U.S. Department of Justice announced that they were investigating Live Nation. I think, you know, Live Nation violated its consent decrees that were put in place in 2010 at the merger. In 2020, additional consent decrees were put in place. And in 2022, the government started investigating them for violating that second set of what was supposed to be more stringent consent decrees. And so ultimately, they brought this case because Live Nation did not follow the very low bar of rules that were set for them.
0: When Eras Tour tickets went on sale in the fall of 2022, millions of fans waited hours in online queues just for Ticketmaster to crash or for their presale code to fail. Others made it through the line, but could only find resale tickets going for thousands of dollars. The botched sale triggered an investigation by the Department of Justice, which found the company violated its consent decree. Ticketmaster had used its power to pressure venues into signing contracts with it exclusively. Parker warns that this kind of influence and power could threaten everyone in the live music business.
1: If Live Nation controls the largest ticketing company in the world, they control the largest tours in the world, they're the largest independent, they're the largest promoter in the world, then that gives them an immense amount of control over pricing, it gives them an immense amount of control over tour routing, it gives them an immense amount of control over every aspect of this ecosystem. But also, touring is getting more expensive. The artist costs are going up. Running a venue is getting more expensive. And ultimately, all of the inflation that we're seeing in the broader economy has made its way, maybe even more so, into the live entertainment sphere.
0: While it's unknown exactly how much Live Nation and Ticketmaster make per tour or per show, their overall revenue paints a clear enough picture. Last year, the companies raked in over $25 billion in revenue.
1: I think every ticket is different, every show is different, every venue is different. And so we don't know the profit that Live Nation takes per ticket, but I can tell you this. Ultimately, for independent venues, 64% of independent venues, according to a study that we did last year, were not profitable. And particularly artists that are up-and-coming artists or artists that aren't playing arenas but are playing smaller venues, they are talking about how expensive it is to tour right now. I want to be very clear. I don't think that your average artist is price gouging their fans. I don't think that your average independent venue is price gouging fans at all.
0: Nichols urges fans to buy directly from a show's official ticketing platform. It may cost more upfront, but it's a way to ensure that your money is going to the artists, their staff, and the venues.
2: When a fan buys that ticket from a ticket scalper, it's funding new yachts and private jets for the private equity-backed ticket scalpers. When the fan buys that highly marked up ticket from an artist, it's going into a better production in the show that the fan will experience. And if you look at concerts over the last 5 or 6 years, they look more and more like Broadway shows. So you're seeing a much more in-depth production. So while the fan is paying more, they are getting more from the artists in terms of a much more exceptional production. But the problem is, if you're buying it on StubHub or Vivid Seats or these ticket scalping sites, it's simply being siphoned off into this $10 billion a year industry that just

0: lives on the backs of fans and artists.
1: So now that a verdict has been reached in the antitrust trial, what's next? Will ticket prices fall? Will artists and venues see more of the profits? And will we finally be done with scalpers?
2: This is a significant victory for fans. It's a significant victory for the independent venues that I represent. The primary issue with Live Nation is that they have used their immense control and power over artist tours and artist management to control the thing that every venue really, really needs to have the magic of having fans there every night and to keep their doors open, which is the artists. The artists are what was held over the head of the Barclays Center when they tried to switch from Ticketmaster to SeatGeek. The artists are what was held over the head of other venues who testified during trial that Live Nation said that either directly or indirectly that they were not going to get more shows. And the control or levers that they have because of their control of artist tours, we believe is what any remedy in this case needs to touch.
1: At the end of the day, it's up to prosecutors and the courts to decide what comes next. But going forward, artists and venues may have more options beyond Live Nation and Ticketmaster. And for these companies themselves, there's now real pressure to improve. But if the live music industry is going to thrive long term, it still depends on fans showing up.
2: If you have heard an artist on your streaming service and you're like, man, that sounds really good, go see them. Go see them now when they're playing 200 capacity rooms or 500 capacity rooms or 800 capacity rooms. Because if you don't and they make it to that arena or they make it to that large venue or they make it to that amphitheater, you're going to regret it. And I'll just say, like, it's more than just regret. The experience of seeing them before the world finds out about them is one of the greatest investments you'll ever make in your life.
1: 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Our studio manager is Jay Silvers. I'm Marty Peterson.
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8: This is Viewpoints Explained. I'm Ebony McMorris. If you've been to Starbucks or Dunkin' lately, the infusion of new matcha concoctions is hard to miss. The vibrant green drink seems to be everywhere and isn't going away anytime soon. Matcha comes from Japan and is a powdered green tea that's made by grinding shade-grown leaves and whisking them into hot water. For over 400 years, it's been a key part of formal Japanese tea ceremonies. Today, when served authentically, it has an earthy, grassy, and slightly bitter taste. In the U.S., this flavor profile looks much different. In a cafe setting, matcha is often mixed with sweetened syrups and frothed milk to create indulgent hot or iced drinks. People enjoy experimenting with matcha at home since it doesn't require much equipment and its bright green color makes it stand out on social media, where preparation videos and reviews are very popular. To keep up with demand, Japan now exports more than half of the matcha it produces, but supplies still limited because of how the crop is grown and processed. That gap has opened the door for new producers in places like China, South Korea, Australia, and Kenya. For consumers, this can mean

0: lower grade matcha that's disguised by other ingredients like sugar and fillers. If you're buying matcha, look for products that list Japan as the origin country, have a vibrant green color, and come from brands that share specific harvest or region details. That's Viewpoints Explained for this week. More in a moment.
1: Welcome to Culture Crash, where we examine what's new and old in entertainment. Coming off the stunning success of his film Oppenheimer, Christopher Nolan is currently rolling out his follow-up, an adaptation of Homer's epic poem The Odyssey, which was composed in the 8th century BC. When the trailers for Nolan's new film hit YouTube, there was a bit of an internet controversy over the film's language. The characters are speaking in modern American English. At one point, Tom Holland's Telemachus refers to Matt Damon's Odysseus as his dad. Some viewers have balked at that, saying it breaks their immersion to hear American accents in ancient Greece. And that would be fair enough if they were advocating for the film to use ancient Greek with subtitles. But mostly, it seems like people are craving English accents, like the ones used in Game of Thrones or Gladiator. And that strikes me as a bit strange, because all English language would be anachronistic to ancient Greece, since the English language didn't exist. Referring to a character as father or dad is an interesting distinction to make when neither word would be used for over 1,000 years after the story takes place. The Odyssey is fiction, and comes from an oral tradition, which means that storytellers have been changing details and injecting their own personality for centuries. When the Coen brothers adapted The Odyssey into O Brother, Where Art Thou, they made it into a slapstick Western satire with folk music, and that made sense for them. With an adaptation from Christopher Nolan, it looks like audiences are going to get an epic IMAX immersive storytelling experience filmed on location with daunting costumes and a star-studded cast, which is what makes the most sense for him. Adapting The Odyssey is all about adapting The Odyssey. It's Greek myth full of monsters and gods, and it's primed for interpretation. I can't wait to see exactly what Chris Nolan's new version has to offer. The Odyssey is set to hit theaters on July 17th. I'm Evan Rook.
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0: Welcome to This Week in Texas. I'm John Mark Dempsey on the Texas State Network. This is TSN. The ongoing situation in Iran is trickling down to all kinds of different industries, including the restaurant business. TSN's David Rankin talked to Dr. Emily Williams-Knight from the Texas Restaurant Association about how gas prices are having an effect on the restaurant business.
1: You know, that we have actually really great data on this. So we show that when, gas prices stay around that $3 range, traffic's pretty stable. When it gets to be $3.50, we start to get a little nervous. And then we hit about $3.80, which for many parts of Texas is where we're sitting right now. Same store traffic. So think about traffic as the number of visitors who are going into a restaurant, drops between 2.5% to 3%. And so now sitting in this, we are starting to have reports. In March, the data just came out from last month, and this was the worst month since March of 25. And so there's no doubt it is playing out with the consumer being squeezed. They're just not able to make as many visits to a restaurant.
2: And that, of course, can lead to restaurants having to increase their prices because they're not making enough money.
1: You know, the really hard part right now is if we think about the consumer, right? I feel like the restaurant is just getting squeezed. We know the consumer has really less money in their pocket. They're putting more out for things like gasoline. On the other side, the food product that these restaurants are ordering is also increasing because the cost of diesel is up over $5. But where they're getting squeezed is there's no more room to raise price. So many operators in Texas are saying there is no way I can raise the price again on my customer. But at the same time, on a 4% to 7% margin business, they don't have anywhere to go. And that's resulting in closures that we're seeing here in North Texas.
2: I was just going to ask you, how much increase have you seen in closures, not only in North Texas, but statewide?
1: Yeah, there's sort of two things we look at. There's the actual closure number, which we think really we're going to run into the summer months. A place like Dallas or Houston is going to get a little bit of a benefit from the World Cup. There's a lot of hope around that and a lot of excitement. But generally, we are starting to see an uptick. But what we're also seeing is a large number of restaurants reaching out for help. And so a lot of restaurants are reaching out saying either, hey, how do I improve my margin? How do I get traffic? We're seeing more discounting. So a lot more discounting, trying to get that customer into that particular brand. That's always a sign for typically when restaurants begin to struggle, especially those independents that are not part of a large, you know, conglomerate or a large chain. They just don't have any economies of scale. Those at that outreach to the association is definitely increased in the last probably 4 to 6 weeks.
2: The other side of it, are you seeing many people deciding that they want to get into the restaurant business at this time?
1: You know, I think it's what makes this industry so special. The number of folks that are pulling permits to open a restaurant has not changed. I think it's mostly on the independent side. I think it's one of those businesses that people are passionate about. They see the pro-business environment in Texas. They see the amount of people that live in Texas and they think, hey, I can do it too. But, you know, we really, really encourage people to be very thoughtful right now before they jump in.
2: Is it easier for people that decide that they want to open a franchise as opposed to their own mom and pop shop?
1: I don't think it matters right now because we're seeing trading down. So we're seeing if you're a casual dining brand, in some cases, if you're losing share, it's really because people are trading down maybe to fast casual or even fast food.
0: Coming up, when you drive, are you watchful for motorcycles? More when This Week in Texas continues.
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2: You're listening to This Week in Texas. I'm John Mark Dempsey. Spring is here and the summer will follow soon. And the Texas Department of Transportation is working a push to make the road safer for people on motorcycles. It's called Share the Road, Look Twice for Motorcycles. Tila Grant is with TxDOT. TSN's David Rankin asks, why May? What is it about this month to hold a campaign since we have weather that allows for motorcycles almost 12 months a year?
3: Yeah. So May, though, usually we're seeing warmer temps. It's getting to that like summertime season. So you get to see even more riders out during this time. So that's kind of when we choose to just really spread this information a little more heavily during the, you know, the summer. I mean, the winter months, it is a little bit slower on those vehicles. But yeah, summertime, the temperatures are nice. We're already seeing some really nice temperatures. So we're definitely seeing a lot more folks getting out on the roads.
4: Is this a campaign that we have every summer or is this a first?
3: No, this is a campaign that we have every summer. We've been doing this for a very long time.
5: How risky is it for motorcycle riders on the freeways?
3: Yeah, it's extremely dangerous. You know, they don't have that extra structure of the vehicle to kind of protect them out on the road. So they're a little bit more exposed. So it can be extremely dangerous for motorcycle riders on the road. And so we definitely caution drivers to just look twice, definitely before you're about to change lanes, that you look around and you look around again and put on your turn signal and just really be mindful of them on the roads.
4: What are certain things that you're asking of drivers to make sure that they do to be more helpful, especially when sometimes you have motorcycles that can seem to literally just come out of nowhere and they want to make sure that, you know, we don't have a problem on the highway?
3: Yeah. We definitely say, like I said earlier, just look twice. If you look and check in your next lane and see if no one's there, but look an extra time. We also say, you know, leave some room in between cars so you have a little space in there, a little safe following distance. We also say, you know, give motorcyclists a full lane and just really slow down. You know, a lot of the crashes we see are due to speed. So we're definitely saying, you know, slow down, take your time and just be very cautious and give that other lane an extra look before you switch lanes.
5: Yeah, and that's the other issue, of course, to the deal with personal responsibility, because in a lot of cases, there are a lot of motorcycle riders that are just zooming in and around cars as well. They have to also take a little personal responsibility, too, don't they?
3: Yeah, definitely. We tell them, make sure they're out wearing their helmets. We're telling them to take a motorcycle safety course if you can find one of those in your area. We're also saying use your headlights, even in the daytime sometimes, and ride defensively. You know, also be on alert for other drivers on the roads, too.
5: It's not just freeways where motorcycles are at risk and riders. Surface streets and just intersections can be dangerous as well. What kinds of focus do you put into surface streets during this kind of a campaign?
3: Yeah, we definitely with a lot of these crashes, you know, it's really going to be on the driver to really be cautious and use their best judgment when they're out there on the roads and be safe for everyone. But those intersections, like you mentioned, are an area where you do see some of those crashes. So we tell people to take a little extra care of those intersections. Maybe you don't zoom off as soon as the light changes. Maybe you take a second just to kind of wait and make sure no one's coming through. And also just give other drivers a little distance as you're coming through those intersections.
2: Coming up, as the U.S. celebrates its 250th anniversary this year, a Dallas area museum dedicated to American history is planning to expand. More when This Week in Texas continues.
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4: Welcome back to This Week in Texas. I'm John Mark Dempsey on the Texas State Network. This is TSN. A North Texas museum dedicated to the history of the United States will significantly expand in the coming months. TSN's Eric Bushman spoke with the executive director of the American Journey Experience, Suzanne Grishman, who talked about the expansion and the museum itself, which is located in Irving.
5: American Journey Experience, AJE for short, was founded in 2020 as a museum and educational center dedicated to telling the full story of America. We have over 100,000 historical artifacts and primary documents, and we're located right here in Irving, Texas. What makes us unique to visitors is they don't just look at history behind glass. They can interact with it, handle artifacts, and connect with the stories behind the historical artifacts. And as we're coming up on our 250th anniversary of America on July 4th, it's more important now than ever that we know our history in full context and people can come see the first source documents for themselves.
6: Are more and more people becoming aware of you and coming out to see what all you offer?
5: Yes, they are. We actually opened during COVID, so it was a little difficult time to be launching a new museum, but we built out the educational center vault and an exhibit space to build out the model that is now going to be housed in the 172,000 square foot building that we'll be moving into and opening our new museum in the beginning of 2027. So we are expanding. We are definitely more in the news. There's many people that are coming through for tours. We have scheduled tours right now, but when we open the new museum building, then we're going to be able to offer public hours where people can come and visit throughout the week.
6: And how exciting is it for you to have been so successful and getting as many artifacts as you have to have this opportunity to expand? And forgive me if you've already said this, but what's the timeline on that happening?
5: So we are really thrilled. This is a 15-year goal that we've had since we founded Mercury One. We've always had an education and historical education arm of Mercury One, and really American Journey Experience, when we launched it in 2020, was a culmination of that dream that we put into place 15 years ago when we were founded. So this is very exciting for us to be seeing this vision come to fruition. We definitely want to give God all the glory. We have amazing donors. And they have stepped up and supported our efforts to be able to build this museum out. We are building out throughout the end of the year, and we will be opening in the first quarter of 2027.
6: Wonderful. And how significant is the timing of this, given the fact that America is celebrating its 250th year?
5: So the significance of American Journey Experience right now with the 250th celebration is no coincidence. We actually started this arm of Mercury One for the education and history part because we knew we were approaching our 250th anniversary 15 years ago. So we are active on the ground right now all throughout the year. We have a special exhibit in Washington, D.C. at the Victim of Communism Museum. It will be going on there and through September 2026. So we will be

0: At the Victim of Communism Museum with a special exhibit on the 250th anniversary. We're also part of the Freedom 250 Coalition. So we are on the road with the Department of Education, and we are going around the country right now to high schools and public school systems. And we are educating them on the 250th anniversary of America. And we're able to bring some of our artifacts on the road as well.
1: The American Journey Experience will move to a new and much larger location early next year. Coming up, the museum dedicated to the assassination of President Kennedy in downtown Dallas has new plans. That's next when This Week in Texas continues.
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1: You're listening to This Week in Texas. I'm John Mark Dempsey. There's a new way to explore Dallas's darkest weekend with a new exhibition that's opened at the 6th Floor Museum at Dealey Plaza. TSN's Eric Bushman spoke with the man who led the effort.
8: On Assignment is a new exhibition that focuses on the weekend of November 22nd through 24th, 1963, through the reporting of four journalists who worked for the Dallas Times-Herald.
9: Rather than look at the Kennedy assassination from a distant view, what we tried to do with this exhibit was to provide a more intimate perspective by following just four journalists through the course of their weekend, going location by location as they lived the experience of the assassination.
8: Stephen Fagan is head of curatorial at the 6th Floor Museum at Dealey Plaza.
9: The four journalists all come from the Dallas Times-Herald, and we have Keith Shelton, the political reporter who was on the trip to Texas going city to city with the president and Mrs. Kennedy. We have Jim Lehrer, who went on to an illustrious career with PBS, and he was assigned to cover the arrival at Dallas Love Field. And then we have young Darwin Payne, who is still with us today, and he was assigned to the rewrite desk on the phone with journalists as they would call in their notes. He would start typing out these rough drafts of stories. And finally, Vivian Castleberry, the legendary editor of Women's News at the Times Herald, and she was assigned to write a story about Jacqueline Kennedy at the Dallas Trademark Luncheon.
10: So we basically follow the day or the weekend, I guess, through their eyes and their reporting.
9: All of their stories come from our oral history project. We did oral histories with them, and two photographers are also featured, Bob Jackson and Eamon Kennedy, both from the Dallas Times Herald. And really, their oral histories provide the content of this exhibit as we move through their experience that weekend.
8: The sixth floorist Stephen Fagan says with this new exhibition, which is on the seventh floor of the former Texas School Book Depository, they are able to explore the history in a different way.
9: There's a lot of information about the president's life,

0: death and legacy, all communicated through images and artifacts on the sixth floor. But up here, we wanted to take a step back and really put our visitors in the shoes of these individuals who lived that experience. And really, their stories hold two truths at the same time. They were professionals on assignment doing their job, but they were also human beings who were literally standing inside this tragedy that was playing out all around them in real time. And that tension is really at the heart of what we were trying to achieve with this.
1: The exhibition is open to those who visit the museum in downtown Dallas, where the shots were fired that cut down the nation's 35th president. Eric Bushman, TSN News.
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0: The Savannah Bananas, a barnstorming exhibition team with trick plays, dance routines, and comedy sketches, are baseball's answer to the Harlem Globetrotters, and they filled the largest stadium in Texas.
1: It is the biggest game in banana ball history, and we bring it to you live on ESPN. 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
0: And it didn't take long for the fun to begin.
1: There goes Cruz, DR, a poke out to center, and it's going to be Jose Gonzalez Jr. Tip drill into the hat of Jonathan Sunshine Looters. Double trick play with a whole lot on the line.
2: Book it! Book it! 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
0: Even though the Savannah Bananas were the stars of the show, they lost to the Texas Tailgaters 4-3. This Week in Texas is produced by Kelly.

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0: Gunfire outside the White House. I'm Roger Stern, Fox News. A gunman opened fire outside the White House yesterday evening. Secret Service agents shot him, and he died after being taken to the hospital. Here's Fox's Chanley Painter.
1: The FBI is investigating after the Secret Service shot and killed a man who they say fired shots towards the White House. It happened outside of a checkpoint shortly after 6 p.m. A bystander was also struck in the exchange of gunfire. Officials say the 21-year-old gunman never got inside the perimeter of the White House, and President Trump was not hurt.
0: The gunman identified as Nasir Best of Maryland, who Fox confirms had a history of mental illness and at least two prior arrests, and in order to stay away from the White House, a bystander caught in the crossfire reported to be in critical condition. President Trump stating that he will be announcing a new peace deal in hopes of putting an end to the war with Iran. Here's Fox's Trey Yinks in Tel Aviv, Israel.
2: A regional source who has reviewed the agreement told Fox News the deal states that U.S. forces will stay in the proximity of Iran for 30 days. The context here is that it signals to Iran the military option remains on the table if nuclear issues aren't resolved or the interim agreement is violated. The source added that as part of the deal, Iran will receive oil sanctions waivers. Iran will also have frozen funds and assets released worth billions of dollars. On Saturday, President Trump held a call that included leaders from Saudi Arabia, Qatar, the UAE, Egypt, Jordan, Turkey, and Pakistan, aimed at reaching a broader understanding. A separate regional diplomat told Fox News the call was very positive. Good progress is being made.
0: Iran has not confirmed this, and the president has previously predicted progress in negotiations that didn't happen. The president says the deal includes the reopening of the Strait of Hormuz. 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
0: The outlawed Baloch Liberation Army, or BLA, which demands independence from Pakistan's central government, has claimed responsibility for a powerful bomb explosion near a railway track in southern Pakistan. The device exploded as a passenger train carrying security personnel passed through the city of Quetta today. Officials say at least 23 people were killed and over 70 wounded, 20 critically. Although Pakistani authorities say they have quelled the insurgency, violence does continue. In law enforcement, securing an active shooting scene in New Caney, Texas last night, here's Fox's Chris DeMayo with a report.
5: Police in Montgomery County say two people were shot.
6: We were told that there were multiple victims. There was active shots being fired. After officers arrived, our SWAT team was called.
5: County Sheriff Wesley Doolittle says the victims were hospitalized with minor injuries. There's no word.

0: on a motive. Police say one of the victims is a neighbor of the suspect. The suspect is a 60-year-old man who surrendered to police about an hour after the incident began. Chris DeMeo, Fox News.
1: The greatest spectacle in racing begins today at the Indianapolis Motor Speedway. Here's Fox's Jeff Manasso.
2: Over 30 drivers and hundreds of thousands of fans getting into position in Indianapolis for the 110th running of the Indy 500, the largest single sporting event in the world, with defending 2025 champion Alex Palou securing the pole position at Indy today, chasing a rare back-to-back victory. Alexander Rossi in the second spot following a crash during practice on turn two at Indy last week. Starting 26th, 45-year-old Catherine Legg, the first female and oldest driver to attempt a double, racing the Indy 500, getting on a jet, and racing the Coca-Cola 600 in Charlotte. Jeff Manasso, Fox News.
1: I'm Roger Stern, and this is Fox News.
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4: Very frustrating. And these jumping worm populations grow quickly through a couple of generations in each season. They are hermaphrodites, that they have both male and female reproductive organs. So they reproduce on their own. Good God. Where do these things come from? Don't you wonder that sometimes? The ecology of these things. The jumping worms are red and brown. They can grow 6 inches in length. And their bodies look like they've been sprayed with metal paint. So if you have some of it gets into the potted soils, I mean, it's just a mess. Oh, man. Across the country, the nation and its commercial motor fleet seeing more and more and more of the human trafficking. These are the truck stops. I mean, it's a mess where these are. And we talked about this, I think, last fall a bit. And now there's an update from Ramon Amos.
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4: Okay, so here's a story about a couple in Maysville, Kentucky. There was a company that stepped onto this ranch. I think people call them ranches in Kentucky. They're farms. Farms everywhere. Anyway, so this guy goes to a farm owned by Ida Huddleston. He stops there, and he talks about the value of the land that they have. They were offered for about 1,000 acres of their farmland. They have a couple of thousand acres in Maysville, Kentucky. They were offered $26 million. For half of the farmland that's been in this family since the 19th century, the proposal was to develop a hyperscale data center. And everybody there, when it got out that this is what was going on, they all said to him, wow, okay, why don't you take the money? The farm belonged to him. His wife has passed, but his daughter. And they were approached, I guess it was in April, they were approached by this outfit again that didn't get identified. But Mr. Huddleston said, this land is priceless. I want to pass it down to my next generation. God told me to keep

0: this land for as long as I'm here, and then pass it on. And so that's what he's doing. So in essence, you know, this is a regular farm that has raises cattle and beans and corn and that sort of thing. So of the about the 1,250 acres that they have, these guys are trying to buy 1,000. This area has been depressed. Jobs have disappeared here. And it's been kind of a tough time. The only people that are making money, the farmers who are raising animals and the timber that's being cut from these from this farm. It's been in the family, by the way, since 1848. But I thought it was an interesting story in that they said, no thanks, we're keeping it. God love them. We're keeping it in farming. That's very important, I think. Also, there's a new deterrence program coming from the Federal Aeronautics Administration, which I thought was interesting because it affects farmers. It applies penalties for drone violations affecting agricultural operations. We all know that a lot of spray drones are being used, but apparently there's a new enforcement program that means consequences for farmers who violate the regulations as to height and where you can fly these spray drones. Wasn't there a plane that had a problem with a drone recently? Project is called DETER, D-E-T-E-R. If you are a first-time operator and you have a less serious violation, you don't get fined. But then, as it goes on, if you keep this up, there's a the drone detection system the FAA has, and they'll fine you. So I guess the bottom line here is to be careful when it comes to using drones. They're handy to have for sure, and I know it saves a lot of blood, sweat, and tears, but also you can come across the long arm of the law, if you will. Okay, so there are three or four or five interesting news stories. Hopefully they have added to the information that you have in your pouch about what's going on family farms. More coming up in a moment. As a matter of fact, we have Michael Harrison from Talkers Magazine here to talk about the overview of what's going on in terms of radio and information that farmers get. Where do they get their information? We'll talk about that next year on The American Family Farmer.
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2: 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Since most chronic diseases have inflammation, our optimized curcumin seems to be a perfect addition to any nutritional program. It makes sense to me that preventing or reducing inflammation is a key component to our overall health. The Mayo Clinic found that curcumin can decrease swelling and inflammation, has antioxidant properties, and research suggests that curcumin can prevent cancer, or at least slow the spread of cancer, and in many instances make chemotherapy more effective. It protects our healthy cells even from radiation. 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
1: Hey, this is Brant along with Sherry here. 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Like, yeah, for real, I actually do. I'm not just saying stuff. Family, friends ask me about it. I'm like, yes, you should look into this. It's really a great option for a lot of people.

0: people.
1: That's what I tell people. 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
0: Yeah.
1: It's so different from health insurance in a lot of great ways, honestly.
2: Yeah, and a lot of people who've switched tell me that. 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They're very, very happy with it, and it gives them peace of mind and saves them a lot of money.
1: I would tell people, look into it.
2: Yep. So really, for reals, if you want to talk to them, they're great to talk to. I think you'll be impressed and happy you looked into it. So you do the phone number. I'm actually tired of doing all the phone numbers.
1: You okay.
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0: Now 23 after the hour on this week's American Family Farmer program. I'm Doug Steffen. One of my friends in the radio business for decades is the fellow who also is the editor and publisher of Talkers Magazine, has been a successful talk radio host on his own. As a matter of fact, he's been very successful in the radio business as a programmer, as someone who reports on what's going on in the business, as a disc jockey. He's had a lot of fun in his career, and I will tell you that was replicated or has been replicated by me as well. I've had a lot of fun in this business, not as much fun as it used to be, but we've both done a lot of things that we can be proud of, Michael. And one of the things that I'm proudest of is the suggestion you made to me about, 10 years ago, I think it is now, that we do a program. Was it? Yeah. It is hard to believe. So yeah. You and I were having a conversation one day about my passions and your passions and what we've done. And that's why I kind of laid down the track here of the information about you and I and what we've done in our careers. We didn't ever come together until we got in the talk business. You were in separate worlds of music. But the idea of doing a program that was focused on the American family farmer, there's a lot of stuff. There's, as a matter of fact, there's an association, the National Farm Broadcasters Association, that I joined a little while, but they don't really cotton to what I talk about on the American family farmer. They don't cotton to it particularly well. And so I thought we would talk a little bit about where an update, because you were on with me, I don't know, 3, 4, maybe 5 years ago when we talked. It was during COVID, and things were changing rapidly in the broadcast business. So I thought I would bring us around to understanding what's going on now in the broadcast business in terms of conversation, how it's changed. How are American family farmers and others who have specialty interests getting their information? Still on the radio, but there are other means, right?
1: Well, obviously there are other means because, as you indicated before, there are associations of agricultural broadcasters. There are many people in the broadcasting world, and there are people in the agricultural world that have common interests. I do think that agriculture plays a role. It's a very close area to the economy, to politics, to foreign policy, to all of these different areas of interest that are talked about in talk radio in general. So mm-hmm. I think that the farmer is very much like the auto worker, or the farmer is very much like the people who are involved in the stock market, or people who are involved in retail. It's a key part of the economy. It's a key part of America's place in the global arena, and it's extremely political. So I think that I don't see the farm world or the agricultural world as being a separate universe. I see it being very comfortable in terms of its cause and effect relationship with all the things that we talk about across the board in talk radio.
0: Do you think that you said political? Is it more political now than ever? Seemingly our lives are more political, maybe because of the personality.
1: I think you answered the question. It is more political now than ever, but it's always been political. I remember even when I was first breaking into radio, we're talking ages ago, and I hardly had any influence on the industry or the world. I was just a kid breaking into broadcasting. And I remember when we would do the news, you'd rip and read, the UPI machine was in the studio. Agricultural

0: numbers and indicators were a part of the news. You know, soybeans, for example. I've been hearing about soybeans my entire life, and futures, all of these terms. So, yeah, it's become increasingly political, as has everything, but it's always been there. We started as an agricultural.
1: Right. Yeah, that's for sure. All right. More from Michael Harrison, who's the editor and publisher of Talkers Magazine. We're talking about the state of the information networks, if you will, available to American family farmers. I'm Doug Steffen.
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4: 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Since most chronic diseases have inflammation, our optimized curcumin seems to be a perfect addition to any nutritional program. 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The Mayo Clinic found that curcumin can decrease swelling and inflammation, has antioxidant properties, and research suggests that curcumin can prevent cancer, or at least slow the spread of cancer, and in many instances make chemotherapy more effective. It protects our healthy cells even from radiation. 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

0: Back with Michael Harrison here on the American Family Farmer program. Michael and I do a show every week called the Talk Radio Countdown Show, which is aimed at bringing people up to date on the issues that have been discussed on the nation's talk radio programs, talk television, podcasting, et cetera, et cetera, et cetera. One of the reasons that I wanted to bring you on today, I noticed in one of the trades the other day, a couple of stations, AM stations that were in one of the ag belts in our country are closing. They're just shutting, they're pulling the plug on the signal. The owners can't make any money anymore. And these areas happen to be in high production areas, not high population areas, but high production areas of agriculture. And I guess I wonder about the way farmers are getting. We used to hear people, well-known names, Orion Samuelson is one of them, that were, I think he was on WGN in Chicago, but he had national acclaim. Bob Kay, who's associated with our program, as a matter of fact, I wouldn't mind him coming on for a moment. He was the program director at WOWO in Fort Wayne, Indiana, which is a great ag station. Still is.
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0: Yeah. 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
6: Good morning and welcome to The Flatline. I'm your host, Rick Hughes, and for the next few minutes, please stay with me. It won't be long, as Jack said, 30 minutes of motivation, inspiration, education, and always without manipulation, because we don't play games. We're not trying to con you. 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What we're going to ask you to do is listen up. 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It's your life, your decision. 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The Flatline Radio Show, FLOT, stands for Forward Line of Troops. And that's a military analogy for the main line of resistance used in the Army and the battlefield concept. As a Christian, a believer in the Lord Jesus Christ, you can have a main line of resistance in your soul, in the mentality of your soul, an invisible main line of resistance based on 10 unique problem-solving devices we try to share with you on this radio show. 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But this morning, for those of you that might be listening to our program, I'd like to welcome you to the show. I wish we had a way to gauge how many are actually listening to these various cities when we broadcast. But if you ever find time, if you ever can do this, let us know you're listening in what city you're calling from. You can do that by calling our toll-free number, 800-831-0718, and just leave a message. You know, this is Sally calling from Pittsburgh, or this is Bob calling from Dallas. Just tell me where you are and that you're listening, and we know that we're not wasting money in that radio market. Or you can email us. 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Or drop us a note to the personal address of P.O. 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P.O. Box 100, Cropwell, Alabama, 35054. I realize some of you are longtime listeners and some maybe new listeners, so forgive me if I repeat a few things in my attempt to bring everybody up to speed and put us all on the same page. Last week, I ended our show by asking you a simple question. So let me start off by asking you this question. Do you remember what I asked you? Do you remember what I said to you last week? Because I asked you to tell me how to be a good Christian. If you consider yourself to be a good Christian, should I copy your lifestyle? In the early 70s, I was invited to hold a revival at a local church and was giving an invitation for folks to come forward, you know, like an altar call. I was a young Christian, just barely into the ministry in those days, and I was inviting people that wanted to come forward and dedicate their life to Christ. One particular individual came and said he had dedicated and rededicated many times, but it never seemed to work because he always wound up doing the same sinful habits, same sinful things. So he asked me exactly how he was supposed to dedicate his life so he could overcome these sinful habits. Remember, I was a young evangelist at the time, and although I knew what it took for someone to be saved, absolutely, I did understand that, but I was confused about how to live the Christian life. The truth was that I did not know the answer to his question. I was sincere, but clueless to the mechanics of the Christian life. Was there a particular word that expressed victory over sin and failure? Could I have told him that he needed to surrender or that he needed to yield? And exactly how was that supposed to work? I remember years ago a tract someone gave me that supposedly told you what to do after you got saved. It was an acrostic by the word GROW, G-R-O-W. Go to God in prayer was the G. Read your Bible was the R. Obey God, that's the O. And the W stand for witness for Christ. When I thought about that, it occurred to me that these are things good Christians do, but that doesn't mean that's the way to become a good Christian. So they were not the answer I was searching for. There had to be something that I was missing. There had to be something more, and I was curious. I was hungry. The reason is so much of our Christian worship is just ritual without reality. And, of course, that is meaningless. So thank goodness, because of God's grace and my hunger, I was led to a pastor that actually knew the mechanics to the life I was seeking to live. His teaching made sense and was instructing me in exactly what I was looking for. And so I hope God will use my messages on this radio show to do exactly the same thing for you. If you're searching, if you're hungry, if you want to know the answer, what I have to do to be a good Christian. So let's go back to the question.

question one more time. What should I do to be a good Christian? The first answer is found in Paul's writing in the book of Ephesians, chapter 5, verse 18, where we find these words, "Be filled with the Spirit." No one ever brought that up to me after I got saved. No one ever told me what that meant. No one ever mentioned that verse to me. But the simple truth is that we cannot execute the Christian spirit

the world cannot receive, because it neither knows him nor sees him. But you will know him, for he will dwell with you, and he will be in you. In John 14:26, but the Helper, the Holy Spirit, whom the Father will send in my name, and listen carefully now, he will teach you all things and bring to your remembrance all things that I said to you. So there was the ministry of the Holy Spirit instructing the disciples. And you may ask, why did he do that? What's he going to teach them all things? What does that mean? Don't forget, these are the guys that wrote the scriptures. These are the guys that recorded the events of the life of the Lord Jesus Christ so we could have it in writing and study it today. They needed this so they could write the scriptures. I mean, you and I are also indwelled and sealed by the same Holy Spirit at the moment of our salvation. When I got saved, that night that I accepted Christ as my Savior, no one told me that I was indwelled by the Holy Spirit. Listen to Ephesians 1:13. In him you also trusted, that's Christ, after you heard the word of truth, the gospel of your salvation, to whom, in whom also, having believed, here it comes now, listen, you were sealed with the Holy Spirit of promise, who is the guarantee of our inheritance until the redemption of the purchased possession, to the praise of his glory. So you are sealed. The Holy Spirit is sealed. He seals us. That means we're God's possession. He owns us. I don't know if you ever remember how people used to do canning in the old days, and they put a seal on the jar and canned fruit, canned tomatoes, canned whatever, and it stayed fresh until you broke the seal. The Holy Spirit seals us until God calls us home. But I want you to understand there's a difference between the indwelling of the Holy Spirit and the seal and the filling of the Holy Spirit. Two different words, indwelling of the Holy Spirit and the sealing of the Holy Spirit. Actually, that's the same word. Let me put it to you this way. There's a difference between the indwelling and sealing of the Holy Spirit and the filling of the Holy Spirit. So there's the word I want you to understand, filling and sealing or indwelling. Here's what is not being taught today. Unfortunately, never, hardly ever is it taught in pulpits today, that sin quenches the Holy Spirit's ministry to us. So when we sin, we don't lose the indwelling or the sealing of the Holy Spirit, but we do cease to be filled with the Holy Spirit. Paul identified this battle that every Christian faces in Galatians 5:16-17. Here's what he wrote. I command you, walk in the Spirit, and then you will not fulfill the lust of the flesh. For the flesh lusteth against the Spirit, and the lusteth mean wars, and the Spirit wars against the flesh, and these are contrary to one another, so that you don't do the things that you wish you could do. That word flesh refers to your sinful nature. Unfortunately, it's Adam's unpleasant gift to us. In Romans 5:12, therefore, just as through one man, Adam, sin entered into the world, and death through sin, and thus death has now spread to all men because all men have sinned. So now we all have a sinful nature. Now we all need to be born again if we want to have a relationship with God. But in regards to that sinful nature, the tricky part is this, that not all Christians have the same lust pattern. By that I mean some people lust for money, and they'll steal from you. Some people lust for alcohol or drugs, and it's been my unfortunate situation to have to bury a few friends that got hooked on alcohol or drugs, including family members. Some people lust for power. Some people lust for attention or approbation lust. And you know some people lust for sexual pleasure. The bad thing is the self-righteous Christian who thinks he's better than you since he doesn't lust for what you lust for. His lust may be power lust or approbation lust, whereas your pattern may be more immoral. So he assumes that he's just a better Christian than you because he doesn't fall for the things you fall for. Let me tell you that sin is sin, and sin comes in three different packages.

sins of the mind, what you think, sins of the tongue, what you say, and sins of the flesh, what you do overtly. When you or I, the Christian, when we commit a sin, we immediately break fellowship with God. We don't lose the indwelling of the Holy Spirit, but we break fellowship with God because why? Why do we break fellowship with God? Because the Bible tells us that the Holy Spirit is quenched in greed when we sin. That means he is now under control of the carnal nature. If you commit a sin in your life, you get in under control of your flesh, under control of your sin nature. Let's say if you get jealous, jealousy is a sin, sin of the mind, fear is a sin, sin of the mind, bitterness is a sin, sin of the mind. So you get into one of these areas and immediately your flesh takes over. And that means you're now under control of that carnal nature. So listen, at any moment of any day, right now, 24/7, the very moment you're hearing me, I'm asking you which one's controlling your life. Are you controlled by your Holy Spirit? Or are you being controlled by your sin nature? Which one? You might not even realize you're being controlled by your sin nature because I'll tell you in a minute, sin can be easily sneaky. So this leads us to a question about how do we recover the filling of the Holy Spirit when we do sin? And what happens if I don't recover and stay under control of my sin nature? Recovery from sin is offered in 1 John 1:9. In the 10 problem-solving devices, my pastor used to call it rebound. It's problem-solving number one device on the flight line of your soul. 1 John 1:9 says, if we confess our sins, that's if, third-class condition, maybe you will, maybe you won't. But if we confess our sins, he, that's God, is faithful, he'll do it every time, and just, he doesn't compromise his righteousness, to cleanse us from all unrighteousness. So anytime you go to the Father and you admit your sin, Father, I just lied, Father, I just lusted, Father, I just got jealous, Father, I just got bitter, Father, whatever it is, he will cleanse you from it and forgive you from it. He's faithful and just to do it. But if you do not admit your sin, if you try to hide it or cover it up, you will wind up under divine discipline, which comes in three stages. It comes in the stage of warning discipline, where God gently lets you know you're out of line. It comes in the stage of intense discipline, where God has to take you behind the woodshed to straighten you out. And it can come as a form of dying discipline, when the Lord has to take you on home because you're wasting his time and your time. So let's talk about doing a right thing, but doing it in a wrong way. A right thing done in a wrong way is still wrong. Church attendance, prayer, giving, they're all right things. But in fact, if you do them with unconfessed sin in your life, then those things are being produced by the flesh, by the moral part of the flesh. And unfortunately, they will be rejected at the judgment seat of Christ, as seen in 1 Corinthians 3:11-15, where they're called wood, hay, and stubble. So if you committed a sin on your way to church, and you got an argument with your wife, got an argument with your kids. I've used this before, this illustration before, but you're mad at each other and you come to church and you got on your Sunday go to meeting clothes and you smile, hallelujah, brother, praise the Lord, brother, but you can't even look at your wife or your husband. You're so mad at them. Or maybe there's someone in the congregation that owes you money and won't pay you back and you're mad at them. You haven't forgiven them. And then maybe you get called on to lead in prayer. That prayer will go no higher than the ceiling because you did it in the energy of the flesh. Recovering from sin is the first thing the pastor needs to tell you every Sunday morning. As you assemble to worship, he should tell you to bow your heads and take a moment to clear your souls. And if there's any sin in your life, now's the time to admit it to God. Don't cover it up. Let him know what you've done, and he'll be faithful and just to forgive you. That's the right thing. And then you'll be sitting there under the filling of the Holy Spirit, not under control of your flesh, and the Holy Spirit will have his ability to do the job. But sin can very easily be overlooked.

especially if it's a mental attitude sin. As I said, Sunday morning arguments with the children or the spouse is one way to let your temper cause you to be bitter and angry. Both of those are sins. So again, if you come to church without confessing sin, what do you think is going to happen? Well, you say, I'm in the right place, church, I'm doing the right thing, coming to church. So what's going to happen? Nothing. Nothing. Nada. Not one thing. Since the Holy Spirit's ministry to you has been shut down, and you are now operating under the control of your flesh, and your emotions are kicking in, and you're mistaking that for a worship ceremony, and it's not a worship ceremony, not as long as the unconfessed sin is in your life. So make a point to remember this. Without the filling of the Holy Spirit, you cannot, you will not ever function correctly in the Christian life. I repeat, without the filling of the Holy Spirit, you cannot and you will not ever function correctly in the Christian life. Remember now, you have a physical life and a spiritual life. And the physical life's condition can be easily seen by all who observe you. They can say, well, he's getting old, his walk is changing, his gait is changing, he's gaining weight, he's losing weight, his hair's turned gray. People can see you and kind of tell your age or what kind of condition you're in. Because your physical life's condition can be easily seen by all who observe you. But your spiritual life, the spiritual life's condition can only be seen by God. So you might talk holy talk. You might act holy in your lifestyle. But you will never fool God since he knows your exact thoughts. He knows what you're thinking. So you're not pulling the wool over God's eyes. Psalm 139, verses 2 through 4. You know my sitting down and my rising up. You understand my thoughts from afar off. You comprehend my path and my lying down and are acquainted with all of my ways. For there's not a word on my tongue, but behold, O Lord, you know it altogether. So that's the omniscience of God. He knows you. He knows what you're thinking. He knew about you in eternity past. He knew what traits and habits and sinful nature desires you would have in eternity past. And he's made provision for you in how to operate in his lifestyle, the Christian life, under the filling of the Holy Spirit so you don't have to let those things defeat you. So now you should understand that in order for me to be a good Christian, first of all, I must understand the ministry of the Holy Spirit. And I must make sure that I am filled or controlled by the Holy Spirit as much as possible every day. So to be clear, when I sin, I quench the Holy Spirit. I grieve the Holy Spirit. And that personal sin allows my nature, sinful nature, to regain control. In order to recover the filling of the Holy Spirit, I must rebound, 1 John 1:9, as soon as possible, so that I don't wind up doing all the right things in the wrong way. That's what I should have told that young man back in the 70s when I first held one of my first revivals, and he came forward to dedicate his life to the Lord Jesus Christ. I should have told him, you need to understand the ministry of the Holy Spirit in your life. I didn't, but now I know better, and I hope you'd understand it. I hope you know whether or not you are filled with the Holy Spirit this morning. Now, before we wrap it up, let's talk about something you haven't heard me talk about before. Let's talk about the dynamic duo. The dynamic duo. No, it's not talking about Batman and Robin. No, not that at all. I'm talking about the dynamics of the Christian life, and there's two things you need. The second thing the believer must understand, besides the filling of the Holy Spirit, is the importance of the Scriptures in his life. Listen to what the psalmist wrote in Psalm 119, verse 11. Thy word have I hid in my heart, so that I might not sin against thee. We must understand that God went to great lengths to make sure you and I have a Bible available. No Old Testament saint had a Bible. Moses didn't have a Bible. Joshua didn't have a Bible. Ezekiel didn't have a Bible. Daniel didn't have a Bible. David didn't have a Bible. Many of them had the Torah, the books of the law.

They had the commandments of God, such as Moses and the Ten Commandments, but they were not able to go home and open the Bible for themselves. Neither did they have the filling of the Holy Spirit. A few select individuals were empowered, enabled by the Holy Spirit to do certain things, but the filling of the Holy Spirit, such as we have, they didn't have that. You are unique. You live in the church age. And your dynamic duo is the filling of the Holy Spirit and the sacred scriptures that God has provided for you. You cannot grow spiritually unless you learn and apply the mandates found in the Holy Scriptures. For example, here's one, 2 Timothy 2:15. Study to show yourself approved unto God, a workman that needeth not to be ashamed, rightly dividing the word of truth. There is a mandate to study so that you will not have to be ashamed. Ashamed of what? Ashamed at the judgment seat of Christ when you get there and find out you did all the right things in the wrong way. Or ashamed if someone asks you a question you can't answer it. You say, well, I don't know the answer to that, but let me call my preacher. You need to know the answer to that. You need to know the scriptures for what someone may ask you about. You need to rightly divide the word of truth, not wrongly divide the word of truth. If you can get it right, you can get it wrong, this verse is telling you. And you know how people get it wrong? They try to teach themselves. Some Christians try to teach themselves by reading the Bible. I hear it all the time. Oh, I read the Bible through in a year. I read the Bible through twice last year. There's nothing wrong with reading the Bible. But God gave certain men certain gifts, and particularly the gift of pastor-teacher, as mentioned in Ephesians 4:11. And he gave some apostles, some prophets, some evangelists, that's me, and some pastors and teachers, that's one word. In the Greek original language, it's called poimen kai didaskalos, the shepherd and the instructor. So the reason that God gave this gift of pastor-teacher, poimen kai didaskalos, is stated in Ephesians 4:14. Here's the reason. That we henceforth be no more children, tossed to and fro, and carried about with every wind of doctrine, by the sleight of men, that's tricking men, cunning craftiness, that's deceitful lies, whereby they lie in wait to deceive you. I'm going to read that again. That we henceforth be no more children. That means God wants you to grow up spiritually mature, not be a baby all your life. Tossed to and fro, carried about with every wind of doctrine by the sleight of men and cunning craftiness whereby they lie in wait to deceive. The writer of Hebrews addressed this thing about being babies, and Paul did too. Hebrews writer said, I'd like to talk to you like grown people, but I can't. You need a bottle. You're still a baby. That's what happens when Christians don't, they've been saved 15, 20 years, and the only thing they've ever learned in that 15, 20 years is the song, I Surrender All. They sing that every Sunday morning. But as far as walking in fellowship with God, staying filled with the Holy Spirit, learning and applying the scriptures in their life, it's not happening. And so they're deceived. It's very easy to be deceived, because you got to remember that Satan is in the deception business. That's his job. If you're not under the teaching of a well-qualified pastor, you're subject to deception. Never forget it was the religious guys who demanded Pontius Pilate crucify Jesus Christ and free the known criminal. So in the next few shows, I will talk to you about the importance of learning and obeying the Word of God. I would also like to specifically talk about what happens to a nation that ignores the mandates found in the Scriptures. Okay, back up for a minute. Do you remember the dynamic duo? The filling of the Holy Spirit plus the power of the Scriptures gives you the opportunity to reflect the life of our Lord Jesus Christ to those in your acquaintance. The dynamic power found in the combination of the filling of the Holy Spirit and Scripture believed and applied is beyond anything conjured up by the lies of Satan that saturate the cosmic system. So if you wish to learn more about this, come back next Sunday or check out our website, or join us on one of our podcast platforms like Spotify or Apple iPod. If you want to find us on the podcast, just type in The Flotline and bring us right up, and you can listen that way as well. 24/7, anywhere in the world, any time of the day. All right. Thank you for listening this morning. I hope you've enjoyed this. I hope it's been a challenge.

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20: Taken down. I'm Paul Stevens, Fox News. A man is dead after allegedly opening fire near the White House while President Trump was present late yesterday.
21: A Secret Service spokesperson says a person came to the checkpoint near 17th Street and Pennsylvania Avenue around 6 p.m. on Saturday. And per their preliminary investigation, they say as a man walked up, he took a gun from his bag and began firing at officers. The Secret Service shot back and hit the suspect, who later died at a local hospital. A bystander was shot during the incident, but it's unclear whether they were initially hit by the suspect or during the crossfire. Several sources tell Fox News Digital the suspect was identified as 21-year-old Nazir Best from Maryland. Best allegedly had run-ins with the Secret Service and had a history of mental health issues.
20: And that's Fox's Madeline Rivera in D.C. President Trump claiming a peace deal between the U.S. and Iran has been, quote, largely negotiated, unquote, following a call with leaders of several countries in the Middle East over the weekend. Fox's Trey Yingston, Tel Aviv.
22: A regional source who has reviewed the agreement told Fox News the deal states that U.S. forces will stay in the proximity of Iran for 30 days. The source added that as part of the deal, Iran will receive oil sanctions waivers. Iran will also have frozen funds and assets released eventually worth billions of dollars. President Trump said the Strait of Hormuz will be open. Shortly after, Iranian state media pushed back on that aspect of his Truth Social post, saying despite some Western media reports claiming a return of the Strait situation to pre-war conditions, what is included in the possible understanding is not a full return to the previous status, but rather the restoration of the transiting vessels to pre-war levels within 30 days.
20: Meantime, the deal also reportedly includes Iran giving up its enriched uranium while the U.S. ends its blockade of Iranian ports, as well as an end to fighting between Israel and Hezbollah. 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
24: That heat's going to be out there for one more day.
25: Temperatures being 30 degrees above average.
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2: Over 30 drivers and hundreds of thousands of fans getting into position in Indianapolis for the 110th running of the Indy 500, the largest single sporting event in the world, with defending 2025 champion Alex Palou securing the pole position at Indy today, chasing a rare back-to-back victory. Alexander Rossi in the second spot following a crash during practice on turn two at Indy last week. Starting 26th, 45-year-old Catherine Legg, the first female and oldest driver to attempt a double, racing the Indy 500, getting on a jet, and racing the Coca-Cola 600 in Charlotte. Jeff Manasso, Fox News.
1: Folks in the Midwest bracing for some possible massive flooding.
3: Rounds of heavy rain and slow-moving storms target the region. More than 33 million people from Texas to the southeast are under threat, with some areas expecting up to 8 inches of rain through Sunday morning. In Atlanta, flash flooding stranded drivers and triggered multiple water rescues during rush hour.
1: Fox's Chanley Painter with that update. A very special memorial celebration tonight. It's the annual Memorial Day concert.
4: The 37th annual National Memorial Day concert airs tonight on PBS, live from the West Lawn of the U.S. Capitol, hosted by actor Gary Sinise and actress Mary McCormack. 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Sinise tells Fox News Audio about another special segment.
5: So we will be honoring World War II veterans during that segment, and the National Symphony Orchestra is going to be playing a piece of music written by my son Mac during that segment.
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0: beginning in May. And of course, I want to mention our allied brothers and sisters listening to Sovereign Radio around the world in Romania, Canada, Colombia, Australia, and South Africa. Thanks for listening to Sovereign Radio and being part of the great freedom-loving audience standing with America. Today on Sovereign Radio, two powerful and brilliant women. In fact, both women come bearing the title of doctor. Moreover, they both visit Sovereign Radio today, loaded with red pills and timely information. Both are returning guests, and we'll open the show today with retired Air Force pilot and flight instructor, Dr. Sandra Majorecki of Reinhabited Republic. Later in the show, Dr. Jan Halper-Hayes returns to the Sovereign Radio studios, and we'll talk about Trump's second term military missions, and we'll get a little warm and fuzzy talking about how we can best deal with our woke and sleeping friends and family during this period of mind-blowing disclosure. Now get ready to lock and load. Back in the early 2000s, a group of patriots realized that our current federal government is actually a corporation under foreign control. Now, all levels of government are actually corporations as well. Now, while the globalist incorporated America, our republic was not abolished, only abandoned, starting in 1861 and then totally in 1871. And so a group of patriots re-inhabited the abandoned republic in 2010 by filing the open seats and signing a declaration of sovereign intent. In essence, today we have two governments running parallel in America. Dr. Sandra Majorecki, our returning guest, joins us to continue our discussion about Reinhabited Republic. Reinhabited Republic is the group that saved our republic from the throes of a corrupt United States, the corporation. Here's part two of my conversation with the governor of Texas from the Reinhabited Republic, Dr. Sandra Majorecki.
1: There's a lot of organizations. National Liberty Alliance is another good group. They're doing great work, but no one has gone that extra step to reestablish the national level of government. And in fact, there are county assemblies all across the country already established under a variety of different methods. Tactical Civics has one, National Liberty Alliance has one. A couple I don't recommend are also, you know, in that group. But they're islands. There's nothing to connect to. And so when there's no goal, there's no thing to go connecting, you know, like to the Republic, like what we're doing, then the infighting starts and the frustration and the whatever, because we did all this and got this county settled on the land. And then what? We are the then what? This is what you do next. You contact us, county assemblies, moderators, scribes, bailiffs. Contact us through that website. Tell us what's going on. We'll connect you with your governor. And you will get you connected to the Republic so that now you are part, you are the county Republic. And so now you are the we the people connected to the whole system. So then when the military wipes out the corporation and puts in the Republic as the civil authority, I tell you what, guys, we are temporary. We know this. We are interim only. I am absolutely not running for governor of Texas when we have the actual first election. I do not want it. God called me to do this. I said, really? Okay. And so here I am. And also outreach coordinator.
0: There's no doubt in my mind why they've made you spokesperson. You articulate this so well. And your background is like perfect for this. I mean, who doesn't respect an Air Force person that's served this country so many years and flew many missions and taught other pilots? So great spokesman. Now I'm going to get to the question that one of your volunteers in California asked.
1: Okay.
0: This question is essentially got to do with the revaluation of currency. He surmised that it is essential that the corporation be dissolved officially and that Reinhabited Republic come forward and announce that we have our republic back before there's a reset and revaluation of currency. Would you agree with that?
1: So I am in contact with some insiders. Each of the higher level

0: folks in the Republic have these contacts that we've just accumulated over time. And all I've ever heard from these insiders, and they primarily work on the financial side of things. So these are the folks that you would ask, and I've asked them point blank. Is it possible for, let's say, the Iraqi dinar reevaluation to occur before the Republic, before Nasara Jassara, before QFS? And they go, no. And I said, well, let's do a thought experiment. Let's try it. Okay, so let's say this only happens. Okay, so now let's try to do the reevaluation in this circumstance. We run into a roadblock every time. Because who wants worthless U.S. Federal Reserve notes?
1: Right. I have a story.
0: So that's got to be gone.
1: I have a story to that end. Yeah, there's something happened last weekend to that end. But go ahead. I'm going to let you continue.
0: So if the Federal Reserve is still in existence, it doesn't work. So it's got to be the U.S. Treasury and only the U.S. Treasury. There can't be any IRS. By the way, guys, there is no IRS in this republic. Everything in this re-inhabited republic, because it's like cancer, you cut all the way back to healthy tissue. When was the last time we can say for sure we had a healthy republic? Right before the Civil War.
1: Yeah.
0: Because during the Civil War, too many things happened. Lincoln had to like tap dance and, you know, kind of dance all over the Constitution and kind of mess things up a little bit with the republic. With every intent, we think, to put it back, but they killed him a month after the end of the Civil War. So he couldn't put it back. That was always part of the plan, we think. Anyways, and then the Act of 1871 was not too much after that. So we are bringing everything back to December of 1860. That is what we offer the American people. Well, in December of 1860, there were like 12 cabinet members. No IRS, no Federal Reserve, no FDA, no USDA, no FAA, no Department of Energy. Who else?
1: Was there even a Department of Defense back then? I don't think so.
0: No, there's no Department of Defense either. No. It's Department of Navy, Department of, it's not Army. I can't remember now. I blanked out. Might be Army. But it's actually like the different services. Now, are we probably going to try to do like a Department of Defense and have each of the services? Probably. There'll be some adjustment, right? But there's no Pentagon. So, you know, you talk about your destruction of the military industrial complex. It's just gone in one big wipe. Now, let's talk about reality. Are we, you know, little old me going to be able to just go in and say goodbye, Pentagon? No, I have no authority or power to do that. But the only thing that could have happened with this last election on November 5th was Trump winning. And Tim Turner, who was out of prison, by the way, he got out under the CARES Act April of 2023, so a year and a half ago. And he just, crazy beyond crazy, a week ago, when Biden's list of this enormous number of pardons and whatever and clemency, Tim Turner's on the list.
1: Mm. Who's really in control? Who's really in control here?
0: But now they're starting to backpedal. Oh, we didn't mean for him to like be completely scot-free. We're going to still like, you know, make him do probation. It's like, okay, fine. Because it's only for another month. Because when Trump gets in office, he's going to fix all of that.
1: Yeah.
0: And in fact, we're going to be working to have his entire record expunged. Because he never did anything wrong. It was all paper crimes that they created that never happened. Railroad court, etc. So under the corporate maritime, when he's not an all capital name, yeah, he did everything right and they still screwed him. So anyway, so he's about to be a free man. He's been on house arrest under the CARES Act this whole time. And he's got to do the, you know, call up before he goes to a doctor's appointment and all this ankle bracelet and the whole thing. And so that's all gone as soon as he signs paperwork, I think is today. And but he's still got to do the probation thing, you know, where checking in or whatever. He can't do certain things. He got in a little bit of trouble when he did a podcast. Oh my gosh. A podcast.
1: A crime. A crime was committed.
0: Danger to society. So one more month and it'll all go.
1: It's amazing. You know, 10 years I signed an NDA.

0: aid to be part of a humanitarian group that will be funded only when we have asset-backed currency. No fiat money in the world would we use to do humanitarian projects. It would be counterintuitive to me to take fiat money to do humanitarian things, because nothing humanitarian about their the money changer system, right? And we were told 10 years ago all of this was going to happen with a matter of months. And so the this military group, they are a little behind. But military doesn't work on timelines, do they? They work on a mission.
1: Yeah.
0: And whatever it takes to get the mission done. So,
1: and they're not going to act too soon again, because they still are stinging from that Clinton.
0: I imagine so. That's why you've been laying low, and only through the grace of God are you here today and talking about this, which is so essential. So what's the next step?
1: To answer your question, everything happens at the same time. The corporation, American corporation, is wiped out. In fact, worldwide, all the country corporations are wiped out, because almost every country is a corporation. They did this everywhere. They're going to put in republics where they want to be. We've got folks contacting us now and asking for our paperwork so they can convert it, you know, translate it into their language and have their own republic ready to go when it's time.
0: Excellent.
1: They've got their own good guy military working with our good guy military. I mean, there's no way there's enough National Guard, you know, in America to cover the world. So they've had to recruit for years, you know, all those good people. QFS has been running behind the scenes in at least 200 countries. Call it beta testing. Okay.
0: Yeah, the BRICS have been using it for some time now.
1: Okay, that I didn't know.
0: Yeah, the BRICS are using it to do business, and they're all trading in asset back. The dollar has been completely shelled by the BRICS nations.
1: Yeah, absolutely. Yeah. So the dollar is gone. Stock market's gone. QFS is taking the place of the SWIFT system, essentially. So the transfers and all that. So there's nothing that can be stolen. It's blockchain. It's secure. The folks that are running the QFS, my insiders that talk to them, say that QFS is under constant attack by the bankers trying to get some sort of access, or tricking people into giving them access to QFS. And so it's been secure this whole time. So I'm doing this for a couple of years now. They've been slowly building in all the countries. So that's going to have to be the same time. The revaluations will be at the same time. America will switch over to the, like they call it, the rainbow currency.
0: When we come back after the break, we continue our conversation with Dr. Sandra Meyer-Eckey. Does the U.S. have new currency in our future, replacing the Federal Reserve greenbacks? Find out the scoop about the new rainbow currency. It's all straight ahead as Sovereign Radio rolls on.
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3: 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Now that we took care of business, let's jump right back into the final part of my conversation with retired Air Force pilot and governor of Texas for the re-inhabited republic, Dr. Sandra Majarecki.
4: I've got a picture of something.
3: Yeah.
4: I'm curious because the Kennedys has got a picture of the moon landing on his. We didn't go there.
3: Yeah. The interesting thing is they're vertical. They're not horizontal, right?
4: No,
3: they're colorful. That's why they call it rainbow. And there's new characters being introduced on the bills. But that makes sense to me that it's going to happen quickly, efficiently, and all at one time. Now, I heard a story that supposedly came from U.S. Treasury, QFS Insider, but it comes to me third hand, so who knows. Last week during the Army-Navy game, you notice the armies, they were all wearing uniforms that said Army with underlined A-R-M-Y. We're all supposedly the hangman game. Symbolism, right? But he said they tried to make the first move of the reset and pay out the first sovereign. Well, who's the first sovereign? Native American Indians. And they tried to pay him in fiat money, and Native American Indians said, no way will we take fiat. So they went back to the drawing board, said, how are we going to implement this if they won't take fiat money? Who would take the fiat money at this point? And I'm surprised they even tried that. But is there possible any merit to this story? That's just a story to me.
4: Well, I did see the hangman thing. Someone really clever took a picture of number 7 with that line thing. So
3: really? Yeah.
4: I thought that was a
3: very, very interesting. Yeah, that's a good point. None of that's coincidence either. This is all symbolism from the Army to the American people. And very few people picked up on it. People were asking a lot of questions. Why? Well, it's obvious why to you and I. So it's great. So what's your final thought? What's the most important thing our audience can do right now to assist you and get us to where we need to be?
4: Go to the website and sign up. I want you guys to break our website.
3: There you go.
4: My webmaster is getting mad at me right now for saying that. But I want you to break our website. I want you to go there and just log in and sign up and keep trying if you do break our website. Scotty, if you get a report of that, please let us know and we'll go in right away and fix it.
3: Yeah. Well, I assume you can handle enough traffic, but

0: God, that would be a godsend to break the website because the traffic's that heavy. So I'm sure your webmaster will figure it out. So go ahead and give out the URL one more time then.
1: It's Republic, FORUSA.org. Republicforusa.org. And it's going to go to a very long website name. That's the real one. And it says Republic right there on it. You know, we've got our own flag. We had to, because when you file for being a new government, you have your own flag. Since the corporation hijacked ours in 1871, the Republic's original flag, it's, you know, not ours. Not only that, but then Russell J. Gould hijacked it from the corporation.
0: Yeah.
1: So, but we still have to have our own. And so what we did was we rearranged the stars from rows into circles, because that was what Betsy Ross's original design was one big circle of 13 stars. And so that's what we accepted that and just put 50 stars in a row, you know, all around. And there's no star in the middle, because that's where God is. And we are all supporting him, and he's all supporting us.
0: Ladies and gentlemen, this is so important. Please go to the website if you're watching on our website. The description is below. If you're listening on the radio, we're going to give out the URL at the end of this broadcast a few more times. So, Dr. Myarecki, thank you so much for your time. Always gracious with your time and this very important issue. We thank you. We'll have you back after the reset.
1: Absolutely.
0: Thanks to Dr. Sandra Myarecki of Reinhabited Republic. And you can find Dr. Sandra and the organization at republicforusa.org. 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When we come back, we're joined by Dr. Jan Hopper-Hayes, an assignment with Pete Hegseth's Department of Defense. It's all straight ahead as Sovereign Radio rolls on after the break.
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1: Welcome back to Sovereign Radio. I'm your host, Scotty Sachs. Dr. Jen Halper-Hayes is internationally recognized for developing integrated business strategies that speak to the needs of customers, employees, and voters. Working as a partner, Dr. Jan directs companies to their next level of evolution, compelling employees and companies to retrench and reposition when market conditions change, and to reevaluate their strategic direction, to eliminate the competition and own the market space. Over the past 7 years, her volunteer activities afforded opportunities for Dr. Jan to give back. She built a financial website for expatriates, established 51 county chapters for overseas Americans' tax-related issues, and mentored women at all stages of their career. Perhaps her most interesting role has been her work for the Department of Defense, monitoring the American public on social media and advising the Department of Defense on we the people's level of awakeness or wokeness. Here's my continuing conversation from a few weeks back with Dr. Jan Halper-Hayes. I want to talk about how Trump uses people. We talked about him using Matt Gaetz to expose all the rhinos who came out against his appointment. I want to mention some names and tell me how you think, what role Trump has really put them in. Start with Tulsi Gabbard. What's this all about with her?
2: That's kind of an open-ended question.
1: Yeah, I'm curious what you think. Obviously he wanted to come to the light, to the side of the winning side, and she wanted to be away from, distance herself from her party. But is not Trump perhaps using her to play another role? Perhaps.
2: No. Okay. We know Trump has said things like, "I made Nikki Haley the UN ambassador because I wanted to get her out of the governorship of North Carolina to get my guy in." So he told us that John Bolton, he took him purposely to North Korea because just being there with his bushy mustache.
1: Yep. I heard
2: and
1: that.
2: Being the neocon. So those are two examples of how he uses people. Now,
1: so when he walked in the door with John Bolton, Kim Jong-un said, "Oh, the warmonger's here," right?
2: Right. Exactly. And he didn't let Bolton say anything. Just the physical presence and everything that you know of the John Bolton brand. Yep. So we know with Matt Gaetz, it was a smoke out the rhinos. And, you know, that was fine. I think Pete Hegseth is a legitimate one who is going to shake up our military.
1: I agree.
2: I'm not clear on Kash Patel, in that we know that he's a brawler and he's clearly thought about how he's going to expose, just as he did with Devin Nunes, which then created the plot against the president as a film showing their work. I think with Elon and RFK Jr., because those two keep him company when he's watching.
1: Those were the other two names I was going to throw at you, so okay. Go ahead.
2: When he's watching sports or going to a sports event, I think this is the first time that Trump is with equals. And he has their respect and their support. And I think Vivek is not quite at that level, but is included, not seen as a top level equal, but is pretty close to being an equal. Tulsi represents leaving the Democrat Party. She has been

0: a soldier. She's been in Iraq. She's been in Kuwait. But here's the other part of that, is that these 18 intelligence agencies live in 18 different agencies. I think she's the right person to work with Vivek and Elon to bring them together under one place. Because when you have 18 silos and 18 competitive people, and we know how self-centered people are in politics, that they're more out for themselves and they're not sharing things. I think that she is very clear on who she is, and she will not be compromised.
1: Agree. She's not, we're not able to compromise her in the Democrat Party, as evidenced by her moving on. So, to me, the most symbolic, and he has a real, beyond a role, he has a real purpose. JFK Jr., very symbolic to bring JFK Jr., I mean, RFK Jr., into his fold because let's face it, Trump and Kennedy were aligned. Trump is carrying on the Kennedy doctrine. Kennedy was the last president, right, to be outside the cabal. He wasn't one of the Boys Club members, and I think it's amazing that he was able to pull RFK. And so with Elon and Vivek, you brought up Vivek. Let's talk about Doge. Do you think they can? There's a lot of expectation now that Doge is going to come in and just tear down the waste and all the riffraff.

0: DOD who have said if they become our leaders, then we're going to resign. Every time I see that, I think, oh, good, because you're going to make Vivek and Elon's job that much easier. I
1: Right.
0: mean, the fact that they even voice that threat, do you think we really care? We'd love for you to go if that's your feeling.
1: Right.
0: But
1: Don't let the door
0: in a
1: hit you on
0: more
1: the way out,
0: serious,
1: right?
0: right, in a more serious note, there are several concerns I have. One, I already alluded to my concerns about Project 2025 because a lot of people that wrote that was really their resume of why you should pick me, more than looking at how, what are the laws, the regulations, the policies that allowed certain things to happen, and what's the new behavior that you want. Now, with Vivek and Elon, and I don't mean this as a criticism, I just haven't gotten the information, and I believe me, I'm trying to get it, is that what they should be talking about, what their branding message should be, is we want government to be better for we the people. And right now, it's who we're going to get rid of. We're going to get 75% down, 99% of the agency should go, whatever. I'm afraid of the people still there who are sabotaging things.
1: Yeah, they
0: And
1: made it very clear they're going to put people in there to sabotage, no doubt.
0: so, but people who are already there, who hear that and are afraid of it, instead of them having a message of, we want the people who know how to make their agency better to speak out. So they're creating a fear that is going to trigger sabotage and inertia. And so that concerns me. However, the other side, I will argue against myself, is that Elon did it at Twitter, and it became more effective when he got rid of 75% of the staff.
1: Sure did.
0: So
1: And
0: I have
1: yeah,
0: to
1: for sure.
0: trust that there is an element that he knows, and that, yes, this messaging I don't completely agree with because I know how to anticipate what people are going to do to screw this up from happening. But at the same time, I have faith in these guys that they'll smoke it out.
1: Yeah, we just have to have some faith in they're not going to go out quietly. This cabal, it took hundreds of years to build their system. So if they can root it out in 4 years and increase the size of government even 50%, that'd be a quite an accomplishment. 75 is like a dream. All that waste and the thousands of people working from home. Talk about a cushy job. You got a government job making 90,000 a year, and you work from home, and you don't really do anything, right?
0: Right.
1: You've
0: Now, what
1: seen the
0: you have
1: waste
0: to
1: in the
0: do,
1: government yourself firsthand, haven't you?
0: oh, you know, I think one of the reasons that this issue is so important to me is that when I had to fill out my first tax return, I was 17 years old. I was really bothered that I had to pay taxes. But then I was said to my parents, why isn't there a box that I can decide which agency gets my money? And they kind of laughed at me, but that has always bothered me. And when I was on the transition team, what I actually had put together was the strategy of what they needed to do to uncover what were the wasteful things in government and how to create a drive for doing the most essential things and eliminating all the non-essential. So yes, this is an issue that's near and dear to my heart.
1: 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Since Dr. Jan works with our Department of Defense, I thought it appropriate we talk about this subject. It's all straight ahead as Sovereign Radio rolls on into our final segment. After this break, don't miss it.

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3: Welcome back to Sovereign Radio. I'm your host, Scotty Sachs. We're in the home stretch with our final segment, so thanks for sticking around today. No time to waste. Let's get right back into the final part of my conversation with Dr. Jan Helper Hayes.
4: The people that are in the know, other than the military, there really are only about seven people.
3: Right. And that's so, what I've heard. Seven people who know the plan, the timing, and the none of them are talking, right? None of them are leaking.
4: No.
3: And the military works on missions, not timelines. So they're on a mission, and there's not really a date on a calendar for anything to be accomplished, right? They're working on a mission. Remove another piece without a timeline per se, right?
4: Scotty, that's very, very important what you just said. And people need to stop and really take that to heart. They work on missions. Yes, there's a plan. Yes, there are missions to accomplish things on that plan. And people, if they understand that, it will give them a greater peace to know that when we see certain things that look positive to us, it meant it was a successful mission moving us forward to those enemy lines.
3: And the plans are fluid, and they have to leave room for adapting and changing and responding to the deep state moves. But as far as I know, that plan's been in place since Kennedy left the Kennedy supposed assassination. JFK in 63 sparked a whole plan from generals that got together, and they've carried forward the plan for 60 years, haven't they?
4: I think that there probably was the beginning of a plan before that solidified under Kennedy.
3: Okay.
4: With some action, and therefore word got out, and 7 days later, he was assassinated. I think that because of how life and government has proceeded, that plan has been looked at even more to deal with issues that came about in the past 60 years,
3: yeah,
4: 65 years. So, yes, there have been people that have cared about this, that have, they have been mentors. They have had people at their feet who they have developed to be part of this. And it's when Trump said, "We've got it all," that was when we knew that all the information of the critical issues of what needed to be dealt with came together. How is what they keep working on? Because again, you brought out the very good point. On the battlefield, you have to adjust to what gets thrown at you. Yeah. And that is what they keep on doing. And we know that it is going to still be rocky, because these guys had power.

0: over us. We had blinders on for a long time, and they couldn't just act because they were aware and they knew. They had to educate us and bring us along.
1: Yeah, they did a great job over the last number of years to bring us to that 70% threshold. But, you know, I'm very good at asking you personal questions. So I'm going to ask you only one today, and it's not deeply personal. You know, this is a hard thing to do, what you do, what I do. We're always wrapped up in what's going on and investigating and researching and measuring our words. It gets very stressful. I use the beach and prayer and meditation to kind of balance myself. What do you do, Dr. Jan, to give balance to your life?
0: One, I have an incredible dog.
1: Oh, that's awesome.
0: And when I'm in London, I'm now just arrived in the States, but when I'm in London, I walk 4 to 6 miles a day because I take him out.
1: That's amazing.
0: I don't take my phone. So it gives me a chance to just be with me and reflect and think. And that's really, really important. The other thing that, but I've run out of them, that I like to do is I like to watch box sets or movies where they get the bad guy. Because this whole awakening, if you ask me what is the most important outcome for me, justice will be served.
1: Yeah.
0: And so I get cathartic releases by watching crimes and terrorists and all of that. And that helps me feel better and know that it could be possible that that it's going on. But
1: well, that makes sense. You're looking for justice for the bad guys, and you're getting it from other ways to makes you feel better that maybe we're going to get it. That accountability and justice is so critical for all of us.
0: It is. And then on the human and child trafficking, I recently rewatched several seasons of Law and Order Special Victims to see what they were doing to protect people. And that gave me a bit of peace and understanding and insight. I lived in an ashram for 6 months. And so, needless to say, I chanted and did yoga and karma yoga and all that. So I still chant. I try to do it every morning because it just helps me be centered.
1: That Sanskrit? You chant in Sanskrit?
0: Yes.
1: Oh, very
0: Om
1: cool.
0: Shivaya, Om
1: yeah.
0: Shivaya. And I can go on, but I can't.
1: You know, I was in Fairfield, Iowa for a week learning transcendental meditation. And there's 300 Indian men from the country of India, not American Native Indians, that come and pray every day. And they chant in Sanskrit for 8 hours a day, 5 days a week to pray for world peace. And it's amazing to sit and listen to them. It becomes very melodic. It really soothes the soul to listen to that Sanskrit chanting. So it's interesting to hear. How long did it take you to learn that?
0: Well, I lived in the ashram for 6 months. We did it for an hour in the morning and an hour at night. We meditated for an hour in the morning and an hour at night. So it's just really part of me. And one of the great things about that is the minute I start, I literally feel the stress start leaving my shoulders and my back.
1: What else, Dr. Jan? Is there anything you want to get out before we call a day?
0: No, I think we've covered really important issues and we've tied them together. And I would like to close with the fact that it's not going to be easy. Life is difficult. It is going to be a bumpy road. Yet

0: Observe it. Don't absorb it. Don't take in that energy. When I am a co-host on Spaces, I don't allow the negativity, because we all hear that frequency from that voice, and we don't need it. We don't need to take it in. And so what I would say is that if you were canceled by someone, if your family members or friends put you down, turn it around. Would you choose them today? Or would you choose to not have them in your life? Yes, it felt bad when they did that to us, but it's time we look to ourselves and value ourselves and not take on the negativity that is going to be around. People are scared.
1: Such great advice. Observe, but don't absorb. Look within. As I look at my family and friends that stopped calling me and didn't invite me to dinner, I think about loving them right now and accepting them for who they are and what they didn't know. And I think they're going to come to me with questions when they see many of the things I've told them have come to pass. So I'm prepared to greet them with open arms. If they don't come to me and they don't show any interest, it might be another story. But I think family should come first, and we should work toward the love and accepting them back in our lives. Don't you think?
0: I think that that is a great perspective, and we know that they're going to come with questions. Now, I just want to add the other part of the equation in there. We have to resolve our feelings of when or how they treated us. And we have to realize that it was okay to be hurt. It was okay to be angry, that we probably need to still grieve because there were beautiful parts of that relationship, and let that go. But we cannot ignore ourselves in it. So to also bring that love to ourselves, because the more we do that, it will make us more capable of accepting them.
1: Dr. Jan, tell our listeners and people watching where they can find you online.
0: Okay. On X, I am biz_shrink. The B is capitalized and the S is capitalized, and there are 12 fake Biz Shrink accounts. So it is only BIZ_SHRINK. No numbers after it or anything. On Truth, Real Dr. Jan. 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
1: Yeah, your Substack is great. You are able always to come on and tie up loose ends and help me connect dots. So real grateful for that. And love you so much. And we'll have you back again for sure.
0: Well, it's just from the moment I met you, there's been such a warm feeling and a respect for your whole process, your incredible career. And it's a real honor.
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2: Good morning. I'd like to welcome you once again to the Bible Says program. The Bible Says is brought to you by the people of Bible Believers Baptist Church. Our church is located 3 miles west of I-27 on Rockwell Road. Watch out for the construction all around, building houses, doing different things, but they generally have signs if you need to have a detour. But anyway, we're 3 miles west of Interstate 27 on Rockwell Road. That's west, not east. And where our time of services are 10 a.m., 11 o'clock, and 7. That's 10 o'clock is a Bible study, 11 o'clock is preaching and worship, and Sunday night at 7 is worship and preaching again with a short period of question and answer. You want to have a question about what the Bible says, you can ask it at that time. Not only that, but at 10 o'clock on KZBZ, or on a television broadcast, that's cable channel 6, if you got Suddenlink, and also 10.2 over the old rabbit ear antennas. You can get on there. Also, we have a webpage, BibleBelieversBaptist.com. And you can live stream on there, or a lot of things you can do on there. Go to the archives where Bible studies, cult series, and on the page it has a place to give. If you're interested in helping out with a ministry, then you can give through that, and it's all secure, etc. And so if you'd like to help us out that way, that's fine. We put it on, our church puts it on regardless, but if you feel so led by the Spirit of God to do something, that we sure won't turn it down. Now, also, we have a lot of things going on during the week. We still try to go street preaching, have people going to the nursing homes, and we have people going to the rescue mission, trying to get back into jail, but boy, that's a pain getting into jail nowadays. Isn't that a weird thing? But at any rate, got a lot going on during the week that we are doing, and so trying to get the Word of God out all over this area, Amarillo Canyon, and anybody can listen in this area, trying to get the Word of God out to try to change this attitude in Amarillo Canyon from this godless attitude, atheistic godless attitude, back to the Bible. The old saying is back to the Bible or back to the jungle. And buddy, we're headed to the jungle. If you hadn't noticed the way things are going, teach atheism in school. They teach, you know, evolution, all come from monkeys and everybody come from

a rock or a big gas, hydrogen, helium, that's where you were, that's your mama, hydrogen and helium. Anyway, and that's where you originated. So there's no purpose, no nothing but self-gratification. And therefore, do the best you can. And when you kick off, nothing happens. That's what they teach. That's what they're preaching, teaching, and have been doing it. Well, it's not true. So how do you know? I got a Bible that's 100% accurate, infallible, without error, and I can prove it. You say, hell, I don't like people saying that. Well, don't like it, get over it. Let's take your Bible this morning. Better get right at it. Got a bunch going on as far as the way you think. How come you think like you think? Why do you think what's wrong and wrong? Got a lot of you non-judgmental people you claim, but you're hypocrites. Anyone of you out there that says it's wrong to judge is a blind hypocrite. Well, Jesus said, yeah, but you know what? I can guarantee you one thing. If your life depended on it, you couldn't find that right now if you had a Bible sitting in your lap. I know exactly where it is, and I know that isn't all of the verse. The verse goes on for 1, 2, 3, 4, 5 verses for that, for the meaning, and it, yes, you can judge. Yeah. Once you look it up, John chapter 7, you're supposed to judge. 1 Corinthians 2, God says you're supposed to judge. 1 Corinthians 6, you're supposed to judge. In the Old Testament, the Lord judged them for not judging. They're letting things go, and God nailed their hide. 1 Corinthians chapter 5, they didn't judge a member of the church, and God was going to nail their hide for that. So, you're supposed to judge. Well, where'd you get this idea, this thought, that it was wrong? Well, I'm going to delve into that here in a minute. Let's take your Bible. If you got one, 2 Corinthians chapter 10, and we're going to just look at verse 3, 4, and 5 and tell you what the Bible says. Your Bible says how you're supposed to think. In verse 3, it says, for though we walk in the flesh, we do not war after the flesh. For the weapons of our warfare are not carnal, but mighty through God to the pulling down of strongholds. Negative. Getting down those things that are bad down. Casting down what? Imaginations. And every high thing that exalted itself against the knowledge of God. And to bringing into captivity every thought to the obedience of Christ. You get that? That's talking about your imaginations and your thoughts. You say, well, I can't control my thought. Well, they'll lock you up then, dummy. I mean, that's why they put people in a loony bin, because they can't control their mind. You ought to be able to control what you think about. Bible says you can. Well, it just pops in. The old saying, you can't always have a bird land on your head. You can't help from having a bird land on your head, but you don't have to let him build a nest up there. You're driving down the road, see a billboard that puts a thought in your mind. You can say, hey, that's not right. That's not good. Get it out of there. And you got to replace it with something that is good. A lot of times you try to give up smoking, drinking, cussing, chewing, and you got to replace it. And if you don't replace it, them old demons come back and they're worse than they were to begin with. So if you got to replace it, everybody knows that if you got a brain. The Bible tells you to cast down these thoughts and get your imaginations. You know that word imagination in the Bible is almost always bad. Man's imagination was only evil. Evil. And so how do you get these things? Well, we'll talk about it in a second. But your thoughts are going to be brought into judgment. In Proverbs 23, it says, as he thinketh in his heart, so is he. I mean, you are how you think. That's who you are. What do you think about? Nobody else around. And your mind is going over dirty things, good things, bad things. Maybe you're working on a problem, whatever it is. But your thought life is going to be brought into judgment. Ecclesiastes, for God shall bring every work into judgment with every secret thing. You say, well, I'm secret. Nobody can find out. Bible tells in Ezekiel 28, it talks about the devil. It says that there is no secret that they can hide from thee. Talking about the devil can find out your secrets. Now, he can't read your mind, but he can find them out. God can read your mind. The devil can put thoughts in your mind. It's a spiritual warfare, the Bible talks about. And he puts thoughts in your mind, and then you have to refuse them, reject them, get them out, or accept them. And a lot of people just accept what pops into their head. And you get all this things through the five senses. You know, your eyes, your nose, your ears.

your touch, your taste, all those kind of senses, you get those through there. And when you was a little baby, you started feeling things, seeing things, hearing things, and you began thinking a little further along. Your little mind started plotting and planning, and what was right for me and self-centeredness had to be whooped out of you back in the old days. You know, poor little Johnny, you know, you don't want to limit him, you know, stifle his artistic abilities, etc. Baloney. Yeah, I mean, you don't let a dog do that. You don't let an animal do that. But a lot of you better off raising an animal than you would a kid. But anyway, you got those senses, and a kid begins to think of things. Now, where did this idea of right and wrong come from? I mean, where'd you get it? You just automatically respond. You make judgments based on what you believe and what you think. Well, where in the world did you get that as an idea of what is right and wrong anyway? Well, mama. Well, I got it from my dad. Oh, how you know mom and dad are right and wrong? Well, nobody can know. Yes, you can. But you know what? Your right and wrong is not the same as everybody else's. You got moms of suicide, murderous little bombers sending their little kids out with explosives on them and happy to do it, letting their kids blow up to kill somebody else. Isn't that something? You say, well, that's wrong. You should never know. That's for a mom to make her kid into a bomb. No, that's your idea, but it's not some Muslim's idea. No, sir. And there's other people in different cultures believe all kind of things are right and wrong. Now, most cultures have some things that are right and wrong, like stealing. They believe that's wrong. Adultery, taking somebody else's wife, they believe that's wrong. Lying, they say that's wrong, kinda. Depends on who you lie to. Some places it's not wrong to lie to an infidel. Muslims like that. Murder, that's always wrong, you think? Well, unless you're mercy killing or unless, situation ethics, you know, and murder in some societies is good. Why? Well, a guy quits becoming a Muslim, he becomes a Christian, they can kill him in some cultures. And everybody says, yeah, he had it coming. Some cultures, if a woman gets raped by some boys, it's her fault, not theirs. They find her walking and they grab her and they pull her in an alley and rape her or something, then she's the one that's guilty and is beaten when she gets home because something she did allured them. The way she dressed, the way she watched, the way she looked, so that's why they wear them burqas, cover the whole body except for about their eyes, some of them. And some cultures, if your wife looks at somebody else kind of alluringly, well, it's all right to kill her. So where did you get what's right and wrong? In America, sometimes you've heard about instances where a man would kill his own daughter for dating somebody that's not Muslim. You think, oh, you're just trying to be me. No, good night. It's in the news and people, and they admit to doing it. And they said, it's the way we do it. That's what's right. That's the right thing to do. Well, where'd they get them cotton picking ideas from? Had to get them somewhere. Well, here in the old USA, we used to get it for a couple centuries from the Bible. We had Bible ethics. Even if some of the founding fathers were, none of them are agnostic. They were all either a deist or a Christian. And that, one or the other. None of them. And even Thomas Jefferson was a Christian until one of his kids died and he got mad at God. And that's why he turned toward later in life to being kind of an agnostic, not really an agnostic. He was a deist. He was the one that required the King James Bible to be used in the public schools in D.C. So things have changed quite a bit. But at any rate, for a long time, people would say what God says in the Bible is right and what's wrong. So the Bible says wrong is wrong. What Bible says is right. And we went by that for several centuries, made this country the greatest nation in the world. Had nothing to do with democracy. That's just mob rule. That's 51% can make the rules for everybody. And if you got immoral people, you'll have immoral laws. And that's why we're getting what we're getting. It's supposed to be a constitutional republic where what was right was held up, even though a minority was in the opposition. You had to let them go ahead and believe what they wanted to believe. Well, anyway, now we're supposed to, in America, you know,

not supposed to beat your wife. You're not supposed to kick your dog. You're not supposed to, you know, if you gave a guy your word, you're supposed to keep it. Murderers usually most have got capital punishment up until the middle of the 1900s. You could discipline your children with corporal punishment. That's a fancy way to say spank them. You know, a little rascal does something wrong, impudent little face and pouting and putting in your face. You just you take them around, you wear the rear end out. That used to be the staple of way to raise a kid. And you say, oh, that's terrible. Some even you Christians think that's terrible. And guess what kind of demon-possessed little demons running around public schools nowadays, taking over campuses, doing all, where do all these crazy people get all these crazy ideas? And when they boil them down and do a interview, which I've seen on these little clips you get from Fox News, CNN, the rest of them, where they ask these people, what are you doing? What is this river to the sea? What river and what sea? And they have no idea. They just said, well, the river to the sea, that just means Palestine is liberation, you know, blah, blah, blah. They're so stupid. River to the sea means from the Jordan to the Mediterranean, wiping out all the Jews, genocide, that they're claiming that the Jews are doing in Gaza. The ones that are claiming it are the ones doing it. You understand? Israel's not committing genocide in Gaza, but the Muslims would commit genocide if they could get away with killing all the Jews. The old saying used to be, say, take all the guns away from the Muslims, you have peace. Take all the guns away from the Jews, you have peace, because there wouldn't be any more Jews. The Muslims would kill every one of them if the Jews didn't have weapons. I mean, that's the way it is. You think living in a dream world, but that's the way it is. So, at any rate, why did we get off all this stuff? Where did you get off? You know, some of you that are older, you remember mom and dad and whooping you. If you mess up at school, you got a whipping at school. You got a whipping when you got home. Boy, very few kids raised that way nowadays. And if you got an exceptional kid, it's because you probably raised him right. Taught him right from wrong and had a little character. And you work and you make some money and then you invest and then you do this and do that and buy your own car, etc. You teach them, give them instruction. But a lot of kids nowadays are just bouncing around pillar to post and not knowing what's right, what's wrong. Where'd they get that craziness? Where is that all from, that non-judgmental junk? Well, in 1881, there's some people over in England come out with a new Bible called the RV. These guys named Westcott and Hort and a bunch of them, it's big history, etc. But to tell it the truth, what they come out with was a deal saying that King James Bible needed to be updated. So we put out a new version to update. They didn't update nothing. They went and printed a whole new deal out of a bunch of corrupt manuscripts called Vaticanus and Atticus. Anyway, long story on that. However, what they did was implant into the person in the pew and the preachers the idea that yea, hath God said? Question mark. That's the first thing the devil did on Eve. Is that really what God said? Question mark. So therefore, you've got a doubt. You got two authorities. Who decides which one's right, which one's wrong, or if either of them are right or wrong? You make yourself a god. And that's what the devil wanted to do with Eve. You shall be as gods, knowing good from evil. Listen, isn't that simple? When you got two authorities, mom and dad, you play one against the other, kiddo. Dad says no, mom says yeah. You go with mom and dad gets mad, but he got to get over it, right? Well, the way it come out was back in the early 1900s, you got the filtered down to the universities, the cemeteries, seminaries, etc., where nobody could know. The best translation says, this might be better, that one might be better. Who knows for sure what God really said after all? Then you come up with the Unitarians and the Northern Baptists, Methodists, Presbyterians, etc., and a lot of the non-denoms, and none of them believe there's an absolute truth in a book that you can go to and say, what this thing says is absolutely certain. Someone say, well, the original says, oh, don't, man, is that stupid? Because there is no such thing as the original. You know, a lot of people don't know how to think. So I said, well, in the original, it says, can you stop and go, hey, wait, whoa, whoa, where is this original you're talking about? This, oh, you always make reference to this original. Where is it? Well, it's in the Greek. Which Greek? There's 6,000 different Greek manuscripts, fella.
Which one are you talking about?

about? Well, you know, the best. Well, who decided they were the best? Our bunch. Yeah, you mean you don't know, do you? There is no absolute. It's our bunch thinks, so therefore believe it. And that's what you got, a bunch of crazy loons, and you got a bunch of people sitting in pews so dumb and lazy they don't even want to check it out to see if it's true or not. Well, anyway, by the mid-1900s, you got this rationalism, German rationalism started moving in, where nothing was absolute. Then whenever there's no absolutes, then you come up with a logical conclusion. Well, if you can't know for sure what God said, how can you judge right and wrong? And then you get the term, well, nobody can judge. No one can judge. How are you going to judge without? Well, let me tell you, just I'm letting the cat out of the bag early. I'll hit it again later. The King James Bible is the Word of God from cover to cover, including the cover, 100% from all the way through. And you say, well, I don't like that. Yeah, well, you're stupid. That's what the problem is. Because if you'd stop and think a little while, if there is no absolutes, then why believe anything? And that's what the kids have figured out in high schools, college campuses. Then nobody can tell me. I am the summum bonum. I am the center of attention. I've been the center of attention since kindergarten, and I'm still, and the man is the measure of all things, and I am the man, right? And that's where they got situation ethics. No one can know for certain. That's a guy named Socrates. The only thing I know is I don't know anything. And the reason Socrates said that is because he didn't believe the Bible that they had at that time. So every harebrained, dope-induced idea was treated as sane. And that's why we got the loony bins running the show nowadays. Way back in the 60s and 70s, you know, the dope, sex, rock and roll, man, let's go. I lived in that time. I know what I'm talking about. Now you're hard-pressed to find even a local church of any denomination that actually believes that the King James Bible or any Bible is absolute. They might say, the Bible is the Word of God, 100%. And we say, which Bible? They go, oh, any of them. Had a guy with a guy at Calvary Chapel bunch up there, had a debate. Any Bible is the Word of God. Well, they don't say the same thing. Leave verses out. Well, all of them are reliable. All of them are the Word of God. How can they both be the Word of God when they don't say the same thing? Well, they all say the same thing. No, they don't. This one, the verse is gone. And in this one, it says Jesus is not God. He's a begotten God. Well, we don't believe that. Another verse said, hey, wait a minute, though. You can't just throw out the verses you don't like. I mean, come on, man. Well, everybody living in a dream world. Everybody's living in a, I believe it, so therefore it must be so. If you believe hard enough, it will make it so. Believe all you want the moon's made out of green cheese. Don't change nothing. You can believe all you want. You can step off the roof of a five-story building and you'll be okay. You won't. Gravity, the law of gravity, is still active whether your brain is inactive. You've been taught to believe that your beliefs actually mean something. What you believe in means zero if it doesn't align with what the facts are. You see, there's a difference. You've got to get your facts and then get the right beliefs. And that's where you get the right kind of faith, is from the facts. Not you say, I just have faith to believe it. I have faith to believe it. Believe all you want, honey. You're not going to grow a new leg on if your leg was cut off in a car accident. Ain't happening. You understand? Well, anyway, so you got these absolutes in the Bible, the King James Bible. Amen. Yes, I am right, and you are wrong if you don't agree that the King James Bible is the Word of God. And I can prove it. Now that irritates some folks, doesn't it? Some of you Christians out there go, nah, you shouldn't talk like that. You shouldn't be so judgment. Well, who made you the head high potentate? Huh? Judging me. Huh? What about turnabout fair play? How about shoe on the other foot? How about who told you what's right and wrong? Well, the Bible, oh, that Bible you got's infallible? No. Well, then, stupid, hush. Be quiet. My soul, how dumb. I mean, you think because you got a whole church full of idiots that means.

something is so, I'm going to prove in a minute that that belief system doesn't work out. You say, boy, you're getting kind of hard on me. Yeah, I mean, you're having to deal with loony bin people that believe, I believe it, and I'm supposed to say, well, I guess if you believe it, that makes it so. No, it don't. Just because you believe something, you can go out there and get in your car and believe it's going to start, and if somebody stole your battery, it ain't going to start. You get the idea? You might go out there and get in your car, believe, but have faith, and it just won't run that day. You've had that happen. Right? Well, you got a lot of the majority of so-called Christians now think it's wrong to study the Bible in school. It's wrong to pray in Jesus' name in school. It's wrong to have the Ten Commandments up. They've been taught by several, couple generations of Supreme Court justices who threw it all out. They say, yeah, where was God at Columbine? Where was God at this school shooting? I'll tell you where he was. He's outside the school because nobody wanted him in there. And that's what you get when you kick God out. Anarchy goes in. Man's the measure of all things. Kids, don't stifle them. Let them act out, do anything they want. And that's what you got. And you got teachers quitting left and right because there's nothing in the school, no discipline, and the kids don't get punished for what they do that's wrong. They send them to D Hall or they send them to somewhere else and they come right back just as wicked as the devil. And man, the parents are a bunch of drunks that don't care anyway, as long as they got their beer, giant screen TV, and a football game or a basketball game, they couldn't care less. And that's the way it goes. Well, it shouldn't be that way. That's why Americans going down. We won't need Chinese coming taking over. We won't need the Russians taking over or the Venezuelans or anybody else taking over. We're imploding from within. People say, well, you can't legislate morality. Now, how's that for a stupid statement? Most laws are legislating morality. It's wrong to steal. There's laws against theft. There's laws against fornicating with somebody else's wife. There's all kind of laws that are moral laws. You understand? It's wrong to kill somebody. That's a moral law. But what they've tried to do is legislate immorality. You see, we turn into an atheistic, godless country to where when somebody brings up Jesus or God in the Congress, they're looked at as a radical leftist. When Speaker the House named Johnson, who's a Southern Baptist from Louisiana, got up and quoted, he just quoted one of the founding fathers who said something about morality and God. I mean, congresswomen and congressmen were up in arms saying, how can this man be a speaker? He's such a radical lunatic. He quoted the founding fathers that started this country. And now that is considered lunacy. And you wonder why we're in the shape we're in? My soul. Well, you're supposed to bring your thoughts into captivity. You're supposed to do that. How do you do it? Very simple. Romans chapter 12, verse 2 says, and be not, well, I better hurry. Beseech you therefore, brethren, by the mercies of God, that present your body a living sacrifice, wholly acceptable unto God, which is your reasonable service. And here it tells you, and be not conformed to this world, but be transformed by the renewing of your mind. You get it? The renewing of your mind, that you may be able to prove what is that good and acceptable, perfect will of God. Listen, like it or not, there's a God. Like it or not, he's got rules. Like it or not, he's got a will for your life. And if you find out what that is, you'll be a complete whole person without all the frustration of trying to find yourself or look for a cause to riot over or act so stupid. You say, how do you do it? Read your Bible. You see, you begin to read the Bible, you see what God likes, you see what God dislikes, you see who God loves, and yes, you'll see who God hates. God does hate people. Some people he hates. Psalm 5:5, Proverbs 6, whole bunch of places. The wrath of God abideth on them, John 3:36. Come on, read your Bible. You'll find out what you've been told all these times about judge not, God loves everybody, is a blatant, bald-faced lie. It ain't so. And the Bible says the fear of the Lord is the beginning of wisdom.

0: And so since people don't know what God says, they don't fear God, they don't see the judgment of God. You know, there's a place in Ecclesiastes where it says, because sentence against an evil work is not executed speedily, the hearts of the sons of men are fully set in them to do evil. Basically, you don't get slapped down for something right away. You think you got away with it. And what God does, if he's going to judge a country like he did Hophni and Phinehas in the Old Testament, he let them alone. So they dig their own grave, give them enough rope, and you hang them. And that's what God does. And that's what's happening in America. He's given America enough rope so we can hang ourselves. And I, for one, don't like it. I'll preach against it, put up billboards. We got these billboards around town. We put up things. Why? To get people to realize there's a God in heaven and he's mad about certain things, hates certain things and certain people. And you might ought to start fearing God because that's the beginning of knowledge and the beginning of wisdom. And if you don't fear God, you don't got breathing sense, fella. You think all this started, everything in your body, good night, with DNA in every cell and all the different things, and think it just happened out of an explosion that caused hydrogen and helium to swirl around and become a human being eventually with eyes, ears, nose, and all of this stuff, and endocrine glands and all kind of pituitary gland, and all that just happened? You're nuts. Well, the Bible will help you think right. It's kind of like the emperor's new clothes. Somebody's got to say, hey, these perverts are not right. You got people believing a cookie is God. You realize that? You think, well, them guys cat believe they're cats. That's crazy. How about these people that believe a cookie, a little wafer, is God? Talk about insane. Yeah, you know what religion I'm talking about. Well, thank you for tuning in. Hope you can come out to church at 10 o'clock or tune in to The Bible Says on television, KZBZ. Thank you for tuning in once again, and good day.
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0: Good morning. I'd like to welcome you once again to the Bible Says program. The Bible Says is brought to you by the people of Bible Believers Baptist Church. Our church is located 3 miles west of I-27 on Rockwell Road. Watch out for the construction all around, building houses, doing different things. But they generally have signs if you need to have a detour. But anyway, we're 3 miles west of Interstate 27 on Rockwell Road. That's west, not east. And where our time of services are 10 a.m., 11 o'clock, and 7. That's 10 o'clock is a Bible study, 11 o'clock is preaching and worship, and Sunday night at 7 is worship and preaching again with a short period of question and answer. You want to have a question about what the Bible says, you can ask it at that time. Not only that, but at 10 o'clock on KZBZ, or on a television broadcast, that's cable channel 6, if you got Suddenlink, and also 10.2 over the old rabbit ear antennas. You can get on there. Also, we have a webpage, BibleBelieversBaptist.com, and you can live stream on there, or a lot of things you can do on there. Go to the archives where Bible studies, cult series, and on the page, it has a place to give. If you're interested in helping out with a ministry, then you can give through that, and it's all secure, etc. And so if you'd like to help us out that way, that's fine. We put it on, our church puts it on regardless, but if you feel so led by the Spirit of God to do something, that we sure won't turn it down. Now, also, we have a lot of things going on during the week. We still try to go street preaching, have people going to the nursing homes, and we have people going to the rescue mission, trying to get back into jail, but boy, that's a pain getting into jail nowadays. Isn't that a weird thing? But at any rate, got a lot going on during the week that we are doing, and so trying to get the Word of God out all over this area, Amarillo Canyon, and anybody can listen in this area, trying to get the Word of God out to try to change this attitude in Amarillo Canyon from this godless attitude, atheistic godless attitude, back to the Bible. The old saying is back to the Bible or back to the jungle. And buddy, we're headed to the jungle. If you hadn't noticed the way things are going, teach atheism in school. They teach, you know, evolution. It all come from monkeys and everybody come from a rock or a big gas, hydrogen, helium. That's where you were, that's your mama, hydrogen and helium. Anyway, and that's where you originated. So there's no purpose, no nothing but self-gratification. And therefore, do the best you can. And when you kick off

nothing happens. That's what they teach. That's what they're preaching, teaching, and have been doing it. Well, it's not true. So how do you know? I got a Bible that's 100% accurate, infallible, without error, and I can prove it. You say, I don't like people saying that. Well, don't like it, get over it. Let's take your Bible this morning. Better get right at it. Got a bunch going on as far as the way you think. How come you think like you think? Why do you think what's wrong and wrong? Got a lot of you non-judgmental people you claim, but you're hypocrites. Anyone of you out there that says it's wrong to judge is a blind hypocrite. Well, Jesus said, yeah, but you know what? I can guarantee you one thing. If your life depended on it, you couldn't find that right now if you had a Bible sitting in your lap. I know exactly where it is, and I know that isn't all of the verse. The verse goes on for 1, 2, 3, 4, 5 verses for that, for the meaning, and yes, you can judge. Yeah, once you look it up, John chapter 7, you're supposed to judge. 1 Corinthians 2, God says you're supposed to judge. 1 Corinthians 6, you're supposed to judge. In the Old Testament, the Lord judged them for not judging. They're letting things go, and God nailed their hide. 1 Corinthians chapter 5, they didn't judge a member of the church, and God was going to nail their hide for that. So, you're supposed to judge. Well, where'd you get this idea, this thought, that it was wrong? Well, I'm going to delve into that here in a minute. Let's take your Bible, if you got one, 2 Corinthians chapter 10, and we're going to just look at verse 3, 4, and 5, and tell you what the Bible says. Your Bible says how you're supposed to think. In verse 3, it says, for though we walk in the flesh, we do not war after the flesh. For the weapons of our warfare are not carnal, but mighty through God to the pulling down of strongholds. Negative. Getting down those things that are bad down. Casting down what? Imaginations. And every high thing that exalted itself against the knowledge of God, and to bringing into captivity every thought to the obedience of Christ. You get that? That's talking about your imaginations and your thoughts. You say, well, I can't control my thoughts. Well, they'll lock you up then, dummy. I mean, that's why they put people in a loony bin, because they can't control their mind. You ought to be able to control what you think about. Bible says you can. Well, it just pops in. The old saying, you can't always have a bird land on your head. You can't help from having a bird land on your head, but you don't have to let him build a nest up there. You're driving down the road, see a billboard that puts a thought in your mind. You can say, hey, that's not right. That's not good. Get it out of there. And you got to replace it with something that is good. A lot of times you try to give up smoking, drinking, cussing, chewing, and you got to replace it. And if you don't replace it, them old demons come back and they're worse than they were to begin with. So if you got to replace it, everybody knows that if you got a brain. Bible tells you to cast down these thoughts and get your imaginations. You know that word imagination in the Bible is almost always bad. Man's imagination was only evil, evil. And so how do you get these things? Well, we'll talk about it in a second, but your thoughts are going to be brought into judgment. In Proverbs 23, it says, as he thinketh in his heart, so is he. I mean, you are how you think. That's who you are. What do you think about? Nobody else around, and your mind is going over dirty things, good things, bad things. Maybe you're working on a problem, whatever it is, but your thought life is going to be brought into judgment. Ecclesiastes, for God shall bring every work into judgment with every secret thing. You say, well, I'm secret. Nobody can find out. Bible tells in Ezekiel 28, it talks about the devil. It says that there is no secret that they can hide from thee. Talking about the devil can find out your secrets. Now, he can't read your mind, but he can find them out. God can read your mind. The devil can put thoughts in your mind. It's a spiritual warfare, the Bible talks about. And he puts thoughts in your mind, and then you have to refuse them, reject them, get them out, or accept them. And a lot of people just accept what pops into their head. And you get all this things through the five senses, you know, your eyes, your nose, your ears, your touch, your taste, all those kind of senses. You get those through there. And when you was a little baby, you started feeling things, seeing things, hearing things, and you began thinking a little further along. Your little mind started plotting and planning and what was

Well, where in the world do you get that as an idea of what is right and wrong anyway? Well, mama. Well, I got it from my dad. Oh, how you know mom and dad are right and wrong? Well, nobody can know. Yes, you can. But you know what? Your right and wrong is not the same as everybody else's. You got moms of suicide, murderous little bombers sending their little kids out with explosives on them and happy to do it, letting their kids blow up to kill somebody else. Isn't that something? You say, well, that's wrong. You should never know. That's for a mom to make her kid into a bomb. No, that, well, that's your idea, but it's not some Muslim's idea. No, sir. And there's other people in different cultures believe all kinds of things are right and wrong. Now, most cultures have some things that are right and wrong, like stealing. They believe that's wrong. Adultery, taking somebody else's wife. They believe that's wrong. Lying. They say that's wrong. Kinda. Depends on who you lie to. Some places it's not wrong to lie to an infidel. Muslims like that. Murder. That's always wrong, you think? Well, unless you're mercy killing or unless, situation ethics, you know, and murder in some societies is good. Why? Well, a guy quits becoming a Muslim, he becomes a Christian, they can kill him in some cultures. And everybody says, yeah, he had it coming. Some cultures, if a woman gets raped by some boys, it's her fault, not theirs. They find her walking and they grab her and they pull her in an alley and rape her or something, then she's the one that's guilty and is beaten when she gets home because something she did allured them. Nah, the way she dressed, the way she watched, the way she looked, so that's why they wear them burqas, cover the whole body except for about their eyes, some of them. And some cultures, if your wife looks at somebody else, kind of alluringly, well, it's all right to kill her. So where did you get what's right and wrong? In America, sometimes you've heard about instances where a man would kill his own daughter for dating somebody that's not Muslim. You think, oh, you're just trying to be me. No, no, no, good night. It's in the news and people, and they admit to doing it. And they said, it's the way we do it. That's what's right. That's the right thing to do. Well, where'd they get them cotton-picking ideas from? Had to get them somewhere. Well, here in the old USA, we used to get it for a couple centuries from the Bible. We had Bible ethics. Even if some of the founding fathers were, none of them are agnostic. They were all either a deist or a Christian. And that, one or the other. None of them. And even Thomas Jefferson was a Christian until one of his kids died and he got mad at God. And that's why he turned toward later in life to being kind of an agnostic, not really an agnostic. He was a deist. He was the one that required the King James Bible to be used in the public schools in D.C. So things have changed quite a bit. But at any rate, for a long time, people would say what God says in the Bible is right and what's wrong. So if the Bible says wrong, it's wrong. What the Bible says is right. And we went by that for several centuries, made this country the greatest nation in the world. Had nothing to do with democracy. That's just mob rule. That's 51% can make the rules for everybody. And if you got immoral people, you'll have immoral laws. And that's why we're getting what we're getting. It's supposed to be a constitutional republic where what was right was held up, even though a minority was in the opposition. You had to let them go ahead and believe what they wanted to believe. Well, anyway, now we're supposed to, in America, you're not supposed to beat your wife. You're not supposed to kick your dog. You're not supposed to, you know, if you gave a guy your word, you're supposed to keep it. Murderers usually supposed to got capital punishment up until the middle of the 1900s. You could discipline your children with corporal punishment. That's a fancy way to say spank them. You know, a little rascal does something wrong, impudent little face and pouting and putting in your face. You take them around, you wear the rear end out. That used to be the staple of way to raise a kid. And you say, oh, that's terrible. Some even you Christians think that's terrible. And guess what kind of demon-possessed little demons running around public schools nowadays, taking over campuses, doing all, where do all these crazy people get all these crazy ideas? And when they boil them down and do a interview, which I've seen on these little clips you get from Fox News, CNN, the rest of them, where

they asked these people, what are you doing? What is this river to the sea? What river and what sea? And they have no idea. They just said, well, the river to the sea, that just means Palestine is liberation, you know, blah, blah, blah. They're so stupid. River to the sea means from the Jordan to the Mediterranean, wiping out all the Jews, genocide, that they're claiming that the Jews are doing in Gaza. The ones that are claiming it are the ones doing it. You understand? Israel's not committing genocide in Gaza, but the Muslims would commit genocide if they could get away with killing all the Jews. The old saying used to be, say, take all the guns away from the Muslims, you have peace. Take all the guns away from the Jews, you have peace, because there wouldn't be any more Jews. The Muslims would kill every one of them if the Jews didn't have weapons. I mean, that's the way it is. You think living in a dream world, but that's the way it is. So, at any rate, why did we get off all this stuff? Where'd you get off? You know, some of you that are older, you remember mom and dad and whooping you. If you mess up at school, you got a whipping at school, you got a whipping when you got home. Boy, very few kids raised that way nowadays. And if you got an exceptional kid, it's because you probably raised him right, taught him right from wrong, and had a little character, and you work and you make some money, and then you invest, and then you do this and do that and buy your own car, etc. You teach them, give them instruction. But a lot of kids nowadays are just bouncing around pillar to post and not knowing what's right, what's wrong. Where'd they get that craziness? Where is that all from, that non-judgmental junk? Well, in 1881, there's some people over in England come out with a new Bible called the RV. These guys named Westcott and Hort and a bunch of them, it's a big history, et cetera. But to tell the truth, what they come out with was a deal saying that King James Bible needed to be updated. So we put out a new version to update. They didn't update nothing. They went and printed a whole new deal out of a bunch of corrupt manuscripts called Vaticanus and Atticus. Anyway, long story on that. However, what they did was implant into the person in the pew and the preachers the idea that, yea, hath God said, ? That's the first thing the devil did on Eve. Is that really what God said? ? So therefore, you've got a doubt. You got two authorities. Who decides which one's right, which one's wrong, or if either of them are right or wrong? You make yourself a god. And that's what the devil wanted to do with Eve. You shall be as gods, knowing good from evil. Listen, isn't that simple? When you got two authorities, mom and dad, you play one against the other, kiddo. Dad says no, mom says yeah. You go with mom and dad gets mad, but he got to get over it, right? Well, the way it come out was back in the early 1900s, you got the filtered down to the universities, the cemeteries, seminaries, etc., where nobody could know. The best translation says, this might be better, that one might be better. Who knows for sure what God really said after all? Then you come up with the Unitarians and the Northern Baptists, Methodists, Presbyterians, etc., and a lot of the non-denoms, and none of them believe there's an absolute truth in a book that you can go to and say, what this thing says is absolutely certain. Someone say, well, the original says, oh, don't, man, is that stupid? Because there is no such thing as the original. You know, a lot of people don't know how to think. So I said, well, in the original, it says, can you stop and go, hey, wait, whoa, where is this original you're talking about? This, oh, you always make reference to this original. Where is it? Well, it's in the Greek. Which Greek? There's 6,000 different Greek manuscripts, fella. Which one are you talking about? Well, you know, the best. Well, who decided they were the best? Our bunch. Yeah, you mean you don't know, do you? There is no absolute. It's our bunch thinks, so therefore believe it. And that's what you got, a bunch of crazy loons, and you got a bunch of people sitting in pews so dumb and lazy they don't even want to check it out to see if it's true or not. Well, anyway, by the mid-1900s, you got this rationalism, German rationalism started moving in, where nothing was absolute. Then whenever there's no absolutes, then you come up with a logical conclusion. Well, if you can't know for sure what God said, how can you judge right and wrong? And then you get the term, well, nobody can judge. No one can judge. How are you going to judge without, well, let me tell you, just

I'm letting the cat out of the bag early. I'll hit it again later. The King James Bible is the Word of God from cover to cover, including the cover, 100% from all the way through. And you say, well, I don't like that. Yeah, well, you're stupid. That's what the problem is. Because if you'd stop and think a little while, if there is no absolutes, then why believe anything? And that's what the kids have figured out in high schools, college campuses. Then nobody can tell me. I am the summum bonum. I am the center of attention. I've been the center of attention since kindergarten, and I'm still, and the man is the measure of all thing, and I am the man, right? And that's where they got situation ethics. No one can know for certain. That's a guy named Socrates. The only thing I know is I don't know anything. And the reason Socrates said that is because he didn't believe the Bible that they had at that time. So every harebrained, dope-induced idea was treated as sane. And that's why we got the loony bins running the show nowadays. Way back in the 60s and 70s, you know, the dope, sex, rock and roll, man, let's go. I lived in that time. I know what I'm talking about. Now you're hard-pressed to find even a local church of any denomination that actually believes that the King James Bible or any Bible is absolute. They might say, the Bible is the Word of God, 100%. And we say, which Bible? They go, oh, any of them. Had a guy with a guy at Calvary Chapel Bunch up there, had a debate. Any Bible is the Word of God. Well, they don't say the same thing. Leave verses out. Well, all of them are reliable. All of them are the Word of God. How can they both be the Word of God when they don't say the same thing? Well, they all say the same thing. No, they don't. This one, the verse is gone. And in this one, it says Jesus is not God. He's a begotten God. Well, we don't believe that. Another verse said, hey, wait a minute, though. You can't just throw out the verses you don't like. I mean, come on, man. Well, everybody living in a dream world. Everybody's living in a, I believe it, so therefore, it must be so. If you believe hard enough, it will make it so. Believe all you want, the moon's made out of green cheese. Don't change nothing. You can believe all you want. You can step off the roof of a five-story building and you'll be okay. You won't. Gravity, the law of gravity, is still active whether your brain is inactive. You've been taught to believe that your beliefs actually mean something. What you believe in means zero if it doesn't align with what the facts are. You see, there's a difference. You've got to get your facts and then get the right beliefs. And that's where you get the right kind of faith, is from the facts. Not you say, I just have faith to believe it. I have faith to believe it. Believe all you want, honey. You're not going to grow a new leg on if your leg was cut off in a car accident. Ain't happening. You understand? Well, anyway, so you got these absolutes in the Bible, the King James Bible. Amen. Yes, I am right, and you are wrong if you don't agree that the King James Bible is the Word of God. And I can prove it. Now, that irritates some folks, doesn't it? Some of you Christians out there go, nah, you shouldn't talk like that. You shouldn't be so judgment. Well, who made you the head high potentate? Huh? Judging me. Huh? What about turnabout fair play? How about shoe on the other foot? How about who told you what's right and wrong? Well, the Bible, oh, that Bible you got's infallible? No. Well, then stupid, hush. Be quiet. My soul, how dumb. I mean, you think because you got a whole church full of idiots that means something is so. I'm going to prove in a minute that belief system doesn't work out. You said, boy, you're getting kind of hard. Yeah, I mean, you're having to deal with loony bin people that believe, I believe it, and I'm supposed to say, well, I guess if you believe it, that makes it so. No, it don't. Just because you believe something. You can go out there and get in your car and believe it's going to start. And if somebody stole your battery, it ain't going to start. You get the idea? You might go out there and get in your car, believe, but have faith, and it just won't run that day. You've had that happen. Run, run, run, run, run, run, run, run, run, right? Well, you got a lot of the majority of the so-called Christians now think it's wrong to study the Bible in school. It's wrong to pray in Jesus' name in school. It's wrong to have the Ten Commandments up. They've been taught by

several, a couple generations of Supreme Court justices who threw it all out. They say, where was God at Columbine? Where was God at this school shooting? I'll tell you where he was. He's outside the school because nobody wanted him in there. And that's what you get when you kick God out. Anarchy goes in. Man's the measure of all things. Kids, don't stifle them. Let them act out, do anything they want. And that's what you got. And you got teachers quitting left and right because there's nothing in the school, no discipline. And the kids don't get punished for what they do that's wrong. They send them to D Hall or they send them to somewhere else. And they come right back just as wicked as the devil. And man, the parents are a bunch of drunks that don't care anyway. As long as they got their beer, giant screen TV, and a football game or a basketball game, they couldn't care less. And that's the way it goes. Well, it shouldn't be that way. That's why Americans going down. We won't need Chinese coming taking over. We won't need the Russians taking over or the Venezuelans or anybody else taking over. We're imploding from within. People say, well, you can't legislate morality. Now, how's that for a stupid statement? Most laws are legislating morality. It's wrong to steal. There's laws against theft. There's laws against fornicating. With somebody else's wife. There's all kind of laws that are moral laws. You understand? It's wrong to kill somebody. That's a moral law. But what they've tried to do is legislate immorality. You see, we turn into an atheistic, godless country to where when somebody brings up Jesus or God in the Congress, they're looked at as a radical leftist. When Speaker the House named Johnson, who's a Southern Baptist from Louisiana, got up and quoted, he just quoted one of the founding fathers who said something about morality and God. I mean, congresswomen and congressmen were up in arms saying, how can this man be a speaker? He's such a radical lunatic. He quoted the founding fathers that started this country. And now that is considered lunacy. And you wonder why we're in the shape we're in? My soul. Well, you're supposed to bring your thoughts into captivity. You're supposed to do that. How do you do it? Very simple. Romans chapter 12, verse 2 says, and be not, well, I better hurry. Beseech ye therefore, brethren, by the mercies of God, that present your body a living sacrifice, wholly acceptable unto God, which is your reasonable service. And here it tells you, and be not conformed to this world, but be transformed by the renewing of your mind. You get it? The renewing of your mind, that you may be able to prove what is that good and acceptable, perfect will of God. Listen, like it or not, there's a God. Like it or not, he's got rules. Like it or not, he's got a will for your life. And if you find out what that is, you'll be a complete whole person without all the frustration of trying to find yourself or look for a cause to riot over or act so stupid. You say, how do you do it? Read your Bible. You see, you begin to read the Bible, you see what God likes, you see what God dislikes, you see who God loves, and yes, you'll see who God hates. God does hate people. Some people he hates. Psalm 5:5, Proverbs 6, whole bunch of places. The wrath of God abideth on them, John 3:36. Come on, read your Bible. You'll find out what you've been told all these times about judge not, God loves everybody, is a blatant, bald-faced lie. It ain't so. And the Bible says the fear of the Lord is the beginning of wisdom. And so since people don't know what God says, they don't fear God, they don't see the judgment of God. You know, there's a place in Ecclesiastes where it says, because sentence against an evil work is not executed speedily, the hearts of the sons of men are fully set in them to do evil. Basically, you don't get slapped down for something right away. You think you got away with it. And what God does, if he's going to judge a country like he did Hophni and Phinehas in the Old Testament, he let them alone. So they dig their own grave, give them enough rope, and you hang them. And that's what God does. And that's what's happened in America. He's given America enough rope so we can hang ourselves. And I, for one, don't like it. I'll preach against it, put up billboards. We got these billboards around town. We put up things. Why? To get people to realize there's a God in heaven
and he's mad about certain things, hates certain things and certain people.

0: And you might ought to start fearing God because that's the beginning of knowledge and the beginning of wisdom. And if you don't fear God, you don't got breathing sense, fella. You think all this started, everything in your body, good night, with DNA in every cell and all the different things, and think it just happened out of an explosion that caused hydrogen and helium to swirl around and become a human being eventually with eyes, ears, nose, and all of this stuff, and endocrine glands and all kind of pituitary gland, and all that just happened? You're nuts. Well, the Bible will help you think right. It's kind of like the emperor's new clothes. Somebody's got to say, hey, these perverts are not right. You got people believing a cookie is God. You realize that? You think, well, them guys cat believe they're cats. That's crazy. How about these people that believe a cookie, a little wafer, is God? Talk about insane. Yeah, you know what religion I'm talking about. Well, thank you for tuning in. Hope you can come out to church at 10 o'clock or tune in to The Bible Says on television, KZBZ. Thank you for tuning in once again, and good day.
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0: Late yesterday, while President Trump was there,
1: a Secret Service spokesperson says a person came to the checkpoint near 17th Street and Pennsylvania Avenue around 6 p.m. on Saturday. And per their preliminary investigation, they say as a man walked up, he took a gun from his bag and began firing at officers. The Secret Service shot back and hit the suspect, who later died at a local hospital. A bystander was shot during the incident, but it's unclear whether they were initially hit by the suspect or during the crossfire. Several sources tell Fox News Digital the suspect was identified as 21-year-old Nazir Best from Maryland. Best allegedly had run-ins with the Secret Service and had a history of mental health issues.
0: And that's Fox's Madeline Rivera. President Trump claims a possible peace deal between the U.S. and Iran has been largely negotiated, quote-unquote, following a call with leaders of other countries.
2: A regional source who has reviewed the agreement told Fox News the deal states that U.S. forces will stay in the proximity of Iran for 30 days. The source added that as part of the deal, Iran will receive oil sanctions waivers. Iran will also have frozen funds and assets released eventually worth billions of dollars. President Trump said the Strait of Hormuz will be opened. Shortly after, Iranian state media pushed back on that aspect of his Truth Social post, saying despite some Western media reports claiming a return of the Strait situation to pre-war conditions, what is included in the possible understanding is not a full return to the previous status, but rather the restoration of the transiting vessels to pre-war levels within 30 days.
0: And the deal also reportedly includes Iran giving up its enriched uranium while the U.S. ends that blockade of Iranian ports, as well as an end to fighting between Israel and Hezbollah. At least 21 people are reported missing after a 9-story building under construction collapses near the Philippine capital city of Manila. 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
0: Folks up and down the East Coast have been dealing with a cold and wet Memorial Day weekend so far. Fox Weather's Jane Minar has the latest. She's in Point Pleasant Beach, New Jersey.
15: We are expecting to see steadier rain continue at least through mid to late morning. I think once we get past the 12 o'clock hour for the I-95 corridor from, say, Philadelphia to New York, even down into D.C., and then closer to the Jersey Shore and our beaches, expecting to see now some more dry time for the afternoon. But temperatures are much colder. One of the coolest Memorial Day weekends that we've had in quite a while. We do have easterly winds in particular coming off of the water, and that is what is going to make things a little more biting. We do have a high risk for rip currents, a high surf advisory.
0: Meantime, parts of the Texas and Louisiana areas are facing risks of flash flooding, while people on the West Coast are enjoying slightly above average temperatures. Very special Memorial celebration. It's time for the annual Memorial Day concert.
16: The 37th annual National Memorial Day Concert airs tonight on PBS, live from the West Lawn of the U.S. Capitol, hosted by actor Gary Sinise and actress Mary McCormack. This year's concert carries some significant milestones, including a special tribute to the citizen soldiers of the American Revolution in honor of the country's 250th birthday. Sinise tells Fox News Audio about another special segment.
17: So we will be honoring World War II veterans during that segment, and the National Symphony Orchestra is going to be playing a piece of music written by my son, Mac, during that segment.
16: Alan Jackson and Mickey Guyton are set to perform. 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Michelle Polino, Fox News.
0: And a Boy Scout troop from Fairfax, Virginia, now safe and sound after being rescued from fast-moving floodwaters on Saturday. 28 boys were stranded on the Cacapon River in West Virginia for about 45 minutes before help got them out of there. I'm Paul Stevens. This is Fox News.
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6: Howdy.
5: We today are going to be talking about estate planning. And this is a topic that people sometimes don't want to look at, don't want to do anything about. And so we're going to get some good information on what you can do to plan your own estate. Now, the first thing we do need to let you know that Sabani and I are not lawyers. We're not, make money to give you legal advice. We can give you a little bit of direction, and this show is for informational purposes only. However, what we did was we have a guest on our show today that is a lawyer.
7: Mason Harlan. His firm is now Sprouse Schrader Smith, and his phone number is 512-615-6678. And again, call 512-615-6678 at Sprouse Schrader and Smith.
5: Well, you know, Mason, we frequently get folks that want to They want to plan their estate, and of course they talk to us because we're managing their money. And so we've been referring people to you. And folks, when we did our own due diligence, because we didn't know if Mason was any good yet or not, but what we did know was, though he's a younger guy, he's at a firm with other older guys. And so that we like firms because your paperwork and your documents are more likely to get done quicker because there's a staff there. And then two, there's a group that they can huddle up and talk about your problems and the best way to solve it. I mean, would that be pretty accurate, Mason?
8: Exactly. So our firm has different groups, say a litigation group, a more estate planning focused group. So I'm, of course, with the estate planning group. So one of the benefits with that is I have other attorneys with more experience that I can lean on. But also, if I'm ever not available, out of pocket, need assistance, then we can work as a team. So helps out with the issues Brian just mentioned. So,
5: and something else, and this is important to know of your financial advisor. We don't have any sort of revenue sharing with Mason or his firm. When we make a referral, our goal is to refer somebody that I think will do a good job for you, but we're not going to make any money off of them. There's no financial connection between us. And I think that's important for clients to know that, you know, they weren't directed somewhere with some sort of revenue sharing in mind, right?
8: Right, exactly. Just making sure everything's above board. But yeah, really just trying to help the client out one way or another, whether they need have more financial-based issues, how to handle things. I'd like to send them over here versus if they need more estate planning, sending them here. But yeah, certainly no arrangement behind the scenes or anything like that.
6: One of the things I wanted to mention, too, is we did a lot of

0: due diligence of talking to a bunch of different lawyers around town. And you guys really impressed us. And more importantly, you impressed our clients. That's really important to us that they have a good experience. Because Brian, sometimes you would say with past experiences, they take too long or they just don't know what they're doing, right?
1: Yeah, I'll give you an example. I had a client in Lubbock, and at the time we were doing what's called an irrevocable life insurance trust. And at the time, I don't think we do that anymore, those trusts, but we wanted to do this life insurance, have it separate from his estate. So he had an attorney that was drafting the documents where the life insurance couldn't be issued until the trust was in place. So 3 months went by, and then the attorney tells my client, "I'm leaving for Pakistan. See you later."
0: Sorry, those are not my people. I do not condone that behavior.
1: but then we had to start over with another attorney.
2: Oh gosh.
1: Yeah, and so but anyway, and then of course we're referring you today, but we also have a couple other good local attorneys that we can also refer, because our goal, you know, we manage our clients' funds. Our goal is whatever estate planning you do, that you get competent and good help doing that. And frankly, local help is, you know, you always like to sit across the table from somebody and look them in the eye. So folks, I want to start off the show by telling you why estate planning is important. When I was a kid, on Christmas Day, 1998, and I wasn't a kid, actually, I was in my early 20s, my father died. Now, my father had a very successful trucking company called Moonlight Express, and he was making well over $1 million in revenue. He had a lot of assets, and he had a car lot, just a buy here, pay here type car lot that he sold cars. But there was about 40 cars on the lot. And so when he died, I mean, everybody, it was a free-for-all. My grandmother decided to start taking cars off the car lot, my grandma. And she was going to, you know, take the cars and hide them somewhere so she could sell them later. You know, she took $100,000 out of the bank account because she said that she figured that's her money now. And then there was conflict between my sister and I. And that conflict, we really didn't talk to each other for well over 10 years. And there was hatred between her and me and her husband and me. And so all these problems came about because my dad didn't do one drop of estate planning. He didn't even have a will in place. And so the problems, you know, because we had a trucking company to run, and I realized the trucking company needed to be shut down. They disagreed, and there was no way to fix that because there was nothing in place to say what happens to assets and who's going to be in control of what. And so it caused havoc in our family for well over a decade. Now, my sister and I are close again. Frankly, my sister and her husband have their accounts with me, which is pretty insignificant considering that we were literally at each other's throats before this over my father's estate. And so when you are looking at your estate, sometimes people start focusing on taxes and say, well, and we're going to talk about that in a second, what, you know, the state taxes, you know, if you die with $12 million or less, you're fine. If it's for a married couple, it's over $24 million. So you might think, well, there's not a big deal there, but there actually, most of the estate planning is done to keep the problems from happening among families, to keep families from hating each other and be permanently aligned over the distribution of the parents' assets. And so, you know, that today I'm hoping you all listen to what we're going to share with you, some good points that might help you. But frankly, if you want peace in your family, if you want you might not get it, but you can do a lot to promote peace in your family after you're gone. And so we'll be visiting about that.

0: So everyone, I'm going to let Sabani here tell you about the offer that we're giving away today.
1: Alrighty, y'all. 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
0: All right, we're back. And so now let's talk about estate planning. And the first thing I wanted to bring up is Luke Perry. Here's interesting. If you know who Luke Perry is, he was from the TV show 90210. And it was kind of what a teenager heartthrob drama thing in the 90s. And so Luke Perry died in 2019. He was only 52 years old. He suffered a serious stroke. He was hospitalized for several days. And then it was 5 days later, the family decided to remove life support because he wasn't going to recover, especially after he had the second stroke. Now, here's the interesting thing. They live in California. Luke Perry has fans that love him, adore him, whatever. Well, the fact that the family could end life support means that there was legal documents already in place. Because in California, without those legal documents, court action would have been required to pull the plug on him. And so anybody could have interjected themselves in that and said, no, don't kill poor Luke. And then they could have dragged this out for months, even longer. And instead of it being a family affair, it could have gotten messy. Now, here's what's interesting. His estate is estimated to be about $10 million. Folks, estimated. You know why we don't know exactly what his estate is? Because it wasn't probated in court. When your estate is probated, everything is public. And can you tell us a little bit about that, Mason, how that probate process works?
4: Sure. So the first step is finding the will. Hopefully it's easy to find and readily available. Ideally, it is the original with wet signatures. If it's not, add some issues, extra costs, et cetera. Gathering that will, preparing an application listing information about the deceased person, often called the decedent at court. Also, whoever was listed as the person in charge on the will, the executor, that's typically the person you're putting on the application, also providing info about them. Then that application in the will gets filed, and that's now public record. So there's no privacy with the probate process. Absent some extraordinary thing that needed to be redacted, typically all of that is public, can be searched by...
0: Yeah, and that's interesting. People's like, well, so everyone knows what I got. But here's where we notice this, the problems happen, is people started sending us bills that our father supposedly owed, and he never had any business relationship with these people. And I call them estate predators. What they're trying to do is, you know, they figure you'll just pay them off because it's cheaper than fighting it out in court. Have you seen that happen quite a bit in estates?
4: Thankfully, most of the time.

0: It is a debt or creditor that is substantiated. But yeah, sometimes once they see that a probate has been filed, we've made that public with a posting. And so, yeah, sometimes people that have nothing to do with the estate, don't have any claim whatsoever, will try and put their foot in there. So that's also something that can happen with probate, which you experienced yourself. So,
1: yeah, absolutely. So, again, avoiding probate, I believe, is extraordinarily important in a good estate. And so we're going to talk about how we could do these things. But first off, you want to look at, will you leave in your estate planning, it's a difference between leaving a legacy of love or a legacy of loss and grief. And so we want to keep that in mind, what's at stake here. And so the first thing I would like to talk about is famous people who died with no estate plan whatsoever, even a will. You want to read off some of those, Sabani?
2: Yeah. So a couple of them, you would think, you know, Abe Lincoln, he was a lawyer.
3: He was a lawyer. Yeah. He didn't have a will. Yeah.
2: Might also have been a
3: Mason,
2: president.
3: Do you have a will?
0: I do. I'll get my own pretty quickly. But I will say, I forget if this number still is a thing, but roughly 60% of people that are not in law don't have wills. That number is the same, if not worse, for attorneys. So even us that should know better also more often than not do not have estate planning. So
2: yeah, Bob Marley isn't such a surprise, you know.
3: Yeah, smoking a lot of marijuana. So,
0: yeah. Right.
2: But Abe Lincoln was a genuine surprise.
1: And then Jimi Hendrix, Michael Jackson, Prince. Now, Prince was, I believe, was a billionaire, and he had no will or estate plan at all. And then Pablo Picasso, Elvis Presley, Aretha Franklin. Now, Pablo Picasso, he's an interesting case study because in the end, 25% of his estate went to the French government. It didn't have to be that way. And then there was enormous amounts of attorney fees. That two of his children committed suicide over the estate process. So when I told my story about the trouble and conflict we had, you know, it's actually not uncommon. Would you agree with that, Mason?
0: Oh, most definitely. Unfortunately, some of the tougher situations I'm dealing with right now are probates where we did not have a will. And not to get off in the weeds, but without anything spelled out, you're having to track down people that the person who passed may not have otherwise wanted the stuff to go to. Nothing's laid out in writing to really guide the process at all. And so then you've got a lot of potential for conflict. It's just the percentage of disputes just goes up exponentially when you don't have a will in place and you're forced to go to probate court. So
1: let's cover the first thing. A lot of people think about estate planning, they think about taxes. Well, first off, I think I mentioned it already. It's about $12 million for a single person and $24 million for a couple. Is that about right, Mason?
0: So that has gone up. Inflation, there's an inflation adjustment year to year. Okay. And as we all know, that is very significant right now. So, yeah.
1: Here's where somebody can make a mistake. They say, well, then there's no taxes. What do I care? And again, as we talked about, most people are doing estate planning not for the taxes. Because if you own less than, say, $7 million in 2026, when everything goes down, you know, you don't have an estate tax to worry about. And then in Texas, there's no estate tax. Now, that's not true in all states. Is that right?
0: Yes, that's correct. Thankfully, I don't have to deal with that here. But yeah, other states such as New York, for example, there is a state estate tax.
1: But now, does that affect somebody if they have assets in those states?
0: So that also varies state by state. But typically, yes, if you have real property over there and you're over a certain threshold, yeah, it's probably something you're going to have to deal with.

0: with. If it's personal property, such as liquid assets, then that's not necessarily implicated. But yeah, if you have real estate in a different state, probably something you'll have to deal with.
1: Gotcha. So taxes is typically not going to be a problem for the average person if you're if you have less than $7 million, but it could be a problem if you own property in a state that does have an estate tax. And of course, you know, it's going to be all over the board. Each state's going to have their own deal. But fortunately, Texas, no estate taxes. So it's not something we have to concern ourselves with here. So now the next thing is the Ninth Circuit recently said that heirs are liable for unpaid taxes. And so now we're talking about estate taxes, but there are other taxes that could be owed, like income taxes and, you know, personal property and property taxes. And so if the is potentially if these are over the value of your estate, that they could go after heirs. But now I understand that this is probably going to the Supreme Court. So this is not fully decided yet. Is that right?
0: Yeah, that is a big change from what we currently operate under. I mean, at least here, heirs are not responsible for the debts of the estate unless they yield property from said estate without addressing those creditors. Then you're running into an issue there. So yeah, that's that case is pretty controversial. We'll see how that shapes out. So.
1: But it also, again, we're coming back to, are you doing estate planning? Are you wrapping up all these loose ends so that your heirs don't have these worries on them when you pass? Sabani, do you want to tell the folks about our next free offer that we're providing?
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1: All right, we're back. And now we're going to be talking about some basic documents that you need. So if you're taking notes at home, I'm going to give you the list of common planning tools that you can use and that you probably... Probably four of these things are absolutely necessary, in my opinion. So the first one is a will, again, for all the stuff that doesn't make it through another document. The next is a durable healthcare power of attorney. Next one is a durable financial power of attorney. We're going to describe these, what they do. The next one would be an advanced medical directive or living will. Now, the next one is a ladybird deed or transfer on death deed. And then there is a living trust or testamentary trust. And then you want to have account beneficiary designations on all your liquid financial accounts. So we're going to go through that. So let me say them again. It's a will, durable healthcare power of attorney, durable financial power of attorney, advanced medical directive or living will,

0: a ladybird deed or transfer on death deed. Either one of those will work. And then the last, this one's optional, and it's a living trust or testamentary trust. And then Mason's going to describe why you need that. And then finally, account beneficiary designations. Again, do you talk to your clients about the reason for their estate planning, Mason?
1: Yes. So really flagging issues like we already talked about, just how your heirs are going to incur so much more expenses, so much more time involved in that could otherwise be avoided with just some either very basic documents or sometimes a little more in depth. We'll touch on later tools, but
0: everybody has a troublemaker in the family, right?
1: Right, exactly. And even if all of the kids get along right now, I've seen that situation turn so many times once we've
0: maybe a spouse, mm-hmm. the spouse of one of the children, gets into the brain of mm-hmm. You're being screwed. You need to have this, this and that. And then suddenly there's conflict, right?
1: Yeah. And if things are not spelled out, what goes where, et cetera, then yeah, it's kind of a free for all, to be honest with you.
0: So we want to make sure we have a goals-based estate planning. What are you most concerned with? Because you can do it pretty cheaply sometimes, get some of your basic documents done. But if you know that there's going to be problems, well, then maybe you have to do something a little bit better. And then, of course, we've always told everyone, you can tell me if you agree, do everything to have your assets avoid probate.
1: Yeah, for the vast majority of clients, yes. We still do a will just in case, but yes, let's structure things in a way where we can avoid probate if we can.
0: Okay, so now let's probate court so that people understand and it's to decide the legitimacy of a will. So can you describe to people simply what's involved in a probate court?
1: That's, again, taking the will to court, having a hearing to prove that it is a valid document, that it was actually signed by the person who passed. Hopefully that goes off without a hitch. And then at the end of the hearing, someone gets appointed in charge of the estate. And then you have the work after that to, for one, value everything that person owned when they passed, and then distributing everything and dealing with any creditors out there.
0: How much does it cost to probate a will in Texas? I have a number here, but I want to see if it matches what I got.
1: So if we have a very simple estate, could be as low as $2,000 to $5,000. If we get into any sort of complexity issues, lots of creditors, etc., I mean, $5,000 to $10,000 if people are fighting. So it's a wide range is the point I'm trying to get at here.
0: Can it be 5% of the assets too? Especially if it goes off above $2,000.
1: Oh yeah, very easily for some estates. And that you get into the higher fees more so when we don't have a will or we have a lot of conflict, et cetera.
0: Yeah, in conflict, so everyone understands what that translates into. Conflict means people get mad and they start hiring their own lawyer. And then you have to hire Mason to spend even more time. He could have had everything done in a few hours, but now there's lawsuits that have to be dealt with. So there's more billable hours, billable time. And then we start seeing the meter run up on something. So, and again, that's going to be based on the number of assets or value of assets that go through the probate court. So if the probate court is only processing $20,000, $25,000, you're looking at what? Minimal cost. And probably no one's going to sue over that, right? So do you see where I'm going?
1: Yeah. The less you have passing through probate to the extent you can, definitely helps out with lowering costs, but just as well, just

0: having things spelled out exactly in the will if you have.
1: So the first thing that we do here at Toro Bravo with our clients is we look at beneficiary designations on their accounts. What people have to understand is this has been fought all the way through Supreme Court, and I want to talk about that in a few minutes. But frankly, you know, your IRA has a beneficiary, or you could designate a beneficiary. Whoever you designate, that's rock solid. No one can do anything about that. That is who is getting the money. And if you designate a contingent, meaning somebody secondary to the primary beneficiary, if the primary is not alive, then the secondary can also inherit the money. And again, what happens, Mason, if they don't have beneficiary designations on their IRAs or their brokerage accounts?
0: So sometimes we get lucky in those IRA account agreements, kind of have safety provisions where, okay, in the absence of a living beneficiary, it goes to surviving spouse, but very rarely does that work. So most of the time it will pass through someone's estate and now have to go through probate court.
1: So let's think about this. You have a $100,000 IRA. You decided not to put a beneficiary, or I've seen this happen where you put your estate as beneficiary, which is a bad, bad, bad idea all the time. Please say you agree with me on that.
0: Oh, 100%.
1: Okay. So now you have $100,000 in your probatable estate, and let's add another $50,000 of furniture and stuff in your house, and then the fees on that could be 5%, right? Because now there's let's say no one fights, no one argues about anything, it's just paperwork, but now the fees are going up when it didn't have to. Am I tracking right?
0: Yeah, because otherwise, all that would have been involved is just waiting on a death certificate and submitting claim paperwork to get those funds paid out or transferred over. Now they're stuck in court. They're subject to creditors, and you have to pay an attorney to get those funds to where they need to go through the probate process.
1: Yeah. So. Even if you have a will, there's still, you just added additional costs that's unnecessary. And we appreciate what you do, Mason. I don't want anyone thinking that we're trying to, you know, cut out the attorney, but, you know, it's one of those wasted costs if you don't have to spend it. I mean, you would agree with that?
0: Oh, yeah. The majority of my estate plans, absent some really strong reason we need to go through probate, I'm trying to structure the majority of

0: had an IRA account. It was about $100,000. And we listed her husband as her primary beneficiary, but we also listed her daughter as contingent. And so when she died, and then I went to her husband, I said, you know, you do have an option here. You can refuse to take, you know, the money, and then it will go to your daughter. And then he said to me, well, why would I do that? I said, well, she's going to get it eventually anyway. And, you know, if you want her to just have it now, you know, you can do that. See, if he had taken the money and handed it to his daughter, what's going to happen, Mason?
1: So then you're getting into gifting and gift tax issues.
0: Yeah. So by him disclaiming being a beneficiary, then the in her case, it was an insurance company that was holding the money. It went to the daughter. The daughter got the money. No gift taxes involved. Now, it was his choice to do. He could have easily said, "I know, I want the money." But by disclaiming it, he was able to give his daughter $100,000, no gift taxes, because it went straight to the daughter.
2: Nice.
0: So these are things. If you fill out your beneficiary, and here's the thing, we do so many accounts. Sometimes when you get to beneficiary, the paperwork, everyone wants to get out of there. They're done hearing about this, you know, but do a primary beneficiary, do a secondary beneficiary, or a contingent, as it's sometimes called. It gives everybody options when you pass. And again, make sure that this money flows outside of probate court. Now, you can also do a transfer on death on your brokerage accounts. A lot of banks now offer transfer on death. And so anything that you can put in who gets the money when you die is a really good idea. And you're with me on that, Mason?
1: Oh, 100%. So really, as part of any consultation, I'm asking, okay, you have account XYZ. What do the beneficiaries look like? And a lot of times people haven't checked on that in a while. So part of my process is, let's check on those. Let's make sure those are what you want. And for all the reasons we've described, let's try and avoid probate when we can, just by putting a beneficiary.
2: Would you say if there's a big life change happening, like you had kids or someone in the family did, or someone got divorced, it's important to recheck with your advisor who's on the beneficiary form, right?
1: Yes. And it's not realistic for me to ask people to check those, you know, every month or something. But yeah, sure. Any significant life event, any changes in your family situation, it's a good time to check on all of that and make sure it lines up with what you want.
0: And we're going to pick up here in a minute.
2: Folks, we have a really fun newsletter that we send out. Basically, the top things that you want to know about for your retirement and your finances. And we make sure to keep it fun, but we are not going to spam you. Do not send us angry emails. We can take you off if you want. So be sure to request our monthly newsletter. 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
0: And so we were talking, you were queuing us up pretty nicely, Subani, about making sure that the right beneficiaries are on your forms. And I think you might be talking about the U.S. Supreme Court ruling about this.
1: And
2: I'm surprised the woman

0: and just didn't kill him. You guys will understand what I mean after Brian tells you the story.
1: Well, it was Kennedy versus plan administrators for DuPont Savings and Investment Plan. And I believe it was in 2009. And maybe you probably know about this, Mason. Mr. Kennedy died under the divorce decree of 1994. His ex-spouse waived her rights to any benefits from his retirement plan. They agreed that the proceeds would be paid to their daughter. But, and here's where it happened.

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the maker and redeemer of all things, has joined our hearts together. So how can we respond but in praise and gratitude? Would you read with me from Psalm 135? Praise the Lord. Praise the name of the Lord. Praise him, O servants of the Lord, you who stand in the house of the Lord, in the courts of the house of our God. Praise the Lord. For the Lord is good. Sing praises to his name, for it is lovely.

Well, good morning and welcome to worship here at First Baptist Church of Amarillo. We are so glad that you have chosen to worship with us today. If you're a guest here in the sanctuary, we ask that you take a guest card. It should be right there in the seat back in front of you. Fill that out and drop it in the offering plate when it goes by here in just a moment. Or you can scan the QR code here on the back of the bulletin. And we would love to know about your visit with us this morning. We would also love to be able to answer any questions you might have about our church. And so following our service, Dr. Batson will be out this organ side exit here, just right down the hallway. Dr. Batson would love to answer any questions you might have and tell you a little bit more about the family here at First.

0: Baptist. As we gather this week, we also pause in honor of Memorial Day, a time to remember the brave men and women who gave their lives in service to this great country. Their sacrifice secured the freedoms we enjoy every single day, including the freedom to gather in this place and worship together this morning. We are grateful, and we will never forget the sacrifice that they made.
1: Good morning, church. Our scripture reading today is found in the book of Colossians, chapter 3. We'll be reading verses 12 through 14. If you're using the Bible that's in the pew rack in front of you, you can find that on page 1180. Colossians 3, verses 12 through 14. So as those who have been chosen of God, holy and beloved, put on a heart of compassion, kindness, humility, gentleness, and patience, bearing with one another and forgiving each other. Whoever has a complaint against anyone, just as the Lord forgave you, so also should you. Beyond all of these things, put on love, which is the perfect bond of unity. Will you pray with me? Dear Heavenly Father, we are so grateful to be gathered together to worship you. God, today we remember those who fought so bravely for our freedom, God. Help us to honor them and love them and their loved ones well. God, as we read these verses, we're reminded of the love and the forgiveness that you gave to us so freely. Help us to embrace it as well and give it to those we see. We are so grateful for you. In Jesus' name I pray, amen.
2: It's time for pastor's vows. Pastor's vows, you're making your way down here. And as they come, we're going to sing, "Oh, How Good It Is." Oh, how good it is. Pastor's vows, wherever you are, Pastor Howie's right here. Let's sing together, "Oh, How Good It Is."

When you got dressed this morning, you had to put on socks and shoes, and some of you put on a dress, and some of you put on pants and shirts, and we put a bow in your hair. We just had to get ready. We had to put stuff on, didn't we? Well, today, Paul tells the church, he tells us, we need to dress ourselves and put stuff on. We need to put on compassion. That means hurting with people who hurt. We need to put on kindness. That means be sweet to people. We need to put on humility. That means don't try to be too tall. Come back and be small. Be humble. We put on humility. We put on gentleness. That means don't be so

intense gentleness. And then he says, have patience. Anybody good here at patience? I'm not very good at patience. No. You didn't think school would ever be out. Is it out now? Yeah. See, you had to be patient. Well, when you put on your clothes tomorrow, not school clothes, ha. When you put on your clothes tomorrow, think about clothing yourself with kindness and patience. Let's pray. Oh, God, help us to put on the fruit of the Spirit, to put on the clothes of the church. In Jesus' name, amen.

As we gather in this place as God's people, we do so to build each other up by retelling the story of Jesus for one another amid all the hurts and hardships and sorrows that we bring here. Because this story changes everything, so we must dwell on it forever.

the story on that Good Friday of his time in the garden, his death on the cross, and his burial.

It's a story that we tell each other every week as we gather as a body of believers. The story that we should be telling the world and the nations as well. Christ has died. Christ has risen. And hallelujah, Christ will come again.

Heavenly Father, we are so grateful for the wonderful weather, the opportunity this morning together in your house as a church family, Lord, to remember all who have stood on our behalf on foreign soils and here at home, Lord, and those who are standing even today. Thank you for them. Lord, as we gather to hear your word this morning, we pray that you'd anoint Dr. Batson. Let our hearts be open and receptive to the message this morning. Pray that you'd bless now the offering. We ask these things in your precious name. Amen.

Thank you for beautiful worship today. Turn your Bibles to the book of Colossians, Colossians chapter 3. Begin in a moment in verse 12, Colossians chapter 3. Again, we'll begin in a moment in verse 12 for a sermon entitled, The Third Place. The Third Place. We all need at least three places in our lives, and quite frankly, we can't handle a whole lot more and be true to those three places. Victoria Bruce wrote her novel, No Apparent Danger, in the bay window of a cafe in Annapolis, Maryland. The whole book written right there in the coffee shop. When she had the book finally published, she scribbled in the front of one of the published copies to the owner of the cafe, "Thanks for the office space, all that came for the price of a latte." Now that was a deal. Eric Funk used that same cafe.

the City Dock Cafe. There were Navy midshipmen there, and there were sockless sailors there. There were wandering tourists and government state type people. He used that space every single morning to work on his math problems there for the university. When he moved to Colorado, he also thanked the owner of the City Dock Cafe, telling him, "This cafe has been like a second home to me for 3 years." We all need those three places, don't we? We need home, first and foremost, a place to be with our families. But as some of you are going to discover with summer break, sometimes there's only so much family you can enjoy or endure, we might say, and you're ready for another place. And that second place might be work. And a third place being a place that's meaningful where we make community connections. At work, we spend a large chunk of our time. For some of you, it might be school. But at work, we have co-workers and friends, and we strategize together, we eat together, we work together, we serve together. We all need that second place, either as a volunteer or a paid employee, a place to find value in work. But we all need that third place too, kind of like the City Dock Cafe, the place that was just like that for Victoria Bruce and Eric Funk. No one understands the concept of the third place as well as Howard Schultz. Do you recognize the name? Howard Schultz was the founder and once CEO of Starbucks. Schultz founded Starbucks on the premises that Americans are missing that third space. The Americans don't have that community connection together. He was on a business trip to Italy, and Schultz discovered that Italians live remarkably balanced lives between the passion they bring to the work and the passion they bring to family and the passion they bring to all the spaces around them. And he decided that what they had was a camaraderie and community in Italy's 200,000 coffee shops. And there was nothing like that in America to meet the need of the third space. Now, in Amarillo alone, we now have 201,000 coffee shops. So we've caught up here, in case you hadn't noticed. We're all caught up. There wasn't anything like that in America, he said. That Italian-influenced other space where people congregate, they find community, they find friendship, they find conversation. A place where we go, where we feel comfortable, besides our home or our work. In Italy, it wasn't so much about the coffee, rather it's about community and connection with people around you. That's the Starbucks principle, and it really does seem to be working. Where is that third place in your life? Not your home, not your workspace, but your third place. I say with great joy that for many of you, church is your third place. You had what Schultz was looking for already in your church. The place where you feel connection, the place where you feel at home, the place where you are driven to because, well, without the church and your church family, your life in many ways would be empty, void of something very, very important, void of a community of people who gather around the fact that Christ was crucified and Christ is risen and Christ will come again. That's our story. That story is important to you and everyone in this room. For many of you, church is another place. For some of you, quite frankly, church has never been that for you. Maybe it just never seemed that important to you, or maybe you got hurt in a church one time. Someone, you hurt your feelings. Perhaps you even felt slighted at church and something happened, and church just hasn't been that third place for you. Oh, you pop in once a month, you listen to a Bible teaching, you listen to beautiful music, but it's really not that community connectedness, camaraderie for you. I can say church has always been that place for me. Church with all of its warts and all of her blemishes.

parishes has been the place where I have always found my family, my people, my friends. A place where I felt like I really belonged, where I was loved, and where I was free in Christ to love other people. Once you get a dose of church in the best sense of the word, then you're willing to forgive church in the worst sense of the word. And I don't guess you really ever go back. On that occasional moment when I'm sick on a Sunday or travel plans just absolutely won't allow me to be with the gathered people of God, I feel empty all week long. Because God's people have gathered on the day of the celebration of his resurrection, and I wasn't there to sing hymns. I wasn't there to sing that Christ is risen. There was a banquet at God's table, and my place was empty that day, and I feel heartsick over it. What do you want to be that other place for your children? It will never be church for your children unless it's church for you. They see you not sporadic, but rather in the regular rhythm of your lives, resurrection day to resurrection day, the rhythm coming on the first day of the week to gather and celebrate and worship the crucified and resurrected Christ. Oh, I know church isn't a perfect place. The pastor's not perfect, and the people aren't perfect, and it's full of imperfections, but it is a community called by Christ. The communities we'll see this morning of forgiveness and the community of love. In fact, in our text today, Paul describes how we ought to live with each other amongst this community. Look what he says in Colossians 3:12. And so, as those who've been chosen by God, holy and beloved, put on a heart. Now, the literal translation is gut. Ancients spoke of the gut as a center of the feelings. We speak of the heart, but it was a gut-felt compassion. Put on a gut-felt compassion, kindness, humility, gentleness, and patience. Put on these things like we put on our mourning clothes. He begins by calling us the ones beloved and chosen and holy. We are chosen of God. That is the language of the Old Testament of ancient Israel. Chosen, elect is the language. And unlike ancient Israel, who saw their election as a privilege rather than the ability to call all kingdoms and all nations into the story of God's redemption, they saw it as a peculiar privilege. Not so the church is now to call all people as we are chosen. In fact, we are chosen in Christ, Paul says in Ephesians. In fact, in Luke 9 and 1 Peter 2, we learned that the really true elect one is Christ himself, and we are elect only as we are in Christ and elect in him. We are the new people of God, the church. Put on the gut of compassion, kindness, humility, gentleness, and patience. Søren Kierkegaard, theologian, he mocked the pursuit of biblical theological knowledge as an end in itself. He says, with satire, we artfully dodgers act as if we do not understand the New Testament because we realize full well that we'd have to change our way of life drastically, and that's why we invented theology. What Kierkegaard is saying is this, as you'll see in this passage this morning, it's really clear how God wants us to live and who God wants us to be. We can add another translation because we don't understand the one we have, another commentary, another lexicon, but the reality is we already know what God is saying to his people. He's telling us to be a people of compassion. Be compassionate, be kind, be humble, be gentle, be patient, he says. We understand what God is calling us to be. First of all, he tells us to put on, now again, it's like we're dressing, put on compassion. Dress ourselves as a people of God in compassion. The word for compassion here is two Greek words that are woven together to give one translation. It means something like this, an understanding sympathy, to hurt with those who hurt, to mourn with those who mourn.

subway, and those kids were a terror. They were running and shouting and even grabbing people's papers. They were causing so much turmoil in the subway. Covey said, it was so difficult for me to live by the fruit of the Spirit and not get irritated. I could not. But the man closed his own eyes right there while the kids were tearing up the subway car. It was all like, how could this man be so insensitive to the way his children were behaving there on the subway? He said, I used great restraint, but finally I couldn't take any more. And I said, sir, your children are really disturbing a lot of people. I wonder if you could do something to try to control them. Well, immediately the man said, I know, I guess you're right. I should do something about it. We just came from the hospital where their mother died an hour ago, and I don't know what to do next. I don't suppose my children are handling it very well either. Well, immediately, Stephen Covey says, my whole attitude changed. Now I knew the story behind the children. Those feelings of irritation and anger now gave way to feelings of compassion. I said, what can I do? Tell me more. What's happened to your family? Anger, compassion. You can't really choose until you know the story. And the reality is, most of the time, we don't really know the rest of the story. Not only are we to put on compassion, notice the second thing in the list there. He says we are to put on or clothe ourselves with kindness. Dress ourselves in kindness. Some people have a tremendous sense of connection. It comes naturally to them. Some people just ooze in kindness. Diane Kramer describes her mother in a book, and her mother's name is Audrey. Audrey never saw anyone or any living thing as separate from herself. Every living person, every living thing in her mind was connected back to her. She was a kind of lady. If she was standing in the line at the theater, while they were waiting to get their tickets, she would know the whole family story of the people in front of her, the whole family story, like Elaine Clark, the whole family story of the people behind her and maybe the people over here. And she just made a party waiting in line where I'd have been huffing and puffing, but not Audrey. Audrey loved people that much. Her activities were so vast and broad. She had so many people she could just call and talk to and catch up with. Another one of Audrey's talents and joys was cooking. It was Thanksgiving Day. She had all the kids and family over, and she was the conductor of the big Thanksgiving preparation. She was tasting and stirring pots and telling this one to add this to the Jell-O, and she was getting it all going, and all of a sudden, the phone rang. And in those days, we didn't have the earbuds or pods. And so she would just, you remember that when you had to do like this? And so she was stirring and still tasting and directing everybody while she's trying to hold that phone back and forth. And you could tell that the person on the end of the phone lived in a different time zone. Secondly, they had an Afghan hound that would not stay in the backyard. They were going to take a trip to Naples in May, and they had two children. Well, she kept conducting the preparation while she just kept chatting away. And finally, her kids got interested. Who in the world do you think mom's talking to? Well, it's got to be that woman that had the Afghan hound that moved to Cleveland, one of the daughters said. I know that's who it was. No, no, no, said another family member. That's not who it was. You remember she met that Italian family, and they were about to go to Naples, and so that's who it was. No, no, said the third. It's Aunt Doris. She fits all the descriptions, and they were about to get a new dog, and I guess they got an Afghan hound. So now we know it was Aunt Doris. An hour later, Audrey hung up the phone. So who was it? They want to know who was right. Who was on the phone? She said, oh, that was just the wrong number. It really wasn't anybody. And she had given her physical address to the person on the wrong number before she hung up. We don't all have Audrey's people skills, but we can all be kind. We can all look someone in the eye. We can all smile.

We can all be kind. Gut compassion, filling all the way to our heart. Kindness coupled together is the art of being dear to others. Caritas, as the Latin would call it. Here's a third thing. If kindness is having a Christ-like attitude towards others, then humility is having a Christ-like attitude toward ourselves. If kindness is having a Christ-like attitude toward others, then humility is having a Christ-like attitude before ourselves. Humility is exemplified in our Christ. Philippians chapter 2. He did not think equality with God as something to be grasped, but he emptied himself, taking on the form of a servant. You know, he left the portals of heaven to put on flesh of the Bethlehem baby and even was willing to die a humiliating death on the cross. Cursed is the one on the cross. There's no other word that better describes our Christ than the word humility. Christ was humble. Now, humility demands vulnerability, a willingness to be hurt, a willingness to be slighted, to receive the least. It is the way of Christ, and it brings to us in our humility the greatest depth of peace. If you're one of those people who's always getting your feelings hurt, it means you think of yourself here and others are treating you there, and therefore you're offended or your feelings are hurt. If you always feel like you're the one that's left out, you're not living a life of Christ's humility. Christ's humility means emptying yourself and thinking you ought to be the last in line. Or we criticize others because we're trying to tear them down to be on par with ourselves. In fact, I've learned a little trick. If you'll listen to someone who's criticizing, what you can say, add to the end in your mind, compared to me. You know, she's not just not doing it the right way, compared to me. That's what the person's saying to you, compared to me. They are building himself or herself up. I don't suppose there's ever been a culture with less humility than ours. And social media hasn't helped that just a whole lot now, has it? David Brooks wrote in The Atlantic. He gives a tweet from Christine Lagarde, who was president of the European Central Bank. Christine Lagarde tweeted this out. I'm quoting David Brooks, quoting Christine Lagarde. Christine said, "I was humbled to be awarded an honorary degree from the London School of Economics earlier this week. Thank you for such a prestigious honor." Now, David Brooks, quoting the banker about getting her honorary degree and how humbled she was, he says sarcastically, "Whenever I feel particularly humble, I tweet about myself. I've never earned an honorary degree from the London School of Economics, but if I ever did, I would tweet the heck out of it." Only he didn't say heck out of it. "I'd want the world to know how humbled I was to experience had made me. I would tweet out my humility. I would Instagram my humility and maybe even TikTok it if I could find some dance moves that made my humble point." He said, "In the meantime, I am humbled by Legrand's mastery of what he calls humility display. We no longer have humility. What we have now with social media is humility display. I am humbled by her mastery of humility display. If you ever hang out," he said, "with a high status world of Achievatrons, you're probably familiar with the basic rules of humility display. First of all, never tweet about something that would actually lead to your humility. That won't work. Like, don't say, 'I went to the party, nobody spoke to me, now I feel very humble.' Don't say, 'I got fired today because of my incompetence and now I'm humbled.' Don't say anything like that. What you have to do is this. You have to say, the whole point of humility display is to signal that you are now humbled by your own magnificent accomplishments." You're laughing because you read it this afternoon. "I'm so humbled. Someone brought to my mind," you know, it goes on. You know, David Brooks, truly humbled, he says in The Atlantic. The late rabbi tells us, Rabbi Jonathan Sacks says, physically, the taller you are, the more you look down.

on others. Morally, the reverse is the case. The more we look up to others, the higher we stand. For us and for God, that's the greatness of humility. There's another word he says, put on gentleness. Gentleness. Now, I have 6 grandchildren, and the middle one on one of the sides of the family, one of the daughters, is named Charlie. And Charlie is between 2.5 and 3 years old. Now, as a pa, I play full bore, full steam. I am rambunctious. I'm loud. I toss you. I run around the house. And Charlie will watch me playing roughly with the other grandchildren, and she'll look at me when she wants to do it and say, "Be gentle, pa." Charlie wants pa about half speed. She don't want pa on full speed. She wants about be gentle, pa. And then she'll indicate you can lift it up just a little. She's in control of how ungentle pa really is. Gentleness is the effect of our meek humility and our approach to the other people. It means low intensity, soft intensity. There's a 5th thing he says, put on patience. Patience is the effect of the humble kindness and our reaction to the other people. And notice what results as we are patient. Look at verse 13. Bearing with one another and forgiving each other, whoever has a complaint against anyone, just as the Lord forgave you, so also should you. And then he says, put on love. That brings unity to the church. And then he says, if you do all these things, you put on love, you have the unity. Then he says, you're going to have the peace of God. Notice that, verse 15. And then he says in verse 16, I want you to worship together. Let the word of Christ richly dwell in you with all wisdom, teaching and admonishing one another with psalms and hymns and spiritual songs, singing with thankfulness in your hearts to God. You remember the Lord's Prayer. Forgive us our trespasses as we forgive those who trespass against us. In fact, at the end of the Lord's Prayer, we never say it. It says, if we do not forgive our brother, then God will what? Not forgive us. God sees a laughing incongruity between those of us who need his forgiveness and our refusal to forgive our brother or sister. And he won't have any of it. He will have none of that. If he has forgiven us, then it says right here again, once again, how many times is this in the New Testament? Go read Matthew 18 if you want a good story. Forgiving each other, just as the Lord forgave you, so also should you. Jesus is tough on us in the Gospels. Paul is tough on us when it comes to our lack of forgiveness in our heart. God cannot honestly cope with us basking in forgiveness while we refuse to forgive others. And then he says, put on love. Love, verse 14, is the bond of the unity of the church. We have forgiven, and therefore we live in love. Kindness, compassion, humility, and gentleness, and patience. And then it leads to peace of Christ. And then he calls us to worship together, teach, admonish, sing the songs, the hymns, be thankful in your heart to God, verse 16. And whatever you do, verse 17, in word or deed, do it all in the name of the Lord Jesus, giving thanks through him. I hope church is that third place for you. We all got to have the home. We all got to have the workplace or the schoolhouse. But all God's people, all people need a third place. And for God's people, that third place ought to be his church, his people. Can I be so bold, parents, as to give you a word of warning today? I'd be remiss if I didn't do it. It makes me uncomfortable. It's going to make you uncomfortable, but you need to hear it. Be very careful not to make sports that third place in your child's life. That third place in your child's life needs to be the church. The only fruit you'll ever eat is fruit from the trees that you plant. If all you plant are those sports trees, all you'll eat is what they're able to bear. And they're not able to bear the goodness, forgiveness, and love of a church family. They just

can't do it. Be careful of the little choices you make. They end up being a big choice. Make the church part of the rhythm of your family's life. Make it your family's third place. And the book, The Great Good Place, Ray Oldenburg says that people in America are hungry for an inviting other place than ever before. He says, in America, we do not have that third realm of satisfaction, of social cohesion beyond the portals of home and work that for others is essential to the element of a good life. Our neighbors crave a place of satisfaction and social cohesion. It's something they need, writes the author, at the deepest part of their soul and their heart. The third place. Dress yourself with compassion, kindness, humility, gentleness, and patience. In doing so, you forgive those in your life who need to be forgiven as God has forgiven you. As a result, you lead a life of love. And as you lead that life of love that brings unity in your family, in your church family, then as a result of that, you have the peace of God that passes all understanding. And then you gather and worship with a clear conscience, teaching and singing and praising. The third place. I hope you have a third place. I know I've found mine. Let's pray. Oh God, maybe there's someone here this morning who needs to come and profess Jesus Christ as Lord and Savior. Maybe there's someone this morning who needs that third place, a church family, a place to call home. God, help us to live in such a way, putting on these attributes of our Christ, that the world looks at us and says, wherever she's going, I want to go. I want some of that. Wherever he's going, I want that. That we would be compassionate, kind, and loving, and gentle, and patient in such a way the world is drawn to you because they're drawn to your church in the way that we love. In Jesus' name we pray. Amen. If you're here today and you have a decision to make, maybe you're being called to this to be your church home, or maybe you're being called to follow Christ as your Savior. We'll be here at the front. Stand together as we sing.

As I mentioned in the welcome a moment ago, tomorrow, of course, we observe Memorial Day. And so we wanted to remind you that all of our church facilities will be closed tomorrow. That's this building, as well as the FLC and the loft, in observance of that. And we also won't have any evening activities or afternoon activities tonight. So I wanted to make sure that you knew about that and hope you enjoy time together with your family. VBS is almost here. It's only 2 weeks away from tomorrow, and we are

0: We're excited. It is all coming together, but we need your help a little bit. In the past, that's been asking you to volunteer, and yes, we could probably still use you for that. But we also need some help getting the word out. And so up here on the front pew are some of these cards. And so you feel free to stop by and grab these. Pass some of these out to your neighbors or maybe some coworkers that have kids that you want them to be here that week of VBS. And so these are down here in front, and there's some more in the main office if we need them as well. We also have these yard signs that you've been seeing. And we've had these out the last...
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2: Getting more details, I'm Paul Stevens, Fox News. A man is dead after allegedly opening fire near the White House late yesterday.
3: A Secret Service spokesperson says a person came to the checkpoint near 17th Street and Pennsylvania Avenue around 6 p.m. on Saturday. And per their preliminary investigation, they say as a man walked up, he took a gun from his bag and began firing at officers. The Secret Service shot back and hit the suspect, who later died at a local hospital. A bystander was shot during the incident, but it's unclear whether they were initially hit by the suspect or during the crossfire. Several sources tell Fox News Digital the suspect was identified as 21-year-old Nazir Bess from Maryland. Bess allegedly had run-ins with the Secret Service and had a history of mental health issues.
2: That's Fox's Madeline Rivera in D.C., and President Trump was president in the White House when this happened. The president claiming a peace deal between the U.S. and Iran may be closed. This following a call with leaders of several countries in the Middle East over the weekend.
4: A regional source who has reviewed the agreement told Fox News the deal states that U.S. forces will stay in the proximity of Iran for 30 days. The source added that as part of the deal, Iran will receive oil sanctions waivers. Iran will also have frozen funds and assets released eventually worth billions of dollars. President Trump said the Strait of Hormuz will be opened shortly after Iranian state media pushed back on that aspect of his Truth Social post, saying despite some Western media reports claiming a return of the Strait situation to pre-war conditions, what is included in the possible understanding is not a full return to the previous status, but rather the restoration of the transiting vessels to pre-war levels within 30 days.
2: Fox's Trey Ingston, Tel Aviv. The deal also reportedly includes Iran giving up its enriched uranium while the U.S. ends a blockade of Iranian ports, as well as calling for an end to fighting between Israel and Hezbollah. 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
2: Folks up and down the east coast of the U.S. dealing with a cold and wet Memorial Day weekend. Fox Weather's Jane Menar is in Point Pleasant Beach, New Jersey.
6: We are expecting to see steadier rain continue at least through mid to late morning. I think once we get past the 12 o'clock hour for the I-95 corridor from, say, Philadelphia to New York, even down into D.C., and then closer to the Jersey Shore and our beaches, expecting to see now some more dry time for the afternoon. But temperatures are much colder. One of the coolest Memorial Day weekends that we've had in quite a while. We do have easterly winds in particular, coming off of the water, and that is what is going to make things a little more biting. We do have a high risk for rip currents, a high surf advisory.
2: Meantime, parts of Texas and Louisiana facing a risk of flash flooding. Folks on the West Coast, many of them enjoying slightly above average temperatures today. A very special celebration coming up. It's the annual Memorial Day concert.
7: The 37th annual National Memorial Day concert airs tonight on PBS live from the West Lawn of the U.S. Capitol, hosted by actor Gary Sinise and actress Mary McCormack. This year's concert carries some significant milestones, including a special tribute to the city.

0: citizens, soldiers of the American Revolution in honor of the country's 250th birthday, Sinise tells Fox News Audio about another special segment.
1: So we will be honoring World War II veterans during that segment, and the National Symphony Orchestra is going to be playing a piece of music written by my son, Mac, during that segment.
0: Alan Jackson and Mickey Guyton are set to perform. The concert kicks off at 8 Eastern on PBS. Michelle Polino, Fox News.
2: And a Boy Scout troop from Fairfax, Virginia, now safe and sound. They were rescued from some fast-moving floodwaters on Saturday. 28 boys stranded on one side of the Cacapon River in West Virginia for about 45 minutes before workers got there. I'm Paul Stevens. This is Fox News.
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4: Deadly attack overnight as we await details on a potential deal with Iran.
5: Suffice it to say that some progress has been made. The ultimate goal is that Iran can never have a nuclear weapon.
4: The president is speaking to key Middle Eastern allies Saturday about the negotiations. We'll get reaction from Democrat Chris Van Hollen, who sits on the Senate Foreign Relations Committee, and Republican Congressman Byron Donalds, a key ally of the president in the House. Plus, the teen takeover trend lighting up on social media and terrorizing neighborhoods across the country.
6: It is violent, it is dangerous, and it is illegal. And I am here to tell you it is going to stop.
4: We'll ask our Sunday panel if holding parents accountable will solve the problem. Then, start your engines. We're live in Indianapolis for the 110th running of the Indy 500 on Fox. All right now on Fox News Sunday. From Fox News in Washington, we begin with a look at some of today's top stories. Russia pummeling Ukraine's capital and surrounding region overnight with missiles and drones, including a hypersonic Oreshnik ballistic missile. At least 40 locations across the region are reporting damage, including dozens injured and at least two killed. Here in Washington, a suspected gunman is dead after exchanging fire with the Secret Service and police officers next to the White House Saturday evening. A bystander was hit in the attack and taken to a local hospital. No word on that person's condition. Secretary of State Marco Rubio says significant progress has been made in negotiations with Iran to end the conflict in the Persian Gulf. Rubio is currently meeting with officials in India. In a moment, we'll bring in lawmakers from both sides of the aisle, Senator Chris Van Hollen and Congressman Byron Donalds. But first, Fox News correspondent Alex Hogan joins us from the White House. Hello, Alex.
7: Good morning, Shannon. President Trump here at the White House yesterday said he held a call with regional leaders in the Middle East over the potential deal with Iran, touting progress. He posted this on Truth Social, writing in part, quote, "Final aspects of the details of the deal are currently being discussed and will be announced shortly. In addition to many other elements of the agreement, the Strait of Hormuz will be opened." In Europe, new escalation in the war in Ukraine. Russia's defense ministry confirmed it used a powerful hypersonic Oreshnik ballistic missile, among other weapons, in an intense aerial assault on Ukraine today. Ukrainian officials say most of the strikes hit Kyiv, wounding more than 80 people and killing at least two. This week, Russian President Vladimir Putin made a visit to China on the heels of President Trump's visit to Beijing. Among the subjects raised last week was the conflict in the Middle East. China is the largest buyer of Iranian oil. And now new Fox News polling showing that 60% of voters now say they oppose the war in Iran. Shortly after announcing progress on negotiations, gunfire rang out outside the White House last night. The White House says a man approached a security checkpoint, pulled a gun from his bag, and began firing at law enforcement. Secret Service members returned fire, striking that gunman, who later died at the hospital. A bystander was also shot. It's unclear if that person was shot by the attacker or by the Secret Service returning fire. Authorities have identified the shooter as 21-year-old Nasir Best. He was arrested in July of last year after attempting to enter a different White House checkpoint without authorization, saying he wanted to be arrested and claiming that he was Jesus Christ. This latest attack marks the third time in about a month that gunfire has rang out near the president. Jen.
4: All right, Alex Hogan at the White House for us today. Thank you, Alex. Joining me now, Maryland Senator Chris Van Hollen sits on the Foreign Relations Committee. Senator, welcome back to Fox News Sunday.
8: Shannon, great to be with you.
4: Okay, we're still waiting to hear the contours of this Iran deal, how it may come together. We know the alternative is possibly more kinetic action in that region. Axios reporting this morning that the president talked with, and as we've confirmed, a number of Arab friends and allies and partners in the region, UAE, Saudi Arabia, Qatar, Egypt, Turkey. Among them, we know ongoing conversations with Israel as well. I know you've preferred diplomacy. Are you feeling positive about what the president's brought together with this coalition and a potential deal?
8: Well, Shannon, this-

0: war has been a blunder from the very start. The president should have stuck with his campaign pledges, no wars, and focused on bringing down prices. And of course, he's done the opposite. Prices are going up, interest rates are going up, and we're mired in this conflict with Iran. It sounds to me like what this agreement will do is take us back really to the pre-war status quo. The Strait of Hormuz will be opened again, although it sounds like Iran will have a little bit more control than it did before. In addition, they will unfreeze some of Iran's assets, and then they'll have a 30-day period to discuss the nuclear program. So, Shannon, again, I think this was a blunder. When you're digging a hole, you should stop digging, and that sounds like maybe what we're doing finally.
1: Okay, let's talk through some of this. Apparently, the idea is to get the strait reopened. There will be talks over the nuclear program, but at least by Axios reporting, the unfreezing of assets and other things that would benefit Iran will happen only if they perform on certain things here. The president has always said the idea is that Iran never has a nuclear weapon, that the enriched uranium comes out as part of this deal. And if not, maybe there's not a deal. We know the JCPOA, already parts of it would have sunsetted by now. So we would have been in negotiations with Iran. We've discovered in this process that their missile program was much more advanced than we thought it was, you know, able to reach European capitals. So do you think that there's anything positive that's come from this? I mean, their Navy's gone. They're clearly in a much worse position than they were before this started.
0: Yes, but so are we. I mean, it's cost us over $1 billion a day. We've lost 14 American lives, others wounded. And now it does look like we're back to the situation that we were before. And let's remember, Shannon, that last year, President announced that we had, quote, obliterated Iran's nuclear program. And Tulsi Gabbard, the director of national intelligence, has testified there was no evidence they were resuming it. The JCPOA did prevent Iran from getting a nuclear weapon. It had an incredible intrusive inspection regime,
1: Senator,
0: and permanently prohibited them from developing nuclear weapons.
1: And they've given us reassurances, which obviously I think all of us have great skepticism. I would include you among what Iran verbally promises to us. The JCPOA also had a delay of up to 24 days in us getting in there for inspections. It allowed them in some cases to collect their own soil samples. And as I said, part of it would have sunsetted anyway. Can you admit there were problems with that agreement?
0: Well, the issues with the agreement were that it covered Iran's nuclear program only and did not address other regional issues. But the basis for that thinking was that a nuclear-armed Iran is much more dangerous than a non-nuclear-armed Iran. So that is why the JCPOA really buttoned that down. It had an incredibly vigorous inspection regime, and it extended what we call the breakout time to a year. In other words, we could have detected any violations by Iran and then taken action. And then Trump came in, as you know, and he ripped up that agreement, and here we are.
1: So as we want to button up as well on the JCPOA, 24 days in a delay of an inspection for a lot of people was a big problem. And we'll see what teeth come into this deal if it comes together with Iran, because certainly the enforcement, the inspections, big part of it. I want to turn to some domestic issues, too. Democrats got an autopsy released this weekend or this week. And, you know, Ken Martin, the chair of DNC, said, we don't agree with it. It's got a lot of issues. It was definitely not in final form. But part of the autopsy said this: Democrats have a persistent inability or unwillingness to listen to all voters, and talked about the heartland that Democrats tend to ignore. What do you make of that assessment?
0: Well, first, Shannon, this was an incredibly shoddy and incomplete report. I can understand why Ken Martin did not want to release it originally, but of course, that became an issue in itself. He should have ripped off the Band-Aid earlier. But I agree. Obviously, Democrats failed to connect with people throughout the country, including in the heartland. And it would be a big mistake for Democrats to think that going into 2028, we should simply try to go back to the pre-Trump status quo. I mean, the American people rejected that. We need to make clear that we understand the struggles people are facing, including when it comes to their financial situation, which, as you know, has actually gotten much worse now because of the war in Iran and because of other actions that the Trump administration has taken. But Democrats do need to focus on that and listen more carefully to people, no doubt about it.
1: Well, one of the things that critics on the left had to say is they were shocked that there was no conversation about Israel, about Gaza in this report. I want to play something from Congressman Ro Khanna.
2: This party needs to start telling hard truths. One of those truths is that Israel committed a genocide.

0: that Israel is an apartheid state.
1: So to follow up on that, the New York Times and Siena had a poll out this week that said nearly half of Democratic backers said the party's too supportive of Israel. 60% said they were more sympathetic to Palestinians than Israelis, compared with 15% who were more supportive of Israel. So this is an issue within your party. The language around it is important. Would you use the word genocide regarding Israel? And what do you make of this shift in the party?
2: Well, Shannon, it's not just Ro Khanna. You have Human Rights Watch, you have Amnesty International, you have other scholars, you have Israeli human rights organizations who have reached the conclusion regarding a genocide. But I think that the main issue here is you have an extreme right-wing government right now in Israel, the Netanyahu coalition, and of course it's been well reported that Prime Minister Netanyahu pushed President Trump very hard to go to war with Iran. I blame Donald Trump for making that decision, but it was Prime Minister Netanyahu who about 5 weeks ago said he'd been waiting 40 years to take action with America against Iran, and it turns out he finally got a president in the White House who was willing to go along with them.
1: Well, they have been chanting death to America and death to Israel for 40 years now. We wait now to see if a deal to end that conflict.
2: Well, Shannon, look, I mean, they have a terrible regime in Iran. There's no doubt about it. But the reality is, since this war started, we actually have more hardliners and a more militant government in charge in Iran. That is what this war has brought about in part.
1: Well, and the hope that it does end their nuclear program for good. We'll watch and wait and see. Senator, thank you. We always appreciate your time.
2: We will. Thank you.
1: All right. Joining us now, Florida Congressman Byron Donalds, who's running in the Republican primary, also for governor this August. Congressman, great to have you back with us. Let's pick up where we left off with the senator there. He says America is in worse shape, our economy is in worse shape because of what's happened in Iran. Your response?
3: My response is that once again, Chris Van Hollen is wrong. And there's actually several things that he did not fail to mention. He failed to mention the fact that when Donald Trump left the presidency the first time after the 45th term, Iran's economy was flat on its back. America was actually in a very good economic place, even considering COVID-19. And then the Biden administration came in. The Iranians were able to open up again. Their economy was rising again, all under the watch of Joe Biden and the Democrats. So the Iranians were actually get ramping back up to do more enrichment under the Biden administration. Now Donald Trump has come back to put the Iranian economy back flat on its back again. But if you're going to talk about America's economy, the only pressure has come from the Iranians closing the Strait of Hormuz because oil prices across the globe have risen. That's been the major issue. Now that there appears to be a deal in place, we'll see what happens with the straits. But I would anticipate that those oil prices will be tumbling down and gas prices with it here in the United States.
1: And Congressman, we're waiting to find out exactly what would be in this deal as we think it is coming together. But I want to play something from General Jack Keane that he said over the weekend. His worries about making a deal with Iran. Here's a bit of what he had to say.
4: If we make this deal, it's going to empower Iran. By that, I mean, listen, they are bruised and weakened to be sure, but they will remain intact as a result of it. They're going to conclude that they were able to back down the world's number one economic and military superpower. That's going to embolden them in terms of how the control over their own population and also our allies in the region.
1: No secret that General Keane's been very supportive of this administration. So what do you make of his concerns?
3: His concerns are ones that some have, but at the end of the day, the president of the United States, he's the commander in chief, and he's going to make the decision that's in the best interest of the United States, our allies, and our people. And that's why I trust the president to make those decisions. I think it's important for the American people to understand that where General Keane is coming from. You have an Iranian regime that is emboldened. They are emboldened, and they are the largest state sponsor of terrorism. And so we as a country have to constantly, in my view, keep our foot on their neck with this country. Because if we ignore them and they break out on us, it's going to be a major problem for the West.
1: Okay, so the House left without a vote on this war powers resolution. The Senate had passed its own version a few days ago. I want to get your reaction to what some of your Democratic colleagues said when that vote did not happen. They said this, Adam Smith, it tells me that we now have the support to pass the war powers resolution, and they're trying to scramble to figure out some way to avoid that reality. Jim McGovern made it a little bit more of a blunt statement. He said, you guys don't have the guts or the blanks to vote on this. Your response to them?
3: I think they're both very wrong and inaccurate. That vote got pulled, because there are actually probably about 10 members who had graduation duties, and so the leadership decided to postpone that vote. They've brought this resolution on the floor several times. It's failed every single time.

0: time on the floor of the House. So again, they're wrong, but you got to say something if you think you have the upper hand. The truth is that when the Democrats have looked at this conflict, or frankly with the Democrats when it comes to foreign policy, they have been wrong every single time. And every time they're wrong, it puts America at more risk.
1: Do you think there'll be a vote when you guys get back?
0: I believe so, yes.
1: Okay, so the Senate also left without voting on reconciliation, which you guys obviously need them to do their job so you can do your job. And in part, that was because a number of Republican senators say they were blindsided by this new DOJ anti-weaponization fund that was announced. They left town, and clearly there are some tensions there. Here's how Punchbowl put it on Thursday. With less than 24 weeks until Election Day, President Donald Trump seems almost maniacally focused on doing and saying things that could harm Republicans' chances of keeping their House and Senate majority in November. They say the president appears to have all but given up any pretense that he's concerned about the increasingly fragile Republican majorities. They talk about security funds for the ballroom, this new DOJ fund, pushing for this new arch near Arlington National Cemetery. What's your take on the relationship between the president and Capitol Hill right now?
0: I think the relationship is fine. I think the Senate, instead of worrying about some of those items, they need to go past the Save America Act, because that's the thing that every American wants to see get done, and the United States Senate has failed to do so. Those senators need to do that job and get it done. Secondarily, if you're now going to bring up issues around this fund or around the ballroom, and that's going to stop you from continuing, from opening up the funding again for our ICE agents, for our Border Patrol agents, for our customs agents, then you've misplaced your priorities. Look, you can be upset about one thing. That's typical on Capitol Hill, but you still have to get the job done. The United States Senate needs to get back to work, pass that funding out so we can pass it in the House. We were more than prepared and ready to do so, and then senators, for whatever reason, they got distracted. That doesn't make any sense to me. They're supposed to be the more senior body. They're supposed to be the more deliberative body, so just get back and get this stuff done. By the way, we're only in this position, Shannon, because Democrats almost 100 days ago decided to shut down the Department of Homeland Security, and they got nothing for it. So in my view, the Senate needs to finish that funding, get it to the House, we'll pass it, get it to the president's desk.
1: Yeah, a lot to get done here. On that issue of the DOJ fund, which, you know, we know from inside that meeting, Senator Cruz and others have talked about it, that it got really heated when they were discussing this fund with Attorney General Blanche. But by the way, he said, and you've said, there needs to be redress for people who feel like they were unfairly targeted by investigations, by prosecutions. The AG, acting AG, said this could be even Hunter Biden. I mean, it's not limited to people or parties. But here's what our colleague Andy McCarthy writes about this over at National Review. He calls it a slush fund, an abuse of political power, not legally wrong, but politically, he says, the risibly labeled anti-weaponization slush fund that the president wants is a profound abuse of political power. So is the DOJ's conferral of tax immunity on Trump in his private capacity. These are not legal problems. They're executive challenges that the Constitution empowers Congress alone to address. Do you think Congress should have a say in this particular fund and how it's meted out?
0: I think Congress should have a say in what the outcomes are with this fund, but this was a negotiation where the IRS, by the way, did victimize Donald Trump. And so instead of taking the settlement, they opened up this fund for other people who have been persecuted politically by our government. And so this is not something that's new. Under the Obama administration, there were many settlements with outside groups. They created a fund, and then what ended up happening, you have nonprofits and NGOs who were coming in and making claims on these funds for hundreds of millions of dollars. People who had no claims at all were making claims on these types of funds. So this is something that has happened before. This is not new. It happened under the Obama administration after the IRS had been sued multiple times and they settled with groups. This has occurred before. The acting attorney general is telling everybody it is not partisan. Anybody who's been victimized by our government for political purposes, they can actually apply to the fund. And so the dollars are there because IRS lost this case and they settled it because they did victimize the commander-in-chief, and instead of taking the money, he said, put it into a fund for other people. And now everybody's losing their minds. I don't understand that.
1: Well, we're waiting on more details about that deal, too, along with the Iran deal. Congressman, thank you very much for your time. We'll see you out on the campaign trail.
0: Thank you. See you soon.
1: Okay. Up next, this. As the school year winds down, teen takeovers around the country are creating mayhem, sparking a nationwide debate about law enforcement and consequences possibly now for parents of these kids. Then the Indy 500 kicks off today. Fox gives you a front row seat to all the action. We're going to take you live to the Indianapolis Motor Speedway a little bit later in the show.

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1: 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I've been surfing here since I was a kid. Now, seeing my grandson out on the water, it means everything to me. Watching him and taking in the blue waves, the sea breeze, the blurry horizon.
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0: Jordan, Turkey, and Pakistan aimed at reaching a broader understanding. A separate regional diplomat told Fox News the call was very positive. Good progress is being made, adding that regional leaders were supportive of the progress and of the breakthrough President Trump achieved with the talks. Overnight, President Trump announced that an agreement with Iran has been largely negotiated. The president indicated there are still final aspects and details being discussed. President Trump also spoke last night with Israeli Prime Minister Benjamin Netanyahu, but we've not yet heard any public statements from the Israelis. The issue of Iran's nuclear program remains a key topic of conversation and is expected to be discussed in the weeks ahead. Shannon.
1: All right, Trey, we know you will be on every detail. Thank you so much for the updates. Let's take it now to our Sunday group, Axios congressional reporter Hans Nichols, Fox News contributor and Democratic strategist Leslie Marshall, Fox News political analyst and former chief of staff to President Trump, Ryan Priebus, and Wall Street Journal White House reporter Philip Wegman. Welcome, everyone. Okay, Hans, I'll start with you because Axios is breaking some more of the details this morning on this potential deal.
2: And my colleague Brock Ravid has some more details you mentioned of the outlines of what's in it. I think we need to wait until what's finalized. I think we all recognize that with President Donald Trump, that a lot of times things appear to be final and they're not. To me, the most interesting thing that's happened on this deal has really happened behind us in the Capitol, and that is to say you're seeing real Republican criticisms about the potential for this deal. You have Senator Ted Cruz saying he kind of wants to go a little bit more slowly. He has some deep concerns. You had Senator Roger Wicker, two powerful senators. Wicker saying, finish the job, Mr. President. So I think we spent a lot of time this week looking about the growing divide between Senate Republicans and the White House. This is another example where there could be some separation, and we'll just have to see how it plays out.
1: Well, and to this idea of finish the job, Wall Street Journal has an opinion piece in there saying don't leave the Iran war half won. They say it's not unpopular. They say the state of the economy is what's unpopular. And it was almost as unpopular before the war when 53% saw the economy going in the wrong direction. They say by 3-1, Americans support Israel and the U.S. over Iran in this fight. That includes almost every swing voter you'd need to win the midterms. They close, Mr. President, win the war and you win the presidency. Oil prices will recede. China will retreat because you control their oil. The economy will soar and provide a clear path for the midterms. Right, so everybody wants it done, but does that mean kinetic action? Does it mean this deal that not everybody's going to love?
3: Well, the one thing the president does understand is leverage, and he understands that peace through strength only works if your adversaries understand the strength part. He knows that. But the one thing I'd say to folks out there is that something that's very clear about President Trump, his decision-making process. Number one, he listens to a chorus. Number two, he puts opposites around him. Number three, he's accessible to about everybody. And so I can tell you right now, he's fielding probably, 20 calls already this morning. He's going to hear from everybody, and he's going to make a decision after that entire process. So I think he understands the red lines he's put in the sand. I think he'll abide by it.
1: Leslie, diplomacy is what the left has preferred on this. It sounds like that's where we're headed.
4: No, it doesn't sound. These are the headlines. Most embarrassing geopolitical defeat in U.S. history. And I could list so many like that. I'm sorry, from where I sit right now, this is a win for Iran. They say there is no deal unless the frozen assets are released. What did we get? This is what Iran gets. They get the money. The blockade will end. They avoid the nuclear concession.
3: They
4: go back to
3: done.
4: Controlling a strait that they had controlled before without imposing penalties. We're really just right back where we started. What did we get from this?
1: They don't have a navy.
4: It doesn't help economically, not just our nation, but the world.
3: We don't know what the deal is.
1: Yeah, we don't, and that leaves us to speculate somewhat here. But I mean, Philip, clearly the White House is feeling the pressure to get this thing done.
5: And the exchange that we just saw here from both of you, I think, is a really good preview of the job that both Secretary of State Marco Rubio as well as the President both have on their hands. They have to win the peace as the final details here are being negotiated. This memorandum of understanding gets the process started. We got a preview of this the other day when one of my colleagues who's traveling with the Secretary of State asked about criticism that this is basically just a rewarmed JCPOA. He said that that's absurd, but in the back of their minds, they know that they have to argue to the hawks that it's okay that they stopped just short, and then they also have to argue to some folks who are more anti-interventionist, well, this actually was worthwhile.
1: Yeah, there's a big case to be made, and a lot of it will be in the details of whatever comes together. All right, I want to turn to this issue of teen violence that we previewed a little while ago, because we've seen it here in D.C. There have been some viral videos, and there are questions about, is that what young people want anyway, is getting into these things in these viral videos? Well, U.S. Attorney Jeanine Pirro says it may be time to go after the parents. Here's a bit of what she had to say this week.
6: This terrorizing is going to end, and the message that lawlessness runs the streets is over. The city belongs to law-abiding residents, not roaming mobs looking to make a name for themselves or to contribute to the chaos or violence. And

0: to get social media attention.
1: Okay, we've seen this. Orlando, the Bronx, D.C., Chicago, Tampa, Milwaukee, Atlanta, California, New Jersey, just to name a few places. Pirro says that she's going to use the D.C. code to prosecute parents now. They could face fines and even jail time, Leslie. Will that help?
2: I'm the mother of two teens. I know what you mean. Don't come after me, Judge.
1: We don't want you going to jail.
2: You know, look, this is a slippery slope. I am all in favor when there are gun issues, like your kid takes your gun, you have not been a responsible gun owner, and you are responsible for the crime that is committed with that gun. I am all in favor of that. But, you know, where does this go? If my kid shoplifts, I'm responsible. You know, God forbid, if a kid, you know, does a hit and run, am I responsible? Date rape. I mean, where does it go? This is a slippery slope. It's a Pandora's box. And then how do we teach personal responsibility to our kids if mommy and daddy are constantly responsible for their actions?
1: Let me play something from Chicago's police superintendent, Larry Snelling, about this parental angle.
3: It's not parent shaming to say that you should know where your children are at 10, 11, 12 o'clock at night when you have a 12-year-old or 13-year-old.
1: He went on to say, by the way, it's insulting to inner city kids. He says, I was one, to act like they don't have the intellect to know right from wrong. Mm-hmm.
4: This is not some type of Karen fever dream. This is not my coverage area, but I hear from Republican and Democratic sources all the time that things have gotten out of control here in D.C. There was that fight in the Chipotle. There are these teen takeovers where guns have been fired. And I think that, you know, what we're seeing here is this affects a lot of people in government. It's also going to be, affecting America 250. And so the U.S. attorney, you know, she's trying to find another pressure point here, which is to hold parents accountable.
1: Well, and how much of this is about prosecutors in some, you know, suggest that they're not prosecuting some of these teen cases?
5: They need to do that. But as we all know, a city that loses control is obviously a city that loses public confidence. And as our parents all told us, nothing good happens after midnight. And as to your comment, the one thing I would say is that you're not going to just prosecute a parent because their teen's out. But if you have a repeated offender, a parent that enables the behavior, just like if the parent buys the alcohol, the parent ignores the laws. I mean, if you it's a reasonable standard. It's the basic reasonable, you know, jury standard that you would use for these parents. And that's what I would say. Good for Janine.
1: Well, in one of these communities in New Jersey, Fox News Digital reports this, that they've asked for FBI support, SWAT teams, Homeland Security agents, and mounted state troopers to help them through Memorial Day weekend with this.
6: Look, my first thought on this is thinking back to Kamala Harris when she was a prosecutor. And what did she do? She went after parents of truant children. Mm-hmm. This will be a fascinating debate in both parties. To me, it's a more interesting conversation within the Democratic Party. We're starting to see snippets of this. We're going to be heading into a presidential election year. If the conversation nationally is about crime and law and order, it's going to be very interesting to see where Democrats come down on this. We know, at least as a prosecutor, Kamala Harris was for it. She was for what you're arguing against. I just put you on the other side of Kamala Harris there.
2: You see how tricky it is? You even asked me if that is my
1: candidate.
6: My real concern here, and this is just speaking also as the father of teenagers, is that the statute of limitations for all the things that I did as a teen.
1: That's the real issue.
2: My thing is the government telling me how to parent.
1: We're all safe here, hopefully, on statute of limitations, some of us more than others. Okay, panel, stay with us. Coming up, we've got the inside scoop on just how heated that meeting between Acting Attorney General Todd Blanche and the Senate Republicans was after GOP lawmakers say they were blindsided by this new DOJ anti-weaponization fund.

0: News Talk 940, KIXZ.
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2: What Trump is doing is setting up his own fund, telling the Attorney General to give him immunity and his family immunity, and doing a total end run around any judicial process or legislative process. It's absolute disgrace.
3: Well, look, the fact is the Biden administration weaponized the Department of Justice against average, ordinary Americans. And so I think there's a real conversation about how do people get redress from that.
4: So senators clashing there over the DOJ's proposed anti-weaponization fund, nearly $1.8 billion to fund into investigations, possibly compensation over claims that Americans were unfairly targeted by the federal government. We are back to discuss this and more with our panel. I want to play a little bit of what Senator Ted Cruz had to say on his podcast about how this meeting with the acting AG went down with GOP senators who felt blindsided by this thing. Here's a bit.

0: understand that betting against Trump in our party is like betting against gravity. And they all know it. They all go to the County Lincoln Day dinners. They all go to the state conventions. They know that Trump runs the show. And by the way, on the weaponization issue, our lives were turned upside down in the Trump White House. I mean, on day two, the FBI came in. We were subpoenaed. We didn't know what was true and what wasn't at first. Now we know it was all a hose job. But at the time, we didn't know anything. And for years, I spent many meetings with the DOJ and the FBI, hundreds of thousands of dollars on legal fees. It ruined everything in the beginning of our time in the White House. And so, yeah, it was wrong. I mean, I don't know another White House chief of staff that had to have a criminal defense attorney on retainer for something that was a complete made-up joke, but we did. And so the president sued the DOJ for all of the things that happened to him, which was like times 100 on us. And he could have gotten a lot of money for what happened to him. And he instead settled that case and said, I'm going to settle this case. And I'm going to put this pot of money over here to take care of all the people that were wrong. And I highly doubt, I mean, they're going to put parameters around. So this J6 stuff is a red herring because it's never going to happen. So I think these are talking points that the Democrats are using.
1: Well, Senator Cruz said they pressed on that issue of J6 and whether anybody who was involved in physically attacking a police officer or committing a violent crime would be eligible for this fund. Leslie, he says, Todd Blanche said not only no, he said hell no. Does that give you reassurance?
2: No, but thank you, because the revolt's going to come in November when my party takes over both the House and the Senate, because this is extremely tone deaf to the cries of the American people, which are about affordability, and also that, you know, our president shouldn't be, you know, above the law and okay for me, but not for thee. That's not what America is. That's not what democracy is, and that's not what freedom is. You know, the bottom line here is this is, sadly, it's not a gift to the American people. It is a punishment to taxpayers and to certainly those, you know, who are even mentally or emotionally scarred from J6. But in addition to that, it is a gift to my party, because this is going to be a nail in the coffin of your party.
1: Maybe a gift to Hunter Biden, too, because he was name checked and the AG said he can apply, too, the acting AG.
2: Yeah, be careful what you wish.
0: Well, I don't need a fund to sue the DOJ, by the way. So, I mean, it's good that it's there, but the cause of action
1: make sure
0: matter.
1: We get our gentleman over here on the other side of the aisle, because there's the ripple effect of this, which is the headache now between Senate Republicans and the White House. Punchbowl said this: Senate Republican leaders are now coming to grips with the reality that advancing Trump's priorities may be in conflict with their efforts to retain the majority. It's difficult to overstate the erosion of goodwill between Trump and Senate Republicans.
3: Yeah, you saw real erosion this week, erosion between Senate Republicans and the president that they've been pretty loyal to. So, look, Ted Cruz, let's give him credit there. He was a great reporter. I mean, we should deputize him as a reporter. He's reporting that meeting out, right? Mm-hmm. My favorite quote of the week was from Tom Tillis, who's retiring in large part because the president's going after him. He called this fund stupid on stilts. Yeah. The big difference on Capitol Hill this week, I talked to dozens of senators throughout the week. The big difference is, A, they're saying it on the record, and B, the volume of the criticism towards Trump. Now, they may be able to finesse this, to Reince's point. They may be able to gloss over this, but right now it's a big problem that they need to resolve.
1: Well, speaking of volume, we were told by name certain senators who were apparently screaming at Blanche in this meeting.
4: In and out of office, Donald Trump has maintained an iron grip on Republicans, which is what makes this mini revolt so interesting. We were told by numerous folks inside of the room that Republicans took the bark off of Acting Attorney Blanche. And it wasn't just because of the slush fund, it's also frustration over Ken Paxton. The way that the ballroom has been handled. So, you know, we'll have to monitor this moving forward for sure.
1: Yes, we will. We'll see if everybody finds kumbaya, as we have done on the panel. Panel, thank you very much. We'll see you next Sunday. Up next, convicted for standing up for her religious beliefs, why this Finnish lawmaker's case could impact faith communities around the world, including right here in the U.S.

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0: free speech under fire in Finland, where a medical doctor, also a lawmaker, has become an international symbol in the fight over free expression. Päivi Räsänen has been convicted of criminal hate speech for publicly expressing her Christian beliefs. We recently sat down with her and attorney Kristen Wagner, head of Alliance Defending Freedom, to discuss why this case has implications far beyond Europe. Päivi, I want to start with you. You are facing this conviction, not on a Bible verse that you tweeted. That was thrown out as a hate crime, but you're facing now being convicted under war crimes for a pamphlet that you wrote more than 20 years ago. In the midst of a debate about marriage, you were asked to write this for your church, where you're also very active. Did you ever think a day would come that you would be facing a conviction based on some religious beliefs that you outlined back in 2004?
1: No, I never could imagine that something like that could happen in Finland. I have been over 30 years in parliament and in public life, and I have been open about my faith and my Christian views during all my career. And I could never imagine that in Finland could be this kind of restrictions for free speech and freedom of faith.
0: Well, and Kristen, you guys have been through multiple trials with this, had success in the lower courts, but the Finnish Supreme Court now has said that essentially this is a war crime, that insulting a group because you don't share their beliefs and you express your beliefs, that is actually a crime. And it goes back, this law was passed after she wrote that pamphlet. So interesting to me that they applied this retroactively.
2: Yes, I think it demonstrates the European censorship crisis that's going on. It doesn't actually stop at Europe's shores. First and foremost, this involves a 20-year-old church document that was written to inspire and equip a church community. And the court ruled that that was a crime. They used a retroactive law from 2011, a hate speech law, to punish and censor peaceful expression. In fact, the Supreme Court actually said that Päivi's speech did not incite anyone to violence, that it wasn't even based in hatred, but still they were able to censor the speech and impose a criminal fine under the war crimes section of the criminal code.
0: You could have said, okay, I take all of this back. I denounce anything that I've written or that I've done before. You could have ended this fight that's now gone on for years and ended with this conviction for you. Why continue the fight?
1: Yes, in fact, over 6 years ago, when the police started these investigations, and I was altogether 13 hours interrogated by the police in a small room, they asked me each time, they gave me 2 weeks' time to take away these writings and destroy this my booklet about classical Christian view of sexuality and marriage. But I said that I will stand behind these teachings of the Bible because they are not only my opinions. It is about what Word of God says about these issues. And I have said here that God loves all people. All people are of equal value. But we also are sinners, and we all, also homosexuals, and we all are in need of grace in Jesus' atonement.
3: 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Coming down in 4, 3, 2.
4: The infield dirt is dragged and ready. The outfield grass cut and manicured to perfection. All we need is the crack of the bat, the snap of the glove, and the buzz of the crowd. Every pitch matters. Every at-bat counts. Tonight, the Amarillo Sod Poodles take the field as they work towards one goal, a championship. Sod Poodles baseball starts right now.
5: Very happy Sunday to you from Hodgetown, downtown Amarillo, Texas. We're playing not two, we're not playing one. We're playing one and a half today on a Sunday as we wrap up this six-game series and season series with the Northwest Arkansas Naturals, the AA affiliate of the Kansas City Royals, as we welcome you into the Amarillo National Bank pregame show here on this Sunday, picking up last night's suspended game in the bottom of the fourth inning with the Sod Poodles up 4-2. And a win in this first game means the Soddies have secured at least a series split. And then once that game is done, we're playing all nine from last night's suspended game. We're going to take about a 35-40 minute break and come back and play

0: the Sunday game, which will be seven innings as we conclude this series with the Naturals. As this is the Amarillo National Bank pregame show on News Talk 940 AM, I am Eric Bach, back after a three-day hiatus for a wedding. So glad to be back under the beautiful Hodgetown sunshine here on a 72-degree Sunday afternoon. And this is going to turn into a bullpen game. The Saudis had the big four-run second inning last night to take a 4-2 lead after single runs against Daniel Egan in the second and fourth inning. So Amarillo will have the bottom third of its lineup coming up against Caden Monk, the reliever that will start this game for start, pick up, whatever you want to say. He will be the one that's on the mound when we return to the game. The left-hander will make his second appearance of the series, and then it'll be Billy Corcoran for the Saudis, who is a former starter. He's been a reliever primarily this year, but he'll make his second start for the Saudis, even though it's not really a start. It's just a relief appearance in the middle of this game, but he will start the resumption of action today. And it is Sunday, so that means we caught up with Coley, Javier Colina, the great manager of the Sod Poodles, kind enough to give us some time. We'll chat with him as we come back to the Amarillo National Bank pregame show on this beautiful Sunday from Hodgetown on News Talk 940 AM.
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0: Welcome back to the Amarillo National Bank pregame show. We're catching up with Coley here on a Sunday as we got a bunch of innings to still take care of today for this series finale with Northwest Arkansas. Coley, still a chance to win a home series for the first time this year today with two victories. Your thoughts on the week so far?
5: We're ready, man. We cannot wait to cross those lines and see my boys perform. And I know they're trying to do their best. And I hope we win, at least at home, because we've been playing incredible baseball when we play on the road. So, you know, it's time to, you know, represent and get a W here at home.
0: So there's been some good mound performances this week. I want to go back to Ashton Izzy earlier in the week. Got off to a real rough start, but then pitched into the sixth inning and really gave the team a great effort. Your thoughts on his outing?
5: You know, this is what it's all about, man. Like, you can see the guy, like, he was close to come out of the game in the second inning because he was running out of pitchers, And so, you know, my thought process behind it was trying to get somebody ready. Then he started making adjustment and find himself, you know, in good rhythm, working ahead in count, executing pitches the right way, and he finished strong, man. Like, he gave us a solid six innings.
0: This has been Terrine's best week of the season so far, and it's easy to forget how young he is and how young he is for this level. I mean, he's coming up on his 21st birthday here at the end of this month. What has flipped for him this week?
5: Confidence level, man. He's feeling better. I know he was hurt in spring training. You know, he missed a lot of games. And I think his bat is coming a long way. His body feels better, and he's swinging better pitches. He's getting in good count, hitter's count, and he's not missing it. So you can see he's barreled the ball all over the field, so I'm happy to see that.
0: The bullpen, obviously, we've talked a lot about how they've gotten so much better as the season's gone on, but Jonathan Bernal has been such a huge, like, flying under the radar piece. You can use him in any situation you want to, but he threw three perfect innings the other night. Just another great night for him.

0: I don't know, man. He's coming a long way. I think, you know, with Gavi, Hergis, who's helping us right now here, he's this song adjustment, his mechanic. Now it feels like he's throwing it effortless, and the fastball has more carry. You know, he's threw 96, 97 consistently, and he gave us an incredible job with three innings, three up, three down, and just doesn't make it look so easy. So I'm happy for him. I hope he continues to do his job and keep working hard. And, man, this kid has been incredible for us this year.
1: Kevin Logan set the franchise record for caught stealings in a single game earlier this week. I know that Jaime and the catchers and everybody are so working on holding runners and controlling the running game, so that's got to make them super proud to have a night like that.
0: You know, I give the credit to Jaime. Jaime worked so hard with these guys, and, you know, sooner or later when the work is consistent, it will translate when the opportunity comes. And the other part was talking with Gavi and Hergis, our pitching coach right now, was like, we need to do a better job controlling the running game. I think pitchers are 1-3, 125 to the play, giving the catcher a great opportunity to throw the guys out second base. And you can see now, like, it's been different.
1: Manny Pena left. We're going to see him out there today. You laugh when I say that, but he's such a versatile player, and he's just out there doing his thing, right?
0: It's a kid, like, he loved the game, yeah. Want to play, and when you're putting the numbers he's putting right now, like, for me, he's the MVP in the league this year so far. He's going to play everywhere. So, you know, just the good thing about Manny is like, we know he was playing left field in Winter League, yep. in Dominican. So, you know, for him to adjust right away and to challenge him, me personal, like, I was talking with my boss, and I told him, like, why are we not playing Manny Pena as a left field? Let's try. Like, you know, it's a great opportunity for him. And so far, he's looking good. Yesterday, he played incredible ball against the wall. Like, he looked like a left fielder and kind of, like, got us, like, surprised. Like, who's this guy? You know what I mean? Like, but it's fun, man. It's fun when you challenge the player that respond. You know, they don't care. They just want to date and compete and do their best. This is what we expect.
1: Coley, thanks for the time. We'll see you in Midland.
0: Thank you.
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1: 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Hello, everybody. Happy Sunday here from Hodgetown. I am Eric Bach. So glad to be back after being away for 3 days for a wedding. It was an amazing wedding time. Hopefully, today the Soddies can win two and win their first home series of this 2026 season. They are currently tied in the six-game series with the Northwest Arkansas Naturals, two wins apiece. They lead this game that we're about to pick up again 4-2 here as we are about to head to the bottom of the fourth. We're going to finish out all nine innings of last night's suspended game. Those apocalyptic skies above Amarillo postpone the game after just 3.5 innings. So the Soddies up by two. Will pick it up with Billy Corcoran on the mound. They'll be facing Caden Monk with 7, 8, and 9 coming up here. So two relievers will start. Corcoran will hit the fifth inning for the Soddies, and Monk, for his second appearance of the series, will start against Gene Walters, Gavin Logan, and Junior Franco here. So let's just quickly remind everybody of the lineup.

0: that are in place right now. First for the Northwest Arkansas Naturals, they're a 500 ball club right now, 21-21. Carson Rockefort is leading off in center. Spencer Nivens hits second in left. Sam Kulasingham hits third in right. Jorge Alfaro cleans up as the DH. Daniel Vasquez hits fifth and will be the shortstop. I say will be, is the shortstop. Connor Scott hits sixth and at first base. Colton Becker hits seventh at third. Omar Hernandez is the catcher and eight hitter, and Justin Johnson is at second. And for the Saddies, 22-20. Angel Ortiz leads it off. He's in right. Christopher Terrine has had an amazing series. He's the DH. Manny Pena in left for the first time in his career. He's hitting third. Ben McLaughlin cleans up at first. Hansel Luis, Danny Cerretti, and Gene Walters, 5, 6, and 7. All three of those guys are switch hitters. And then Gavin Logan hits eighth and is the catcher. Junior Franco hits ninth in center field. We're going to take one last short little break here and come back as we resume things in the bottom of the fourth, coming up with Amarillo up 4-2 from last night's game, as we step aside on News Talk 940 AM and News Channel 10-2.
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6: The infield dirt is dragged and ready. The outfield grass cut and manicured to perfection. All we need is the crack of the bat, the snap of the glove, and the buzz of the crowd. Every pitch matters. Every at-bat counts. Tonight, the Amarillo Sod Poodles take the field as they work towards one goal, a championship. Sod Poodles baseball starts right now.
0: Yes, it does restart right now as the lefty Caden Monk, the former Arkansas Razorback. This isn't a start. It's just his 14th bullpen appearance of the season, because we're picking things up here in the bottom of the fourth on News Talk 940 AM and News Channel 10-2. 4-2 Saddies lead. And the numbers there on Monk, 18 and a third. The ERA is sub 4. He's made one singular start in his professional career, and basically gets to start fresh here with Gene Walters climbing into the right side. And the pitch is outside, and off we go again. So this is Saturday night's game resuming. We'll play all 9 innings of this one. And then we'll take about a 40-minute break, come back and play a 7-inning series finale. A series tied at 2 right now. Walters hits a chopping ground ball to third with a leaping grab there by Colton Becker, who tosses across the diamond in time. So Walters, who walked and scored one of the 4 Sod Poodle runs in that big second inning last night, is out here to open the bottom of the fourth inning. Becker is at third. Daniel Vasquez is at short. Justin Johnson's at second. Connor Scott's at first. And in the outfield, left to right, it goes Spencer Nivens, Carson Rockefort, and Sam Kulasingham. Here's Gavin Logan, climbs in. Still in search of his first hit of the series. He takes a ball from Monk. Did hit into a fielder's choice and

drive and a run. Also stole his second base of the season. All in that big four-run second inning, which was spurred on by the bottom of the lineup. Some pitches lifted foul straight back. All of that damage done against last night's starter Hunter Owen, who is also left-handed. So Northwest Arkansas goes from one lefty Owen to another in Monk, who throws his 1-1. Logan fouls it back. It's a foul ball brought to you by Country Auto Group. And it is 1-2. Gavin's got 7 home runs this year. 3 of them off of left-handed pitching. He's a left-handed hitter himself. Here's Monk from the third base side throwing home a 1-2. And it just misses. Called the ball by Brandon Spivak, who was behind the plate last night. He remains there today. Justin Hilton's at first, and the crew chief, Garrett Nelson, is at third base for this Texas League crew. 2-2. Logan hits a pop-up. Third base side, fading towards the seats and above the Sod Poodle bullpen. Things were called in the middle of the fourth last night. They completed the top of the fourth and then decided that it would not be smart to start the bottom of the fourth. 80 degrees right now as we start. The 2-2. It's outside with a slider. 3-2 on Logan from Monk. 2 wins today. If Amarillo can hold on to this 2-run lead and win the second game as well, that means the Soddies win their first home series of the season. So Logan is fighting hard. Split with Frisco. Lost 3 out of 5 to Wichita in a series that was shortened by rain 2 Sundays ago. We're swept here on opening weekend. Here's the 8th pitch, and Logan takes it inside. It's ball 4. There's a quality late appearance for 29 to start his Sunday. And he'll walk to first. It's the 3rd walk in total drawn in this game for the Soddies. Now it's Junior Franco's turn. He drove in one of those 4 runs in the 2nd. The sacrifice fly in his 18th RBI of the season. First pitch swing and a tap foul. That hit Omar Hernandez back there. Catchers are probably the people that have it the worst in a situation like this because, yeah, they only caught 4 innings last night, but it's a quick turnaround. They catch the bullpens. They catch the warm-ups. They have to keep loose even during the rain delay because obviously the game was delayed for quite a while before they decided to officially suspend it and complete it today. Hernandez is okay. Down on his right knee for an 0-1 to Franco that spins out of his glove. I don't know if that was a cross up there or Hernandez is just still seeing stars from that last foul tip. It's 1-1 on Franco. Just 2-for-10 in the series, but he's driven in 3. And this is on the ground towards shortstop, picked up by Vasquez. He'll flip it to the third baseman Becker, but Logan is safe. That was awkward because of the defensive positioning of the infielders with the pole shift on against the lefty Franco. It ended up being fielded by Vasquez, and Becker decided, oh, I need to cover the base, but then he never actually did touch the bag. And with the second baseman, Johnson, shifted way over towards the foul line, there was just no chance for him to make it to second in time to cover. So the pole shift against Franco hurts the Naturals there, and it's a walk and a fielder's choice to put 2 men aboard with 1 out here in the bottom of the 4th. The Soddies up by 2. It's Angel Ortiz in the top of the lineup, taking a slider way outside for a ball. Ortiz drove in a run in that second inning with a single. It was his 17th ribby of the year. He and Franco have very similar profiles, 2 lefty outfielders to start this season. It's a swing and a miss, and it's 1-1.

0: Ortiz slotted into the leadoff spot again. Javier Colina, at different times this year, has pushed that button. This is a pop-up headed towards Buchanan Street, and it's 1-2. Coley not afraid to tinker with his lineup. He's certainly not set in stone. We saw Ben McLaughlin hit leadoff some. We've seen Drew Jones in and out of that spot. We've seen Ortiz get some run. We've seen Hansel Luis hit leadoff as well. So just trying to find the right combo for a team that's one game out of first place right now in the first half. So Ortiz takes a fastball in tight. That's 97 from Monk. It's 2-2. Monk last threw on Wednesday, posted a scoreless inning with a couple of Ks. He'll be asked to go a little bit longer than one today as his 2-2 is down, but already 17 pitches into this. I just am so tempted to call it a start. It's not a start. It's just a regular old relief appearance that happens to start the resumption of last night's game. 3-2. Ortiz takes ball four, and the bases are full of sotties for the hottest hitter in the Texas League right now, maybe. Christopher Turin comes up with a chance to widen this lead. Two walks, a fielder's choice. And now Turin, who already has 10 hits, seven of which are for extra bases through the first four games of this series. So far in this game, he's 0-2 with a couple of deep fly balls. Big chance here as he takes the ball down. Fastball misses from Monk. And you wonder, this is a guy, as I said before, in Monk that has made just one singular start in his professional career, and that was way back in 2022. Missed the entire 2024 season due to injury. As Tureen swings and misses at a fastball, it's 1-1. This is his 100th career professional appearance, Caden Monk, and his second career start. Even though it's not a start. 1-1, the pitch flies high. For all intents and purposes, it's a start. So Logan's at third, Franco's at second, and Ortiz at first as Amarillo tries to blitz Monk early and really take control of this game. Tureen chops a ground ball to second. This could help the Naturals as Justin Johnson steps on the bag, flips to first, and turns two. Well, that's exactly what Monk and the Naturals needed. They get the inning-ending double play and post the zero in the fourth to stay down 4-2 here on News Talk 940 AM and News Channel 10-2.
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0: Happy Sunday from Hodgetown. We go to the top of the fifth inning of last night's suspended game. Amarillo leads 4-2 on this 80-degree Sunday afternoon. It's time for Billy Corcoran now for his fifth relief appearance this season, but this is a guy that has a lot more starting experience than his counterpart, Caden Monk, who

0: Just got an inning-ending double play to get out of a bases-loaded jam. Here's Omar Hernandez, the eight hitter, roping a line drive to left that's down on a hop in front of Pena for a base hit on Corcoran's first pitch. Remind you of the Sodpoodles defensive alignment brought to you by High Plains Chiropractic. It's Pena in left, Junior Franco in center, Angel Ortiz in right, Danny Siretti's at third, Hansel Luis at short, Gene Walters at second, Ben McLaughlin at first, and Gavin Logan completes the battery with the 6'8", 220-pound Corcoran, 26 years old from Chester, PA, throws his pitch, and Justin Johnson takes it a little bit outside for a ball. Well, that hit for Hernandez was his second of the game and the seventh in total for Northwest Arkansas. Soddy's lead 4-2, but being out hit 7-3 right now. 1-0 pitch. Johnson holds back. Justin struck out swinging his first time against Daniel Egan, who threw four innings of two earned run ball, six hits. He didn't walk a man, and he struck out six. Runner fakes a steal, and the pitch is called a strike from Corcoran. Made 20 starts with the Sodpoodles in 2024. Lost most of 2025 to injury. Started this season in Hillsboro. Made two appearances there before coming back to Amarillo, where he's been a 1-2 inning reliever in his first four outings. As this ball's on the ground to second base for Walters, flip the hips for one. Back to first, that's two. Pair of twin killings to open this Sunday. It's a double play brought to you by Cavanaugh's Beef Packers. 4-6-3, and a good turn from Walters. Had to get his body flipped around to get that feed to Luis, because Justin Johnson's not a slow runner up the line. It's a good job by the Soddies to execute that one up the middle. And two down for Corcoran as the top of the lineup, and Carson Rockefort comes up. He swings and taps the first pitch foul for strike one. Rockefort in his 12 home runs this season, which is third in the Texas League. Hit two in a single game earlier this week as the pitch flies high. He singled to open the baseball game last night, but then was caught stealing. Hit a fly ball to center field his second time. This is a foul ball brought to you by Country Auto Group. Straight back, and it's 2-2. Corcoran trying to get through a clean fifth on a 2-2. He will. Heads a curveball for strike three to get Rockefort. And Corcoran faces the minimum with the help of a double play ball. We are halfway home in last night's game. 4-2 Soddies here on News Talk 940 AM and News Channel 10-2.
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1: We're back here on a Sunday at Hodgetown. 4-2 is the score. Amarillo leads Northwest Arkansas. Caden Monk's back out there for a second inning in this start-slash-relief outing. It is officially a relief outing, and he gets a swing and a miss from Manny Pena. He threw 22 pitches in his first inning, but got the benefit of a 4-3 double play to end the threat. As Manny off the hands, shoots a ground ball to shortstop. I think Monk deflected it to Vasquez, who makes a running throw to first in time. So Manny's now 0-3 in his first start in left field. Javier Colina and I were talking about that on the A&B pregame show, if you were with us on the radio side today. And it's just funny because Manny's a funny guy, and he's just like a clubhouse vibes guy. But really, this is an important thing for him to be able to do. As Ben McLaughlin digs in, and these two former Razorbacks duel again. Monk throws strike one to McLaughlin. They weren't at Arkansas at the same time, but two guys that I'm sure love to say woo pig suey. The 0-1. It's down low, and it's convenient for Monk because Northwest Arkansas is like a stone's throw away from Fayetteville. In fact, the hotel that we stay at when we visit the Naturals is very near the Arkansas campus. As McLaughlin golfs a pop-up in play third base side for Becker, who fights the sun and does make the catch one step onto the outfield grass, and there's two down. But on Manny Pena, obviously Tommy Troy got the call to the big leagues yesterday because Lourdes Gurriel Jr. went down again in the middle of the game. So Troy, an outfielder, gets the call. Obviously Manny Pena, offensively at least, has done plenty to show that he certainly has a very good grasp of double-A pitching here, but positional versatility is so important, especially at the AAA level, feeding into the big leagues, as Hansel Luis takes a fastball for strike one from Monk. It's a great night last night for Hansel. You see there, double walk run. Started that four-run rally in the second as this ball's punched on the ground to third. Backing up Becker. That ball's kicked by Luis down the line as it spins out of Scott's glove into the Northwest Arkansas bullpen. And Hansel will stop at second with two bases. What an interesting play as Becker backed up nearly to the outfield grass, made a little bit of a wide throw that spun out of Scott's glove, and Luis totally unintentionally kicked the ball away as he was running through the bag. Obviously, the runner in his baseline has every right to be there, so it'll likely be a hit plus an error. Hansel now, 2-for-2, and he's been aboard all three times. Here's Danny Ceretti, playing third base for the Soddies for the first time this year, as Luis is barely safe. Quick pickoff move there for Monk, timed well with Justin Johnson, the second baseman. Well, they actually gave the error to Scott, the first baseman. Either way, single plus an error. Now here's Ceretti, who singled and scored a run in that second inning last night, drove in a run and scored one himself, and he also stole third. Coley certainly switching it up, and Ceretti certainly still leading the Texas League in OPS, has earned his right to be in there 4 or 5 or 6 games a week. Pitches outside, and it's 2-0. It's a good problem to have when you have a lot of guys that you want to fit into all these positions, but it certainly is a puzzle right now for Coley to solve each day. There's a fastball called a strike, 2-1. Four to two Amarillo leads in the bottom of the fifth inning of last night's game that we resumed about 20 minutes ago. 2-1 in tight. Ball three. Danny's so confident in his ability to understand the strike zone from both sides of the plate,

0: also hit his 7th home run earlier this week. And now he takes ball four. So single and a walk with two down here against Monk. They've put two men aboard. A lot of traffic against Monk so far. So far, nothing to show for it as he's faced all nine sotties. Here's Gene Walters again, who hit first to lead off the resumption of this game. First pitch, laser the other way for a base hit and a two-out RBI for Gene as Luis slides feet first across the plate. Soretti goes first to third. And Gene Walters continues to be a major force offensively in this series. It's already his 6th RBI since coming back to the Sotties, and Amarillo leads 5-2. Two-out rally yields another run for the Sotties. Now we have time called, and assistant pitching coach Anthony Silkwood will go out there. Manager Brooks Conrad for the Naturals is out of town this weekend, taking his scheduled days off. So Chris Corbett is the acting manager for this AA affiliate of the Kansas City Royals. 21 wins, 21 losses. They're 5 games back right now in the Texas League North. Their in-state mates, the Arkansas Travelers, currently with the best record in the Texas League at 27-17. This is the end of the first week of this 2-week road trip for Northwest Arkansas. They'll hit Tulsa on their way back. As Gavin Logan's in, had a long battle against Monk earlier today, takes a fastball for strike one, drew a walk on the 8th pitch. As Walters runs for second, and Logan pops the pitch up. Left side of the infield, shortstop Vasquez makes a late call and the catch to retire the side. But a two-out rally yields an Amarillo run. It's 5-2 Sotties after 5 on News Talk 940 AM and News Channel 10-2.
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Another add-on run for the Saddies in the bottom of the fifth inning as we keep rolling on last night's suspended game. Amarillo leads 5-2 here as Billy Corcoran goes back to work. Corcoran really is the perfect guy for this job. He's a guy that has been a starter for the majority of his professional career, and really, I think it's part of the reason that he has somewhat struggled since coming back to Amarillo in a relief role, as right now

The catcher, Gavin Logan, is looking at something to do with his equipment. I think it's his mask that's not cooperating at the current moment. So Corcoran will have to wait to start the top of the sixth inning. I just think that his role hasn't been super defined. Is he a long reliever? Is he a short reliever? Is he a late game reliever? So I think that this is a perfect spot for him to kind of stretch himself out in. He hasn't pitched in 9 days. Last appeared on May 15th at Corpus Christi, so he's fresh. Spent a little bit of time on the development list, but now back on the active roster and in this bullpen. For a guy that made 20 starts here in 2024 for Amarillo, you got to think this, now while it's not officially a start, the routine is the same, and the mindset, I'm sure, is basically the same. It's nice to have a two-run lead when you start your outing on a fresh day. So our guy Haruki Mukochi, the athletic trainer, just patched up that mask for Logan, and we're ready to go with Spencer Nivens in the box. The two-hitter swings and misses at Corcoran's first pitch breaking ball. Corcoran, the former Pittsburgh Panther, tall as Sadi at 6'8", gets another wave and a miss at a breaker. Well, we'll take a look at our Reed Beverage scoreboard update here in the bottom of the fifth. Lots of Sunday Texas League action. It's a third straight breaking ball that's down for Corcoran, and it's 1-2. Tulsa leads Wichita 3-0 in the top of the second as they finish up that six-gamer in Wichita. The 1-2 is outside, 2-2. Then you got a few night games tonight. Frisco and San Antonio at 6:05. Springfield and Arkansas the same. This one's down to the dirt to Nivens, and it's now 3-2. Midland and Corpus Christi at 6:35 Central Time. That's going to be a long bus ride back to Midland for the Rockhounds. Is that's ball four to Nivens. A narrow miss with a Corcoran breaking ball, and he goes from 0-2 to a leadoff walk here in the top of the sixth. The Amarillo leading 5-2. We'll play a seven-inning series finale after this as you take a look at the pitch there. That's as close as it gets. Now here's Sam Kulasingham. Switch hitter batting left, takes inside for a ball. Kulasingham has homered in this series. He's hit three on the season, two of them against Amarillo pitching. 1-0, Nivens runs for second. Pitch is called a strike. Logan's taken many victims in this series, but not there, as Nivens was off the bag for a split second there, and Luis tried to slap the tag on him. Spencer got his foot back to the bag and just the nick of time to be safe with the steal. Nobody runs more in this league than Northwest Arkansas. It's just the second one of the year for Nivens, who spent a lot of the year on the IL before this week. Count 1-1 on Kulasingham. The pitch is down, 2-1. One fly ball to right, one fly ball to left last night for Kulasingham to start this game. The 2-1. Swing and a miss. So Corcoran's got a lot of whiffs on that breaking ball here. And it's 2-2. Two-two pitch. Down on the dirt for ball three on Kulasingham. 2024 draft pick out of Air Force. He's the two-time Mountain West Player of the Year. Last year at the high A level for the Royals was the Quad Cities River Bandits Player of the Year. Led them in basically every meaningful offensive category. 3-2, Corcoran gets a pop-up left field side. Here comes Manny Pena to stop and settle and make the catch. Looks pretty smooth out there for Manny.

First out is on the board here in the top of the sixth. As Carlos Ray now throws in the Sod Poodle bullpen. Yes, the plan for Corcoran is two, if Ray is getting ready right now. Here's Jorge Alfaro. Doubled and scored a run in his last plate appearance in the fourth last night. Takes a slider low for ball one. Chase Jesse warming up in the Naturals bullpen. Trying to get some redemption after taking the loss earlier this week in the Saudis walk-off win. 1-0 pitch. Foul back by Alfaro. Parts of nine major league seasons for Jorge, including last year. He's hit two homers in this series and has six since joining Northwest Arkansas at the end of April. The 1-1. Down low again, 2-1. Corcoran holds the glove above his belt buckle, stands tall, and drives home. Missed again down in the dirt. Three balls and a strike on Alfaro. Played with a bunch of different major league teams, most recently with the Washington Nationals last year. Caught 14 games for the Nats in the second half. 3-1, the pitch. Swing and a miss. It's that good cutter from Corcoran that he takes something off, and it's 3-2 with one out. Nivens at second after the leadoff walk and steal as Saudis lead 5-2, playing all nine innings of last night's game and then another seven-inning game after that. 3-2 pitch. Alfaro hits a line drive and a base hit to center field. Wave is on for Nivens. He'll turn third and score. Two teams trading runs here. It's back to a two-run game on Jorge Alfaro's RBI, his 20th of this Double-A season. He's come through in this series when the Naturals have needed him to, that's for sure. And now Matt Hergis, the acting pitching coach for the Saudis, is Amarillo pitching coach Gabby Hernandez is taking his scheduled days off. So we've reached that point of the season here on Memorial Day weekend where you see coaches taking their scheduled days. Mentioned Brooks Conrad, the manager for Northwest Arkansas, doing the same. But the Diamondbacks PTO plan, the HR is a little bit better for the Diamondbacks. The coaches get 6 days off compared to just three for the Royals. So Gabby hasn't been here all week, but he'll rejoin us when we go to Midland next week. Here's Daniel Vasquez with Alfaro at

0: a close friend's wedding over Memorial Day, but the wedding was on Friday, so I've been like 2 days off all weekend. I thought that yesterday was Sunday most of the day. The 1-1, swing and a miss. Really, if you're a quote-unquote normal person that has a more regular work schedule, working a 9-to-5, this is your Saturday. With tomorrow, Memorial Day, being off, of course, for much of America. Not for Northwest Arkansas. They have a game tomorrow playing in Tulsa, and they'll take their off day on Tuesday. 1-2. Strike three. Corcoran spins in that cutter. It's a strikeout brought to you by Optimum. And there's two down here as Vasquez is down for a second time in this game. And that'll be it for Corcoran. So 32 pitches is his ceiling. As Javier Colina's coming out to make a pitching change, it's the lefty Ray for the lefty Scott coming in when you come back to Hodgetown here on this Sunday afternoon with the Soddies.
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0: We are back here at Hodgetown in the top of inning number 6 as we resume last night's suspended game. Carlos Reyes on to pitch. As we now welcome back our TV audience here on News Channel 10 to our call to the bullpen is brought to you by Rosa's Cafe and Tortilla Factory. Carlos Ray just celebrated his 24th birthday on Tuesday. He's on for the 17th time this season. Fourth in the Texas League among relievers in strikeouts with 31 in 14 and a third. He faces the lefty Connor Scott with two down. Scott swings and lifts the first pitch foul towards Buchanan Street for strike one. It's a foul ball brought to you by Country Auto Group. And Ray, from Hialeah, Florida, got two outs in Wednesday's game. And you see the numbers there. The ERA is pi, 3.14. And that's strike two. Scott's 2-for-2 in this game. Both base hits last night. It was his RBI single in the fourth that scored the second Naturals run. They've gotten one back here in the sixth on Jorge Alfaro's RBI. So it's 5-3 Soddies. And here's the set. Reyes feasted on lefties all season and continues to swing and a miss by Scott. Ray does what he was brought in to do. Strikes out Scott and leaves a man in scoring position. Leaves the Soddies up 5-3. Going to the bottom of the sixth here on a Sunday at Hodgetown.
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3: We go bottom six as we continue this suspended game from last night. Sodies by two. Call to the bullpen is brought to you by Rosa's Cafe and Tortilla Factory. And on to throw for the Northwest Arkansas Naturals is Chase Jesse. Left-hander makes his second appearance of the series after he took the loss in Tuesday's series opener. Aces Junior Franco, 9-1-2. First pitch is down low for ball one. Jesse signed by the Royals this past offseason. This guy is the definition of a journeyman. As Franco flips the bat at a baseball and flares it left field side for Nivens, but Spencer has enough time and room to stop and make the catch. Franco's out to open the bottom of the sixth. Jesse pitched for the Sioux City Explorers in Indy Ball last year in, I don't want to say rural Iowa, but it's not exactly urban Iowa. He's also pitched in the Australian Baseball League, the Mexican Pacific Winter League, three different Indy Ball teams. That's all in the last 4 years. It's the leadoff man, Angel Ortiz, takes the ball outside. Overall, the numbers are good. It's a 3.26 ERA for Jesse, who took the loss on Tuesday, but the run he allowed was not earned because it was a ghost runner in extra innings. It's a fastball for a strike that finds the outer rail to Ortiz, who's got a single and a walk in this game. The single was last night. The walk was today. 1-1. It's down low. 2-1, as this is the third straight lefty Amarillo has seen in this game. Here's Ortiz on a 2-1. Taking ball three way up and in. So Caden Monk throws two innings today. Gives up two hits. One run, he walks three and doesn't strike out a man. In fact, Amarillo has yet to strike out in this game. No K's for the Sodies in the sixth. So now Ortiz is taken to 3-2 on a foul ball. Every single out has been in play last night into today.
4: Come on, baseball fan, translate. Did you know that you're going to play baseball, you're going to finish?
3: Three and two, Ortiz trying to keep the strikeout streak alive, or the lack thereof strikeout streak, and he will. That's ball four. Fastball misses away, and Ortiz is aboard for a third time in this game. So now it's six walks against zero strikeouts in this game for Naturals pitching. Now it's Christopher Turin, who's had a great series, but hit into a double play with the bases loaded earlier. It's a great chance for Amarillo to widen the gap as this pitch is spiked. Slider that went about 57 feet, and a really nice pick by Omar Hernandez back there. Pitches outside to Turin. It's 2-0.

Well, Torino all of a sudden with a 10-hit week, seven of them for extra bases, has got his season OPS up to 775. He's been in the 600s for most of the year. Takes a changeup. It's now 3-0. Tureen just about to celebrate his 21st birthday. Was hurt for a lot of spring training and missed a lot of those valuable reps against this caliber of pitching. Taken all the way on 3-0 as he takes a strike. So there's been moments of adjustment in his first full AA season. Got a little taste of this level last year in the last week into the playoffs for Amarillo. He's basically been the everyday shortstop. 3-1, and they've got Ortiz picked off of first as Jesse throws to first. Now Scott to second. They got him. Going on first movement there was Ortiz, and the lefty, those crafty lefties, thrown to first. Jesse nabs Ortiz, and there's two down now on the bottom of the sixth. The walk erased, and now Tureen tries to restart a rally here. Hitter-friendly count on a 3-1, and he'll spray a line drive to left. That is down. Nivens can't get there, and Tureen has hits in all five games of this series, 11 for the week. Saudis already have the reigning Texas League Player of the Week and Gavin Conocello, and they could have a second straight award winner. That gives Manny Pena a chance to hit here in a rematch from the last at-bat of Tuesday night's game. It was Pena that got the walk-off hit off Jesse in the 11th inning Tuesday night, as this ball's hit a mile high, third base side. Becker's on the move into the coaching box, lost it in the sun at the last second, and it drops. He was right there. And then, I mean, when you lose it, you just assume it's going to hit you between the eyes, and who wants to be hit with a baseball on the forehead? So Becker just steps out of the way, and it lands harmlessly foul for Manny. And his 17 home runs, two more in this series. Green runs for second, pitch is low, throw two is not in time. It hops out of Vasquez's glove. It's a stolen base brought to you by McDonald's for Christopher Tureen, and he moves himself into scoring position for Pena. Steal number four for Tureen. Let's see if Manny can add on to his Texas League leading RBI total. It's a fastball low as Hernandez tried to steal it off the bottom shelf there unsuccessfully. And it's 2-1. Left on left. Manny's done it against the lefties too. And he swings and misses. 2-2 with two down now. He's going with the high Sox today, trying to power this Saudi offense to another series victory on a 2-2. He takes outside, and really, I mean, yeah, the power is great and the approach, all of that, but his improvement in his strike zone discipline from opening day to today, for me, might be the most impressive part of his full profile. Took him 3 weeks to draw his first walk this season. 3-2. There he goes again. May have broken his bat right field side. It rolls all the way to the wall for another extra base hit for Manny. Pops into a two-out RBI double, and the Saudis get one back here in the sixth. All this man does is hit Manny Pena. Makes it a 6-3 ball game.

10th double and 44th RBI. Scotty's doubling up the Naturals 6-3 with Ben McLaughlin climbing in. The slider stays up for ball one. So Manny gets the best of Jesse again. And now the gap between Manny Pena and the rest of the Texas League in total bases. As McLaughlin hits a pop-up foul. This is crazy. Manny Pena now, with that double, has 112 total bases on the season. The second place hitter in the Texas League has 93. A 20 base gap between Manny and the field. It's like Tiger Woods at the Masters back in the day. 1-1. The pitch is outside. 2-1 on McLaughlin, who's 0-3. Did get back on track with a home run. He and Manny went back to back the other night, almost to the exact same spot on the left side of that batter's eye. The fastball's down. It's 3-1 as the lack of strike throwing has really hurt Northwest Arkansas today, to the tune of 6 walks and no strikeouts. But maybe even more importantly, that they've fallen behind and have been in many hitter-friendly counts. The Saudis have taken advantage. A 3-run lead, looking for more. 3-1 to Ben. There you go, another fastball pulled into right. It's a base hit. Wave on for Manny. Straight line home. It's another 2-out RBI for Ben McLaughlin as Manny tumbles across home plate. And again, Sod Poodle hitter finds himself in a hitter-friendly count and takes advantage. This time it's Ben McLaughlin. Three straight hits with 2 outs. Makes it 7-3 Amarillo. Time is called again. Anthony Silkwood, assistant pitching coach, who helps longtime pitching coach Larry Carter, is out there, and now the Naturals bullpen springs to life. That was just one big group hug on the mound for the Naturals. Now it's Hansel Luis, has not been retired in this game. Double, walk, single. He scored 2 of the 7 runs for the Saudis, all from the right side against this exclusively lefty lineup for Northwest Arkansas on the mound. He takes a ball low. And for Jesse now, 25 pitches and only 10 strikes. The 1-0 is inside to Hansel. 26 pitches and 10 strikes. The Saudis have added 2 more on here in the bottom of the 6th and lead 7-3. Hit ball, ball, 2-0. Inside again with a fastball. Well, the 2 run scoring rallies so far these last 2 innings have all come with 2 outs. It was Luis that started the 5th inning rally with a single. Ended up scoring on Walter's RBI. There's a strike on 3-0. 3-1. This is a flare. Tough spot. Right field side.

0: side, and that's a fair baseball. Dunking down. Defenders all converge. Nobody gets it. It's a fourth straight hit with two outs for Amarillo. And Hansel Luis is 3-for-3 on a ball that was not hit hard.
1: Thank you.
0: Scott took that wide path into foul territory. And I don't know if anybody realistically had a chance to make that play, but if anybody was going to, it had to have been the first baseman. A real tough play either way. McLaughlin goes first to third, and now Danny Cerretti hits. He's been aboard twice, a single and a walk. Switch hitter batting right, takes a slider up for a ball. Everything turning up Amarillo right now. Now nine Sod Poodle hits. The 1-0. Danny Cerretti really makes it hurt. Watch it fly. A three-run shot detonates this sixth inning. That is a nice cherry on top for nine. Number eight this year. The second of this week. 10-3 Soddies. On a Happy State home run brought to you by Happy State Bank. Right between the video board and bar 352. All with two outs. Amarillo gets five straight hits, including a three-run home run. You love to see it. We're going to stick with you here on the pitching change on News Channel 10-2 and News Talk 940 AM as Corbett goes out to make the call to the bullpen, brought to you by Rose's Cafe and Tortilla Factory. Andrew Moronis is on now for his second outing of the series. 25-year-old from Tracy, California. 16th round pick in 2024 for the Kansas City Royals. Twelfth appearance this year. It's three earned runs and nine and a third with eight walks and nine Ks. Former man from Cal State Fullerton. Moronis did throw a scoreless inning on Friday. Needed just 10 pitches to get three outs. In fact, his first two outings this year came against the Sod Poodles. Two scoreless innings when he was first promoted to the AA level. He was on the High A Quad Cities roster to open the season, but never actually appeared for the River Bandits. Throw a four-seam fastball, a cutter, a curveball, and a changeup. And after the three-run homer for Danny Cerretti, Gene Walters digs in as the eighth man to hit in this inning. Already five runs home in the sixth for the Soddies. As the curveball's upstairs for ball one. Walters has a walk and an RBI single as time is calm. I think the broadcast was accidentally on the video board. One-oh pitch, swing and a miss. I love how that the broadcast accidentally being on the video board is like a 12 alarm fire for everything that's happening. Right, it feels a little bit lower on the priority list than everyone acts like it is. There's a slider upstairs, and it's 2-1. It's like somebody actually pulled the fire alarm when somebody pushes the wrong button over there in the control room. It's like, it's not that serious, people. The 2-1 flies high to Gene, 3-1. As he switches over to the other side of the plate.

0: And the pitch. That's another barrel to right, but it hangs up for Sam Kulasingham. I'm on a ball hit 107 off the bat. It's the third out of the sixth. But the Saudis crush the sixth inning to the tune of five runs and lead 10-3 here on News Talk 940 AM and News Channel 10-2.
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0: Well, speaking of causing a ruckus, there is Mr. Ruckus himself down there. Sure, he's loving life. Saudis just put a five spot on the board in the bottom of the sixth and lead 10-3 as we go to the seventh. And I guess Gene Walters forgot his sunglasses, so Danny Ceretti collects it from the dugout and brings it over to him. Carlos Rey got the last out of the sixth and gets the seventh clean here against the bottom third of this lineup. Colton Becker takes the ball outside from Rey. It's three righties, Becker, Hernandez, and Johnson. Becker K'd twice against the Sod Poodle starter Daniel Egan last night, so this is his first plate appearance today. He takes a fastball outside. It's 2-0 from Rey. Ooh, way outside. Goes to the backstop, and it's 3-0. The pitch is inside, and that's ball four. And in a spot like this, your offense has just put up a huge number, and the lead is a big number. I mean, you never want walks, but this is the situation that you probably want walks the least. If they're going to come back, they need to swing their way back as opposed to walk their way back. Here's Omar Hernandez, who's swung it well so far in this game, a double and a single. Takes ball five in a row outside from Rey. Logan will visit the mound. This is a good mound visit for the catcher. And everyone knows the old Hodgetown story is that one or two walks can lead to a three or four run home run. Just don't want to put yourself in that position. And, you know, you talk to so many of these pitchers that sometimes Hodgetown is a challenge for a pitching staff, as we all know. But you can't let the hitter's aura of Iowa

0: Hodgetown get to you, because you just have to be in the strike zone. And sometimes you're going to give up home runs here that you don't deserve to give up. There's a strike, 2-1. But easier said than done to say, I'm going to approach this the exact same way as I would in a more neutral or pitcher-friendly ballpark. See? This is a ball that's going to reach the warning track for Angel Ortiz right in front of the wall. He makes the catch, and that's a mishit baseball at 91 off the bat that nearly goes out. And that's just life here in the flat, elevated surface in the Texas Panhandle. But luckily for Ray, the ballpark holds it. And there's one out here in the top of the seventh. Here's Justin Johnson, who's had a power surge these last couple days. Four hits, all for extra bases, three doubles and a homer. Started the series 0 for 7 with five strikeouts, but last couple nights has really come on strong. Did hit into an inning-ending double play in the fifth. That was today, the 1-0. Grabs the outer rail, 1-1 from Ray. Justin Johnson, or JJ as they call him, so good last year for Northwest Arkansas. Off to a slow start this year, though. Just a 179 hitter on a 1-1. He's on the fastball. He fouls it back, 1-2. And this is a guy that has a very strong hitting pedigree at the highest level of college baseball. Hit everywhere he's been. Has earned his spot here as a 10th round pick from 2023. 1-2 is off the hands, ground to the third. That's a fair baseball for Ceretti, who throws across in time. That's well done by both members of the corners of the Sod Poodle infield. Ceretti with a running throw, McLaughlin with the stretch and the pick to get Johnson. He's got a couple of playful words for Ben on his way back to the first base dugout. Instant replay is brought to you by Rudy's. That moves Becker into scoring position, but there's two down here in the top of the seventh now. Here's Carson Rockefort, left on left, taking a fastball down the middle for strike one. One for three games so far for Carson. And now he's quickly down 0-2 as Ray, to his credit, has found his way back to the strike zone after missing with six straight to open the inning. Oh and two with two down. Trying to pick up another K. And he will. Fastball punched in there, 95, strike three. Side retired to take us to the seventh inning stretch. 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
2: They're all stretched out here at Hodgetown. They got cheated out of the seventh inning stretch last night because the game was suspended before we got there. But they got their fill today. The Saudis are up 10-3 as we head to the bottom of the seventh. And Gavin Logan sees a slow curve for strike one from Andrew Moronis. 8-9-1 for Amarillo. Scored five times in the bottom of the sixth. Big swing. Danny Cerretti's three-run home run. And that's another hard-hit baseball right back up the chute for Gavin Logan for a base hit. 107 off the label. And his first hit of the series is the 11th of this game for the Amarillo offense, who, if they can hold on to this, secures at least a series split. Currently, the six-game series tied, two wins apiece. Amarillo very much in control of Game 5, and Game 6 will be seven innings. Junior Franco takes ball one away from Moronis, who came in and got the final out of the sixth. It was a laser beam that was caught by right fielder Kula Singham. Franco takes a back foot breaking ball. It's 2-0. And now 3-0. Franco doesn't have a hit in this game. He does have a sac fly and an RBI. Ferrari swinging away on 3-0. Today is a great day if you are fortunate enough to have an actual Ferrari. Today would be a great day to drive it around. Not much wind. Franco just letting it rip. Fastball fouled back. It's foul ball brought to you by Country Auto Group, and it's 3-2. So it'll be Roman Angelo starting the second game today against Frank Mazzucato for Northwest Arkansas, one of their pitching prospects. With Josh Groves going on the development list yesterday, it's Angelo with the spot start as Junior Franco elevates and celebrates out of the berm. It's gone. Amarillo is pouring it on. The Happy State home run brought to you by Happy State Bank. No doubt about that one. Almost over the berm for El Ferrari, taking it for a spin on a Sunday. Number 3 for Franco in his first of the month of May. Here's Angel Ortiz taking strike one. This day is leading into a true off day for the Saudis tomorrow on Memorial Day as Ortiz pulls one foul behind Ronald Ramirez, because next week's trip is to Midland, which is the only trip on the schedule for Amarillo in which they can leave on Tuesday instead of Sunday or Monday, given that it's only about 3.5 hours down to the Permian Basin. There's strike three called to Ortiz. But that last trip through the lineup for the Saudis. 1, 2, 3, 4, 5, 6. 7 of the 9 had hits. 2 homers. 2 doubles and a single. 2 doubles, 2 singles, 2 homers. I mean, I think that's pretty good. It's Hansel Luis, or excuse me, Christopher Turin takes strike one.

So the team will enjoy Memorial Day however they want to tomorrow and leave Hodgetown Tuesday morning for that big, big series next week. Still 12 first-half meetings remaining between Amarillo and Midland. One game separating the two right now, the 1-1. Tureen rolls it to third. That is a fair baseball backing Becker up to the outfield grass, and he had no chance. Somehow, that ball walked the tightrope all the way down the third base line. Becker almost ran into Garrett Nelson down there as well. So it's a hit for Tureen, his second straight after starting this game 0-3. And Manny Pena takes a ball low. Manny got a two-out RBI double in the sixth. And now he drives a ball center field. This is home run derby for Amarillo. That's up and out. It's number 18 for Manny. The signal is home run. Yes, it is. Raising the roof on this Sunday fun day. 14-3. Eighteen home runs before Memorial Day is bonkers. Number three this week, number two of this inning, ball one upstairs to Ben McLaughlin. Amarillo up 14-3. Two touchdowns, two extra points, and the defense is only allowed a field goal. 2-0 on Ben. Picked up a two-out RBI knock in the sixth inning. In the air towards the bullpen. And into the seats. It's foul ball brought to you by Country Auto Group. And it's 2-1 on McLaughlin. Bouncing breaking ball, and it's 3-1. Antonio Menendez is throwing in the Saudi bullpen. I don't know if he expected the lead to be 11. Another pop up towards the seats. This will land on top of the roof. 3-2 on McLaughlin. Picked up his 22nd RBI with that two-out single last inning. Five in the sixth, four more in the seventh on a pair of two-run homers. Now McLaughlin keeps the offense rolling. That's a little skewer shot into right center for a hit. Well, it's good to see the results turn around for Benny, who's now got four hits this week. Had a stretch where he was 2-for-27. From last week in Corpus into the start of this week, he has been such an important bat all season for Amarillo. The Sod Poodles now have 15 hits. And Anthony Silkwood is getting his cardio in, going back and forth from the dugout to the mound here. The assistant pitching coach for Northwest Arkansas. I mean, we could quickly get into position player.

on the mound territory here. Especially given that we have a seven-inning game still to go. And, you know, if you're Northwest Arkansas, you got Mazzucato on the mound in the second game. But in all of his starts this year, he hasn't gone longer than four innings. So despite it being a seven-inning game later, the bullpen's going to be asked to do something. Former first-round pick Mazzucato is going to have a big burden to carry. Northwest Arkansas will try to salvage a split, assuming, of course, this 11-run lead holds for Amarillo. The 2-0. Hansel Luis keeps the carousel turning. Unbelievable. Line drive and a base hit. That's the sixth hit of this inning. And if it stays to pattern, Danny Ceretti is going to hit a two-run homer coming up here, because it's gone single, two-run homer, strikeout, single, two-run homer, single. Last time, Danny hit a three-run home run. That was as a right-handed hitter on the pull side. Whew. He's out in front of it there. Well, this would actually be another three-run homer, because I can't count base runners because I got up at 2:30 a.m. this morning. So we're just going to give myself a little grace here. Danny, let's hit a three-run home run instead of a two-run homer. How about that? Back foot breaking ball misses. It's 1-1. I mean, it'd be cool for him to homer from both sides of the plate in back-to-back plate appearances, right? Season that he has jammed so much into the first couple months. He hasn't done that yet. This is a flare, left field side, could be trouble. It is caught. Spencer Nivens in foul territory, walks the line, crashes into the sidewall, and robs Ceretti there. That's a really good play to navigate that space. There's just not much of it down that line. Now there's finally two down. Gene Walters is the ninth man to hit in this inning. Another switch hitter flipping sides takes a fastball for strike one. Ronald decides he doesn't want a part of that foul ball. It's 0-2. Two on and two out. Morona's trying to end this long seventh. His pitch. Good leave for Gene. He did not. 1-2. Gene almost knocked himself over trying to hold those hands back. Look at this. Oh, I gotta stay back. I stayed back. Don't worry. Instant replay is brought to you by Rudy's. The 1-2. Gene elevates again. Are you kidding me? It's gone. This is just absurd. There's your three-run home run, the third of the inning, the fourth of today. It's another Happy State home run brought to you by Happy State Bank, an appropriate sponsorship for today. Corbett's coming out to make a pitching change. Well, they tried to get Moronis through it, and unfortunately for him, couldn't get it done. Call to the bullpen is brought to you by Rose's Cafe and Tortilla Factory. So we have Brandon Johnson, a man from Tuscaloosa, Alabama, can get this third out here in the bottom of the seventh.

0: Started the year in AAA with Omaha. Makes his second appearance of the series. Got a hold in Thursday night's victory for the Naturals. Did give up a run in his inning on two hits. This is the third season that he's appeared with Northwest Arkansas, 2024 and 25. Sub-3 ERA with 69 strikeouts and 54 innings here at this level. Bomber man from Ole Miss, 2022 draft pick. Won the national championship with the Rebels that last season and got the final out to secure Ole Miss's title. I feel like, and maybe I'm just totally off base here, but Ole Miss that season in 2022 was the very last team to make it into the field. And they were the last team standing. The great Mike Monaco, ESPN, with an awesome call as Brandon Johnson secured that national title for Ole Miss. From last team in to last team standing. Goosebumps. Gavin Logan sends a ball left field side, and this will stay in the ballpark for Nivens, who does make the catch. Johnson comes in and throws one pitch, and I think pretty sarcastically pumps the fist. The seventh is done. Amarillo scores seven times and leads 17-3 here on this warm Sunday from Hodgetown.
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0: Well, this has gotten a little silly here as we finish up Saturday night's game here on Sunday. 17-3 Amarillo as our call to the bullpen is brought to you by Rosa's Cafe and Tortilla Factory. Well, not exactly the leverage situation that Antonio Menendez is used to being brought into. Menendez is on now for the 16th time this season. And really for him, this is just about bouncing back. Spencer Nivens sprays a first pitch foul for strike one as we go in the top of the eighth. 2-3 and four coming up for the Naturals. Nivens, Coolisingham, and Alfaro against this right-hander Menendez, who gave up three earned runs on five hits in his only outing this week so far on Wednesday. Pitches outside. It's 1-1. And obviously, these guys that are so used to coming into these situations, having to protect these slim leads, now it's impossible. It's human nature to just not quite be that razor-sharp edge that you need to be on the mound. The 2-1, swing and a miss. But for Menendez, it was his worst outing maybe this season earlier this week after a long run of dominance.

And, you know, that happens over the course of a 138-game AA season. Yes, he did. Strike three. Menendez, K's, Spencer Nivens to start the eighth. It's a strikeout brought to you by Optimum. The 11th of the game for Amarillo. Sam Coolisingham rolls a ground ball to second. Gene Walters on the backhand, fading away on the throw. Silky smooth to first in time. He's got all the pink accessories for this Sunday. You cannot question Gene's fashion sense. That is an undisputed fact. And when you can make silky smooth plays like that right after you hit a three-run homer, then you can be as fashionable as you want. Two down now for Jorge Alfaro. Takes ball one inside. Menendez, 27 years old, from Reston, Virginia. From Northern Virginia. Nova, as the locals say. Pitches upstairs. It's 2-0. Alfaro's got two hits in this game, a double, a single, and an RBI. The last of which was the single that happened today. And now he's got another base hit pulled down the line. It rolls all the way to the corner as it misses the sidewall. Manny collects it. Alfaro will cruise into second with a two-out double. Jorge had three hits the first four games of this series. He's got three in this game. For Northwest Arkansas's part, they've got nine hits and have had some traffic, but the race has been run. The Amarillo offense has decided that this game is going to belong to them. Two down for Daniel Vasquez. Prospect shortstop. Sees a first pitch strike. Well, Menendez is so analytical and scientific about how he approaches his pitching and his pitch shapes. Changes arm slots. Changes movement profiles. I mean, this guy is constantly tinkering, and if there was ever a time to tinker, this is it. One. It's outside, and sometimes you saw there, I don't think Gavin Logan stuck that pitch like he would want to, because even for the catchers that know what pitch is coming, they're the ones that called the pitch. Sometimes the late movement is even too much for them to squeeze. This is a pop-up. First base side. McLaughlin chases, but it is off the netting. Rolling back into play. Menendez steps off to make sure his fielders get back, with Ortiz killing that little piece of Jason Floyd's beautiful grass out there, standing in the same spot in right field. 2-2, Menendez gets a foul ball back. I mean, there's generally some touch spots out there and left, kind of by Manny Pena's feet as well. Menendez trying to post the zero in the eighth. His 2-2 is inside, 3-2. But occasionally, more so to lefties than righties, he'll change the slot and go over the top. And when he does that, he can get it up to 96 with the fastball that sits in the lower 90s from the lower slot. 3-2 is inside. It's ball four to the backstop, and Vasquez walks. Alfaro moves up to third. Third walk of this game for Amarillo pitching, and they've all been today. Daniel Egan last night.

0: accessories. He tosses to first in time. Side retired. Menendez does get the zero posted and leaves two in the eighth with the Saddies up a lot. On News Talk 940 AM and News Channel 10-2.
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0: Oh, we had a photo finish here in the... Oh, ouch. We're on News Channel 10-2, and our lovely people over in the production room just decided to show everybody that wonderful tumble that that fan made between innings. I support it. You go out there in the outfield holding a sack on your back, you get what's coming to you, I guess. Brandon Johnson throws ball one upstairs to Junior Franco as we go in the bottom of the eighth. Soddy's up 17-3. Yes, that's right, 17-3. It's a fastball to Franco, who hit a two-run home run his last time. Knocked in three in this game. Taps his helmet there in frustration with himself as if he wanted to challenge his own swing there. 1-2. And the pitch. Off the very end of the bat on three hops to second. Justin Johnson throws him out. And that completes the fifth trip through the Amarillo lineup in this game. 17 runs on 17 hits. Four home runs. Angel Ortiz takes strike one. Three in the seventh after the three-run homer for Cerretti in the sixth. Manny Pena, Franco, Gene Walters all go deep. Breaking ball misses. It's 1-1 on Ortiz. If you were with us on the radio side of things on the Amarillo National Bank pregame show, you heard Javier Colina talk about we need to win a home series. The Soddies have yet to do that this year. They've been maybe the best road team in not only Double-A baseball but minor league baseball. He's like, that's all well and good, but it's just better for the fans if we play better at home. So, you know, Javier Colina is just the best in so many ways. 2-1. Foul tipped into the glove. And if you go back and listen to the interview, Coley's like, I hope we win. Like, just like he's a fan showing up to the ballpark hoping for a Sod Poodle victory. He's got a little bit more control than the rest of us. It's a ground ball chop foul towards first. And for Northwest Arkansas' side of things, the Naturals have a game tomorrow. Obviously, tomorrow being Monday, it's generally the universal off day, but when Monday is a holiday, obviously tomorrow Memorial Day, teams do have the option to play on the holiday and then give Tuesday off, which is what the Tulsa Drillers are doing as Naturals finish leg one of this two-week road trip.

0: back into divisional play next week. 2-2. Ortiz on the ground right side to the outfield grass. Johnson with a really nice spear. Foot to himself. Two down. He's a good player at second base there. See if Christopher Tureen can keep it going. Two hits and two runs scored in his last two trips after an 0-for-3 start to this game. He's got 12 base knocks this week. Seven of them for extra bases. There's a low strike. But, if Spivak wants to expand that zone, have at it, sir. Tureen again on the ground. A fair baseball to third for Colton Becker, who tosses across in time. And look at Brandon Johnson. 1-2-3, bottom of the eighth. Sends us to the ninth with the Saudis up. Two touchdowns, 17-3 here from Hodgetown.
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0: Call to the Bullpen is brought to you by Rosa's Cafe and Tortilla Factory as we head to the ninth. Saudis three outs away from wrapping up victory number three of this week. It's so much so in hand that the two managers, Javier Colina and Chris Corbett, are discussing, I'm sure, the timing between games of when we want game two to start. Alfred Murillo's on to pitch. I mean, that's an assumption by me there, but what else could they be talking about? There's a fastball outside for ball one from Murillo. 24 years old from Santo Domingo, the capital city of the Dominican Republic, on for the 15th time this year. He throws ball two upstairs to Becker. It's the bottom third of the Naturals lineup. Those are the numbers on Murillo. Just one run allowed in his last four outings. Covering 5 1/3. There's a high strike. 2-1. It's Becker, Hernandez, and Johnson. Three righties here. As Northwest Arkansas is going to try to regroup and take this last seven-inning game to walk out of here with a split. Foul back, and it's 2-2. But three righties coming up against Murillo, striking out over 13 right-handers per nine. This ball's lasered foul. The right-handed hitters have not done a whole lot against Murillo, who got off to just an awful start. Had two just huge numbers against him early, which is why the numbers are still, even at Memorial Day, inflated as his 2-2 flies high. One of those was against this Northwest Arkansas ball club. But he did throw a scoreless inning against the Naturals earlier this week, so his second appearance of the week, his 3-2, is ball four. It's a leadoff walk.

0: Becker draws a second straight leadoff walk in the seventh and ninth innings. Just hope that the Saudis have saved some for game two. Oof. That's a tough scene there for Omar Hernandez. To get tagged with a pitch clock violation when you're down 17-3.
1: I'm not talking about the bad boy. I'm not a fan.
0: You hear Chris Corbett. I don't know why you did that. I agree with you, Chris. There's just no reason to tag somebody with a pitch clock violation on a technicality coming up to hit down by 14. Just finish the game. I concur. And that's the thing. You know, umpires are going to miss balls and strikes. They're going to miss safes and outs. But really what's going to set umpires apart if they want to make it to the big leagues is feel for the game and feel for the situation. And that is negative infinity feel by Spivak there. The 0-2 is fouled off Logan. And, like, we don't have the challenge system at any level, balls and strikes, safes and outs in the Texas League. So everybody is living within the human umpire's margin of error, but that's the stuff he just can't do. The 0-2 down in the dirt. And yes, was it technically a pitch clock violation? Probably so. There's just no reason for it. The 1-2. Chopper to third. Foul. The 1-2. Line drive, base hit. Left center field, this will get up the gap, and Hernandez will just jog it out to first. Becker goes first to third. So ultimately, justice is probably served there. First and third, nobody out here in the top of the ninth with the Naturals down by 14. See if Murillo can get a ground ball here. Justin Johnson fouls the first pitch fastball back. The velo is right there for Murillo. That's just a casual, cool little 99 flying in there. It's a big guy. 6'3" righty. Throws 99 up. And you see Gavin Logan say, all right, we don't need it. We don't need it that big right now. The pitch. Johnson ropes it to left. It's a second straight base hit, and the bottom third of the Northwest Arkansas lineup does something here in the ninth. They go walk single. The Naturals playing with some pride. Get one back, 17-4. Matt Hergis will go out there and just have a quick word with Murillo. Roman Angelo against Frank Mazzucato in game two. Just a 7-inning affair. There's Carson Rockefort now. Picked up his 8th hit of the series last night in the first inning of this game. He's late on 99, strike one. The 2-time Defensive Player of the Year in this Royals organization. This guy plays a pretty mean center field.

Now this year, all of a sudden, he's hit 12 home runs. Two in one game earlier this week. The overall profile offensively is one of the better ones in this league. And that's strike three called. Murillo takes something off there at 97.5. And Kays Rockeford on three pitches for the first out in the ninth. Here's Spencer Nivens with two on and one out. Left-handed hitter. Sees Murillo pump in strike one. This is a pop-up in play. Tough spot. Oh, Manny's over there. It carried deeper than I thought it would off the bat. And left fielder Pena makes it look easy for the second out. So the Saudis one out away from securing at least a series split. Heading into a true off day tomorrow. Sam Kulasingham stands between them and that. First pitch swing, up the middle, it's through. A base hit for Kulasingham. Hernandez gets the wave around third, he'll score standing. Kulasingham has an RBI. He avoids an 0-for-5. Two runs here against Murillo in the ninth, and it's 17-5. See Roman emerging out of that clubhouse. Jorge Alfaro swings and misses. Indigo Diaz is throwing in the bullpen, but hopefully, let's cross our fingers and toes that he is not needed. That's a broken bat and a foul ball. Ooh, that's as close as it gets, as it just skipped to the right of the first base bag, and Alfaro will need a new piece of lumber. I was running right down the line. I thought it was going to hit the bag as it was rolling to first, but just took a slight right off that exit ramp there. Alfaro's got three hits in a row in his last three plate appearances. Two doubles, a single, an RBI, and a run scored. The 0-2. He held back. 1-2. Murillo holds that glove high. He throws and just missed. Just a shave outside. And the deuces are wild. Two balls and two strikes with two outs, two men aboard. The pitch. Swing and a miss. And this one is finally officially in the books. All Amarillo as we picked things back up. The Saudis today score 13 runs and win by double digits, 17-5 is the final, the third win of the week. So the Saudis have secured the series split at least. And we'll go for the series victory in this seven-inning finale. Let's see if we can catch a game time right now. Looks like the boss man is typing down there. Either way, it's a sod poodle victory. 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Saudi's now 23-20 on the season. We are waiting with bated breath with the game to time.
He's still tight.

0: typing down there. 3:35, first pitch in game two. It's 3:01 right now. 3:35, first pitch in game two for my man Anthony Hernandez back in the studio on News Talk 940 AM. And all the great people from News Channel 10-2. I'm Eric Bach saying so long. We'll talk to you in about half an hour. We'll be back at 3:30 for a 3:35 p.m. first pitch in game two of our doubleheader today in the finale of this six-game series. Saudis win 17-5. This has been a presentation of Amarillo's Sun Poodle Baseball on News Talk 940 AM.
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2: Drivers will be facing off in the Coca-Cola 600 this evening, but without a major driver. Fox's Madison Scarpino is at the Charlotte Motor Speedway in Concord, North Carolina.
3: It really is a bittersweet day for everyone in the racing world. Kyle Busch was supposed to be racing here tonight. We do know that his number 8 car is going to be suspended until his son can eventually take it over, but the car was actually repainted, repurposed to a different number, and his teammate, Austin Hill, a part of the same racing team, he is going to be driving that car tonight. So no doubt it's going to be an emotional night here at Charlotte Motor Speedway.
2: Kyle Busch died from severe pneumonia, which led to sepsis, according to a statement from his family. Democratic congressman says the chair of his party's national committee should not lose his job after the autopsy of the 2024 campaign was finally released this past week. California Democrat Ro Khanna disagreeing with others in his party who say the DNC chair Ken Martin should step down. Martin said it was his decision to not immediately release the report, examining Democrats' loss 2 years ago. Ro Khanna telling NBC's Meet the Press, criticism is fair.
4: Could he have handled this autopsy better? Absolutely. He has said he should have. Should he be working more with state parties to make sure they're funded into 26 and 28? Absolutely. But I don't believe he should resign.
2: Khanna says he does not support two of Martin's election initiatives, no super PACs in primaries, and not having super delegates pick the party's presidential nominee. Douglas McCain, a Navy pilot and the eldest son of the late Senator John McCain, died suddenly at the age of 66. Adopted by the late senator in 1965, the younger McCain passed away this last weekend, according to an obituary. In a public tribute, his sister Meghan McCain remembered him as a wonderful, joyful man who brought humor and great conversation to every room. He survived by his wife Ashley, his mother Carol, his children, and his grandchild. I'm Jack Callahan, and this is Fox News.

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1: Glenn Beck is on!
2: Hello, America. I want to talk to you about real issues, the real things that we should be talking about that no one is talking about. And I mean literally no one is talking about. And if we could break through on this one thing, we could solve our problems in America. And I'm just dumb enough to think it could happen. I'm just naive enough. I'm just optimistic enough to believe that we're actually still good Americans. And I'll talk about that here in just 60 seconds. So many people are living every day with pain that they just think they're stuck with it. It is what it is, but it doesn't have to be. I want to tell you about a letter I got from Oregon, a guy named George, and his Relief Factor story. 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All right, I want you to look at everything that is happening right now. You just go on to X or whatever and scroll down. Scroll on your phone, turn on the TV, listen to the noise that you're hearing, maybe even in your own offices. You will hear labels being thrown around all the time: fascist, traitor, threat to democracy, radical, yada, yada, yada. And it is a really strange way to run a country, especially in a country that was built on argument and free speech. That's what built us. People on the left will say it was revolution. No, it's a very different kind of revolution. Our Declaration of Independence is what made our revolution work, where every other revolution in the history of man ends poorly. This one ended with the people who started it because they had a very clear vision of what they were trying to build. Okay? And we're sitting here arguing about things that, you know, neither side, I don't believe that either side of the average American believe in some of these things, okay? We should be laying our cards face up on the table and say, this is what I believe, this is what it costs, this is why it's worth it, and argue about that. You strip all the names and the labels off of it. The truth is, we have real disagreements, serious disagreements. The country is in bad shape, okay? But the question now is, do we want it to come apart? Do we still believe that it's worth saving? I am maybe perhaps too naive, but I happen to believe that most Democrats do not get up in the morning and say, I just want capitalism dead. I want the president dead. I want a dictatorship. I'd rather have China run things. I just don't believe any of that. Okay. So what is it we should be talking about? I jotted some notes down last night and I want to go over them on the things that we should be talking about.

to show you that we're really not that far apart. Let's start with money. One side looks at the national debt and says, real danger. Too much spending, too much borrowing, interest payment, eating away at the future. It's going to collapse. And their answer is cut spending, limit government growth, try to stabilize the dollar before it slips and crashes and burns. Okay. The other side doesn't deny all of those things. They also see the same thing. They're like, we're never going to make it. You cannot do this. But they see a government that still has room to act, especially in crisis. They argue about, you know, pulling back will stall the growth, hurt working families, weaken the safety net. So they still believe spend more, but maybe we spend less on defense, whatever. Are those that different? Yes, they're talking about higher taxes, spending, yada, yada, manage the debt instead of slamming on the brakes. We're all dealing with the same number. This one's math. But what you learn when you look at this particular thing, and this is a huge crisis, both the Democrats and the Republicans know, I mean, people who vote for them, they both know my side's not serious about debt. Okay, they're not serious. This is all bullcrap. I know the debt is a problem. My Democratic neighbor knows the debt is a problem. Shouldn't we be uniting on that one, that both parties are lying to us about it? Right? But that's something that we actually all believe in. And that's one thing that we say we're arguing about. Hear me out. Let's talk about the border. One side sees a system that is completely out of control, too many people crossing illegally, too much strain on cities, schools, and hospitals. They argue that law enforcement has to come first, physical barriers, stricter asylum rules, faster removals, yada, yada. The other side, and I'm talking about the honest people, okay? The other side see an economic system under pressure. They see problems, laws that are outdated, workforce needs immigration, enforcement won't fix it, blah, blah, blah. They push for legal pathways, reform, a structured system that still allows entry, et cetera, et cetera. Both sides are reacting to the same problem, the same reality. What we have right now is not working, but they each have different levers. They're both arguing, but both sides are reasonable to a degree. Okay, I happen to disagree, but I can see reason in the argument. Remember, I'm talking about the average voter. Energy. One side says we're sitting on resources. It'll make us dominant. Oil, gas, natural reserves. We should dominate. We can use them. We can drill. We can drive prices down, reduce the dependence on unstable regions, get out of the Middle East. Growth will come from abundance. It's a way to be able to pay down our debt. It's a way to stop the endless wars. The other side says, well, no, wait. Climate. Environmental damage. Long-term instability. It's not the future. We're going to run out. They push for a transition. Even though it's messy. Renewables. Stricter controls. Okay. One side is saying cheap energy now. Another one is saying a different system later. I don't agree with them, but that's at least a conversation you can have. Foreign policy. How long is the United States going to carry the weight of the world? Endless commitments, endless conflicts, endless bills. Why are we over in the Middle East? Why are we over with Ukraine? Pull back. Let the alliances step up. You know, let the allies do all of these things. Choose our fights more carefully. The other side says pulling back creates a vacuum. Vacuums get filled by countries that don't share our interests. They lean towards, no, we got to be more involved, staying engaged, projecting power, prevent bigger conflicts later, blah, blah, blah. Here's what's crazy about this. You know what? Most Democrats that I know are actually saying more of what the Republicans are saying, which is, I don't want any of these wars anymore. It's the big government people on both Republican and Democrat side that are still pushing for more wars. They're still pushing for what the State Department has been pushing for 100 years. But the average person is like, I don't want my kid dying in a war for what? We're not that far apart. Crime and policing. One side sees

disorder. Okay. You can't weaken the system like this. Your police have been pulled back, laws softened. Nobody is going, nobody's paying a price for, there is no consequence anymore. And the answer, one side, restore authority, fund the police, tighten the system down. The other side sees a system that has overreached, has been a problem in the past, uneven enforcement, lack of trust in communities. And their answer is reform, oversight, changing how policing works, and how much there is of it. Okay, I don't agree, but we could have that debate. I could go through safety versus fairness. Both sides claim to defend it. Healthcare. One side says free markets, competition, privacy, private innovation, less government control. The other side says no, more government control, because we got to have access. We have to have taxpayer funds in it, blah, blah, blah. The fight isn't whether healthcare matters. The fight is who should control healthcare. Education, same thing. Parental authority, no, more state authority. People pushing for school choice, local control, transparency. The other side says no, institutional structure, public system, standardized approaches, yada, yada, yada. Gender identity, medical treatment, especially for minors. One side says this is serious life-altering decisions involving children. Strict limits, parental control, caution. The other side says, well, they can be necessary. But this side is saying follow the science. And yet, as the science is coming in, they're not following the science. Why? Technology. We're on pretty much the same page in some way. One side is worried about censorship. I don't want the government having influence over these platforms. I don't want them restricting information and conversation. I don't want it filtered by the government. I'm worried about AI in the hands of the government and the Pentagon. The other side is saying, well, but there's chaos spreading and we have to have, and foreign influence and destabilization, we have to have some control. But that's a reasonable conversation. But is that where it lives? Is that the conversation that we're actually having? I say no. All of these things, elections, 80% of the population, both Republican and Democrat, are saying the same thing. You got to have an ID. You got to have an ID. Reasonable people on the Democratic side would say, yeah, but I want to make sure that we're not stopping people who can vote to vote. But 80% say, but people who shouldn't vote shouldn't vote. You could go down this list on absolutely everything. And that brings us back to America, because those are real arguments that we need to discuss. They all have trade-offs. They all have consequences. But that's not what we're arguing, is it? Is it? We're not talking about those things. We're talking about how people are not just wrong, they're evil, that they're Nazis, that they're fascists, that they want to round up and put everyone in jail. Those are not real. Okay? They're not real. They are with some, but that brings me to the third group, because there is a third group, a third category that doesn't fit into this neat little two-sided argument of America. There is a faction, and it's mainly on the left, but it is now growing on the right. But the one on the left is active and organized. And they're not arguing about trade-offs at all, at all. Their goal is not better policies for working families under the American system. It is to overthrow the system itself, capitalism, the Judeo-Christian foundations of Western life, the nuclear family as the core unit of society. We're not talking about Democrats. We are talking about radicals who have infiltrated the Democratic Party and convinced Democrats that they're arguing what I had just laid out. But they're not. Because the power structure behind there are working to erode
the roles of moms and dads, normalize gender confusion, accelerate medical interventions on children, pursue the Red-Green Alliance,

0: you know, the tactical marriage between Marxism and Islamist forces that will kill democracy outright. They align themselves with the World Economic Forum, with the top-down global governance that treat national sovereignty as a joke, individual liberty gone, traditional culture as obstacles to be managed or dismantled. And that's not just the Democrats. There are a lot of big progressive Republicans that want that too. My point is, the third group doesn't share the goal of the regular Democrat or Republican. The millions of working people, the parents, the small business owners that just want a safer street. They want to be able to afford groceries and good schools and have a fair shot. We can disagree with one another on real issues unless you're trying to tear down the country that gave all of us a shot in the first place. We can argue that this isn't working. We can argue and say, hey, you know, the dream of America is fading fast if we don't have a conversation. But we're not talking about compromises. What we're talking about is destroy the system. The radical faction wants it destroyed. They see crisis as the opportunity to accelerate the takedown. And that's why they pour every resource in convincing ordinary Democrats that Trump or anyone else who resists is not just wrong, not just a conservative, but a Nazi who has to be stopped at all costs, including street violence, assassination attempt, whatever. Because once you can convince one side or the other that the other side is Hitler reborn, you stop asking questions about the actual agenda. America, you got to distance yourself from people who are trying to convince you this is all about, let's say, Donald Trump. Why is it every society in the Western world is going through exactly the same arguments? Why is it all of our countries are being torn apart? They don't have Donald Trump there. So what's their excuse? Their excuse is whatever party is saying, hey, we should really not go down this road of the Red-Green Alliance or the WEF. There's a third category that no one is arguing. And if we can find our way to each other and say, I want the United States of America to remain free, to remain under the Constitution. I believe in the Declaration of Independence. We have big problems, but let's fix those and restore it. Instead, too many people are being convinced that destruction, that the destroyers are actually one of them. They're not. You're either a restorer or a destroyer. I don't think that we're destroyers. I don't think the average American is a destroyer. The destroyers are betting that we never figure this out. You better figure it out quickly. Because I want to fix the country, and I think you do too. More in a second.
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0: 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This is episode 7, Gambles and Glory, Washington in the Revolutionary War. If you're like most Americans, you really haven't looked at the Revolutionary War maybe since school, or maybe never learned much about it in the first place. This episode is going to be an eye-opening experience, from practical sense logistically to the American colonies having no business to take on the world's most powerful military and navy at the time. The underdog doesn't quite do it justice. By December 1776, the revolution was on life support. 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
1: The infield dirt is dragged and ready. The outfield grass cut and manicured to perfection. All we need is the crack of the bat, the snap of the glove, and the buzz of the crowd. Every pitch matters. Every at-bat counts. Tonight, the Amarillo Sod Poodles take the field as they work towards one goal, a championship. Sod Poodles baseball starts right now.

0: Gene Walters hits eighth at shortstop, and Adrian De Leon is the catcher, all in support of Roman Angelo, who makes another start for the Sod Poodles. Excuse me. That is his second start of the year for Roman, who made 23 of them last year. He's been primarily a long reliever this year, but he gets the spot start today with Josh Groves going on the development list earlier this week. And he will face these nine for the Northwest Arkansas Naturals. They are 21-22. The Soddies are 23-20 now. Northwest Arkansas, under acting manager Chris Corbett, sends Carson Rockeford out there in center. Spencer Nivens hits second and will play left. Sam Kulisingham hits third and right. Daniel Vasquez cleans up and will be the shortstop. Connor Scott hits fifth. He's the first baseman. Jack Pineda in there for the second time this week. He'll hit sixth and play third. He's a lefty. Omar Hernandez is the DH and seven hitter. Kenyon Brown will hit eighth and do the catching. And Justin Johnson hits ninth and second, all in support of Frank Mazzucato, the 22-year-old from Hartford, Connecticut. He went to East Catholic High School and was the first-round pick of the Royals in 2021 out of high school. As the great Ed Montana announces, the defense right now for Amarillo, we're scheduled for a 3:35 first pitch, but I don't think we're going to make it there as Drew and Ruckus have their moment. You know what? It's Sunday. Let's throw Ed on here on News Channel 10-2.
1: 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At third base, number 10, Hansel Luis. And a catcher wearing number 18, Adrian De Leon. Hansel Luis down at third base, number 10. Adrian De Leon, our catcher, number 18, designated hitter, Manuel Pena. 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Ladies and gentlemen, as we enjoy our time with family and friends here in the ballpark during this Memorial Day weekend, Major League Baseball, Minor League Baseball, and the Amarillo Sod Poodles would like to take a moment to pause and remember the brave men and women who made the ultimate sacrifice in service to our country. 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Thank you. Now please continue standing as we honor the United States of America with the singing of our national anthem, presented by

0: Oh, beautiful.
1: Great job on the national anthem here as we ramp up to Memorial Day 2026. Happy Sunday, and it is a beautiful Sunday for baseball here at Hodgetown already. It's been a great day for the Saddies. They won the first game 17-5, completing last night's suspended game. And now Roman Angelo starts to try to give the Saddies a series victory. He's been much better away from Hodgetown than he has been here. But a chance to deliver a first home series victory this season for Mr. Angelo, who switched his number from 50 to 43. I don't know what that means, but maybe it's something for Roman, as the 25-year-old from Omaha, Nebraska, 6'5", 220-pounder, makes another appearance so far. He's done 23 innings this year. He's allowed 23 hits, 19 earned runs. He's walked 13 and struck out 27. That's an ERA of 7.43. That's the total numbers. He made one appearance, one start, with the AAA Reno Aces back on May 3rd against Sugar Land. Those are the Sod Poodle numbers there. This is appearance number 10, 6.75 ERA in 20 Sod Poodle innings. And the month of May, overall, has always been a much better month for Roman in his career than April. His career May ERA is 3.98 compared to double digits in the month of April. And he will face Carson Rockefort, Spencer Nivens, and Sam Kulasingham here. As the opponent starting lineup is brought to you by the People's Federal Credit Union. Rockefort's in center, Nivens in left, Kulasingham in right, Daniel Vasquez at short, Connor Scott's at first, Jack Pineda's at third, Omar Hernandez is the DH, Canyon Brown's the catcher, Justin Johnson is the second baseman. A win for Northwest Arkansas means a split in the six games. A win for Amarillo means a home series victory for the Saddies, and that's a good start. Time and temperature is brought to you by Toot and Totem. 3:40 p.m. we started. It is 81 degrees. Feels like summer outside. Pitches outside to Rockefort, who's got eight hits, including two home runs in the series. Both home runs were in the same game earlier this week, the 1-1. Oh, he almost falls over and got hit. Got hit on the foot. Wasn't sure if he was just losing his balance because he was trying to get out of the way. He unsuccessfully got out of the way and is hit by the pitch to open the top of the first inning. 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

Good to have Jones back out there patrolling center after his scheduled off day this week was yesterday, so that leaked into today. And now it's the one man who got to stand on the warning track during that national anthem with his hat on and a salute, Sam Kulasingham, the man from the Air Force Academy, sees a first pitch breaking ball for strike one from Angelo. Whether you're on the radio side, TV side, we appreciate you having us in here on a Sunday on News Channel 10-2, News Talk 940 AM. It's a foul ball back, or, of course, any of the MILB, MLB channels, Bally Sports Live, MLB TV. So many different ways to consume the Saudis on a Sunday. We're glad you have chosen whatever lane you have. 0-2, Angelo throws. Kulasingham fouls it back. It's a foul ball brought to you by Country Auto Group as it rattles around the sweet level. Oh, goodness gracious. Fan reaching over for that ball there. That made somebody, an ops, nervous. The 0-2, Kulasingham golfs it. Not deep, right center. Conicello comes in, crosses up with Jones and makes the catch. So after the leadoff hit by pitch, Rockeford stays there against Roman, who picked up two victories against the Naturals in the only other series these two teams will play all season. Amarillo won just two out of the six games, and Roman was the winning pitcher both times as he throws a first pitch slider for strike one to Daniel Vasquez. 2 3-inning outings against Northwest Arkansas. He threw six total innings, allowed two earned runs, struck out six, and walked only one. It's a tap foul by Vasquez, and it's quickly 0-2. And Roman got off to a real good start to the season. Just two earned runs in his first nine innings. And here against Frisco had one blow-up outing in which he allowed eight runs in three innings, but settled in quite nicely after that. Made a spot start on May 3rd in AAA, and since coming back, he's thrown one four-inning outing against Wichita, but just two one-inning outings since then as Vasquez lifts a pop-up foul. It's over our heads down the first base side here, and it's 0-2 still. Five hits and three doubles in this series for Vasquez, who remains a top 30 Kansas City prospect. Roman's 0-2 again, down in the dirt, 1-2. Roman works the first base side, drives home, and that was an enticing pitch. Vasquez doesn't chase it, and it's 2-2. Remember, this is just a 7-inning game because we had to complete yesterday's game today. That made this only 7 innings before the Naturals get on the road to Tulsa, where they play tomorrow, by the way. The 2-2, fouled back. So Northwest Arkansas will play tomorrow at 6:05 and then take their off day Tuesday as they finish up the first leg of a two-week road trip here at Hodgetown. They've basically had the inverse of Amarillo's schedule up to this point. Here's another 2-2. Vasquez shoots it foul just wide of first. Amarillo came in to this series having played the most road games, 24 road games already here, and we're not even through the second month of the season. Northwest Arkansas on the other side had played 24 home games, so, I mean, for a balanced schedule, it's got to be flip-flop somewhere. 2-2. Vasquez lays off, and it's 3-2 with two out. It'll activate the runner Rockefort from first. He's been there for a while after a leadoff hit by pitch.

0: Here's Angelo. Throwing a 3-2, runner goes and the pitch is in there. Fastball for strike three. And Roman wins the eight-pitch battle with Vasquez and posts that first inning zero to get us off and running here on News Talk 940 AM and News Channel 10-2.
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0: The Soddies hope that this offense is ready for more after an all-world performance in Game 1 today. Amarillo and Northwest Arkansas scoreless as we head to the bottom of the first of a seven-inning game. And now it's time for another start for Frank Mazzucato, former top 10 pick of the Royals back in 2021 out of East Catholic High School in Hartford, Connecticut. Bases on Hel Ortiz to start. Left on left. First pitch fastball's in there for strike one. The Sod Poodle lineup is brought to you by HTO. It's Ortiz in left, Hansel Luis at third. Manny Pena's the DH. Ben McLaughlin's at first. Gavin Conicello in right. Drew Jones in center. Danny Soretti's at second. Gene Walters at short. Adrian De Leon is the catcher. It is one righty, two righties, four lefties, and three switch hitters for Javier Colinas Soddies. As Ortiz taps it foul, and it's quickly 0-2. Mazzucato 0-2 with a 7.86 ERA. It's 23 earned runs and 26 and a third. And Ortiz did go strike three. Brown steps inside and throws to first. That completes the strikeout for Mazzucato, his 30th of the season. Defensive alignment is brought to you by High Plains Chiropractic. Spencer Nivens is in left for Northwest Arkansas. Carson Rockeford at center. Sam Kulusingham in right. Jack Pineda at third. Daniel Vasquez at short. Justin Johnson at second. Connor Scott at first. Canyon Brown is the catcher. Ball one down in the dirt to Hansel Luis. Hansel had three hits in the first game. He sees a fastball right at the bottom rail. It's a four-seam fastball, curveball, changeup, cutter mix for Mazzucato. The 1-1. Swing and a miss. That's the cutter, and it's 1-2. Luis, 8 for 15 in the series, and that's really, really good, but the extra base production has really dipped here in May compared to April. 1-2, checked again, did again. Strike three, back-to-back Ks for Mazzucato to start it. But really, the problem for Mazzucato all season has been walks. He has at least one walk in all eight of his previous starts, and he has at least three walks in five of the eight starts, 21 in total, now in 26 and two-thirds. That's just too many. Here's Manny Pena taking ball one down.

0: He hit his 18th home run of the season in the first game today. To have 18 home runs before Memorial Day is pretty insane. The 1-0. Oh, that was a 19th home run swing right there. Foul ball back. Man, he changed pants for game two. He had the high blue socks in game one as he DHs here. And that was a 55-foot breaking ball from Mazzucato. It's 2-1. Pretty standard splits for Mazzucato. Righties do more damage against him than lefties. Much more. The 2-1. Fouled back. 7 home runs in total allowed by Mazzucato this year. 6 of them by right-handed hitters. And lefties have a 768 OPS against him, which is fine. But the righties, 1,032 with a 639 slug. Those are big numbers. The 2-2. Annie off the hands, sends it towards the Ford Plaza. In fact, lefties only have 7 hits against Mazzucato all season, 7 for 34. So when possible, the opponents are stacking right-handed bats against him. And this lefty, Manny, takes a breaking ball up. It's 3-2 with 2 down in a scoreless game in the bottom of the first. 7-inning tilt here to wrap up this series. Here's Mazzucato throwing home a 3-2, and Manny's down swinging. There's a big curve for strike 3, and Mazzucato strikes out the side in order in the first. 2-0 for our starters here on News Talk 940 AM and News Channel 10-2.
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0: Beautiful mid-80s degree Sunday afternoon here in downtown Amarillo, Texas. Hodgetown is the place. Roman Angelo threw 17 pitches to post a 0 in the first. He hit Carson Rockefeller to open it, but left him right there at first base. Connor Scott swings and misses over the top of a first pitch. Strike 1. Scott, Pineda, and Hernandez, 2 lefties and a righty coming up against Angelo. The 0-1. That defied the laws of physics there. I don't know how that ball ended up going towards the third base dugout, but the sure-handed former infielder Javier Colina is right there at the top step to field it. Let's take a look at this. You tell me, any physicists out there, just from my angle looked like it was going to be pulled. From my angle there, it looked like it was missed. Strike 3 for Angelo, his second straight K. A really good start for Roman. A lot of times when his outings haven't been good, it's because they've instantly

0: recently started really poorly. So he's a lot of times been able to settle in after a poor start, but today the start is much better than poor. Some would say good. It's Jack Pineda taking a high fastball. It's the second game of the series for Pineda. Spent some time on the injured list earlier this season, activated off of it May 2nd, and he's taken to 2-0. All of a sudden, it's slightly windier than it was in Game 1. So there's a strike. Up with the right hand goes Justin Hilton, the home plate umpire. Crew chief Garrett Nelson's at first base, and Brandon Spivak is at third. 2-1. This is a fly ball towards the corner. Ortiz is there, and he watches it fly. Wow. That might be the ultimate Hodgetown homer of the season so far. Ball was hit 91 off the bat. StatCast doesn't even qualify that as a hard-hit baseball, but the wind all of a sudden picked up at the right moment for Pineda, and it flies up and out for an Apo Taco for his second of the year. And Northwest Arkansas leads it 1-0. That's just one. If you're a pitcher here, you just got to move on. Like, there's nothing anybody can do about that. Certainly does go both ways. Couple of cuts and misses for Omar Hernandez, and it's quickly 0-2 for a guy that's 5-for-8 in two games this week. The 0-2, swing and a miss. Went right back to the breaking ball and got him on three pitches for the third strikeout. Strikeouts is always presented by Optimum. Don't worry, fans, you haven't missed your chance to get Optimum's blazing fast internet speeds now at our best value. 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Two down now for Canyon Brown. Northwest Arkansas catcher takes ball one away. May have broken his bat on a two-hopper to third for Hansel Luis, who vacuums it up, tosses across in time. Side retired. A solo home run for Jack Pineda makes it 1-0 Northwest Arkansas. News Talk 940 AM and News Channel 10-2.
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1: We welcome you back to Hodgetown on the radio side. And now, we welcome back our television audience here on News Channel 10-2. Sometimes it's a little difficult to coordinate the two shows. 1-0 Northwest Arkansas as we go to the bottom of the second. Frank Mazzucato back to work. Left-hander throws ball one upstairs to Ben McLaughlin. Two lefties and a righty coming up here for Amarillo. McLaughlin, Conicello, and Jones. It's Mazzucato who struck out the side in order in the first. You just hope that Amarillo didn't use up all their runs for today in the first game. 17 in total, 13 scored today. The pitch. It's a fastball for a strike. And now the wind all of a sudden is blowing decently out to left. Saw it carry Jack Pineda's baseball up and out in the last half inning. Jack swing. Yes, he did, they say. See those flags? Those are in right center. That's the view from behind home plate, so pointed straight left. Two and two, McLaughlin sends one the other way. It's right between short and third. It's a base knock for Ben. His third today. The first hit and base runner for Amarillo. There's Gavin Conicello now. Reigning Texas League Player of the Week has had a cool-down week here. He swings, and that's a foul ball. Wasn't immediately called, but McLaughlin will go back to first. Oh, Conicello overall has struggled against left-handed pitching this year, but he's one for one off this lefty Mazzucato with a double and a walk. That's when Frank faced the Soddies in early April over at Arvest Ballpark in beautiful Springdale. The 0-1. It's the cutter. 0-2. Yes, it is a cutter, Drew. The 0-2, it's upstairs. Drew Jones on deck, standing right by our crowd mic, asking hitting coach Ty Wright if it was a cutter. Yes. Yes, it was. The 1-2. Not a cutter. That's a curveball. It's 2-2 on Conicello. There's number 7. Wasn't in the lineup game one because he wasn't in the lineup yesterday. Usually gets one day per week. The 2-2. Conicello off the barrel, left center. Rocafort dives and pokes it away. Up the gap it goes. Conicello slides into second with a double. He gets Mazzucato again, and the Soddies are set up here in the second. It's a double brought to you by Bank of America. Stayed right on that hanging breaking ball. And I respect the effort for Rocafort, but I don't think he really had a chance to make that catch when he dove. Luckily for him, Nivens was back there to back him up. And now Drew Jones with a chance to tie or take the lead for the Soddies in a 1-0 game. First pitch swing and a tapper foul on the curve for strike one. Of top 10 first round picks dueling here, and Jones sends it on the ground to shortstop. Runners hold. Vasquez throws him out.

0: Mazzucato wins that battle of former top 10 picks. Mazzucato was taken 1 year before Jones in 2021. Jones, of course, number two overall in 2022. Now an RBI chance for Danny Cerretti. Hit his eighth home run of the season earlier today from this side of the plate as well. First pitch is down for a ball. That's inside. It's 2-0. Cerretti's still the only qualified hitter in the Texas League with a four-digit OPS. Feet close together in the back of the righty box. He swings and misses. Toss back to third is not in time. Brown tried to catch McLaughlin sleeping down there. Danny, a 289 hitter with runners in scoring position. Fly ball would tie the game. 2-1. It's not a fly ball. It's a ground ball to third, and Jaime makes the catch. Oh, he was going to throw it back to Ronald like he always does. Just in this situation, there's shenanigans. Not right for the moment. 2-2 with one out. McLaughlin at third and Conicello at second. Single and a double have put them there. On a 2-2, Danny gets a piece. The foul ball brought to you by Country Auto Group. So Reddy, overall, in a slightly smaller sample size, has been a stronger right-handed hitter than he has lefty this year. And the pitch, swing and a miss, and Mazzucato gets the K that he needed there. Really well done, and there's two down now. Sonny's turn to Gene Walters to try to get the game tied. Walters hit a three-run shot earlier today. He's got two home runs in this series. And he lays down a bunt up the third baseline. It is foul. Ooh, that ball was going to hit the bag. And Pineda, smartly, as it turned left, touched it right before it got there. So close. Take a look at our instant replay brought to you by Rudy's. Oh, I don't know. I don't know. It's hard to tell from that angle exactly where the chalk ends and the ball starts, so can't definitively say. Justin Hilton's looking right down the line, so we're just going to trust his judgment on that one. What an idea by Gene. Now he swings away and misses. It's 0-2. This would be a major wasted opportunity, though, for the Saudis. Had second and third, nobody out. Can Mazzucato dance out of it? He spikes a curve. 1-2 on Walters. McLaughlin at third and Conicello at second. Mazzucato struck him out. What a job by 17 to get out of a second and third nobody out jam to keep the Naturals up 1-0 here on News Talk 940 AM and News Channel 10-2.
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5: We go to the top of the third here on a Sunday. Oh, Colina's not happy with his offense right now after they had second and third, nobody out, and did not score. It's 1-0 Northwest Arkansas as Roman Angelo goes back to work against 9-1-2 here in the visiting third. Justin Johnson leads it off and takes the first pitch fastball for strike one. I'm Eric Bach, happy to be joined by Mr. Ryan Gerber, the Director of Physical Medicine for Northwest Texas Healthcare Systems, one of our founding partners here. Ryan, welcome to the booth. Beautiful Sunday.
6: Yes, it is. I appreciate it.
5: We're glad to have you here. This is a chopping ground ball, the shortstop for Walters, who tosses across in time. So can you tell us about the unique offerings at the Therapy Center?
6: That's our clinic at Georgia Street in the Wolfland Village. 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
5: Carson Rockefort takes a ball. 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
6: It's just a good group of therapists. 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
5: And you guys have another location, the Sports and Ortho at Verdure, which is the big gym over there. 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
6: That's where our Sports and Ortho clinic is at. So any non-surgical or surgical procedures from hips, shoulders, knees, start them off in the small clinic and then move them out to the big workout area that Verdure has there and get them back on their playing surface of basketball court, turf, or track, whichever one they are trying to get back to.
5: Just love that facility there as Rockefort swings and misses. It's 2-2 from Angelo. 1-0 Northwest Arkansas here in the top of the third. This is a 7-inning game, remember, so not a ton of leeway to work with. Rockefort was hit by the pitch his first time, and on a 2-2, he pulls a ground ball foul, wide of first. And you guys also offer a children's pediatric outpatient therapy. What can you share about that location?
6: Yes, sir. That's our outpatient clinic that's actually in the hospital, and it has about 10 therapists as well, speech therapy, occupational therapy, and physical therapy, where it's some of the kiddos that are born premature or have developmental delays or physical or neurological disorders. So then we also have a pool there that helps him take different approaches with those little ones to get them back up and going.
5: 2-2. Pitch. It's fouled back. It's foul ball brought to you by Country Auto Group. You got the whole family out in the suite down there, don't you?
6: Yes, sir.
5: They were loving life during the in-stadium pregame.
6: No, it was good times having them here. It's always good to have your family there.
5: Memorial Day weekend action for y'all.
6: For sure.
5: 2-2. Yes, sir. Strike three on a backdoor slider. Fourth K for Roman. There's two down as we talk with Mr. Ryan Gerber, Director of Physical Medicine, Northwest Texas Healthcare Systems. Any other family plans for the rest of the weekend?
6: No. Had a daughter that just graduated, so we're going to grad parties for tonight and tomorrow and wrapping it up. So
5: 'tis the season.
6: Huh? It's been a hectic week.
5: I'm sure. Spencer Nivens takes inside for ball. Graduated high school.

0: So she graduated from Bushland.
1: Nice. Congratulations to her.
0: Well, thank you.
1: How many kids?
0: We got two girls. Another one, she'll be a junior next year.
1: Love it. The 1-0. You heard the reaction there. I was shocked that they called that pitch a strike, and then so was the Northwest Arkansas dugout, apparently. It was just a collective, oh, no! Let's see where that one was. Get it in a second. Well, now we're even. 2-1. It wasn't as bad as they thought it was. This is a pop-up right up the elevator shaft above home. Luis, the third baseman, makes the call, and at the last moment does make the catch. De Leon was right there as well. All's well that ends well. Ryan Gerber, the director of physical medicine for Northwest Texas Healthcare Systems, thank you for stopping by.
0: No, it's great to be here. Thanks for having us. Appreciate it.
1: Happy Memorial Day. We're back after this.
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1: It's a beautiful day to be on the berm here at Hodgetown. Kiddos taking advantage here on the Sunday of Memorial Day weekend. What a high wire act it was for Frank Mazzucato in the second. Lefty sees a first pitch pulled foul by Adrian De Leon here. As we start the bottom of the third, Naturals lead the Soddies 1-0. With second and third, nobody out in the second. Amarillo couldn't score. Swing and a miss. It was a ground out by Jones, and then back-to-back Ks of Ceretti and Walters. I mean, those are three of your more reliable hitters in a row there. So good job by Mazzucato, who's got five Ks through two. Five of his six outs recorded via the strikeout. And his season high for strikeouts in a single start is six. So he's already surpassed all but one of his starts this year. And what has been a struggle for Mazzucato at the double-A level. The 0-2. De Leon takes it down. I mean, this guy totally dominated the high-A level. His last 25 and two-thirds innings with Quad Cities. Three earned runs. 1-2. Down low again. And, you know, you hear people say it all the time. It really is true. The biggest competition jump in professional baseball, other than the big leagues, is from high A to double A. Everybody here can hit, regardless of numbers. De Leon looked like he did. Yes. Strike three.

0: Strikeout number 6 for Mazzucato, which ties his season high. I think he did. Six Ks the first time through. This is the top of the lineup in Angel Ortiz. He struck out swinging his first time, and here takes a breaking ball for strike one. So Amarillo now a half game behind Midland. The two teams have played different amounts of games, so they can't be tied, as Ortiz foul tips a slider into the glove of Brown, and it's 1-2. Because of that cancellation here two Sundays ago, the Saudis are only going to play 68 games in the first half compared to, unless Midland gets one canceled between now and the end of the half, 69 games in the half for them. 1-2, Ortiz flips it foul. But still 12 head-to-head meetings in this half coming between the Sod Poodles and the Rockhounds, including 6 next week in Midland. We'll take the show back to Momentum Bank Ballpark next week. And then, in what could be the showdown for the first half, 1-2, strike 3 called. And Mazzucato is carving the Soddies right now. Strikeout number 7, which sets a season high for a start. But Midland comes here to Hodgetown the last week of the first half, Father's Day weekend. That could be for all the marbles. Hansel Luis shows bunt and tips it foul up the third baseline towards the dugout. 4 straight strikeouts for Mazzucato after he had second and third and one out in the second. Luis was down swinging his first time. In fact, there's been 3 balls in play against Mazzucato, and 2 of them have been hits. Swing and a miss. It's a changeup, and it's 0-2. The single for McLaughlin, the double for Conicello, and then Jones's ground ball to short. 3 balls in play in a row. Other than that, it's been all strikeouts. The 0-2. Here's a ball in play. Again to shortstop. Big chin-high hop for Vasquez, who plants and tosses across in time. 6 in a row retired for Frank Mazzucato, and the Naturals have a 1-0 lead after 3 on News Talk 940 AM and News Channel 10-2.
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0: A little bit of cloud cover on a Sunday here at Hodgetown. It's been a sleepy start for the Amarillo Bats here in Game 2 after 17 runs in Game 1. That's always how it works, right? 1-0 Northwest Arkansas as we go to the top of the fourth. I'm Eric Bach, joined by Miss Barbara Verwey from Life Gift Organ Donation, hanging out with us here on a Sunday. Welcome to the booth. Welcome back to Hodgetown.
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1: Sam Coolisingham takes strike one from Roman Angelo. 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
1: Sliding stop for Hansel on a pick. What a play. Great hands all around there for Luis and McLaughlin to steal a hit from Coolisingham. It's a lot harder than it looks. So how many people in Texas are on the transplant waiting list?
0: Currently, it's a little over 12,000 people that are waiting only in Texas. In the U.S., it's over 100,000.
1: Not a small number.
0: No, not at all. And the largest stadium in the United States wouldn't hold all of the people on the transplant waiting list, if that gives you a visual indicator.
1: Yeah. Daniel Vasquez hits one sky high to shortstop. Gene Walters back onto the infield dirt to make the catch, and there's two down. So how many lives can one person save by being a donor?
0: Up to 8 lives. Pretty incredible. And up to a couple hundred more can be helped with tissue donation. I'm actually a 5-time tissue recipient myself.
1: Oh,
0: so
1: wow.
0: Strongly encourage it.
1: And so how do you do it? How can I register? I already am a donor. We talked about this before.
0: Uh-huh.
1: But someone who isn't, how can they register?
0: You just go online and you can do it. But the most important thing for people to know is that they should tell their family what their wishes are. Because sometimes, you know, if a family never heard you talk about it before, they may, you know, have a hard time with cooperating with the transplant process. So if you want your wishes honored, tell your family.
1: Makes sense. Swing and a miss by Connor Scott, and it's 1-1 with 2 down on the top of the 4th for Angelo, who now has set down 7 in a row. Just the one blemish, that opposite field home run for Jack Pineda that got up into the wind, which has calmed down since that moment. The 1-1. Upstairs to Scott, 2-1. So you guys are based where? Life Gift Organ Donation is based here in Amarillo?
0: Life Gift Organ Donation itself is based in Houston.
1: Okay.
0: We have offices in Fort Worth and Lubbock, but we cover the entire panhandle, the Fort Worth region, and all of the Bay Area down by Houston. But every hospital has an organ procurement organization like Life Gift assigned to them, so no matter where you are, you can be registered and we'll find that info.
1: 2-2, he struck him out. Roman Angelo is cruising now. Strikeout number 5, he set down 8 in a row. Barbara Verwey from Life Gift Organ Donation, thanks so much for stopping by.
0: Absolutely. Thanks again for having me.
1: Of course, 1-0 Naturals as we march on Sunday.
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2: Sonny's trying to find the equalizing run here as we go to the bottom of the fourth of a seven-inning game. We've had two total base runners against Frank Mazzucato, who's tossed three scoreless so far. Manny Pena takes the first pitch of the fourth down in the dirt for ball one. 3-4 and 5. Trio of lefties coming up. Manny, Ben, and Gavin. Pena struck out swinging his first time. This is in the air to center in the park for Carson Rockefeller. Carried all the way out near the warning track. Pena is out. And that's the first out of the bottom of the fourth. Our Blueprint to the Bigs report is brought to you by Yellow House Machinery, your local John Deere construction equipment dealer for over 60 years. Nothing runs like a deer. Left-hander Mitch Bratt tossed five shutout innings in AAA Reno's 2-1 win last night. Arizona's 14th-ranked prospect is posting a 2.35 ERA over nine starts this year. That is your Blueprint to the Bigs report, brought to you by Yellow House Machinery. As Ben McLaughlin swings and taps the first one foul for strike one. Ben got the first hit for the Soddies to lead off the second inning. Moved to third on Conicello's double, but was left right there with nobody out. Golden opportunity to score there for Amarillo in the second. They squandered it and haven't had a base runner outside of that situation. The 1-1. Check swing. He did not. Three and one on McLaughlin. He's held his own against lefties this year as a left-handed hitter. This is a pop-up, third base side. It'll end up into the seats. Hitting 275 overall. Very respectable 252 left on left. Chokes up for 3-2. He hits a chopping ground ball to Ronald Ramirez, who will toss it into the dugout. His two base coaches are splitting time more. For a lot of the season, Ronald was a third base coach exclusively. Jaime Del Valle, who's coaching third right now, would be the exclusive first base coach as McLaughlin works the count and works ball four. He and Conicello coming up right here are the only two that have seen Mazzucato very well. Mazzucato has not gone more than four innings in a start this year. He's done four innings three times. Hasn't thrown more than 74 pitches in a start. This is about to be number 60 to Gavin Conicello. Fastball outside for a ball. Conicello has faced Mazzucato three times this year. Two for two with a double and a walk. With two doubles and a walk. The count 2-0. I don't know this to be a fact, but Conicello sounds very Italian. Mazzucato is Italian. In fact, so much so that his family owns and operates Mazzucato Bakery around the Hartford, Connecticut area, known for their Italian cookies, pastries, and cakes. So I'm sure that the Mazzucato home in Hartford is just filled to the brim with the best baked goods you could ever want. 2-0

0: is a strike, 2-1. That's the cutter. Stays away, not by much, 3-1. 1-0 Naturals. We're in the bottom of the fourth of a 7-inning game. A win for Northwest Arkansas means a split. A win for Amarillo means the first series victory at home this season. 3-1 is ball four. Back-to-back walks for McLaughlin and Conicello. Still the only two that have reached base today for Amarillo. The other side, Roman Angelo has really settled in, although now Indigo Diaz, who was getting ready in the ninth inning of game one and wasn't needed, is now throwing again in the Amarillo pen. Drew Jones climbs in and takes a fastball for a strike. Mazzucato, the 27th best prospect in the Royals system. Sees Jones hit a chopping ground ball to shortstop. Vasquez saw McLaughlin in his way for a second. That's savvy base running by Ben. But it didn't really help as Jones is out by a step. But that's what you want to do. You want to block the vision of the shortstop. Stay in the baseline. Avoid the baseball. It's a pretty cerebral play there. But there's two down now once again. Those two lefties, McLaughlin and Conicello, in scoring position. See if Danny Cerretti can do something this time after he struck out in this spot last time. Fastball past him, or no, that's the cutter. Strike one. Mazzucato taken number 7 overall in 2021. Royals spent a little bit less on his signing bonus, and they signed two really good players after him in that draft. Ben Caderna, who's another one of their best pitching prospects, and Carter Jensen, who's already in the big leagues, were able to be lured away because of the selection of Mazzucato. Count 0-2 on Cerretti. It's a big spot, and he's down swinging again. It's a fastball elevated, and how about Mazzucato? He's got 8 strikeouts and 4 scoreless innings, and the Naturals have a 1-0 lead here on a Sunday at Hodgetown on News Talk 940 AM.
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flags flying in front of Amarillo City Hall, just beyond the right field fence here at Hodgetown. Call to the bullpen is brought to you by Rosa's Cafe and Tortilla Factory. Indigo Diaz is on to pitch for the Saudis after four really good innings for Roman Angelo. As Jack Pineda leads it off, he's the reason this game is

was quite the Hodgetown homer. But it still counts for Pineda, who sends a baseball towards Buchanan Street. It's 1-1. He has 27 years old from North Vancouver, British Columbia. Beautiful part of the world. Hasn't been scored upon in his last three outings, including once earlier this series. Pineda swings and misses. A late decision there on 1-1. It's 1-2. It's Pineda's second home run of the season. 1-2. Fastball. Two and two. Yeah. No go. He has pitched for Canada in the 2026 World Baseball Classic. Signed on Christmas Eve 2025 with the Diamondbacks to a minor league free agent deal. 3-2. Pineda again, left center. This will get down. Jones is rangy, but even he can't get there. There are two hits for Northwest Arkansas in this baseball game, and they both belong to number two, standing at first base, Jack Pineda. Pineda puts that navy blue sliding mitt onto his right hand, and Omar Hernandez kind of halfway thought about a bunt, pulled it back, pitches down the middle for strike one. The final line on Angelo, four innings, just the one hit, the home run. Doesn't walk a man and strikes out five. Really solid in a spot start. 1-1 on Hernandez. Also the longest outing of Roman's season, at least by innings pitched. Swing and a miss. Took something off at 86, and it's 1-2. So there's one kid that just is continuously going to the bottom of the berm, roll or to the top of the berm, rolling all the way down to the base of the fence. Getting up and doing it again. Pitches down to the dirt. He just now got to the bottom of the berm. Oh, now he's wobbly. Going back up. There he is. See if he goes down again. Come on. Go on down again. And there we go. He's determined. There's a fastball called strike three from Diaz. Punches Hernandez's ticket with a good heater. It's a six strikeout game brought to you by the Amarillo Area Foundation now for the Soddies. And now our man is on his slow trudge back up the berm. It's Canyon Brown, the raw, oh boy. That was just a mess for the Soddies. As the runner, Pineda, was off early, Diaz had a chance to just step off and throw him out, but didn't step off in time, and De Leon stepped out in front of the plate and what was a pitch out, essentially. It's a ball and a stolen base for Pineda. 1-0 is ball two down to Canyon Brown, who rolled over to third his first time. A little bit of a lapse there. And I asked Javier Colina about just in general how he feels the team is controlling the running game. They've had more number success this week. 2-0. That's hit hard through the middle. It's a base hit. Wave on for Pineda. Jones comes up firing to the plate. It is a great throw, but it's not in time. And Brown takes the extra base. That steal of second.

proves ultra costly for Diaz, and it's 2-0 Northwest Arkansas. The RBI single for Brown. Seventh RBI of the year for Canyon. Oh, there he goes again. He went straight from the top of the berm this time. He didn't go from the middle. And now he's got friends to join him. It's a movement over there. I might throw up if I did that. Here's Justin Johnson taking a ball up and in. Grounded out to short his first time. The 1-0. This is a pop-up. Tough spot near the bullpen, but in play. No, it's definitely in play, and Conicello never saw it. It lands fair, and Justin Johnson's got himself a little double out of it. Looked like it was headed for foul territory from where I sit down the right field side here, and it landed about a foot and a half inside the line. Not the hardest hit double of Justin Johnson's career, but he will take it. Now, Matt Hergis, who's filling in for pitching coach Gabby Hernandez this week, will go and talk with Diaz, as three of the first four he's faced have hits. Diaz, originally drafted by the Atlanta Braves in the pre-COVID version of the draft in the 27th round. Now, of course, in the post-pandemic world, the draft is only 20 rounds. Former Michigan State Spartan was an organizational all-star for the Braves in 2021. As Carson Rockeford in the top of the lineup is up in a 2-0 game. Strike one from Diaz. Northwest Arkansas leads. Infield is in. Three of the first four have hits against Diaz here, the visiting fifth. The 0-1. Ooh, Rockeford gave him a gift there. Chased down in the dirt, and it's 0-2. The 0-2. It's that cutter that's down. 1-2. Well, the Naturals have done a really nice job on the other side of things in this game, preventing the runs. So our man's taking a little break there. He's probably pretty dizzy. 1-2. This is a chopping ground ball to short. Walters transfers and fires home in time. Was hit just hard enough for Walters to have a play, and he made the perfect throw to cut down Brown. And there's two down now. Saudis give the Naturals a little taste of their own medicine there. Fielder's choice 6-2. So Johnson's up to third. Rockeford reaches. Spencer Nivens is the hitter. First pitch swing and a looper foul towards the sweet level. Hello. Look alive over there, folks. That's the foul ball that we need on this side. That exact one right there. This gets through De Leon. Johnson's going to try to score, and he will. That one stings. It's 3-0.

0: So a crooked number here in the top of the fifth of a seven-inning game. And the pitch. Foul tipped into the glove. 1-2. And that goes down as a wild pitch. And yes, by official scoring standards, it is a wild pitch. But De Leon's got to stop that ball. The runner at third. The 1-2. Diaz ripped it off at 96, but it's fouled back. Still 1-2 as the Naturals have a crooked number on the board here in the top of the fifth. Two and two. Alec Baker throws in the Amarillo bullpen. Haven't seen him since the early part of the week. The 2-2. High drive, left field side. Jones looks. It's up. It's out. Spencer Nivens cuts one through to left center, just short of the video board. It's a two-run home run. And it's 5-0 Naturals. Well, Northwest Arkansas has certainly taken advantage of its opportunities in this game. No doubt about that. Now Sam Kulasingham tags this ball to center for Jones, who jumps, lost his hat, but did not lose the baseball. Another gorgeous play for seven. Side retired, but a big four-run fifth for Northwest Arkansas puts the Naturals up 5-0 on News Talk 940 AM.
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0: Jam-packed Pepsi party deck here on a Sunday. Happy Memorial Day weekend, everyone. Honoring those who lost their lives in service of this country all weekend long. Gene Walters leads it off against Frank Mazzucato. Oh, no. I'm back. Hi, Ruckus. Ruckus is joining us here. Good to see you. Where have I been? I was at a wedding, Ruckus. Yes. Don't you love love? Yes, I know you do. Okay. See? He's in frame now. I missed you, though. I've been missing your visits. Counts 2-0 on Walters. Well, the last time you were in here, Saudis hit a home run. You remember that? Let's hope we can... Yeah,

0: Let's hope we can do that again. It's Walters, De Leon, and Ortiz. Got to do something. Down 5-0. Running out of time. 7-inning game. 3-0. There's ball four. That's something. Lead-off walk. This guy, Mazzucato's been pretty good all day. 8 strikeouts, 4 scoreless innings so far. Did you have a good Toy Story night last night, Ruckus? Yeah, a little rainy, yep. Doubleheader Sunday. You like doubleheaders, though, because, you know, you're a baseball guy. You just like a lot of baseball.
1: That's right.
0: Let's play all day if it's up to you. Yep. Let's see if De Leon can do something here. Struck out his only time facing Mazzucato. Takes the ball upstairs. That's 5 in a row. You taking here, Ruckus? How's the baseball IQ for you? Yeah, you're taking. No need to be crazy. 2-0. Or excuse me, that's the 1-0. Now it's 2-0. I predicted that one. We knew it was coming. Yep. We got snacks here too. We got some ham and cheese, pizza. I knew that you were coming eventually, so I had to save some leftovers for you. Well, taken all the way. He was listening to you. No need to be over aggressive here. 2-1. You know, for a kind of a warm day, you smell pretty good, Ruckus. Oh. The kid. Yeah, the people over there want a picture. Yeah, we're just for this guy. Well, you see straight ahead there, Ruckus, the people in the suite. Hey, we're talking. Just give us a sec. Yeah, all right. Ruckus just... You're in demand, Ruckus. I mean, we know that. You're the most popular guy around here. All right, there we are. The people in the suite right next to the press box are demanding that you join. Yeah, you should go. They're the paying customers. You can see me anytime. De Leon, a base hit. There you go. A walk and a single. This is all you, Ruckus. All of it. Okay, go see those people. Go take your pick. All right. Don't knock over everything in the booth while you go on your way by. Okay, sounds up. There you go. Bottom two guys in the lineup start a rally for the Saddies. A walk for Walters, a single for De Leon. See if Angel Ortiz can get something going here. 5-0 Northwest Arkansas, bottom of the fifth of a 7-inning game. First pitch, a little bit inside for ball one. Northwest Arkansas bullpen gets going. Augusto Mendieta is the thrower. 1-0. Ortiz corked it up but fouled it back. It's foul ball brought to you by Country Auto Group. Ortiz K'd twice to start against Mazzucato. There he takes strike two on that cutter. For my money, the cutter might be the best pitch today for Mazzucato. He's already set a season high for a single start and strikeouts. He's allowed 3 total hits. Could use a K here on a 1-2. Instead, Ortiz hits a ground ball to second. That might be better than a K. Pitch to second for one. Back to first, not in time. So the Saddies do avoid the double play. So Ortiz speeds down the line. And now they're quartered up with one out for Hansel Luis. As the middle part of this order comes up, it really feels like now or never down 5-0 in a 7-inning game. Fielder's choice 4-6 if you're scoring at home.

Switch hitting Luis takes a changeup away for a ball. Baker gets back to throwing in the Amarillo pen. Hansel takes a cutter low, 2-0. So this now officially is the longest start of the season for Mazzucato at 4 1/3. He wants another ground ball to potentially get out of it. He's back even with Luis. It's 2-2. Every pitch he throws is the furthest he's gone in an outing. This is a foul ball towards the right field side. 2-2 with one out. Walters at third, Ortiz at first. Amarillo a season high, 3 games over .500. So Luis pulls one foul. Bounces off the netting above the Saudi's third base dugout. Everybody in their red hat standing at the top step. Hoping Hansel can deliver a Sunday win. It was just 1 week ago that Amarillo absolutely thefted a game in Corpus in the ninth inning on Sunday. 2-2. Oh, good leave. 3-2. It was a game that the Saudis were down by 2 going into the ninth. They scored 4 times in the ninth to steal victory from the jaws of defeat and win that series last week. Trying to do the same today. On a 3-2, Luis hits a tapper up the third baseline, foul. Another 3-2. Hansel drills it. Right field side. It's out. It's a 2-run game. What a war won by Luis on the 8th pitch. He hits his first right-handed home run of the season. Now we got ourselves a ball game on a Happy State home run, brought to you by Happy State Bank. All it takes is one. And that'll be the end for Mazzucato. And you do feel for him because, man, what a great effort today. Yeah, Ruckus is back. It's all because of you. Well, good thing we can't take pitching change breaks on television, so we can just stay here and shoot the breeze. Yeah, you can eat. Normally, I'm the one that's eating during these pitching changes, but now it's you, as our call to the bullpen is brought to you by Rosa's Cafe Tortilla Factory. Yeah, you got all your pictures taken with the sweet people? They're all good? They don't need to demand your attention anymore. Yep, all good. Well, that's a big swing for Hansel. That's your guy, Hansel. Do you have a special handshake with him like you do some of the people, or is it just a high five? Oh, yeah, just a high five. You and Drew love to hug it out every day. Oh, yeah, that's new. Oh, the gesturing is just too good. Mr. Mendieta, Augusto Mendieta, taking over on the mound now as the Saudis finally do get Mazzucato out of the game. Second appearance of the series. Show the people your handshake with Drew Jones when you guys go out there. Yep, that's right. Well done. And now we got Manny Pena coming up.

That's your guy. Hit his 18th home run earlier today. You saw that one. That was a fun one. Mendieta's got an 0.53 ERA. Less than one. Yep, it's good. Ruckus says it's going up. All right. We hope so. It's a fastball for strike one. It's all right. That's why you get three. Yep. The 0-1. Inside to Manny. Good take. A lot of times when I'm looking at this monitor in the booth watching the game, I'm seeing you walking around back there. You're just waving at the pitcher, taking pictures. Now you're up here with me. Swing and a miss by Manny. It's a slow one at 79 for Mendieta, who will throw a four-seamer, slider, changeup, and cutter. Five to three now after the three-run homer. Yep, have that pizza. You can have it. And Mendieta just got tagged with a pitch clock violation. Our Feed the Press Domino's on Sundays. I had my other piece earlier, but I just couldn't do it. I'm trying to watch the waistline, you know? It's a pitch down to both of us. Yeah. Marcus got the... Yep, yep. I mean, you should. It's the end of doubleheader day. You should be eating. You need to refuel yourself. Oh, yeah. 3-2 on Manny Pena. The pitch is ball four. How about that? Manny's going to walk to first. Wasn't doing much of that early in the season, but now he is. Still only one out here in the bottom of the fifth. Now Ben McLaughlin is the tying run. 5-3 is our score. The Saudis have another comeback in them. It's a slow breaking ball for strike one. McLaughlin has not been retired. Single and a walk in two trips. It's your favorite guy from Colorado, isn't it? Ben McLaughlin. Yep. It's a pop-up. Back of home plate. Brown is out of room. That's in your territory there. You could have caught that ball when you were down there. Now Ben's got a fight. It's 0-2. That guy got it instead of you. Watch him. You've probably got about a few hundred baseballs in your time here roaming the concourses of Hodgetown. 0-2. Ben ropes it right field side. It's down, and the Saudis are cooking here in the bottom of the fifth. Already three runs home. Tying runs aboard. This is you, Ruckus. Every time you show up here, something like this happens. It's crazy. The opposing team should be shaking in their boots when they see that you have boots on as well. When they see you in this booth, yeah, so the shaking in the boots. Only you can do that. I can't do that in front of the camera. They might get rid of me if I did that. Here's Gavin Conicello. And that's a pitch clock violation. Oh, yeah, he's nervous. Nervous. He's shaking a little bit, right? Automatic ball one. This will hit the seats. Over by the burrow, you know a thing or two about that, don't you? Is that where you sleep at night over there? Depends. You sleep wherever you want in the ballpark. Oh, underneath the mound. That's right. You are a sod poodle. Would make sense if you slept in the sod. Brown will call time. The catcher's going to go out there and make sure that everything's settled down.

Right. You, pace of play. Ruckus is like, let's get it going here. Larry Carter, the pitching coach, he's pointing at you, Ruckus. He's like, well, this sod poodle over there is telling us to get going. He's hustling. He's hustling. We like Larry Carter. Five to three, Northwest Arkansas, bottom of the fifth. Tying runs aboard. Conocello's got a double and a walk and two trips. Not a 1-1 pitch. He takes it inside. 2-1. You ever been part of a bases clearing brawl, Ruckus? Or a benches clearing brawl? One singular time. Well, everybody has, you always remember your first. But you're ready to, whenever the team needs you, you're ready. You're there. Use those boots to, that's right. I don't want to give away your secrets. Yeah. 2-1. Popped up third base side again into the seats. Two and two with one out. Conocello. Oh, I don't know how he hit that, but he did. It's a foul ball. And he's still alive. I'm sure Jason Floyd, the groundskeeper, is super happy about you burrowing under the mound every single night. You and him have come to an understanding. He's like, well. Curveball down. Good take, 3-2. Saudis have rallied for three. You think they should steal? I don't know. With one out. Oh, yeah. Well, 3-2. Oh, God. He chased another one. But he fouled it off. It's fine. There's your guy. That's your guy that you do the move with. I'm not hip enough to know what that dance move is called. I know. I'm sorry. Yeah, you'll let me know after the inning. 3-2 again. Conocello pops it up again, and I hope you got a lot of baseballs in the budget this month, Ruckus, because we're burning through them here. That was the seventh pitch. This will be number eight. Hansel hit the home run on the eighth pitch. See what Conocello can do. He'll take ball four. Base is full. And now your guy. There he is. I think Drew values your relationship a lot. Yeah, it means a lot to both of you. Fastball for strike one. 5-3 Northwest Arkansas. Manny Pena's at third. Ben McLaughlin's at second. Gavin Conocello's at first. Two walks and a single. 0-1. He's outside. Good take. 1-1. Here's a pitch. Oh, he's on it. Fastball lifted foul. Just got to put it in play here. Put it in play over the fence. Yes, that's what you want. We want that too. Dips down, throws the 1-2 outside.

0: Good eyes. 2-2. One of these days, you got to go hang out with your boy in center field during the game. Maybe you can help him out. Bring your glove. No, he's got it.
1: Yeah.
0: He doesn't need your help. Pitch. Swing and a miss. Ah, chase the curve. Big strikeout there for Mendieta. But now, one of your other friends, number nine, ninth man to hit in this inning, Danny Ceretti. He's the ninth man to hit in this inning. Amarillo erase a 5-0 deficit. First pitch, low and inside, ball one. And a walk is just as good as a hit here. Ceretti K'd twice against the starter Mazzucato, but reliever Mendieta is in now. This is a flare. Could be trouble. Back of third for Pineda in foul territory. He runs it down. Catch made. Bases left loaded. But a three-run home run for Hansel Luis gets the Saudis back within two. Always great for you to stop by, Ruckus. You're welcome anytime. 5-3. We go to the sixth on News Talk 940 AM.
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0: Our call to the bullpen is brought to you by Rosa's Cafe and Tortilla Factory. Zoddies back within two after the three-run home run by Hansel Luis. 5-3 is our score. Alec Baker is on to throw for the 10th time this year. Trying to build on two really good outings in a row. Gets a swing and a miss from Daniel Vasquez for strike one. This is News Talk 940 AM or News Channel 10-2 or MILB TV or Bally Sports Live. It's kind of silly how many ways you can watch us. This is a ground ball to second. It's not to second. It's right between first and second for a leadoff knock for Vasquez. It's Baker, 26 years old from Springfield, Massachusetts, is on to throw. Former starter in this org. Had a real rough go of it mid to late April into early May, but his last two outings have been perfect. Three innings, nine up, nine down, no hits, no walks, five Ks. So he's figured something out here in mid-May as he throws a pitch outside to Connor Scott. The top of the sixth inning of a seven-inning game. Naturals lead 5-3. 1-0 pitch. Swing and a miss. Late decision there for Scott, who K'd twice against Roman Angelo, the starter that gave up just one hit. It was a solo home run to Jack Pineda. The 1-1. Fouled back. 1-2.

Scott calls time before Baker sets up. Butter goes. Pitches outside. De Leon rips wide of second. Stolen base for Vasquez. Northwest Arkansas continues to extend its lead in the Texas League for stolen bases. That's number 98 on the season for the Naturals. And they just call the balk on Baker. I was looking down at my book, so I'm not exactly sure what it was for. Let's see. Maybe it was just that he didn't stop long enough. That's costly, though. That moves that runner Vasquez up to third and brings the infield in with nobody out. The 2-2. Let's check it. He did not. Oof. Looked like he did from this angle. You be the judge. Oh, I think he did. It's close. I don't think it's glaringly obvious either way, but I think it's about 52-48 that he did indeed go. Three and two. That smash to center, and it'll land down in front of Jones. Now the balk turns out to bite Baker there, because if Vasquez is at second there, he's definitely not going to score on that ball that was a little bit of a tweener hop. Maybe could have been caught by Jones, maybe not. Either way, it's an RBI single for Scott. And Northwest Arkansas gets one back and leads 6-3 here in the sixth inning. Jack Pineda's 2-for-2 with a solo homer. Takes a breaking ball inside, 1-0. Scott's going to try to go for second. De Leon from behind the plate is late to second base. He's let a couple slip today. Normally, he's just pristine back there defensively. Known more as a defensive catcher than an offensive catcher. Count 2-0 on Pineda. Now it's 3-0.

3-1 now. Pineda, when he's been healthy, it's still a pretty small sample size after he was activated from the IL just about 3 weeks ago. He's hitting 362. This is a fly ball to right center field as Conicello fights the sun. He gets it at the last second. Tagging and heading for third is Scott as the throw gets knocked down. That's a good job by Conicello to stick with it because I don't think he had that ball as it was getting relatively close to him. Here's Omar Hernandez. Man at third, the infield comes in again, and now the ball's chopped on one hop to third.

0: Luis will toss across. No chance for Scott to even think about going home, and there's two down. The infield in works there. Hernandez is out. Now it's up to Canyon Brown to try to widen this lead for the Naturals. Currently lead it 6-3. The pitch is through the front door for strike one from Baker. The 0-1. Lasered to left, but Ortiz is there. He stops in front of the warning track to make the catch, tosses it into bar 352, and the side is retired. But an RBI single for Scott makes it 6-3, Northwest Arkansas, going bottom six on News Talk 940 AM.
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0: See if the Soddies have another comeback in them today. Down 6-3 as we head to the bottom of the sixth inning of a seven-inning game. Gene Walters started a nine-hitter, three-run rally in the fifth. He leads off the sixth and takes ball one outside from Augusto Mendieta. Came in and got the final two outs of the fifth. And he throws a strike. It's 1-1. So the final line on Northwest Arkansas starter Frank Mazzucato. We'll give it to you after this. 1-1 pitch coming to Gene. Flies high, 2-1. 4 1/3. It's his longest start of the season. He gives up four hits, three earned runs, all on one swing for Hansel Luis. He walks three and strikes out a season high eight. 2-1. Fastball for a strike. And Mendieta came in and walked two and gave up a hit. But Amarillo left the bases loaded. The Soddies have squandered a couple of just great chances in this game. They've left seven men on base in total and are 1-for-9 with runners in scoring position. This Junior Franco has a bat. He's going to hit for Adrian De Leon, apparently. 3-2. Gene pulls it into the gut of Scott, who stops it on the hop. It's a good job at first base. And there's one away here in the sixth. Take a look at our Reed Beverage scoreboard update here on this Sunday. There's really nothing to report other than Wichita coming back to beat Tulsa 8-4. The other games haven't even started yet. Springfield in Arkansas, Midland in Corpus Christi, San Antonio and Frisco. By the way, for Soddy fans who know Tommy Troy from last year, one of the staples of the 2025 Soddies, with Lourdes Gurriel Jr. going back to the injured list, Tommy got the call to Arizona, and in his very first at-bat, got his very first base hit. So the two sides.

0: call to the bullpen is brought to you by Rosa's Cafe and Tortilla Factory. Oscar Rio is the new man. Mendieta was the last guy that just left. Rio faces Manny Pena in a 6-6 game. Hansel Luis is responsible for all six. A three-run home run in the fifth, a three-run home run in the sixth. We are level at six as Manny Pena could give the Saudis the lead. He swings and misses at Rio's first pitch. Strike one from the lefty. He's got a 4.44 ERA here in 2026. And he misses to Manny. It's 1-1. 2nd appearance of the series for Rio. Also pitched in Thursday's game. And now Manny the other way in the air to Nivens. The left fielder stops and makes the catch. Two down. You just never know what's going to happen at Hodgetown on any given day. Now all of a sudden, the closer, Landon Sims, is working in the Amarillo pen. See if Ben McLaughlin can see another baseball fly out. First pitch slider from Rios in there for strike one. Rio also pitched in the World Baseball Classic for Team Nicaragua. He's from Managua. The pitch is tapped towards the first base side, and it's quickly 0-2 on Ben, who has not been retired in this game. Two singles and a walk. He's the man of the hour right there. Left on left, the 0-2. Bounced about 2 feet in front of the plate, 1-2. On a 1-2, McLaughlin takes another ball, kicking up some dirt, 2-2. This game was 5-0, Northwest Arkansas. Now it's 6-6. On a 2-2, McLaughlin rolls it foul behind Ronald Ramirez. Another 2-2. Another tapper foul. It's foul ball brought to you by Country Auto Group. Big breath for Rio. His 2-2 again is chopped fair this time. Rio comes off the mound himself and will take it to the bag to retire the side, but Hansel Luis strikes again. We're tied at six, going to the seventh on News Channel 10-2 and News Talk 940 AM.
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2: All the Soddies have been chasing Northwest Arkansas what feels like this entire game. And now they are again down 8-6. So we head to the bottom of the seventh and final inning of this game. Two-run home run for Spencer Nivens right now is the winning swing for Northwest Arkansas. We'll see if it stays that way for the Naturals. Gavin Conicello leads it off against Oscar Rayo. First pitch swing and a flare foul. Strike one. Bottom of the seventh is brought to you by Popolock. Rayo got the last two outs of the sixth inning after Luis's game-tying home run. Throws a fastball away. It's 1-1 on Conicello, who has not been retired. Double and two walks for number two. And that is a laser beam caught at shortstop by Vasquez. Man, tough luck there. 103 off the bat. Conicello finds a barrel, but ends up heading back to the dugout. Drew Jones swings and misses. 0-for-3 day for Jones. Two ground balls to short and a strikeout. 0-2. Drew on 0-2, pulls a line drive into left for a base hit, and the tying run will come to the plate. Good piece of hitting there by Jones with two strikes. Soddies just refuse to die here on this Sunday. But that's this team. That's who this team has been from opening day. One of the things that Javier Colina is the most proud of so far. So we're about a third of the way through the season. Danny Ceretti pulls a ball. That's fair inside of third. He'll throw to second for one. Turn to first and airmail it. No. Oh. They're going to call him out. That's going to be the end. They're going to call interference on Jones. And this game is over. Brandon Spivak with the call out there. I didn't quite see the slide at second, but the call is that Jones interfered with the second baseman, Justin Johnson. Let's see. Oh, he just kind of popped up into the slide. I don't know if there's a lot of contact there. And the crowd is just now realizing what happened. Marcus isn't a fan. And that's it. So it ends up being an inning-ending double play thanks to interference. Northwest Arkansas wins it by a score of 8-6. And the two teams split this six-game series when it's all said and done. Soddies win the first game 17-5, lose the second one 8-6. And that is going to do it for us here on the TV side on News Channel 10-2. Appreciate everybody locally tuning in as we bring you every single Sunday home game on these airwaves. I'm Eric Bach. This has been Amarillo Sod Poodle Baseball on News Channel 10-2. We're going to take a break and come back on the radio side with the Courtyard by Marriott Amarillo Downtown post-game show next on News Talk 940 AM.
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5: We welcome you into the Courtyard by Marriott Amarillo downtown postgame show here on News Talk 940 AM. A little bit of a sour taste to end this Sunday here at Hanchtown, but the Soddies win the first game that was completing yesterday's suspended game 17-5 and lose the second one 8-6 to split the six-game series with the Northwest Arkansas Naturals. So a split is better than a series loss, right? I'm Eric Bach. This is News Talk 940 AM, the home of all 138 Sod Poodle games. And really, the Sod Poodle offense missed a bunch of opportunities in this seven-inning game. Amarillo goes 2-for-10 with runners in scoring position and leaves seven men on base. But they got two big highlights from Hansel Luis, who provided the entire offense. A three-run home run in the fifth inning, a three-run home run in the sixth inning. And Roman Angelo provided a nice start. Four innings of one hit, one earned run ball. He gave up one solo home run, which was a little bit of a cheapy home run to Jack Pineda the other way. Indigo Diaz comes in and gives up four runs in his inning on a couple of home runs by Spencer Nivens, who ultimately got the winning swing with a two-run shot in the seventh to deliver an 8-6 win for the Naturals. Alec Baker comes in and gives up a run in his inning, and Landon Sims takes the loss with that second two-run home run for Nivens to make it 8-6 Northwest Arkansas. It all happened in 2 hours and 19 minutes in front of a crowd of 4,432. Let's listen in to the first of the two oppo shots for Hansel Luis. This one was from the right side. Another 3-2. Hansel drills it. Right field side. It's out. It's a two-run game. What a war won by Luis on the eighth pitch. It was a really just great battle there for Luis to win that war, hit the three-run homer, bring the Soddies back within two runs. We're going to take a break and come back with the second one, which, spoiler alert, will be our play of the game brought to you by Street Auto Group as we step aside here from Hodgetown in the Courtyard by Marriott Amarillo downtown postgame show on News Talk 940 AM.
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2: 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Well, Hansel Luis's game-tying home run as a left-handed hitter to left center field in the sixth is our play of the game. Let's listen in. First and second, the pitch. Luis again in the air, left center. Rockefeller's at the wall. He jumps! No way! Up and out for Hansel. A second straight inning with a three-run home run. And we are tied at six. Just a pretty unbelievable turn of events there. And we hoped that that would be enough to swing the pendulum back in the Soddy's favor, but it was not meant to be as Northwest Arkansas wins 8-6. We split the six-game series with the Naturals. Northwest Arkansas wins the season series 7-5, but not all is lost for the Soddy's. They've got a chance to go to Midland next week and leave Midland in first place in the Texas League South. The rest of the games have not started yet, so there is no Reed Beverage scoreboard update here on our post-game show. All there's left to do is say thanks for tuning in, and today's Sod Poodle Radio broadcast was brought to you by our amazing team of founding and legacy partners. Because of these tremendous community partners, the Sod Poodles are able to provide Amarillo with a major league experience on a minor league scale. For my man, Anthony Hernandez, back in the studio, holding down the fort while I was gone for half of this series, I'm Eric Bach saying so long. We'll talk to you from Midland on Tuesday. It's a 6:30 p.m. Tuesday first pitch from Momentum Bank Ballpark, about 3.5 hours down to the Permian Basin we go. 6:30 p.m. first pitch. That means the Amarillo National Bank pregame show airs at 6:10 p.m. sharp Tuesday night right here on News Talk 940 a.m. Please enjoy the rest of your Memorial Day weekend. 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Stay safe. And we'll talk to you Tuesday. This has been a presentation of Amarillo Sod Poodle Baseball on News Talk 940 AM.
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0: Rick Caruso in his bid for mayor, and it came in really, really close. And he had a very successful track record, is extremely successful commercial developer, and lost by a tiny margin. But who came in to support him at the end? Literally Joe Biden, Nancy Pelosi, Kamala Harris. They all came in to support, excuse me, Karen Bass, and it took her over the finish line. And so what I'm skeptical about is not can he go viral online. Are the people that are excited about the viral online videos going to turn out to vote? Who is going to turn out to vote in this election? And he may get a lot of kind of local grassroots support, but he also is up against this party that doesn't care about cheating and that also will leverage every single weapon that they can to come out and support Karen Bass to continue to stay in power in LA.
1: Okay, let's talk the governor's race because there's a lot of drama surrounding the LA mayor's race. There's also a ton of drama surrounding the governor's race. Ballots are out. Correct me if I'm wrong, Katie. People have started to vote, early voting underway. Steve Hilton is, by all the polling that I have seen and also the Kalshi Polymarket numbers, the leading Republican candidate. There seems to be a lot of shifting going on in who the favored Democrat is. Tom Steyer had a little bit of a run. He's a billionaire. A lot of people thought that he was going to be the nominee. Now it seems like Becerra is surging as the top Democrat. How would you assess where we are headed? And for people who don't know, the top two advance, it's a so-called jungle primary where you could end up with two Democrats, you could end up with two Republicans, you could end up with one of each. Where are we headed here?
0: Well, you're exactly right. Becerra is polling ahead. He was the former attorney general of California and was an absolute disaster as attorney general. And he was also a head of health and human services, also nothing notable that he ever did under Joe Biden. And so he's running on an anti-Trump platform. So he thinks he's not running against Steve Hilton and Chad Bianco. Everything he said in the governor's debate yesterday was basically President Trump is the reason we have high gas in California. That is his platform is anti-Trump. And the Democrat Party has really just fallen to the wayside in not even actually being able to contend on policy or debate who they're running against. But everything is so anti-Trump. So if we have Becerra and then Steve Hilton, it's very, again, without voter ID in California on statewide elections, it's very difficult for a Republican to win. Now, Steve Hilton stands a large chance if you have a top two, if you have Steve Hilton and Chad Bianco. Now, that's two Republicans that could be in the top two, but Becerra somehow made this dramatic polling jump off of no track record and off of anti-Trump rhetoric to kind of surge ahead. So I'm hoping that Steve Hilton can continue to at least stay in that top two as we head towards the primary.
2: We're speaking to our friend Katie Zachariah. And Katie, the audience may not know this. I know this. You lived in China for a number of years, so you know quite a bit about China. And China was in the news not just for Trump's visit there, but also because a Southern California mayor resigned after pleading guilty to acting as a foreign agent for China. You see, NBC News writes that this has sparked backlash and reignited fears of anti-Asian discrimination. So, one, if you could speak to us about the Chinese intel penetration of California and the rest of the country, but also, if you want to just have some fun with NBC News is worried that while they're running spies here, there might be some anti-Asian hate that comes up from it.
0: This is what the left always does. They try to make something racist so you don't actually have to address the underlying issue. Nobody cares what race. This is a Chinese communist propaganda that a mayor of a United States city, Arcadia, was peddling to the people of not just Arcadia, San Gabriel Valley, but the wider Chinese American community in the United States. And so instead of addressing that we had a foreign agent as a mayor and really getting to the heart of how did this woman live here, Eileen Wong, how did this woman live here for 30 years as a lawful permanent resident, have two sons, while she and her husband ran basically a subversive media operation for the People's Republic of China. No, no, no. We don't actually want to address how she stayed here or got elected, or the fact that Rob Bonta, our attorney general, and a number of other Democrats have been seen either photographed with her or donating.

0: to her through Act Blue. We want to say that anyone that questions this is racist. And I'm just going to speak to this specifically, having lived in China. To understand what's happening in not just California, but the greater United States, is one only has to look up to Canada or over to Australia to see that the Chinese, it's not necessarily an invasion, but as they move in and take over large communities, it's kind of a soft takeover. And when you visit San Gabriel Valley, where Eileen Wong kind of oversaw Arcadia as mayor, it has completely changed over the last 20 to 30 years from kind of a more industrial, even blue collar community to now really what feels like, and I say it and I've gotten a lot of flack over it online, but I'm going to continue saying it. It feels like little Beijing. I go there if I want to taste and eat local Chinese food from when I lived in China for 3 years. But this is something that's scary and something that Americans need to pay attention to, because they're doing it slowly, they're doing it quietly, and they're taking over not just a city or a county, but educational systems. And with birthright citizenship, I'm going to end here, but with birthright citizenship, this is exactly what the dissent in the prevailing Wong Kim arc, which is what the Supreme Court's relying on right now to either override or discuss. This is exactly what they were talking about. Where is the allegiance of the people who are birthing children in the United States? Is it to a foreign country, or is it to the United States? And I will just clearly say that when you have a foreign agent in China who's had two children here, that person's allegiance is to China. And so we need to really look hard at this. And it is a much wider problem than just Southern California.
1: Katie, I don't know if you're planning on paying attention or watching The Odyssey, but Buck and I had a big talk. Christopher Nolan's film, you're out in L.A. Movies have been struggling in a big way in L.A., production moving, jobs lost. A huge part of it, I really do believe, is the fact that they have these new DEI requirements, and there are reports that Ellen/Elliot Page is going to be playing Achilles, the warrior, and that Lupita Nyong'o, whose last name I probably mispronounced, is going to be Helen of Troy. Do people talk about how movies have lost their way? You're in L.A., you're in California. It used to be a city and a state that people aspired to go visit, to live in. Feels like a lot of that cachet is lost, and to a large extent, it's because they're not focused on making great movies anymore. They're trying to check diversity boxes.
0: Yeah, well, I mean, it's offensive. The View ran a whole panel on this, basically saying that we shouldn't be offended at this. So if, you know, what if Rosa Parks was played by Sandra Bullock or Nelson Mandela was played by Chris Hemsworth? This is the type of stuff that is that we're all supposed to accept the woke DEI when it's given to us. But the second we challenge it, we're again, same with NBC. It's somehow racist or we're not accepting and tolerant. And if you look at the numbers in LA, we'll go right back to LA. The exodus that LA has seen is not just because it's a terrible, miserable place to live, but a large part of the economy in Los Angeles has been built around making movies and making films. And as the entire industry is now collapsing in Hollywood because people aren't going to see these types of movies anymore. Conversely, what happened with Top Gun Maverick? I mean, that was a box office hit. Everybody yep. loved it. It was patriotic, and it was a uniting film for Americans. This will not be that. And it's really systemic. If they want to actually bring business back, they're going to have to start reading the room and what the American people want. And nobody's going to go see this in the box office. We may all watch or at the theaters. We may all watch it at home so we can discuss it here and talk about how disastrous it was. But people aren't going to go see this film. And it speaks to the larger audience of like they're tone deaf and they need to start getting the picture, or we're going to continue in the decline in L.A.
2: 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Thanks so much.
0: Thank you.
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1: Welcome back into Clay and Buck. We're joined by Paul Renner. He is a 23-year Navy veteran. He focused on intelligence in his military career. He is also a former Speaker of the Florida House of Representatives, and he is running for governor of my home state of Florida. Paul, welcome.
2: Great to be with you guys.
1: Let's just start with why you're running for governor. How's it going? Why do people need to know about what you would do differently? Where do you align with, say, DeSantis? What are your priorities? Go for it.
2: Well, we align very well. And you know, I helped build the free state of Florida as the leader in the legislature. And I think people are looking for someone with a lot of leadership background, 20 years in the military, two wars, former prosecutor, business owner, partner in a business, and also people that show up and deliver results. And the governor described those 2 years as the most consequential of any 2 years in Florida history. And someone who's gone to the fight and not waited for the fight to come to them. Amendments 3 and 4 here in Florida, pot and abortion, school board races. I was involved in all of those in ways that the other candidates in this race were not. And so I helped build the free state of Florida. I'm going to protect it and expand it.
3: Tell us, you worked in the Navy and have been involved in helping to clear minds. We've been talking about that as it pertains to the Strait of Hormuz. Appreciate the time today. What was that experience like for you?
2: Well, there are two parts of it. You know, we navigate through them daytime, nighttime. And then during the day, I led a small boat team of about 5 people, and we would have explosive ordnance personnel to swim out, you know, about, you know, me 15 feet away. They'd swim out, put explosives on. We'd pull them back in the boat. And if something happened too soon, it happened to us, not our ship that was about a mile away. And what had happened there is the Iraqis had set minefields, but they would, you know, break off in the course of the seas and the tides. And then they would just free float, and they were hitting American ships, our Navy ships, as well as merchant vessels, killing people, hurting people, obviously doing a lot of damage. And so that was a unique experience, to be sure. A lot of that beginning of the leadership under pressure I reference.
1: So what do you think about the current situation with Iran, the Trump administration continuing to hold out that there'll be no nuclear future for Iran, but also the Strait needs to open? It has not been fully opened or is not functioning the way that it was before all this. What's your take on it?
2: Well, I've obviously been through the Strait. I've seen the coast of Iran. Look, Iran for almost a half a century has been hunting and killing Americans. The difference between Iran, China, and Russia is when Iran gets nukes, they will use them. There's just no question about it. So the president is right to be laser focused on preventing that from ever happening. And so we'll see how it goes. I hope that his discussions in China will be helpful in that regard. I'd like to see that regime come down for sure and see something in its place. You know, back before the regime, it was a very pro-Western country. And we hope that they will at least not being the kind of regime that we've had now that has been hunting Americans again for almost half a century.
3: You know Florida well. You were the Speaker of the House. The new map, 24-4 is potentially the outcome, 24 Republican seats, 4 Democrat seats. Do you buy it? How would you assess the new map?
2: Well, I think they're good maps. And the difference between our maps and theirs is there are squares and rectangles. Theirs look like little snakes emanating from big metro areas. And the Supreme Court's decision was a good one. As John Roberts once said, if you want to end racial discrimination, stop discriminating based on race. And that's what that decision basically does, is we're no longer going to use race as a determinant in how we draw these maps. We're not going to intentionally discriminate. The case says that as well. But it's really the Democrats that have been doing not the Republicans. And so I like the maps. We'll see how that turns out. I hope it's helpful. But here in the great state of Florida, we're gonna keep electing Republicans.
1: We're talking to Paul Renner, former Speaker of the Florida House. He is running for governor, and this primary is coming up. To that end, Paul, Byron Donalds in all the polling is by far the front runner. We know that no votes have been cast and things can change, and you're here to make your case to the people of Florida, as well as just, why not, all other 50 states too, because you're being heard everywhere. What's the difference between you and a future Byron Donalds administration, if I may ask? How would you separate yourself?

0: myself from him as we look to who should be in charge of a state that I'm now very, very fond of.
1: Well, I am too. And if you look at the grassroots, it tells a whole different story. The straw polls that have been coming out show us beating him 2-1. And so the people that are actually focused on this race and they look at these issues of who's the leader, who has leadership experience, who's shown up on mission and delivered results. I've delivered more than anybody that's ever led the legislature here in Florida, and the governor said so. Who's got the vision? I've got the only plan to eliminate homestead property taxes and go after a bunch of other things, health freedom, educational freedom, going after public corruption. And again, the last thing is who's shown up to the fight, who goes to the fight. School board races, I joined the governor. Amendment 3 and 4, I donated and raised over $2 million to stop Amendment 4 from passing. That's what leaders do. Others hoard their money, and sending out a tweet on social media is not leadership. And so people want somebody who's going to be a fighter like this governor, like the president, and you're looking at him.
0: Paul, where can people go if they want to get involved, if they want to help your campaign?
1: Sure. 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We would appreciate if you want to throw 10 or 20 bucks into the pot. We'd love that. We'd especially love you to volunteer for our campaign. We're getting tremendous support at the grassroots level. And you can read more about me there. 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VoteRenner.
0: Paul Renner in the governor's race here in Florida. Good luck to you, sir. Thanks for joining us.
1: Thanks, guys. Great weekend to you.
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0: Welcome back in, Clay, Travis, Buck Sexton Show. We have had awesome weekends hanging out. We hope all of you are going to have awesome weekends. We've had an awesome week hanging out with all of you. This is the final segment of the week, and we've got a bunch of you who want to talk back. I'll begin with simultaneous talkbacks, which accuse us of doing the exact opposite back to back. This is first Rick from Medina, Ohio, who is upset, D.
1: I believe you guys are falling into the messaging trap of the Democrats with these gas prices. Gases were way higher under Obama for 3 years, higher under Biden for months. It's been 10 weeks, and the reason why is trying to stop a nuclear war. Please start talking about the other great economic benefits we are experiencing right now and get off the gas prices.
0: All right, shouldn't be talking about gas prices, according to Rick, who says we're falling into Democrat traps.
2: Gas prices under Obama, thinking that that is going to be something that you can deploy here is a zero. That's a zero. That's a zero help. No one's going to be like, well, they were higher under Obama. No one cares. Not a single person cares. That's part one.
0: So then, meanwhile, Alex in Charleston says, the gas price thing is a big deal. We got to fix it. Cut E.
3: We hear the same mantra day after day. Gas prices will go down when the strait opens and the stock market's setting records. Well, here's a problem. The normal everyday American under the age of 59 and a half can't access their 401k, and therefore they're struggling. That's the bottom line. That doesn't matter to them.
0: Okay, so I just love this, just so you know. Simultaneously, we should stop talking about gas prices because we are falling into a trap, and also we should not talk about the stock market going up, and we should talk about gas prices more because we aren't paying enough attention to average everyday Americans.
2: All I know is it's your fault. That's all that I know. Whichever way
0: that's
2: we're doing it,
0: my
2: it's
0: line.
2: Your fault.
0: It's Buck's fault. All right, here's a positive. Now, those are the negatives. We're going into the weekend. Let's have some fun. We did just have the 40th anniversary of Top Gun, and Doug from Milwaukee's got

0: a pitch, cut F.
1: Yesterday, 40th anniversary of Top Gun. This week only, May 13th through May 20th, Top Gun and Top Gun Maverick in theaters. Go see it. Turn and burn.
0: I didn't know this, Buck. That is awesome. I may have to get out to the movie theaters. I went out to the movie theaters twice this week, which is rare for me. I saw the Nate Bargatze Breadwinner movie, which is going to be out, family film. And then I went to go see, made Buck nervous, went to go see the Michael Jackson movie, biopic. It's really good. Really good.
2: I think that our next bet, forget about steak, I think it has to be video posted publicly of either you or me moonwalking at our best, depending on who's the winner, you know?
0: Well, I'll study for that. You used to do TikTok dances in your apartment by yourself during COVID. You've got an advantage on me. If I haven't had my hand on Laura's hip, I don't think I've danced in a very long time. And she's a good dancer, so that's why I just put my hand on her hip and hopefully go the direction she's going. Bob says Christopher Nolan, he loves him. We were talking about the Odyssey movie and the controversy over DEI rules in Hollywood. By the way, we have reached out to Harmeet Dhillon, and I'd like to have her on the show. I believe she's from California originally, if I'm not mistaken, but I don't understand how Oscar film DEI rules would not potentially run afoul of federal guidelines as it pertains to hiring and firing, because as you pointed out,
2: that's what I've been saying.
0: Yeah.
2: This makes no sense.
0: Directly impacts who gets hired for jobs. It seems like that would be illegal under federal law. Here is Bob on G, podcast listener.
3: Now, hang on, Buck. I really like Christopher Nolan as a director. He's probably one of the best directors of our generation. I enjoyed the first two Dark Knight films. I think The Dark Knight Rises was a little too brutal, as you were trying to point out. But let's not forget Oppenheimer. Oppenheimer was an amazing movie and actually dealt with a real historical subject. I haven't seen Dunkirk yet, but I want to.
2: Okay, Oppenheimer sucked. All right, I'm with you on the the Batman movies. I'm with you on the Batman. The Batman movies are very entertaining, very watchable. There's some holes in them. I'm casting Maggie Gyllenhaal in the second movie. I don't want to be mean, but why cast the ugliest actress in Hollywood? Like, you know what I'm saying? You're supposed to be like a romantic lead here. Well, why do that? It's not nice to her either, because people look at her and they go, ooh, this is not good. So
0: I'm just laughing, by the way. Poor Maggie Gyllenhaal happens to hit the wrong channel on a radio show. She's listening in L.A., and Buck just called her the ugliest actress in Hollywood.
2: I mean, that might be a little harsh, but, you know, it's not good. It was a bad casting decision.
0: Lena Dunham still has a pulse, so far as I know, Buck.
2: Okay. She's been definitely better looking than Lena Dunham, to be fair. But you look at the Nolan movies, Tenet. Did anyone see Tenet? I heard Tenet was trash.
0: I saw Tenet, I believe, because this is where I'm going to, Buck, you're going to completely record scratch change your opinion on Christopher Nolan, just like this. I believe he was the most anti movie theaters being shut for COVID and insisted that Tenet be held. He wouldn't allow it to go out to streaming, and he insisted that Tenet be placed in theaters. The reason I went to go see it was there were virtually no movies anywhere. I think Tenet was the first movie to come out like in a post-COVID era.
2: Tenet is about a sci-fi thriller about a secret agent preventing a time-bending apocalypse. In the trash. I don't have
0: Hold
2: to
0: on.
2: See it.
0: Hold
2: in
0: on.
2: The trash.
0: You're looking in at the just trash. The film. You don't give Christopher Nolan credit for saying, I want theaters open. I want my movie to be in theaters.
2: I see this completely differently from you. I don't think he's a COVID hero. I think he was just trying to look for any excuse to hold the movie because it was such trash, and he was just playing for time. I think he just didn't want people to realize.
0: Somebody do research on this. I remember going to see Tenet in like May or June of 2020 when there were no other movies that were released, and there was nobody else in the movie theater. It was me and Laura. And I went specifically because I was so excited to be able to go to see a new movie in the movie theater.
2: I mean, I'll tell you, he's not as bad as, I basically had a rule when I was a single guy, which is that if a girl told me on a date that she was a really big Wes Anderson fan, it was like, it's all over. And she might as well have just announced her pronouns. I just, you know, Royal Tenenbaums, these movies, pretentious, very pretentious, very boring, bad movies.
0: Let me hit you with the ultimate record scratch moment here. What if Christopher Nolan intentionally gave these people jobs?

0: Hobbs. Laura asked me this question because he wanted to bring attention to the absurd DEI rules, and that's why he put Elliot, whatever Page, no. Ellen Page, in his Achilles.
1: No way. Because he'll never live that down. Odysseus is a time is a millennia old, like foundational story of Western civilization. If this movie stinks, it will completely derail a lot of people's opinions of Christopher Nolan overall. It's not he wouldn't sacrifice this one.
0: Okay, you made the same argument that I made to her, but she was saying, you know, what if this was an intention?
1: Both of us are, if we're ganging up on her on this one, I think she's got a tough, I think counselor has a tough pitch before the court here, before the jury. Let's go. Other movies, okay, well, we'll move on from this. I could just sit here and trash the movies all day. Inception, garbage, The Prestige.
0: Let me hit you with this, something fun to close with, because some of these other talkbacks are serious, and I'm like, I don't want to wonk. Buck, I said I went to go see the Michael Jackson movie. I sent a tweet right before I walked in because there were a bunch of kids in the movie theater. Jorts, that is long jean shorts on men. This is not Daisy Dukes, not like short jean shorts on girls, which have kind of remained constant popularity for generations now. Long male jean shorts. This is like 1995 era. They are back. Teenage boys everywhere are wearing these, including my own sons, which is what I took note of. And let me hit you with this. I tweeted about it yesterday. It turned into a trending topic on Twitter. And if you are out there and you're saying, Clay, you have no idea what you are talking about, you're a total imbecile on fashion, all of that could very well be true. They trended. And I want to make sure that I get this right because...
1: Okay, you can find the data on this one. I'm just going to tell you, jorts are hideous on men and women. It's just the truth. I'm just here to tell you the truth. Hideous. Hideous.
0: Even Daisy Dukes? Like, no, short.
1: No, that's not. Those aren't jorts. Those aren't jorts. Yeah,
0: but a lot of people get confused, which is why I pulled them out.
1: Jean shorts are among the ugliest garments. I think you should probably consider a Taliban-style burqa before you put knee-length jean shorts on.
0: They're a bad look. I told my son I had them here. Buck, is I'm not crazy on this. Both Elle and Glamour have described jorts as, quote, a key 2026 look. Says they are in.

0: talking about a people connected to a promise.
1: Right now in Israel, families are still on edge with an ongoing ceasefire in place, knowing that missile and drone attacks can start again at any time. This isn't just a crisis, it's a call to respond.
0: For Christians, caring for the Jewish people isn't rooted in politics. It's rooted in trust in a God who keeps his word. 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
1: 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Born on America's darkest day of September 11th, the Tunnel to Towers Foundation has been helping America's heroes ever since. Heroes like United States Army Sergeant Mario Nelson.
0: Sergeant Nelson served in the National Guard and volunteered at Ground Zero after the 9/11 attacks. Later, Mario enlisted full-time in the Army and was deployed to Iraq. Mario made the ultimate sacrifice when he was killed by a rocket-propelled grenade.
1: In this 25th anniversary year of 9/11, we continue to honor the cost of service and the enduring legacy of those who gave everything for our freedom. Mario left behind his wife, Mecca, and their daughter, Mia.
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0: 5 to 7 days. I'm Jack Callahan, Fox News. President Trump's timeline to complete a memorandum of understanding with Iran to end hostilities. Fox's Ashley Webster reports from Tel Aviv.
1: President Trump taking to social media, quote, "It isn't even fully negotiated yet, so don't listen to the losers who are critical about something they don't know anything about, unlike those before me who should have solved this problem many years ago. I don't make bad deals," exclamation point. So according to Axios, both countries would sign a memorandum of understanding that would last 60 days but could be extended. And during that period, the Strait of Hormuz would be open with no tolls, and Iran would agree to clear any mines that it has deployed. In exchange, the U.S. would lift its blockade on Iranian ports, also issue some sanctions waivers to allow Iran to sell its oil.
0: Iran has consistently refused calls to end its nuclear program and claims it is not part of the current negotiations. But the White House says no dust, no deal, and warns they could resume military strikes. Many Americans are staying home this Memorial Day weekend because of high gas prices, as Fox's Caroline Shively reports.
2: Talker research found that 4 in 10 Americans won't travel anywhere this summer. Some who are hitting the road are skimping elsewhere.
3: The fun money goes towards the gas, I guess.
2: A Bank of America study found that nearly 10% of travelers are actually canceling a summer vacation because of high gas prices. The national average for a gallon of gas was at $4.55 at the start of the holiday weekend, according to AAA, compared to $3.19 last year. AAA is still predicting a record-breaking 45 million Americans will fly or drive this weekend. Airbnb says a third of summer travelers are staying closer to home to save, noting the trend of placations, staying at cheaper